0: Again, welcome to the living room. It is so good to be with you here, and I can say that from my heart, because I just came from St. John's Seminary, and I love the seminary, Colette, and the guys are great, but it's nice to kind of break away and come back to Catholic TV with all my buddies and friends like you.
1: Yeah, you've been here for how long, Bishop, have you been with Catholic TV for?
0: 21 years, I'd say.
1: Something like that. That's a long time. Yeah. It's a great number.
0: How you been?
1: Great. Yeah. Very good. Yeah, just moved this weekend.
0: You moved? Oh, I know what that's like.
1: Yes, yes.
0: Are you fully unpacked or what's going on?
1: Absolutely not. Everything's in boxes and the mattress is delayed in coming, so.
0: Sleeping bag?
1: Penitential week, you know.
0: It's good to have a little penance.
1: Yes.
0: And you're like, hey, have you seen the magazine for the month of September, the Catholic TV Monthly? Look who's on the cover. None other than Archbishop Fulton Sheen, who on the 24th of September, coming up soon, will be beatified in St. Louis. And you can watch it right here, live, on the Catholic TV network, I hope. But if you don't get a copy of the magazine, I meant to tell you this, just drop me a note. There'll be an address at the end of the show, and we'll make sure we put you on the list, and you'll get it each and every month. And what's nice about it is you got the priests who are celebrating the daily mass each day. And inside, of course, you have all of the news of what's coming up. Like, for example, the telethon, which is September 18th and 19th. Hope you can join us for that all day, all night. Are you coming over for the telethon, by the way?
1: I am going to be out of town, actually, unfortunately. Yes, yes. There's a small chance maybe I'll actually make it back early, but it looks like I'll be...
0: Well, we'll miss you.
1: Oh, thank you, yeah.
0: We'll carry on. We'll probably make less money because you're not here.
1: Well, what am I going to be missing? Tell me.
0: A lot.
1: Yes.
0: A lot of great entertainment and a lot of talking. Like Kevin and Jay and I, we talk a lot.
1: Yes.
0: And we repeat a lot. But we read the names, which is a significant part of the telethon, of the people who have called in and made a pledge or a gift online, because you can do it either by phone, telephonically, the old-fashioned way, mm-hmm. or you can go online to CatholicTV.org and you can do it there. So we like to read as many of the names as possible so we can thank people personally for their commitment to enhancing Catholic TV and helping us to grow for the sake of evangelization, which is one of the topics today. We're going to be talking about that right here in the living room.
1: Indeed.
0: With Father Matthias and Father Bernard.
1: Yes.
0: Yes.
1: Wow, so very exciting.
0: But another thing we do, as you know, is people text us with their prayers and sometimes comments, and we like to read them here on the show. So it's text message time here in the living room. And one viewer wrote in this: please pray for Jack, who is struggling with serious health issues. So do please pray for Jack. We're going to put his name in the prayer box, and we'll continue to pray for him. And thanks for letting us know.
1: And another viewer texted, please pray for my grandson that he has a great first year of school. Of course, we're praying for all students. And Bishop, you have all the seminarians coming back starting school this week. So
0: yes,
1: all the students starting school all around the country, praying for them.
0: It's a busy time of year. However, we got a little break this weekend because it's Labor Day. And finally, please do pray for my sister. A viewer writes that she will have a successful eye surgery and then recovery. So we're going to pray for your sister. And as a reminder to you, you can text us. Yes, you yourself can text us with your prayer intentions, comments, or even a question at 844-697-5221. There it is on the screen, 844-697-5221. And we just might read your message, your prayer intention on the air. And if it is a prayer intention, we'll put it right there in the prayer box as you see it, and we will continue to pray for your needs.
1: And we're excited to share that on September 6th, the church celebrates the Feast of Blessed Claudio Granzotto, a Franciscan friar remembered for combining a deep faith with extraordinary talent for art. Let's learn a little bit more about his life and witness in this Obscure Saint of the Month segment.
2: The Obscure Saint of the Month for September is Blessed Claudio Granzotto. Born near Venice, Italy, Claudio was the youngest of nine children and was accustomed to hard work in the fields. At the age of nine, he lost his father. 6 years later, he was drafted into the Italian army, where he

0: served more than 3 years. After his service in the Army, Claudio studied at Venice's Academy of Fine Arts, where his artistic abilities, especially in sculpture, shined through. He was eventually awarded a diploma with the highest marks in 1929. Even then, he was especially interested in religious art. When Claudio entered the Friars Minor 4 years later, his parish priest wrote, "The order is receiving not only an artist, but a saint." Prayer, charity to the poor, and artistic work characterized his life, which was cut short by a brain tumor. He died on the Feast of the Assumption in 1947 and was beatified in 1994. His feast day is celebrated on September 6th.
1: Well, wasn't that great? We have one Franciscan saint, and we have a couple, maybe future Franciscan saints in the making here. Throughout the history of the Church, devotion to our Blessed Mother has helped countless Catholics grow closer to Christ and deepen their spiritual lives.
2: Our guests today are members of a religious community that places Marian devotion at the very heart of its mission. Father Matthias Sasko and Father Bernard Salter of the Franciscans of the Immaculate join us now all the way from New Bedford. Fathers, welcome to the living room, and this is Dre. Great to have you with us.
3: Thank you so much.
4: Thank you so much.
2: It made my morning to walk into the green room and see you. You lifted my spirits. Yeah. So for viewers who perhaps are not familiar with you, your mission, your community, could you just tell us about the Franciscans of the Immaculate and your deep devotion to Our Lady?
3: Well, yeah, we try to continue the work of St. Maximilian Kolbe. Perhaps that answers the whole question.
2: Yeah,
3: so he was Franciscan. Yeah. So he, Franciscan and devoted to Our Lady, spent his whole life bringing souls to Jesus through Mary. And I guess in short, that's our whole identity, that's our whole mission, just to continue his work, what he began, to continue it worldwide.
2: Mm-hmm. And I'm particularly curious about the evangelization component, Father Bernard.
4: So St. Maximilian wanted the friars to use every modern illicit means for evangelizing, in this case specifically to bring Mary to souls. So modern communication, so books, communicate, media, anything that can be used at the service of the gospel to
2: this
4: make
2: is the day.
4: Our Lady known and loved. This is the day. So in New Bedford, we have the headquarters of the publishing house, Academy of the Immaculate, that's printing books on Our Lady from a devotional right through to an academic intellectual level. Anything, even on one-to-one, working with people, parish missions, any way that we can make Our Lady known and loved.
5: YouTube channels.
1: And one way that St. Maximilian, wanted to bring people closer to Our Lady was by encouraging the total consecration to Mary. Mm. I think that's something that a lot of Catholics maybe have heard of, but don't fully understand. Can you help us to understand why that's important and why it's so powerful for so many people?
4: Right. Well, many people might think or get this idea that in some way Our Lady is an obstacle between us and Christ. Well, actually, the truth is the opposite. She facilitates our union with Christ. No one is more united to him than she is. Her Immaculate Heart is as if one with his. And as St. Maximilian said, she's in fact the surest, the easiest way to the heart of Christ. So by consecrating ourselves to her, we're putting ourselves in the very place where the Word became flesh through the action of the Holy Spirit. And she as a mother is taking care of our spiritual growth to form us, to bring us to the full maturity of Christ, as St. Paul calls it. So here we have this incredible gift of God's wisdom and providence, a mother who is taking care of our growth as children of God and bringing us to him.
2: I was watching a YouTube video a couple of nights ago, just passing the time before I went to bed. And it was a guy, he was very articulate, and he had been a Protestant, and he converted to Catholicism, but it was all because he investigated, if you will, devotion to Our Lady, and ended up falling in love with her and feeling wrapped by the mantle of her maternal protection. So a lot of Catholics have heard about somewhere the total consecration to Mary. Can you tell us about this devotion so we can understand it better?
3: This might be, we get this question a lot, and I think this might be the best way to put it, the shortest way to put it. The reference point is Christ. Like, whose idea is this? Well, we look at Calvary, and who says, behold your mother? It's not John's idea. It's not Mary's idea. It's Christ who from the cross says, behold your mother. And then the consecration part, St. Maximilian says consecration is becoming Our Lady's possession, her property. And that fits in with what Christ says, behold your mother. Well, a mom has to have authority over her children. So it's recognizing Our Lady's authority. Like, you're my mom, I'm gonna obey you. I'm gonna do what you tell me. I'm gonna belong to you and you take care of me. So that's, I think, you know, like in a really small nutshell, consecration comes from Christ and it's submitting to Our Lady, to her maternal authority. And then what happens? An explosion of grace is really, in my own experience, when I consecrated myself to Our Lady, that's what I experienced. Just more graces from our Lord and in our ministry, bringing souls to Jesus through Mary, just really unlocks the good wine. Like in Cana, the good wine comes out when Our Lady asks for it. So,
2: and of course she says, do whatever he tells you.
3: That's right.
1: And so there's a few different consecrations to Mary out there. Do you have one you recommend?
4: The question isn't so much that of which formula I need to use. The substance is what counts. So the substance is I recognize Our Lady as my spiritual mother, as mediatrix of grace, and I want, as a child of God, to give myself to her, to put myself under her special protection, to promise filial obedience to her. So that's the substance. Whether we use one formula or another is it's a bit accidental. This is the substance, a decision of the will. I want that. You know,
2: I pray the rosary every day. I'm not bragging. I just do. Ever since my mother got sick and she put the rosary into my hand and said, would you pray for me until I get better? But she never got better, unfortunately. She went to God, but she left me with another mother. I interpreted that. So praying the rosary every day is a great thing, obviously. But what more can someone like me do to give my heart more over to Our Lady as a mother?
3: Maybe I'll answer, what more can an average person do? You, Bishop, you're ready. I'm sure you're doing a lot. But to the person that asked me that question, I usually start, let's say, with something really simple, like even having Marian images, so pictures of Our Lady around the house. It's a great sign of devotion to her. And if you have a picture of Our Lady around the house, you're reminded of her. She lifts up your heart to herself and then to Christ. That reminds you to pray to her. And then I recommend the rosary to everybody, really. It's really doable. It's really a question of time management, I think. But it's doable, I think, for everybody to pray the Holy Rosary. That's what Our Lady has asked for in so many apparitions. And so much grace is given by God through this devotion. Wearing the miraculous medal, so that's another very easy one, because, you know, the rosary is an investment
2: like you,
3: of time.
2: Guys.
3: Yes, we're a little biased here. We give out tons of miraculous medals, and it's like a constant prayer. Our Lady, when she appeared to St. Catherine Labouré, said that there are graces in heaven with our name on them, waiting to be given, but they never are because people just don't ask for them. And Our Lady says, well, this medal is a reminder that I want to pray for people so that they can receive their graces. And just wearing it, it's like 24/7 telling Mother Mary, I want those graces. Mary, please obtain them for me. And there's also a little prayer around the medal that we can every once in a while say, right? O Mary conceived without sin, pray for us who have recourse to you.
2: And may she. Kevin's winking at me over at the news desk there. I'm sorry, we're out of time. Where can people learn more about your tremendous work, your community, and perhaps they have a vocation?
4: Well, we have a website. That's marymediatrix.com. You can find everything on that website regarding us, and all the contact details are available there.
2: On behalf of Colette and all of our crew and all those who are watching today, thank you so much for taking the ride up from New Bedford. I'll have to come by and visit sometime.
3: Please do. Please do, Bishop. Yes.
2: Thank you. Hey, Kevin, what's going on all around the Catholic world?
5: Hi, everyone. I'm Kevin Nelson. Here's a look at what's going on this week in the news. We begin with news from around the world. Following the recitation of the Midday Angelus prayer from Castel Gandolfo this past weekend, Pope Leo XIV condemned the recent massacre in Haiti, which left 47 people dead, and he made an urgent appeal for the release of the more than 50 hostages that were taken during the massacre. The Pope also renewed his call for concrete assistance to Nepal following devastating floods and mudslides that have killed hundreds and left thousands missing.
6: From Castel Gandolfo, Pope Leo XIV prayed for the victims of the devastating flooding that affected Nepal and Tibet. Hundreds of people have died and thousands are still missing.
7: Preghiamo per chi ha perso la vita, per I feriti e I dispersi, per le famiglie, per I soccorritori. Possa la sollecitudine di tutti contribuire ad alleviare le sofferenze e a recare gli aiuti necessari alla popolazione.
6: As is customary, following major national disasters, the Pope has also sent financial assistance through the Office of Papal Charities. Pope Leo XIV also remembered the victims of a massacre in Haiti, where an attack carried out by armed gangs left at least 47 people dead. The Pope prayed for the victims.
7: Da Haiti giungono notizie drammatiche del grave massacro perpetrato a Kinshkov, nel quale hanno perso la vita numerose persone, mentre altre sono sequestrate. 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
6: The Pope also prayed for peace, recalling a quote from St. Augustine, whose feast day was celebrated on August 28th. He ended by thanking the security forces who helped make his vacation in Castel Gandolfo possible.
5: Looking now at news from around the country, the head of the U.S. Bishops Committee on Ecumenical and Interreligious Affairs, Bishop Joseph Bembera, has expressed his support for biblical scholar Amy Jill Levine as she faces anti-Semitic backlash for her recent appointment as the first Jewish president of the Catholic Biblical Association of America. Bishop Bembera said Levine's appointment is a fitting celebration of the genuinely interfaith character of biblical scholarship and of the many years of faithful Jewish-Catholic collaboration in the study of Scripture. Levine, who was named to the role in July, is the first Jewish person to lead the organization, which has previously been directed by various scholars of Roman Catholic and Protestant affiliations. The Catholic Biblical Association of America has also issued a statement of support for Levine, noting that the vitriol of some of the comments only reinforces the need to address the problem of anti-Semitism. Bishop Bembera said he was confident that the Catholic Biblical Association will continue to be enriched by Levine's leadership, scholarship, and longstanding commitment to Jewish-Catholic dialogue. Founded in 1936, the Catholic Biblical Association works to further biblical scholarship and research in related disciplines and to foster dialogue between Christian and Jewish biblical scholars. Looking at news from the Vatican, Pope Leo XIV met recently with a U.S. delegation of the Society of St. Vincent de Paul. The Pope expressed his gratitude for their service and his hope that their visit to Rome would strengthen their faith and deepen their desire to serve the Lord and His Church.
8: For more than 400 years, the Society of St. Vincent de Paul has been addressing spiritual and material poverty around the world. Today, the congregation has more than 2 million members, and every August 28th, the church commemorates its holy founder. To mark the occasion, Pope Leo XIV received a delegation from the Society from the United States.
7: St. Vincent de Paul demonstrated that prayer and social justice are not merely complementary, but are in fact inseparable. It is therefore my hope that you will continually turn to your heavenly patron in order to follow his example and seek his intercession.
8: The Congregation of the Mission, founded by St. Vincent de Paul, holds many records. It's the largest male society of apostolic life in the world, and the Daughters of Charity, who belong to the Vincentian family, constitute the largest female religious community in the world.
7: When you return to your homes, please know that you do so accompanied by my prayers. In a particular way, I ask you to bring my warm greetings to your colleagues and to the people for whom you care.
8: The Pope concluded the audience with a group photo.
5: Founded in 1883, the lay organization is dedicated to serving the poor and the marginalized and was inspired by the example of St. Vincent de Paul, who was declared the patron saint of charitable associations by Pope Leo XIII in 1885. The society established itself in the United States in 1845 and currently has more than 90,000 Vincentian volunteers across this country. And finally in the news, Baltimore Archbishop William Lurie, the Knights of Columbus Supreme Chaplain, was the main celebrant of a dedication mass for a new retreat house in Northeast Washington adjacent to St. John Paul II National Shrine. Both the retreat house and the shrine next door are initiatives of the Knights of Columbus. During the mass, the Archbishop prayed that the

0: retreat house may be a place where, under the loving gaze of St. John Paul II and with the help of Mary's maternal love, retreatants can come to grips with the faults and sins that hold them back in their relationships with God. Shrine officials said the retreat house was inspired by St. John Paul II's habit as a young priest to lead retreats out into the quiet of nature. They hope this new retreat center will be an oasis of sacred wilderness in Brooklyn, the neighborhood where the shrine is located. The new retreat house has two floors with 20 rooms on each floor. It contains a library, an oratory, Eucharistic adoration chapel, large dining room, and a small and large meeting room, meeting rooms. Throughout the house are photos and other artifacts from the life of St. John Paul. The dedication and blessing were held on the feast of Our Lady of Częstochowa, the patroness of Poland, and the birthplace of St. John Paul II. Well, that's all the information we have for you this time. I'm Kevin Elson. Don't forget, you can keep up to date on Catholic news throughout the week with Catholic News Break right here on the Catholic TV network.
1: Kevin, what a great story. I used to live in that neighborhood in Brookland, and so really excited that Washington, D.C. will have that retreat house and hope many families and people will go. And speaking of families, parents everywhere want to ensure their children receive an education that supports both academic growth and strong moral values. In Germany, one group of parents became so concerned about what was being taught in the schools that they brought their concerns all the way to the Vatican for the Pope to look at. Let's hear more.
2: If there's one concept causing controversy at the 15 Catholic schools in the Archdiocese of Hamburg, Germany, it's this. Sexuelle Bildung. It doesn't mean sex education in the sense of age-appropriate, objective, and scientific information. It refers to a specific educational concept that views children as sexual beings from birth and encourages them to engage in sexual acts. It dates back to the 70s. It was developed by Helmut Kentler, a German educator and convicted pedophile. His disciple, Uwe Seelert, turned it into a concept now used in German schools, including Catholic schools supported by the diocese. Rome Report spoke with one of the mothers leading the protest. The families oppose teaching these ideas to their children. They consider some of them serious and contrary to Catholic teaching. For example, when you change a baby's diaper, they say the child experiences certain sensations and may think, I like being touched, or the diaper rubs against me. I mean, it's a sick idea. Verini explains that nearly 70% of the students are immigrants, most of them Catholic, but also Orthodox and Muslim. She says Muslim families prefer a Catholic school rather than having their children taught gender ideology. We came together as parents from different schools and formed this initiative, Elternnetzwerk, a network of parents working to protect our children. They collected signatures and spent nearly a year sending letters to the relevant authorities, the director of the Catholic schools, the archdiocese, and even the bishop's conference. When the director told us in February that there would be no change, that everything would stay the same, we said, okay, we're wasting our time here. They've made us waste our time. Nothing is changing. Now we have to take this to the Holy See. They had one option left, the nuncio in Germany, whom they met with last March. He listened to us and told us we had his support, that he understood the situation, and that he would forward all the letters that we have been sending to the Holy Father and the five dicasteries. The letter reached the Secretariat of State, Dicastery for Laity, Family, and Life, the Dicastery for Culture and Education, the Dicastery for Bishops, and the Dicastery for the Doctrine of Faith. So far, only the Dicastery for Culture and Education has responded. In a brief letter dated July 6th, the Undersecretary responded to the request, confirming that the course should follow the one outlined in an official Dicastery document from 2019. The parents studied both documents, comparing them side by side, and created two more. They called their analysis Hamburg against Rome, highlighting some of the differences on issues such as sexual identity and marriage. The families did this to protect themselves. One document they created provides teachers with organizations they can turn to for guidance on what they can do. The other document requires schools to notify the parents in advance about the materials that will be taught. Once they receive them, they can decide how to respond. That's why, basically, the only thing the law allows us to do is require them to give us the materials before the class. With all this on the table, the parents see only one way forward, for the Pope to put a stop to it. As I've told many people, the only one who can do something is the Holy Father. We've reached that point. There's nothing more we can do. Now the question is, will the Holy Father actually take decisive action? Currently, nothing has changed. Classes began on August 20th, and without any

0: concrete answers, Germany remains in a climate of uncertainty.
1: All right. Thank you very much. And Kevin is here. Thanks for the news. And I know you have the national day.
2: No, it's great. Great show so far. Yeah, we're running out of time. Let's get some in. Of course, it's National VJ Day, Victory Over Japan Day, back in 1945. This is an interesting kind of unique National Blueberry Popsicle Day.
1: Never had one.
3: Very specific.
2: I mean, I like blueberries. Popsicles should be a great flavor. That's something to think about if you're out and thinking about popsicles today. We had some birthdays. Arnold Greenberg, he launched the Snapple Beverage Corporation with a couple of business partners. And tragically, Krista McAuliffe's birthday, she was, of course, in a Challenger that exploded back in 1986. Jimmy Connors, great tennis player. Guy Laliberte, co-founder of Cirque du Soleil. Keanu Reeves, Selma Hayek.
1: Only been to one of those once, but it was astounding. Have you ever been to?
3: Yes. I don't know that I've done Cirque du Soleil. Yeah. I've done the circus.
1: Great show, though. Yeah. It really is.
2: There's all kinds of Cirque du Soleil's as well. Mm-hmm. They have a theme for every one of them.
3: That's right.
1: Well, thank you, Colette. Thank you, Kevin. And thanks to all of you and the friars who are with us today. And as we conclude our time together, may Almighty God protect you and bless you and keep you under the mantle of His most blessed Mother, the Father, the Son, and the Holy Spirit. Amen. Have a great day, everyone, and stay with us right here on Catholic TV.

Hi, everyone. I'm Kevin Elson. Please join us for Friday's This Is The Day show. We're going to meet Jeff LeBlanc, the creator of the Engaged Leadership Model. He's going to join us to discuss the importance of leading with compassion and understanding. 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

Hi, I'm Father Eric Caden of the Office of Vocations in the Archdiocese of Boston. And you're watching Catholic TV, America's Catholic television network.

I must tell you about a brother of mine who's a doctor here in New York, in order to illustrate a certain point I wish to get over. When we were children, we used to visit every Sunday afternoon an old couple whom we were taught to call familiarly Uncle Bill and Aunt Hannah. And in the course of the visit, my young brother Tom always used to ask Uncle Bill for a dime. He started this whole affair. Except he grew out of it. And one day my mother said to him, "Now, Tom, the next time we visit Uncle Bill, please do not ask him for anything. They're very poor, and they can ill afford to give you a dime. Now, will you promise, Mother, that you will not ask?" And he said, "I promise." We made the visit the following Sunday. Tom was very good, but just as we were driving away, he said, "Uncle Bill, you know." Now, the only point of the story that I wish to get across is that those of you who are knowing and loving will know what I mean when I say, thanks, thanks, thanks. May the Lord bless you. The burden of this telecast is to be the meaning of Christmas, but in order to do it, we must give you some philosophies of life. Chesterton once said that a philosophy of life was extremely important. He said that when you go to visit a dentist, before the dentist begins to drill your tooth, he has a right to ask you, "What is your philosophy of life?" Because if your philosophy of life is wrong, he can't be sure that you will pay your bill. An old wise Socrates once said, "Marry. If your wife is good, you'll be happy. If she's an old shrew, you will become a philosopher." Socrates became a philosopher. There are only two philosophies of life, basically. And one philosophy of life is this. It is that of man who goes to perfection or happiness or God by and through his own efforts. This is the philosophy, for example, of Buddhism, Confucianism, Taoism, philosophy of the ancient Greeks. One reached happiness, it was assumed, by contemplating the gods, or as the Eastern religions still believe, by some form of ascesis and self-discipline, by which, for example, in the Eightfold Path of Buddha, you crush all desires and eventually achieve some kind of perfection. This happens to be the philosophy of many today who have a queer kind of psychologism, which often goes by the name, wrongly enough, of Christianity. They hope that by rearranging their mental states, or by passing on torches to fellow man, or by doing something fairly good in the natural order, that they will attain some kind of perfection. Now, that philosophy of life is actually not very solid. And the reason it is not is because we have to recognize that we cannot lift ourselves by our own bootstraps. Cannot lift ourselves by the lobes of our ears. And we all know that barbarism is not something that is behind us. It is something that is beneath us. We know that there is a beast that dwells within us, and at any moment, that beast might break loose. Furthermore, there's a limit to what we can know. And even when we do know, we have enough moral codes. We are powerless to do. There is nothing that gives man such a jolt as being thrown back on his own resources.
So there's another philosophy of life. And it is just the opposite. Instead of man going up this way to God, it operates this way. God comes down to man. And this is the true valid experience of the soul. For the soul responds to something rather than takes the initiative. There's a world of difference between the two. Here all the initiative is on the part of man. Here man responds.

comes to something. We too often think, for example, that, well, if we have a little spark of love, that God will show himself as the flame. Or if we dress up real nice and wear the costume of virtue, that God will be very pleased and he'll begin to love us. That isn't the way it operates at all. God loved us first. Man who's born blind and by an operation sees might at one time think that, oh, the sun just begins and the mountains and valleys and the rivers and streams are just appearing. They were always there. He just discovered them. Every child, when he reaches the age of 6 or 7, begins to realize that the mother loves him. No, the mother always loved him. The mother loved him before he was born. That is why, incidentally, many never realize how much their parents love them until they begin to be parents themselves. But the love is first. So religion is fundamentally a response rather than an initiative on the part of man. And that's the way nature works. Now let me show you the universe. Here's the hierarchy of creation. This is a peculiar way to draw the world and the universe. You know, sometimes when you think of the condition the world is in now, you sometimes wish that Noah had missed the boat. And for the benefit of those who think the world owes them a living, it's well to remember that the world was here before they were. Well, this is the hierarchy of creation. At the bottom are chemicals, then plants, then animals, then man. Running through the universe is this law. Nothing ever mounts to a higher level except the higher thing comes down to it. For example, if the chemicals, the phosphates, the moisture, the air, the sunshine, are to be living things, the plant must come down to them. Plant must descend to them. If the plant could speak, the plant would say, unless you die to your lower existence, you cannot live in my kingdom. But if you die to this lower existence that you have, you will begin to be a living, palpitating thing. And continuing it, if, for example, the plants, mustn't forget how to spell, otherwise I get 1,000 letters. C-H-E-M-I-C-A-L-S, chemicals.

If the plant is ever to live in the animal must come down to the plant. And if the animal could speak, it would say to the plant, unless you die to this lower existence that you have, unless you were torn up from near the roots in the earth, unless you were ground beneath the jaws of death, you cannot live in my kingdom. But if you will surrender your lower existence and be responsive to me, then you will be not just a living thing. Then you will be sentient. You can see. You can hear. You can touch. You can move. And if the animal is ever to live in man, man must come down to the animal, lift it up, say to it, you can live a higher life, but you must be responsive. Submit yourself to the knife, to the fire. Then you will be a thinking, willing creature that knows science and art, and that with a mind

can scan the universe and read the secret of the stars. But shall evolution stop here in progress? Chemicals have no right to say there's no life above them. Plants have no right to say there's no life above them. So there is a higher life above man. And that higher life is God. And if man is ever to be lifted up, God in some way must come down to man. But it is not that simple. These are natures, not persons. The oxygen is not free. The cabbage has no liberty. The animal has no personality, no rights. But man has. These things can be appropriated one by the other by sheer force. But not even the God who made man free would destroy his freedom. If man is ever to be taken up, he will have to go through some process of discipline, it is true. But if he's ever to be taken up, there must be a free act on the part of man. And one day there came out from the great white throne of light an angel of light. An angel. See, have you noticed how common angels are now? For Christmas, isn't it wonderful? An angel came out from the great white throne of light and descended down over the plains of Esdraelon and came to a woman kneeling in prayer. And through the angel, God said to the woman, "Will you give me a man?" Will you give me a human nature? Speaking in the name of all humanity, will you, by an act of freedom, say, "Here is a man"? And she said, "Fiat, be it done." The woman's mission is submission. Surrender. And that man could not be without love, without fire, without passion. But there are other fires than those of the flesh and other passions than those of Eros. And the fire and the passion and the love that descended upon her was the spirit and the flame and the love of God. 9 months passed. One night, there rang out over the stillness of an evening breeze. Out over the white chalked hills of Bethlehem, a cry, a gentle cry. The sea did not hear the voice, for the sea was filled with its own cry. The great ones of the earth did not hear the cry, for they could not understand how a child could be greater than a man. There were only two classes of people who heard the cry that night. Shepherds and wise men. Shepherds. Those who know they know nothing. Wise men. Those who know they

0: do not know everything. The very simple, the very learned, never the man with one book. Never the man who thinks that he knows. And when they came, they saw a babe whose tiny hands were not quite long enough to touch the huge heads of the cattle. And yet a babe was steering the sun and moon and stars in their courses. Baby feet that did not walk. For they could not bear the weight of divine omnipotence. And eyes that might have read the secrets of every living heart that hour. And under that baby brow was beating a mind and an intelligence that formed the universe, along with a human intelligence that would grow in age and grace and wisdom before God and men. And this babe who was born was not a man who made himself a god, was not a man who was an ethical reformer, not just a teacher like Buddha or Socrates, not someone who would develop a consciousness of Godhead as he went on, but someone who from all eternity was God, and began to be in time the only one on earth that ever had a prehistory to be studied, not in the dust and the slime of primeval jungles, but in the bosom of an eternal father. It shatters our proud minds to think of it. And think of that great and wise, and very learned poet Francis Thompson, whose poetry staggers us with its learning. And one Christmas Eve, he went into a crib near where he lived, church nearby where he lived in England. And he stood there as this great wise man and thought himself as a child and thought of God coming down to this earth as a babe. And then his mind became simple, divinely simple. And he said in his poem, "Little Jesus, wast thou shy once? And just as small as I? And how did it feel like to be out of heaven, and just like me? I should think that I would cry for my house all made of sky and the tweaking would distress me, not an angel there to dress me. Hadst thou ever any toys? Like us little girls and boys? And didst thou play with all the angels that were not too tall, with stars for marbles? Did the things play, 'Can you see me through their wings?' Did thy mother let thee spoil thy robes by playing on our soil? How nice to have them always new, 'cause in heaven 'twas quite clean blue. Did thy mother at the night kiss thee and fold thy clothes in tight? And didst thou feel quite good in bed, kissed and sweet, and thy prayers said? Oh, thou canst not have forgotten all that it feels like to be small. Then take me by the hand and walk, and listen to my baby talk." That was just his way of understanding, omnipotence in bonds, the maker of the stars under the stars, and the creator of the earth, not having place whereon to lay his head. And what does it mean? Why did he come? He did not come to make us nice people. He came to make us new men, to change our natures, as everything else in nature is being changed by lifted up. Just suppose, for example, this block of marble suddenly began to bloom. Why, that would be something that does not belong to the powers or the natures or the needs of marble. Suppose these flowers suddenly began to move about from one place on the stage to another, as an animal might, seeking out first camera one, then camera two, and then camera three. That would be something that certainly does not belong to the nature of flowers. And suppose a dog should suddenly walk across the stage and begin to recite Shakespeare. Well, that would be something certainly that does not belong to the nature of a dog. And suppose any of us, who are just creatures, just men, suddenly began to be children of God, so that the divine nature began to pulsate within us, so that we were lifted up by offering our human nature as Mary offered the first human nature, so that we could in a lesser way be united with divine person, so that his truth with all that great wisdom would begin to flood our mind, and then his will and his love would begin to possess us and would impregnate and suffuse itself over every single love that we had. Oh, if that ever came to pass, and it does come to pass, that would be the meaning of Christmas. That's why the Son of God came to this earth, to make us other sons of God, to make us more than just human beings. It's not easy, it's very hard. You say, oh, but I'm a beast, I'm foul, I dare not be lifted up. Remember that he was laid in a manger and his companions were beasts. That is our hope, our joy, our peace, our Merry Christmas.
1: It began here, in the upper room, 2,000 years ago. This is my body. This is my blood. Remember me. In a garden, he prayed to his father on a night of betrayal, torture, death, far from Galilee. When taken from his rack of torment, in a borrowed grave he lie. On the third day, the angel said, he has risen, he did not die. After sharing with friends, he rose to the Father, leaving his spirit love to guide our journey. For he is the Alpha and the Omega, the beginning and the end, together again. People of all faiths recognize Bishop Fulton J. Sheen as one of the greatest communicators of the 20th century. He was born in El Paso, Illinois, in May of 1896. As a young boy, he knew he wanted to be a priest. He served as an altar boy at St. Mary's Cathedral in Peoria, Illinois. At St. Viator College, his education and debating skills taught him the skills he used throughout his life. His unique ability at being natural and at ease in front of any audience was noted early in his ministry. He was ordained in 1919 and went on to become one of the best known and greatly loved priests in church history. He wrote 96 books and hundreds of articles and columns. He broadcast numerous radio and TV programs. People from all faiths watched him on television because he spoke to every man. They always waited with joy for his goodbye, his blessing, God love you. It continues to give us joy and memories.
0: Bye now, and God love you.
1: Bishop Fulton J. Sheen went to be with the Lord in December of 1979. Fulton J. Sheen, requiescat in pace.

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1: And yet, it's God inviting us to grow closer to him. 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
5: 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I'm Jay Fadden, along with Kevin Nelson, and we've got big news for you. 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

0: Hello, I'm Bishop David Bonner of the Diocese of Youngstown. 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
2: You walk into Mass on Sundays, and what do you hear? Light murmuring, babies crying, the shuffling of paper as congregants flip through the Sunday bulletin, and most likely, some kind of organ music, perhaps rehearsing with a cantor, or providing some sort of light prelude music to accompany prayer before Mass. Hailed as the king of the instruments, it's hard to imagine church without it, and there are several centuries worth of music for it. The pipe organ is our sacred note for today.

We are back with On a Sacred Note. I'm Stephanie Sconia, and I have returned to St. John's Seminary today in Brighton, Massachusetts, to share with all of you some of the most intense liturgical music out there. This is a brief sojourn into the history of the pipe organ and some awesome composers that capitalized on its versatile sounds. The earliest appearance of the organ was actually in the 3rd century BC. This one was powered by water. By the 500s and 600s, builders had developed a new form of the instrument, now powered by wind, through the use of manual bellows. Skipping ahead again, in the 1100s or so, we are seeing a more complex instrument. Basically, between the Renaissance and the Baroque periods, organ builders created more varied stops, which provided many different tone colors for the instrument. By the 14th century, pipe organs were becoming standard in churches across Europe. The organ was actually considered the primary church instrument now, with its powerful, larger-than-life sound that overwhelmed the senses in these echoing, floridly decorated churches

0: of Baroque Europe. The organ is still a marvel today if you take a close look. It's built often with dozens of stops, three or more keyboards called manuals, and of course the foot pedals, which provide anything from light Baroque walking bass to the deep, loud, soul-rattling bass lines of some of the most showy romantic pieces. For our purposes, we will start with the Baroque period to say hello to our first composer of the day, Girolamo Frescobaldi, born 1583 and died 1643. He had an impressive 40-year career, including at St. Peter's Basilica, and is the seed of fantastic organ music for decades and centuries to come. He often used the technique of alternating solo organ with choral chant or polyphony in the Mass, which developed into a genre called, appropriately, an organ mass. We also credit him for publishing organ music for virtually every Sunday and feast of the church year. Dietrich Buxtehude was another great name for another great composer. Buxtehude worked in northern Germany, Lübeck to be specific, and is revered for his contributions to the organ repertory. Unfortunately, less than 80 organ works of his have actually survived. Within that, though, there are many chorale settings for organ, which became a popular thing to do in Germany because recall that Martin Luther, forming his own following through the Protestant Reformation of the early 1500s, wrote many chorale tunes that were later harmonized by other composers. The organ provided a way to use chorale tunes as a sort of baseline melody for a more complex keyboard work. Also in Germany, we see Johann Pachelbel, born 1653, who worked within Catholic churches in an increasingly more Lutheran country. With his music, we get more lyrical writing than the North German Buxtehude. You may know his name, of course, from his famous Canon in D, still commonly used at weddings. If you haven't heard of the previous composers, I'm pretty sure you've encountered our next one. Johann Sebastian Bach, born 1685, is of course hailed as one of the greatest composers of all time. His music is mathematical and precise, yet he manages to accomplish the artistry that composers throughout the ages always worked for, the ability to surprise the listener, to stun with beauty, and to edify. We'll talk a bit about Bach's vocal works next time, but for now we'll focus on his compositions for organ. He wrote the majority of this repertoire while working in Weimar from 1708 to 1717 for the Lutheran service. He further standardized the use of the chorale prelude, a harmonization of a Lutheran chorale with embellishments and virtuosic treatment of the tune, specifically programmed before the service, as it would place in the congregation's ear the chorale that would be sung later in the service. The other huge genre of this period was the toccata, a very technical, fast-moving piece that required nimbly trained fingers on the part of the instrumentalist. Toccatas were often paired with fugues, a style of imitative writing where the composer would place a brief theme in one of the organist's hands and then feature the theme in other voices, in this case, the organist's other hands or the organist's feet. The theme would keep reappearing like this, and the polyphony would become denser and more complex as the different lines elaborate on the theme. Baroque fugues are notoriously difficult to write and to execute, but Bach was an expert. His pieces were masterfully crafted and incredibly evocative. In singing Bach's vocal pieces, I've been struck by the expressivity and style inherent in it. Bach passed away in 1750, where we mark the end of the Baroque period. In the 1700s, meanwhile, the piano was gaining popularity as the top keyboard instrument, so we can track a slight decline in the output of organ compositions. But by the 1800s, with the rise of Romanticism, we had revivalists, so to speak, including César Franck in France. Franck was a sought-after composer, organist, and teacher, thought to be one of the greatest organ composers after Bach. He, in turn, influenced and nurtured the rise of late Romantic and early 20th century organists of the French tradition, including Louis Vierne, Charles-Marie Vidor, and Marcel Dupré. Franck's music is reverent while also promoting virtuosity and grandness. He paved the way for the genre of the organ symphony, a multi-movement solo work showcasing the performer's ability. I don't think I'm stepping out of bounds by saying that the French really dominated Catholic organ music, especially as we continue through the 20th century with composers like Maurice Duruflé, Jean Langlais, and Francis Poulenc. By the end of the 20th century, many composers were still on the scene, now instilling more modern harmony and theory into organ works. Many organists themselves are also composers. Today, we see the organ mostly as a supportive instrument during the average Catholic Mass, accompanying the congregational hymns and responsorial psalms. But if you pay attention, you'll notice that in many cases, the organist will play a prelude before Mass and/or a postlude after Mass to supplement the liturgy and provide meditative or celebratory music. At some higher level liturgies, the organist is required to provide music for some of the processional points in the Mass or to fill silences at key moments. This is part of the improvisational aspect of organ playing, the skills of which organists master as part of their professional training. Well, it's been great to break out of my comfort zone a bit as a singer and research one of the instruments I respect most. The dexterity, artistry, and patience of a professional organist continues to floor me, especially when they also must double as choir director at a parish. After the break, I'll chat with Janet Hunt here at the seminary to talk about her experience as an organist and which composers she loves the most. You won't want to miss it. Stick around.
1: Hi everyone, I'm Kevin Nelson here in Alexandria, Virginia, and behind me is the Basilica of St. Mary, and in 2018, this Church of St. Mary officially was designated as a minor basilica by the Vatican. 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This Basilica of St. Mary is just one of the many Catholic destinations we take you to every week to show you the history, beauty, and treasures of the Catholic faith. 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
1: Hi, everyone. I'm Kevin Nelson. Please join us for Friday's This Is the Day show. We're going to meet Jeff LeBlanc, the creator of the Engaged Leadership Model. He's going to join us to discuss the importance of leading with compassion and understanding. 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
3: My name is Claire McCallan, and I'd like to invite you to join me this week for my show, The Renaissance Room, where we'll be speaking with painter Amanda Cortez. I hope you can join us to admire Amanda's beautiful work and hear our conversation about tenacity and perseverance as a young artist.

0: Well, it is my distinct pleasure to be back in the gorgeous chapel of St. John Seminary, joined here by Janet Hunt, Director of Music and Organist Extraordinaire. Welcome back to the show, Janet.
1: Thank you.
0: So, in addition to being an instructor here, you're an avid recitalist, a renowned performer on the organ, and a music editor, am I correct?
1: Mm-hmm.
0: So, do you have a favorite project or recital program that you've presented in the past, like a really great moment in your career that you want to share?
1: I think the most recent one was right after the organ here was just completed in 2015, and so Easter season of that year, I asked three of my colleagues to come play in the Easter-themed recital.
0: Wow.
1: And I decided I would do the Vidor Symphony Roman, which is his 10th and last organ symphony, and all four movements are based on the Easter gradual chant, Haec Dies. And I knew about the piece, but I really didn't know that much about it, so I procrastinated starting. And once I started learning it, I absolutely fell in love with it. I can't remember a time when I have been more in love with something while I was working on it. And then I tried to find out more about it, and it turns out that Vidor, who's our impression of his personality, that he was very haughty and proud, but he admitted to his colleagues, he said, I am really struggling with this, trying to get it exactly the way that I want it. I'm having a hard time. So I kept that in mind while I was playing it, and I thought, well, this is what he finally decided was good enough and wrote down and had printed. And I kept that in mind while I was playing. And after the concert, I had my organist friends came up and said, you know, that piece didn't make sense to me before now, and now it does.
0: Oh, wow.
1: And I thought, wow, it just all came together.
0: That's wonderful.
1: I love that piece.
0: You were channeling Vidor in that moment. That's wonderful. So maybe it's Vidor or maybe someone else. Name a favorite organ composer and a couple favorite pieces.
1: Well, besides Bach, who's the obvious favorite, there are two 20th century composers that I admire. One is Herbert Howells. I like his psalm preludes, where he takes just one verse of a psalm and tries to depict that musically on the organ. He's very effective. And another composer that I like is from the first half of the 20th century. It's Hugo Diesler.
0: Oh, okay.
1: And he wrote a partita on the ancient hymn Veni Redemptor Gentium, or Nun Cum der Heiden Heiland. And there's a chaconne as one of the movements that starts very calm, and it gradually unfolds, and then it suddenly just becomes manic, and it's followed by an even more manic toccata.
0: Oh, that's
1: wonderful. Very expressive.
0: Well, we're going to have to check that out. I encourage everyone to do so.
1: Mm-hmm.
0: So now I just want to talk a little bit about the organ as an instrument itself and the role of the organist. So we know that organs can be made very complex these days with the multiple stops, dozens sometimes, and multiple manuals and foot pedals and everything. And the role that the organist plays is versatile as well, with the improvisation that you sometimes have to do during Mass. You accompany the hymns or a cantor or the choir or a solo instrument, and you're also a soloist yourself. So what's your favorite role as an organist? What makes you the happiest as an organist?
1: There are two things. One is I really do enjoy accompanying, and the men that are cantors here, we have several very good ones, and so over the course of the years while they're here studying, you just develop this nonverbal rapport and you just learn how to work with each other. And so I do enjoy that immensely. But the other thing I enjoy just about playing the organ in general is trying to make it as expressive as possible, just doing very subtle things with touch and with timing, because people who don't know anything about it would just assume that it's not very expressive.
0: Right.
1: But just, that's a lot of fun trying to figure out how to do that.
0: Yeah, and every organ is a little bit different, too.
1: Exactly,
0: so
1: and every
0: sure.
1: room is different,
0: yes.
1: So you play the room as well.
0: Exactly. So we think of the organ, especially looking at the history of the church, as like the principal church instrument, right up there with voice, of course, as well. But we talked a little bit about how the piano developed as an instrument in the 1700s and kind of became the most popular keyboard instrument to write for.
1: Mm-hmm.
0: So did the organ lose priority after that, do you think? And also, where are we today with the organ as far as people writing for it, as far as it being the priority in a church? I know we have a lot of other instruments in church now, too.
1: I think with the organ, it wasn't as if the piano supplanted it, because they're just two completely different things. And piano does not sustain a group singing because the sound dies out. I think what is unfortunate nowadays is that at the very same time that the Second Vatican Council met was also the time of folk music, and everyone who had a guitar and knew three chords fancied him or herself as a musician and a composer. And I heard stories about, after the council met, of churches gleefully throwing out boxes of copies of the Liber Usualis, thinking, oh good, we don't have to do this anymore. And a lot of traditional music just got tossed with it, unfortunately. Yeah. And we now have two generations of people who have, some of them have never sung with a pipe organ. They don't realize that it really is the best instrument for that. Mm-hmm. And I recognize that it's an expensive instrument, but if I did an experiment once of prorating the cost of a good instrument that might last 100 years, the amount of routine maintenance that if you did on a timely manner, it actually prorated came out to less than what churches spend on flowers every week.
0: Oh, wow.
1: So seriously.
0: That tells you something, yeah. So where, briefly, where can our viewers experience organ music live? Of course, in church, but are there any churches in Boston that have a regular recital series?
1: Yes, I think the King's Chapel, I think Trinity Church, Copley Square. I know the First Lutheran has frequent recitals. There's some churches that just had new organs installed or renovated who are, that are having recitals, such as St. Joseph's Needham has a recital coming up. So I think the best place to find out is on the Boston AGO website.
0: Okay.
1: And there's, and click on calendar. And if you wanted to hear organ on the radio or stream through the internet, there's a wonderful program called Pipe Dreams that's on NPR.
0: Yeah.
1: And they have 1 hour segments.
0: Wonderful. Well, Janet, once again, thank you so much. Your expertise is always appreciated on the show.
1: Oh, and you're very welcome.
0: Yes, thank you.
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2: We're going in the right direction. And I'm glad you tuned in today because those are the very things that we'll be looking at today. I'm Father Dan O'Connell, and this is We've Got to Talk. And I get to go up a bit higher. And higher still.
1: Watch We've Got to Talk right here on Catholic TV.

I know I could never do justice to the centuries of development that the organ went through. Our detour away from choral music was all too brief, but I can tell you that this instrument is in great hands with Janet Hunt. Today we hear Janet perform two contrasting pieces from her repertoire. First up is a 17th century chorale prelude by Buxtehude, Von Gott will ich nicht lassen, followed by Marcel Dupré's Magnificat I from his Vespers of the Common Feasts of the Holy Virgin, Opus 18, composed in 1919. Enjoy.

Liturgical music may have started with singing, but there is nothing quite like the sound of a large pipe organ at full blast. Whether it's accompanying hymns or rocking the foundations of the church with the majestic ending of a Vidor organ symphony. Boston is chock full of amazing organs, and with them, organists, choir directors, and composers who know the instrument intimately. These individuals work behind the scenes with clergy, cantors, and choir members, not without stress at times, to make sure the liturgical music runs smoothly and complements the spirit of Mass. It's easy to forget about them as you run out of Mass during their postlude to your Sunday brunch or take their hours of practice planning and rehearsing for granted. We all do it. Your mission, though, if you choose to accept it for next Sunday, take time after Mass to remain in your pew, pray, and listen to the organist postlude. Wait until it's finished, and then introduce yourself to the organist, thanking him or her for the work they do. Take it from a church musician, it means a lot. Next time on Sacred Note, we continue our break from strictly liturgical choral music and explore the sacred concert genres that developed, especially in the Baroque period and later. Until then, listen to some great church music, maybe share it with your neighbors, and God bless you and yours.

I'm Father Richard Erickson from the Reading Catholic Community. So the longest road I ever took was the 3-mile road from my parents' home in Watertown, Massachusetts to St. John's Seminary in Brighton. It took me 7 years to make that 3-mile journey. I was a reluctant seminarian. I could imagine myself well as a father and a husband, and I didn't think I was worthy enough to be a priest. And I struggled with those feelings into seminary years. And really about the second year in seminary, I surrendered to God everything. And I just said, Lord, if this is what you want, I will do it, but you've got to make it happen. So that's how I came to priesthood. And looking back 35 years later, I'm so glad the Lord called me, so blessed to be a priest. There are three influences I would name that got me from a diocesan priest to a military chaplain, and the first two are my parents. When you see me, you see Rick and Betty Erickson. My mother, a devout Catholic, she worked in the finance office of the diocese for 10 years, and she taught us the faith. My father is also a very devout and faithful man, and also a very patriotic man. He served in the Navy in World War II, and he taught us a love for country and that every young man and young woman, in his view, should serve our country. So that's in my DNA, love for God and love for country. Immediately after ordination, I asked to go into the reserve, and at the old age of 40, I thought, it's now or never. So the third influence was the enormous need for priests in the sacraments in the military. Thousands of priests can serve in parishes, but because we have to meet all the military requirements, not that many can serve in the military. So I saw the great need, and I felt that through God's grace, I could meet that need. And it was an enormous privilege and honor to serve our troops in that way. Has anyone ever recognized me solely from the Mass? Yes. So when I go to parishes, let's say I go to a parish for a prayer service or a funeral, they'll say, oh, we know you from Catholic TV Mass. But I'll tell you who the person who watches for me most outside of my family is my second grade school teacher, Mary Callahan from Cape Cod. She gets the TV monthly Mass, she looks for me, and she calls me after the Mass and gives me very positive feedback. So Miss Callahan, who was a great second grade teacher, has become a dear, dear friend, and we connect each month through the television Mass when I celebrate it. The other day I was going through some boxes and I found an article I wrote in 1983 about the Catholic TV Mass. I had been ordained for a year, and it was called The Next Best Thing to Being There. So even as a newly ordained priest, visiting the homebound especially, they arranged their day based on the Mass. And they looked forward not only to the Mass, but they got to know the priests who celebrate regularly. That was all pre-pandemic. Now, with the pandemic, the need for the Catholic Mass is astronomically more, and the impact is that much greater. I know viewership and participating from home has increased immensely. The need to bring the Word of the Lord, the Sacrament of the Lord, to the world is permeable. And as you know, I pray before each Mass that I celebrate at the Catholic television studios and chapel that the graces of the Mass will go throughout the whole world.

The Catholic TV Network welcomes and invites you to celebrate the sacred mysteries, listen to God's Word, and in the Holy Eucharist, proclaim the victory of Jesus over death until He comes in glory.

0: Hello, my name is Father Richard Clancy, and I have with me today Dr. Bob, who will be reading for us, Michael, who will be serving, and Paula is providing the music ministry. In the name of the Father, and of the Son, and of the Holy Spirit, amen. The Lord be with you.
1: And with your spirit.
0: Brethren, let us acknowledge our sins and so prepare ourselves to celebrate the sacred mysteries. You were sent to heal the contrite of heart. Lord, have mercy. You came to call sinners. Christ, have mercy.
2: Christ, have mercy.
0: You are seated at the right hand of the Father to intercede for us. Lord, have mercy.
2: Lord, have mercy.
0: May Almighty God have mercy on us, forgive us our sins, and bring us to everlasting life.
2: Amen. Amen.
0: Let us pray. God of might, giver of every good gift, put into our hearts the love of your name, so that by deepening our sense of reverence, you may nurture in us what is good, and by your watchful care keep safe what you have nurtured. Through our Lord Jesus Christ, your Son, who lives and reigns with you in the unity of the Holy Spirit, God, forever and ever.
2: Amen. Amen.
3: A reading from the first letter of St. Paul to the Corinthians. Brothers and sisters, I could not talk to you as spiritual people, but as fleshly people, as infants in Christ. I fed you milk, not solid food, because you were unable to take it. Indeed, you are now still not able, even now, for you are still of the flesh. While there is jealousy and rivalry among you, are you not of the flesh? In walking according to the manner of man? Whenever someone says, I belong to Paul, and another, I belong to Apollos, are you not merely men? What is Apollos, after all, and what is Paul? Ministers through whom you became believers, just as the Lord assigned each one. I planted, Apollos watered, but God caused the growth. Therefore, neither the one who plants nor the one who waters is anything, but only God who causes the growth. He who plants and he who waters are one, and each will receive wages proportioned to his labor. For we are God's co-workers. You are God's field, God's building. The word of the Lord.
2: Thanks be to God.

0: The Lord be with you.
1: And with your spirit.
0: A reading from the Holy Gospel according to Luke.
1: Glory to you, O Lord.
0: After Jesus left the synagogue, he entered the house of Simon. Simon's mother-in-law was afflicted with a severe fever, and they interceded with him about her.

0: He stood over her, rebuked the fever, and it left her. She got up immediately and waited on them. At sunset, all of its people sick with various diseases brought them to him. He laid his hands on each of them and cured them. Demons also came out from many, shouting, "You are the Son of God." But he rebuked them and did not allow them to speak, because they knew that he was the Christ. At daybreak, Jesus left and went to a deserted place. The crowds went looking for him, and when they came to him, they tried to prevent him from leaving them. But he said to them, "To the other towns also I must proclaim the good news of the kingdom of God, because for this purpose I have been sent." And he was preaching in the synagogues of Judea. The Gospel of the Lord.
1: Praise to you, Lord Jesus Christ.
0: Early in my priesthood, I was standing on the outside the front steps of Most Precious Blood in Hyde Park. I had just finished a mass in celebration of St. Anthony, a great beloved saint from so many of us. But this Italian gentleman, elderly man, was coming out. He was shaking his cane at me. I said, "Uh-oh." And he came out and he said, I'm never going to forgive you." He said, "I've lived my whole life thinking that Anthony was an Italian. And you tell me he was born in Lisbon." I said, "Well, you know, he's from Lisbon, but he's also from Padua, you know." He's like, "Yeah, you know." And I smiled at that. I was thinking of a woman up in St. Anthony's in Lowell, which is a very Portuguese parish. And she explained to me that when she submits into the diocese her archbishop's appeal, when it says St. Anthony of Padua, she crosses out Padua and puts Lisbon. Where are you from? Where is home? Sometimes it can be a confusing answer to give, or a complicated answer. When I was a senior at Merrimack College, the vice president of student affairs was Father Murray. And it was around Christmas time, and I said, "Father, are you going home for Christmas?" He was a man, you know, in his 60s or so. And he gave, you know, a very thoughtful answer to my perhaps insensitive question. He said, "My parents are gone. I just have a few relatives left in the Philadelphia area where he was from." He said, "So I really can't go home." He said, "I think this is my home now." And I really tried to, and I really could understand what he was indicating. This is his home now. This happens in our life. Where are we from? Where is home? For Jesus, we know that as a child he was in Nazareth. But we also know that he would go, and as we see in the gospel today, and he was ministering and teaching, and the people didn't want him to go. And I'm sure at some point in his own heart, loving the people, being in wonderful relationships with them, establishing himself in the ministry, it was emotionally difficult to move. But his vocation called him forward. St. Paul, I don't think anybody traveled more than St. Paul. If you ever take one of those pilgrimages in the footsteps of St. Paul and you're on planes and trains and buses and donkeys and everything else, and you come to the end of the pilgrimage and they say, "Well, you haven't really done all of it, you know." He was everywhere. But he was so beloved wherever he went. He had a brief time, a home in Corinth, as we see, but he was always moving to the next place in his vocation. Remember, as he was leaving one place, they cried because they thought they'd never see his face again. His final home was in prison, awaiting his execution. There are many situations. This time of year, there are many people who are moving. Certainly college students are beginning So many families now experience their children moving into a new place. People take on different jobs. In vocations, in marriage, so many times it involves change and moving. I remember meeting a man in the nursing home, and this was in Winchester, Massachusetts, and he was from Oregon. I said, "How did you end up here?" And he took a deep breath and he said, "The short story is I fell in love." There are so many changes and so many different places that we call home. But the important thing is that God is always with us. I know in the audience here today, there are many people in different situations. Some people have lived in the same house since they were born. Some maybe have just moved into senior housing. Some into a rehabilitation or a nursing facility. Others to another part of the region. I met a man yesterday. I said, "Where are you from?" And he said, "Well, I'm OFD. For the people up here, they understand. Originally from Dorchester. Where are you from? Where is home?" And I think, as Father Murray kind of pointed out, home for him was where the Lord placed him, where his vocation sent him, to the people that he loved and served, and as an Augustinian priest lived with. And the same is true of all of us who are priests and are religious. We're called and was sent. I've been sent many places. There's always sorrow in leaving the place that you're moving forth, but there's always confidence in going forward, because the first thing I do in my new assignment is I walk into the church, I look for the sanctuary lamp, Jesus is here, all is well. This is my home for now. But we also know, for each of us and all of us, whatever home we're in here on this earth is our temporary home. In Jesus' mercy, our true, final, and eternal home is in the Father's house. Amen.

0: We turn to our Heavenly Father with our prayers of petition and intention.
1: For Leo, our Pope, Richard, our Archbishop, and all the chief shepherds of the Church, we pray to the Lord.
0: Lord, hear our prayer.
1: For our civic leaders and all those who hold offices of the public trust, we pray to the Lord.
0: Lord, hear our prayer.
1: For our loved ones who have fallen away from the faith, we pray to the Lord.
0: Lord, hear our prayer.
1: For the homebound and for all those suffering from loneliness or isolation, we pray to the Lord.
0: Lord, hear our prayer.
1: For the sick and the suffering and all those who care for them, we pray to the Lord.
0: Lord, hear our prayer.
1: For the repose of the souls of our beloved dead, especially all viewers and benefactors of the Catholic TV network, we pray to the Lord.
0: Lord, hear our prayer. Heavenly Father, we place our trust in you. We know that you hear all of our prayers. Please answer them according to your holy will for our lives. We ask everything in Jesus' name, who lives and reigns with you, Father, in the unity of the Holy Spirit, God, forever and ever.
1: Amen. Amen.

0: Pray, brethren, that my sacrifice and yours may be acceptable to God, the Almighty Father.
1: May the Lord accept the sacrifice at your hands for the praise and the glory of his name, for our good and the good of all his holy church.
0: May this sacred offering, O Lord, confer in us always the blessing of salvation, that what it celebrates in mystery, it may accomplish in power, through Christ our Lord.
1: Amen.
0: The Lord be with you.
1: And with your spirit.
0: Lift up your hearts.
1: We lift them up to the Lord.
0: Let us give thanks to the Lord our God.
1: It is right and just.
0: It is truly right and just, our duty and our salvation always and everywhere, to give you thanks, Lord, Holy Father, Almighty and Eternal God. For though you have no need of our praise, yet our thanksgiving is itself your gift. Since our praises add nothing to your greatness, but profit us for salvation through Christ our Lord. So in company with the choirs of angels, we praise you, and with joy we praise you.

You are indeed holy, O Lord, the fount of all holiness. Make holy, therefore, these gifts, we pray, by sending down your Spirit upon them like the dewfall, so that they may become for us the body and blood of our Lord Jesus Christ. At the time he was betrayed and entered willingly into his passion, he took bread and, giving thanks, broke it and gave it to his disciples, saying, "Take this, all of you, and eat of it, for this is my body, which will be given up for you." In a similar way, when supper was ended, he took the chalice, and once more giving thanks, he gave it to his disciples, saying, "Take this, all of you, and drink from it, for this is the chalice of my blood, the blood of the new and eternal covenant, which will be poured out for you and for many for the forgiveness of sins. Do this in memory of me."

Therefore, as we celebrate the memorial of his death and resurrection, we offer you, Lord, the bread of life and the chalice of salvation, giving thanks that you have held us worthy to be in your presence and minister to you. Humbly we pray that partaking of the body and blood of Christ, we may be gathered into one by the Holy Spirit. Remember, Lord, your church spread throughout the world. Bring her to the fullness of charity, together with Leo, our Pope, and Richard, our Bishop, and all the clergy. Remember also our brothers and sisters who have fallen asleep in the hope of the resurrection and all who have died in your mercy. Welcome them into the light of your face. Have mercy on us all, we pray, that with the Blessed Virgin Mary, Mother of God, with Blessed Joseph, her spouse, with the blessed apostles and all the saints who have pleased you throughout the ages, we may merit to be co-heirs to eternal life and may praise and glorify you through your Son, Jesus Christ. Through him and with him and in him, O God, Almighty.

0: Almighty Father, in the unity of the Holy Spirit, all glory and honor is yours forever and ever.
1: Amen. Amen.
0: At the Savior's command, informed by divine teaching, we dare to say, Our Father, who art in heaven, hallowed be thy name. Thy kingdom come, thy will be done, on earth as it is in heaven. Give us this day our daily bread, and forgive us our trespasses, as we forgive those who trespass against us. And lead us not into temptation, but deliver us from evil. Deliver us, Lord, we pray, from every evil. Graciously grant peace in our days, that by the help of your mercy, we may be always free from sin and safe from all distress, as we await the blessed hope and the coming of our Savior, Jesus Christ.
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0: Lord Jesus Christ, who said to your apostles, Peace I leave you, my peace I give you, look not on our sins, but on the faith of your church, and graciously grant her peace and unity in accordance with your will, who live and reign forever and ever.
1: Amen. Amen.
0: The peace of the Lord be with you always.
1: And with your spirit.
0: Let us offer each other the sign of peace.

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Blessed are those called to the supper of the Lamb. Lord, I am not worthy that you should enter under my roof, but only say the word and my soul shall be healed.

0: Renewed by this bread from the heavenly table, we beseech you, Lord, that being the food of charity, it may confirm our hearts and stir us to serve you and our neighbor through Christ our Lord.
1: Amen.
0: The Lord be with you.
1: And with your spirit.
0: May Almighty God bless you, the Father, the Son, and the Holy Spirit.
1: Amen.
0: Go in peace, glorifying the Lord by your life.
1: Thanks be to God.

We have worshiped God, the Father, the Son, and the Holy Spirit. 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

0: Saint Michael the Archangel, defend us in battle. Be our protection against the wickedness and snares of the devil. May God rebuke him, we humbly pray. And do thou, O Prince of the Heavenly Host, by the power of God, cast into hell Satan and all the evil spirits who prowl through the world seeking the ruin of souls. Amen.
1: Hello, my dear friends of Catholic TV. I'm Bishop Dave Bonner of the Diocese of Youngstown, and I want to invite you to share in our annual telethon that takes place September 18th and 19th. 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

Hello, I'm Father Reed, and thank you for joining me in praying the Holy Rosary of the Blessed Virgin Mary, meditating as we will today on the glorious mysteries here in the magnificent Gate of Heaven Church in South Boston. Catholics have been worshiping here since the establishment of this parish in 1863, and it remains with the other churches in South Boston and South Boston Catholic Academy, a true force for the new evangelization today. We come together in this beautifully stunning church to pray together and meditate on these glorious mysteries in the name of the Father and of the Son and of the Holy Spirit. Amen. I believe in God, the Father Almighty, creator of heaven and earth, and in Jesus Christ, his only Son, our Lord, who was conceived by the Holy Spirit, born of the Virgin Mary, suffered under Pontius Pilate, was crucified, died, and was buried. He descended into hell. On the third day, he ascended into heaven and is seated at the right hand of God the Father Almighty. From there he shall come to judge the living and the dead. I believe in the Holy Spirit, the Holy Catholic Church, the communion of saints, the forgiveness of sins, the resurrection of the body, and life everlasting. Amen. Our Father, who art in heaven, hallowed be thy name. Thy kingdom come, thy will be done, on earth as it is in heaven. Give us this day our daily bread, and forgive us our trespasses, as we forgive those who trespass against us. And lead us not into temptation, but deliver us from evil. Amen. Hail, Mary, full of grace, the Lord is with thee. Blessed art thou among women, and blessed is the fruit of thy womb, Jesus. Holy Mary, Mother of God, pray for us sinners, now and at the hour of our death. Amen. Hail, Mary, full of grace, the Lord is with thee. Blessed art thou among women, and blessed is the fruit of thy womb, Jesus.

Holy Mary, Mother of God, pray for us sinners, now and at the hour of our death. Amen. Hail Mary, full of grace, the Lord is with thee. Blessed art thou among women, and blessed is the fruit of thy womb, Jesus. Holy Mary, Mother of God, pray for us sinners, now and at the hour of our death. Amen. Glory be to the Father, and to the Son, and to the Holy Spirit, as it was in the beginning, is now, and ever shall be, world without end. Amen. O my Jesus, forgive us our sins. Save us from the fires of hell. Lead all souls into heaven, especially those who are in most need of thy mercy. The first glorious mystery, the resurrection of Jesus. This is a truly profound mystery of our faith, that Jesus, who gave himself completely through his passion and his death on the cross, was restored to new life, rose from the dead on that first Easter morning. So profound a mystery is this, that no one witnessed it, but yet they came and found the tomb empty. And over the course of many days, Jesus appeared to the apostles, to his mother, his friends and disciples, many times, sharing with them the good news of new life. And so, meditating on this most profound mystery of our faith, that Jesus, who died for our sake, is truly alive and risen from the dead, we pray, Our Father, who art in heaven, hallowed be thy name. Thy kingdom come, thy will be done, on earth as it is in heaven. Give us this day our daily bread, and forgive us our trespasses, as we forgive those who trespass against us. And lead us not into temptation, but deliver us from evil. Amen. Hail Mary, full of grace, the Lord is with thee. Blessed art thou among women, and blessed is the fruit of thy womb, Jesus. Holy Mary, Mother of God, pray for us sinners, now and at the hour of our death. Amen. Hail, Mary, full of grace, the Lord is with thee. Blessed art thou among women, and blessed is the fruit of thy womb, Jesus. Holy Mary, Mother of God, pray for us sinners, now and at the hour of our death. Amen. Hail, Mary, full of grace, the Lord is with thee. Blessed art thou among women, and blessed is the fruit of thy womb, Jesus. Holy Mary, Mother of God, pray for us sinners, now and at the hour of our death. Amen. Hail Mary, full of grace, the Lord is with thee. Blessed art thou among women, and blessed is the fruit of thy womb, Jesus. Holy Mary, Mother of God, pray for us sinners, now and at the hour of our death. Amen. Hail Mary, full of grace, the Lord is with thee. Blessed art thou among women, and blessed is the fruit of thy womb, Jesus. Holy Mary, Mother of God, pray for us sinners, now and at the hour of our death. Amen. Hail Mary, full of grace, the Lord is with thee. Blessed art thou among women, and blessed is the fruit of thy womb, Jesus. Holy Mary, Mother of God, pray for us sinners, now and at the hour of our death. Amen. Hail Mary, full of grace, the Lord is with thee. Blessed art thou among women, and blessed is the fruit of thy womb, Jesus. Holy Mary, Mother of God, pray for us sinners, now and at the hour of our death. Amen. Hail Mary, full of grace, the Lord is with thee. Blessed art thou among women, and blessed is the fruit of thy womb, Jesus. Holy Mary, Mother of God, pray for us sinners, now and at the hour of our death. Amen. Hail Mary, full of grace, the Lord is with thee. Blessed art thou among women, and blessed is the fruit of thy womb, Jesus. Holy Mary, Mother of God, pray for us sinners, now and at the hour of our death. Amen. Hail Mary, full of grace, the Lord is with thee. Blessed art thou among women, and blessed is the fruit of thy womb, Jesus. Holy Mary, Mother of God, pray for us sinners, now and at the hour of our death. Amen. Glory be to the Father, and to the Son, and to the Holy Spirit, as it was in the beginning, is now, and ever shall be, world without end. Amen. O my Jesus, forgive us our sins. Save us from the fires of hell. Lead all souls into heaven, especially those who are in most need of thy mercy.
The second glorious mystery, the ascension of Jesus into heaven. If we can rightly say that Jesus, by his death and resurrection, has opened the gate of heaven to us, then in this majestic moment witnessed by his chosen band, Jesus ascended by his own power through the gate of heaven into glory. As the liturgy tells us, where he has gone, we hope to follow. Because Jesus, having renewed our humanity, carried it to heaven. In majesty, we meditate upon this mystery with the hope that we will follow. Our Father, who art in heaven, hallowed be thy name. Thy kingdom come, thy will be done, on earth as it is in heaven. Give us this day our daily bread, and forgive us our trespasses, as we forgive those who trespass against us. And lead us not into temptation, but deliver us from evil. Amen. Hail, Mary, full of grace, the Lord is with thee. Blessed art thou among women, and blessed is the fruit of thy womb, Jesus. Holy Mary, Mother of God, pray for us sinners, now and at the hour of our death. Amen. Hail, Mary, full of grace, the Lord is with thee. Blessed art thou among women, and blessed is the fruit of thy womb, Jesus. Holy Mary, Mother of God, pray for us sinners, now and at the hour of our death. Amen. Hail, Mary, full of grace, the Lord is with thee. Blessed art thou among women, and blessed is the fruit of thy womb, Jesus. Holy Mary, Mother of God, pray for us sinners, now and at the hour of our death. Amen. Hail, Mary, full of grace, the Lord is with thee. Blessed art thou among women, and blessed is the fruit of thy womb, Jesus. Holy Mary, Mother of God, pray for us sinners, now and at the hour of our death. Amen. Hail, Mary, full of grace, the Lord is with thee. Blessed art thou among women, and blessed is the fruit of thy womb, Jesus. Holy Mary, Mother of God, pray for us sinners, now and at the hour of our death. Amen. Hail, Mary, full of grace, the Lord is with thee. Blessed art thou among women, and blessed is the fruit of thy womb, Jesus. Holy Mary, Mother of God, pray for us sinners, now and at the hour of our death. Amen. Hail, Mary, full of grace, the Lord is with thee. Blessed art thou among women, and blessed is the fruit of thy womb, Jesus. Holy Mary, Mother of God, pray for us sinners, now and at the hour of our death. Amen. Hail, Mary, full of grace, the Lord is with thee. Blessed art thou among women, and blessed is the fruit of thy womb, Jesus. Holy Mary, Mother of God, pray for us sinners, now and at the hour of our death. Amen. Hail, Mary, full of grace, the Lord is with thee. Blessed art thou among women, and blessed is the fruit of thy womb, Jesus. Holy Mary, Mother of God, pray for us sinners, now and at the hour of our death. Amen. Hail, Mary, full of grace, the Lord is with thee. Blessed art thou among women, and blessed is the fruit of thy womb, Jesus. Holy Mary, Mother of God, pray for us sinners, now and at the hour of our death. Amen. Glory be to the Father, and to the Son, and to the Holy Spirit, as it was in the beginning, is now, and ever shall be, world without end. Amen. O my Jesus, forgive us our sins, save us from the fires of hell, lead all souls into heaven, especially those who are in most need of thy mercy. The third glorious mystery, the descent of the Holy Spirit upon the apostles and Mary. I don't know about you, but oftentimes I feel as if I need a miracle in my life. I need some physical, substantial proof that God is real, that Jesus is alive. Well, if ever anyone received that proof, it was the frightened apostles in the upper room. When the Holy Spirit came, the power of God was seen and heard and felt. And I'm certain of that, one, because the Acts of the Apostles tells us so, but also because from that moment forward, those friends of Jesus were truly friends. They spoke the gospel clearly

and courageously, some of them even to the point of giving their lives. As we meditate upon this mystery of the descent of the Holy Spirit upon the apostles and upon his mother, the mother of Jesus, let's ask for that kind of power to come upon us, that the Holy Spirit might inspire us to preach the gospel that we have come to know by our words and our deeds. And so we pray, Our Father, who art in heaven, hallowed be thy name. Thy kingdom come, thy will be done on earth as it is in heaven. Give us this day our daily bread, and forgive us our trespasses, as we forgive those who trespass against us. And lead us not into temptation, but deliver us from evil. Amen. Hail Mary, full of grace, the Lord is with thee. Blessed art thou among women, and blessed is the fruit of thy womb, Jesus. Holy Mary, Mother of God, pray for us sinners, now and at the hour of our death. Amen. Hail Mary, full of grace, the Lord is with thee. Blessed art thou among women, and blessed is the fruit of thy womb, Jesus. Holy Mary, Mother of God, pray for us sinners, now and at the hour of our death. Amen. Hail Mary, full of grace, the Lord is with thee. Blessed art thou among women, and blessed is the fruit of thy womb, Jesus. Holy Mary, Mother of God, pray for us sinners, now and at the hour of our death. Amen. Hail Mary, full of grace, the Lord is with thee. Blessed art thou among women, and blessed is the fruit of thy womb, Jesus. Holy Mary, Mother of God, pray for us sinners, now and at the hour of our death. Amen. Hail Mary, full of grace, the Lord is with thee. Blessed art thou among women, and blessed is the fruit of thy womb, Jesus. Holy Mary, Mother of God, pray for us sinners, now and at the hour of our death. Amen. Hail Mary, full of grace, the Lord is with thee. Blessed art thou among women, and blessed is the fruit of thy womb, Jesus. Holy Mary, Mother of God, pray for us sinners, now and at the hour of our death. Amen. Hail Mary, full of grace, the Lord is with thee. Blessed art thou among women, and blessed is the fruit of thy womb, Jesus. Holy Mary, Mother of God, pray for us sinners, now and at the hour of our death. Amen. Hail Mary, full of grace, the Lord is with thee. Blessed art thou among women, and blessed is the fruit of thy womb, Jesus. Holy Mary, Mother of God, pray for us sinners, now and at the hour of our death. Amen. Hail Mary, full of grace, the Lord is with thee. Blessed art thou among women, and blessed is the fruit of thy womb, Jesus. Holy Mary, Mother of God, pray for us sinners, now and at the hour of our death. Amen. Hail Mary, full of grace, the Lord is with thee. Blessed art thou among women, and blessed is the fruit of thy womb, Jesus. Holy Mary, Mother of God, pray for us sinners, now and at the hour of our death. Amen. Hail Mary, full of grace, the Lord is with thee. Blessed art thou among women, and blessed is the fruit of thy womb, Jesus. Holy Mary, Mother of God, pray for us sinners, now and at the hour of our death. Amen. Glory be to the Father, and to the Son, and to the Holy Spirit, as it was in the beginning, is now, and ever shall be, world without end. Amen. O my Jesus, forgive us our sins, save us from the fires of hell, lead all souls into heaven, especially those who are in most need of thy mercy. The fourth glorious mystery, the Assumption of the Blessed Virgin Mary, body and soul, into heaven. She who was blessed among women now is seen as truly blessed. Her own son allowed that she be brought through the gate of heaven, body and soul, to share in the fullness of his risen life. As we meditate upon this mystery today, we live as people in the midst of this sometimes dark and sinful world. We live as people of hope. And we look to Mary and the saints for their prayerful intercession, that one day we might enjoy that same fullness of life that Mary enjoys, that we might be blessed as she is blessed, that we too might pass

body and soul through the gate of heaven. And so we pray, Our Father who art in heaven, hallowed be thy name, thy kingdom come, thy will be done on earth as it is in heaven. Give us this day our daily bread, and forgive us our trespasses, as we forgive those who trespass against us. And lead us not into temptation, but deliver us from evil. Amen. Hail Mary, full of grace, the Lord is with thee. Blessed art thou among women, and blessed is the fruit of thy womb, Jesus. Holy Mary, Mother of God, pray for us sinners, now and at the hour of our death. Amen. Hail Mary, full of grace, the Lord is with thee. Blessed art thou among women, and blessed is the fruit of thy womb, Jesus. Holy Mary, Mother of God, pray for us sinners, now and at the hour of our death. Amen. Hail Mary, full of grace, the Lord is with thee. Blessed art thou among women, and blessed is the fruit of thy womb, Jesus. Holy Mary, Mother of God, pray for us sinners, now and at the hour of our death. Amen. Hail Mary, full of grace, the Lord is with thee. Blessed art thou among women, and blessed is the fruit of thy womb, Jesus. Holy Mary, Mother of God, pray for us sinners, now and at the hour of our death. Amen. Hail Mary, full of grace, the Lord is with thee. Blessed art thou among women, and blessed is the fruit of thy womb, Jesus. Holy Mary, Mother of God, pray for us sinners, now and at the hour of our death. Amen. Hail Mary, full of grace, the Lord is with thee. Blessed art thou among women, and blessed is the fruit of thy womb, Jesus. Holy Mary, Mother of God, pray for us sinners, now and at the hour of our death. Amen. Hail Mary, full of grace, the Lord is with thee. Blessed art thou among women, and blessed is the fruit of thy womb, Jesus. Holy Mary, Mother of God, pray for us sinners, now and at the hour of our death. Amen. Hail Mary, full of grace, the Lord is with thee. Blessed art thou among women, and blessed is the fruit of thy womb, Jesus. Holy Mary, Mother of God, pray for us sinners, now and at the hour of our death. Amen. Hail Mary, full of grace, the Lord is with thee. Blessed art thou among women, and blessed is the fruit of thy womb, Jesus. Holy Mary, Mother of God, pray for us sinners, now and at the hour of our death. Amen. Hail Mary, full of grace, the Lord is with thee. Blessed art thou among women, and blessed is the fruit of thy womb, Jesus. Holy Mary, Mother of God, pray for us sinners, now and at the hour of our death. Amen. Glory be to the Father, and to the Son, and to the Holy Spirit, as it was in the beginning, is now, and ever shall be, world without end. Amen. O my Jesus, forgive us our sins. Save us from the fires of hell. Lead all souls into heaven, especially those who are in most need of thy mercy. The fifth and the final of the glorious mysteries, the coronation of the Blessed Virgin Mary. We meditate upon this mystery of Mary being crowned Queen of the Angels, Queen of the Saints, Queen of Heaven, Queen of the Universe. I think every one of us enjoys seeing our mothers honored. And we honor our mothers with our love and our gifts. But in this mystery, we meditate upon how Jesus so honored his mother that he made her queen of everything. And in her being honored, we see the glory of motherhood revealed. And we see as well our own mother crowned and honored. We know her to be our greatest friend and intercessor. And so as we pray and meditate on this mystery, we pray that she, by her prayers, she, our queen and mother, might open for us the gate of heaven and be for us that very gate. And so we pray, Our Father who art in heaven, hallowed be thy name. Thy kingdom come, thy will be done on earth as it is in heaven. Give us this day our daily bread and forgive us our trespasses as we forgive those who trespass against us. And lead us not into temptation, but deliver us from evil. Amen.
Hail Mary, full of grace, the Lord is with thee. Blessed art thou among women, and blessed is the fruit of thy womb, Jesus. Holy Mary, Mother of God, pray for us sinners, now and at the hour of our death. Amen. Hail Mary, full of grace, the Lord is with thee. Blessed art thou among women, and blessed is the fruit of thy womb, Jesus. Holy Mary, Mother of God, pray for us sinners, now and at the hour of our death. Amen. Hail Mary, full of grace, the Lord is with thee. Blessed art thou among women, and blessed is the fruit of thy womb, Jesus. Holy Mary, Mother of God, pray for us sinners, now and at the hour of our death. Amen. Hail Mary, full of grace, the Lord is with thee. Blessed art thou among women, and blessed is the fruit of thy womb, Jesus. Holy Mary, Mother of God, pray for us sinners, now and at the hour of our death. Amen. Hail Mary, full of grace, the Lord is with thee. Blessed art thou among women, and blessed is the fruit of thy womb, Jesus. Holy Mary, Mother of God, pray for us sinners, now and at the hour of our death. Amen. Hail Mary, full of grace, the Lord is with thee. Blessed art thou among women, and blessed is the fruit of thy womb, Jesus. Holy Mary, Mother of God, pray for us sinners, now and at the hour of our death. Amen. Hail Mary, full of grace, the Lord is with thee. Blessed art thou among women, and blessed is the fruit of thy womb, Jesus. Holy Mary, Mother of God, pray for us sinners, now and at the hour of our death. Amen. Hail Mary, full of grace, the Lord is with thee. Blessed art thou among women, and blessed is the fruit of thy womb, Jesus. Holy Mary, Mother of God, pray for us sinners, now and at the hour of our death. Amen. Hail Mary, full of grace, the Lord is with thee. Blessed art thou among women, and blessed is the fruit of thy womb, Jesus. Holy Mary, Mother of God, pray for us sinners, now and at the hour of our death. Amen. Hail Mary, full of grace, the Lord is with thee. Blessed art thou among women, and blessed is the fruit of thy womb, Jesus. Holy Mary, Mother of God, pray for us sinners, now and at the hour of our death. Amen. Hail Mary, full of grace, the Lord is with thee. Blessed art thou among women, and blessed is the fruit of thy womb, Jesus. Holy Mary, Mother of God, pray for us sinners, now and at the hour of our death. Amen. Glory be to the Father, and to the Son, and to the Holy Spirit, as it was in the beginning, is now, and ever shall be, world without end. Amen. O my Jesus, forgive us our sins. Save us from the fires of hell. Lead all souls into heaven, especially those who are in most need of thy mercy. Hail, Holy Queen, Mother of Mercy, our life, our sweetness, our hope. To thee do we cry, poor banished children of Eve. To thee do we send up our sighs, mourning and weeping in this valley of tears. Turn then, most gracious advocate, thine eyes of mercy toward us. And after this, our exile, show unto us the blessed fruit of thy womb, Jesus. O clement, O loving, O sweet Virgin Mary, pray for us, O Holy Mother of God, that we may be made worthy of the promises of Christ. Let us pray. O God, whose only begotten Son, by whose life, death, and resurrection, has purchased for us the rewards of everlasting life, grant, we beseech thee, that by meditating on these mysteries of the most holy rosary of the Blessed Virgin Mary, we may both imitate what they contain and obtain what they promise through the same Christ our Lord. Amen. May the divine assistance remain always with us. May the souls of the faithful departed through the mercy of God rest in peace. Holy Mother, with thy loving child, thy blessing give to us this day. In the name of the Father, and of the Son, and of the Holy Spirit. Amen. Well, I thank you so much for joining me in praying the Holy Rosary here today at Gate of Heaven Church and meditating upon these glorious mysteries. We look to Mary for her help and prayers, she who is the mother of her risen and ascended Son, she who received the gifts of the Holy Spirit on Pentecost, she who was assumed body and soul into the glory of heaven and crowned Queen of all of us. We look to her and we pray, Mary, help us, pray for us, be for us the gate to heavenly glory.

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1: A favorite prayer of mine has always been, what return can I make to the Lord for all the good he's done for me? The cup of salvation I take up, I call upon the name of the Lord. Hello, everyone. I'm Father Dan O'Connell, host of Catholic TV's We've Got to Talk, inviting you to this year's telethon, September 18th and 19th. 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September 18th and 19th, right here on Catholic TV.
2: 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I'm Kevin Nelson. Please join us for Friday's This Is the Day show. 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
3: I'm Sonia Corbett, Catholic Evangelista. I hope you'll join me this week for Evangelista Bible Study, where we'll be looking at the Old Testament tabernacle as a dwelling place for God.
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Hi, Father Dennis Nakirin, a priest serving in the Archdiocese of Boston and an adjunct professor at St. John's Seminary in Brighton. Today, and over the course of a couple episodes, we will be taking a look into the area of moral theology. Now, moral theology is a very interesting subject within the scope of sacred doctrine overall, because it takes what we know by faith and reason and looks to apply them to practical matters. Because it is a theology, moral theology ultimately deals with God, who He is, and who we are in relation to Him. And at the same time, looking at the moral part of the name, moral theology particularly deals with human actions, trying to understand them as either right or wrong, helpful or harmful, good or evil. So we are looking at concrete human actions and what they ultimately mean for our relationship with God. We can look at small things like, is it okay for me to have dessert today? Or sometimes the really big questions like, is it just to participate in a war? But before we get into all the nitty-gritty of moral theology, let's first look at what the goal of moral theology is in general and why it is an important field of study for all of us. In order to understand moral theology, which deals, of course, with human actions, as we said, we first have to understand who the human being is. The fundamental reality that Scripture reveals to us about the human person is that we are made for relationship with God. Right? The first chapter of Genesis gives us the famous account of creation, which, using just beautiful Hebrew poetry, expresses the mystery of God's act of creation. Now, it's important to note that Genesis is not a science or history textbook. Right? It never claims to give us the exact account of what happened, right? No one was actually there when creation happened. But rather, as Scripture, its purpose is to reveal what is necessary for our salvation, namely the fact that God created. And this is expressed in the rhythm of Hebrew poetry to show God's creative act not as a boring static event, but a dynamic expression of His power and goodness, and one that has lasting effects on us. Throughout this account, God progressively makes all that there is, continually calling all of these creatures good. This then leads to a moment that stands out from the rest, right? The pinnacle of God's creation, namely the human person. Genesis 1:26 to 27 states, "Then God said, 'Let us make man in our image, after our own likeness, and let them have dominion over the fish of the sea, and over the birds of the air, and over the cattle, and over all the earth, and over every creeping thing that creeps upon the earth.'" So God created man in His own image. In the image of God, He created him. Male and female, He created them. Here we find the heart of who the human person is. It is clear that the human person is unique among all visible creation. We are made in God's image. So in our very nature, we bear the imago Dei, the image of God. For no other creature is this the case. Yes, it is true that all of creation reflects God in some way, but only the human person bears His image. This unique identity thus comes with a unique dignity among creation. After creating the human person, God changes His language ever so slightly, looking over all that He has made and finally calling it very good. So what exactly does that mean? What exactly does it mean that we bear God's image? I think to help us, we can look at other examples of images that we find around. For instance, a poster or a statue or a stained glass window may depict someone famous, and thus that image bears that person's image. We can see many images in this chapel, for example. Now, when we see a particular image, even though we aren't looking at the person, we are reminded of that person's deeds and legacy. And on the flip side, who that person was usually indicates how that person will be depicted, such as with certain iconic features.
A prime example we see in many churches are depictions of the saints. For instance, when we see an image of St. Paul, he is usually holding a sword, which is the instrument of his martyrdom. Right? St. Peter is usually holding two keys because Jesus handed on to him the keys of the kingdom of heaven, as we read in the scriptures. So in a nutshell, that poster or statue or stained glass window or whatever image we may find has an inherent relationship with the person. Now, we know it's not a perfect or equal relationship, right? A poster is not the same thing as the person, but there is a relationship. So for us, we bear God's image, and so we too have an inherent relationship with he whom we image, namely God. We know that the human person is unique among creation in that we bear the image of God right in our very nature. So the question becomes, how do we see that at play? It ultimately boils down to the fact that we have an immortal soul. No other material creature has an immortal soul. And that soul comes with two amazing faculties, right? Reason and free will. No other animal has that. Our reason gives us the ability to think abstractly and to know the natures of things, right? For instance, not just to know that there is light above me, but to know what light is, right? Our reason helps us to know what things are, which then helps us to understand what things such as truth, beauty, and goodness are. And our free will gives us the ability to choose. We don't run just on instinct or survival, but we choose what to do, right? We are rational agents, trying to choose those things that are helping us to acquire something we perceive as good. These help point to the reality of who God is by indicating that, right, if we have these abilities, so too does God, and to the greatest degree. Right? And that is where our unique relationship with God stems from, the unique way in which we participate in God's nature. So let's focus on that for a second, right? What we just talked about, reason and free will. One of the ways these two interact, right, on a daily basis is that reason helps determine what is good. And then our free will chooses what is good. Right? Reason tells me that time with friends is good. And my free will helps me to choose spending time with friends rather than spending time alone watching Netflix. Anything that we choose because of, right, some good that we perceive, that we will acquire. And that can come in a number of different forms. The reason I hit the snooze button is because I see an extra 9 minutes of sleep to be a good thing. The reason I forego dessert is because I think the extra sugar isn't great for me. Right? We make many choices throughout our day based on, right, all kinds of motivations of acquiring some good we see in front of us. And those goods present us with other motivations to acquire other goods. Right? And we can keep going and going. A classic example is the motivated student, right? I want to pass this exam so that I can get a good grade, right? And I want to get this good grade because I want to graduate. And I want to graduate because I want to get a good job. And I want to get that good job because I want to have a comfortable lifestyle and support a family. As we can see, you can keep going and going and going, but to what end? Right? Why are we motivated by all of these things? Ultimately, right, it comes down to happiness. And it boils down to the fact that any choice we make because we want to be happy. Right? That's the prime motive. This good thing will make me happy. But therein lies a bit of a conundrum. Right? I am motivated by happiness, and so I want to get this good thing. But that good thing will eventually go away. This car will eventually break down. School will eventually end. My career may end up taking a different path. There could be any number of circumstances that may come up in my life. So what do I do then? It's easy to say that I'm going to look for another good thing, which will give me that happiness. But as you can see, this can get us in an endless cycle. That happiness is very circumstantial and temporary. So then what am I ultimately looking for? That good thing that will never go away. And therefore, I am looking for the attainment of happiness that will never go away. Right? That's the ultimate goal. That's what we're striving for.
And when we find it, right, we find that ultimate happiness, which we can call joy. Joy, as Father Mike Schmitz helps define it in one of his videos on Ascension Presents, he defines it as the abiding and pervasive sense of well-being, right? It endures and does not fade away. Right? That's what we are geared to search for. Now we experience a taste of that in our lifetime through the reception of God's grace. But as St. Thomas Aquinas tells us in his Summa Theologiae, this is ultimately found in heaven, right? In the state of beatitude that God calls all of us to. Our ultimate goal as human beings, therefore, is union with God in heaven. That's the ultimate good, and therefore where ultimate joy is found. And as Aquinas reminds us, right, our choices either help get us there or move us further away from there. They are, after all, the gifts that God has given us, and they are given to us to reach our ultimate goal. Our reason is there to help us know what is good, and our free will is there to help us choose what is good. So they ideally work in tandem to help us choose good things that lead us to the ultimate good. Of course, we know that because of our fallen human nature, this does not always work out as we intend. And so things that we may perceive as good may not always truly be good. And so choosing those things that aren't actually good, that leads us further away from heaven. We experience this in, right, the four wounds that the fall has left on our human nature. Right? And those are ignorance in our reason, malice in our will, concupiscence in our affections, and weakness in our desire to seek good when it is difficult to obtain. With ignorance in our reason, we end up not always correctly knowing what is truly good. With malice in our will, we end up actively choosing what is evil because we think it will yield some good for us. With concupiscence in our affections, we end up desiring sinful things because of perceived pleasure. And with weakness in our desire to seek good, we end up giving up trying to obtain good things that we think are too difficult to obtain. You don't have to look far into history to see how these things have played out.

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We can see how the four wounds left on our human nature can be played out in a number of different instances. For instance, seeing how the prospect of power, wealth, or fame have led to a variety of heinous acts. Even just in the last century, we can see many examples of this. While we are all in the pursuit of some kind of good that we want to obtain, we find that we can often be led astray into what is truly good. So just like any other journey, we know we need some guideposts to help us navigate through life. And this is where moral theology comes into play. Right? The goal is always heaven. That is God's goal for us. Remember, right? We're made for relationship with God. It's imprinted in our very nature. Our nature has its source in God and is made in his very image. And our ultimate goal is to be with God. Right? We're made for relationship. And God provides us with the means of living in that relationship. In cooperation with his grace, we are able to use the powers of reason and free will that he gives us to walk towards him. And in order to walk the path well, we also need to be wary of those things that make us stray from him, namely evil and sin. Moral theology helps give us the insight into those things that will help us lead us, that will help lead us toward God and shed light on those things that will make us turn away from God. And our choices matter, and they have consequences on our lives here on earth and towards our journey to heaven. Right, there is an objective moral order based on objective truth. This unfortunately runs contrary to a common sentiment in our current age where people propose that we just do what feels good or do what's right for you. Right, we can call this moral relativism. Right, you know the sentiment that, oh yeah, personally I don't want to smoke, but right, you do what you want, man. But I argue that nobody actually believes that. Right? Because if that were the case, then if what is right for me comes into conflict with what is right for you, right, somebody has to give. For instance, if it feels right for me to kill someone, but that person disagrees and doesn't feel that way, then who wins? Also, if it were the case, then we would have no right to judge any actions at any point in time. Right? Theft, murder, genocide, and right, any other crimes we can think of would have to be okay under the logic of moral relativism. But I think we can see how ridiculous this claim is. Right, there are things that are ultimately going to be good for us and lead us towards heaven. And there are things that are ultimately going to be harmful for us and move us further away from heaven. It is within the scope of moral theology, right, to evaluate these things and help provide some guidance to help us make the choice that will lead us toward God. Right, moral theology comes down to a simple choice. Do I want to be with God in heaven or not? If so, I ought to make those choices that will help me get there. Right? All with the help of God's grace. Right? We can't do this without God's grace. Right? Because the choices we make, they prepare

Prepare our soul for the final choice that is presented to us at the moment of our death, the answer to which God will respect. If we choose him, he embraces us and welcomes us into heaven. And if we say no to him, he respects that choice and allows us to exist separated from him. And this is the reality we call hell, right? The state of pain in being separated from God. If I am in the habit of saying yes to God throughout my life, then saying yes to him at the moment of death and at that moment where we see him is not difficult. But if I am in the habit of saying no to God, then saying yes to God in this moment can be incredibly difficult and requires God's grace to overcome. And as we can see, heaven or hell comes down to our choice. And it is a choice that we can prepare for. So this is why moral theology is an important tool for us, right? It is an incredibly helpful tool that God gives us to choose him in the circumstances of life. How can I say yes to God today in this particular action? And how will that help me to say yes to God in the end? By asking these questions and legitimately seeking out the answers and truth, we are presented with the prospect of true freedom. Ultimately, freedom is misunderstood and taken to be simply the ability to do whatever you want, whenever you want. Right? Most people tend to think of it simply as freedom from some kind of coercion or limitation. And while there's a truth to that, that's not the full definition of freedom. Right? True freedom allows us to be most fully ourselves. Right? If we are made for relationship with God, which is ultimately found in heaven, then true freedom gives us the ability to achieve that. Right? True freedom involves a freedom for something, namely freedom for excellence and freedom for achieving our goal. By helping to point out what is going to help us reach heaven and what is going to harm us by leading us away from heaven, the goal of moral theology is to help us find freedom in living the life God has called us to live. And thus, in his grace, we can reach heaven. And so in the next couple of episodes, we will take a deeper look into the nature of moral theology and how it helps us navigate through the messiness of life and how it sheds light, the light that we need in order to live our path towards heaven. Thank you.

0: I'm Libby.
1: And I'm Kai.
0: This is Catholic Central.
1: And today we're going to be talking about the Albigensian heresy of the late 12th century.
0: No, yeah. The topic is what's Catholic.
1: Oh, well then, how would you describe me in a few words?
0: Well, unprepared, and your shirt's a little wrinkled.
1: Okay, well, I'm not gonna iron a t-shirt.
0: Well, so. Maybe you should.
1: And besides, don't just focus on the negative. I mean, how well do you actually know me?
0: Oh, I see what you're doing. People respond the same way when you ask them what Catholic means, right?
1: That's right. Now, what do they say?
0: Oh, it's just a bunch of rules and rituals. It's boring. It needs to get with the times. Is it possible that people who say those things haven't experienced what Catholicism really is?
1: Let's find out. Today, we're going to talk about how the Pope, a Hobbit, and Van Gogh are all connected.
0: Van Gogh?
1: Yeah, Van Gogh.
0: All right.
1: Let's start with the word Catholic itself. Catholic with a little c means universal, for all people at all times. Catholic with a big C refers to the Catholic Church based in Rome.
0: So it's a church.
1: It's a church. In fact, it's the first ever church established by Jesus himself.
0: When Jesus walked the earth, he taught people about the meaning of human life, about forgiveness, about love, and serving others. This is still the main purpose of the church.
1: To continue this mission, Jesus established the church and passed his spiritual authority down to the apostles, led by St. Peter.
0: He said to Peter, "You are Peter, and upon this rock I will build my church." The first pope, which means papa. So Peter's the first father of the church.
1: And then Peter passed his authority down to Linus, the next pope. Then he passed it down to the next guy, and the next guy, and the next guy, and the next guy, all the way until today. The traditional term for this is apostolic succession, meaning the authority of Jesus passed on to the apostles and to the bishops who came after, who succeed each other throughout history.
0: It's a fairly awesome timeline, 21 centuries and some pretty interesting popes along the way, but we'll save that for our Pope episode.
1: Our Pope episode.
0: The Pope, who's also the Bishop of Rome, is the leader of all the other bishops around the world.
1: Each of these bishops deals with a smaller geographic area called a diocese. The bishops inform the Pope about what's up in their local churches.

0: Each diocese, each area of the world, has its unique concerns with different perspectives on God and ways of expressing their faith.
1: Still, in the diversity of cultures, languages, gifts, and needs, Catholics find a unity in and through church.
0: But the faith hasn't just been handed down to bishops, but to every Catholic in their own special way, in their own place and time. They're all called to pray, love, and serve just like the apostles.
1: So, apostolic succession, universality, what else really makes Catholics Catholic?
0: The sacraments.
1: One of the most important ways that Catholics know and experience God. Sacraments are the visible sign of God's invisible grace.
0: Catholics believe grace means God's love that's given away, God's life flowing to our life.
1: Start with the bread and wine of Eucharist, or Holy Communion, one of the biggest sacraments of the church. The priest blesses the bread and wine, and afterwards, the people come up the aisle to receive them.
0: You can see the bread and wine, right? Those are the visible signs. But Catholics believe that Jesus is actually present in these signs. That's what you can't see.
1: But more on this in another episode. The Eucharist is one of seven sacraments, the others of which are baptism, reconciliation or confession, confirmation, matrimony, that's marriage, holy orders, making priests, and the anointing of the sick, which used to be known only as last rites.
0: Visible signs of God's invisible grace.
1: I know what you're thinking. So far, this sounds like a lot of religion. But Catholicism goes beyond what happens in a church building. It's a whole spirituality and way of looking at life. It's called sacramentality.
0: Sacramentality has to do with experiencing God everywhere.
1: Like when I see an awesome sunset on the ocean, it's God speaking to me?
0: Catholics would remind you that the sunset and the water aren't God, but the beauty of God is revealed through them. And Catholics don't just look for God in the glory of nature, but in art, each other, and they say God may use any of their senses.
1: Right, that's the same reason that Catholic celebrations are big on smells and bells. Incense, candles, oil, water.
0: Right, and even their bodies and senses. That's why Catholics stand and kneel and cross themselves at Mass.
1: Yes, the old Catholic fitness workout. And the God who gave us the Bible and sent Jesus continues to reach out to humanity through reason, beauty, culture, actually all of life.
0: And you'd think this would have an impact over time, not just thanks for the random acts of kindness, but in a bigger scheme of things.
1: Well, and it has. It helps explain why the church has had such a huge influence on history and culture. Even our most skeptical friends have to admit that Catholicism helped form civilizations.
0: Catholics built some of the first hospitals and are still the largest non-government provider of healthcare. Catholics invented the modern university, and they taught science and math and physics, any subject that points to truth.
1: Catholics believe the more they know about the earth and the universe, the more they can comprehend the work of God.
0: Today, the Vatican still operates telescopes and laboratories, and the guy who came up with the Big Bang Theory was actually a Catholic priest.
1: And so were the people who developed the scientific method.
0: And so was Gregor Mendel, the father of modern genetics.
1: And many of the greatest thinkers, artists, architects, and writers of all time were Catholic.
0: Hey, guy, I think this sounds like a game of
2: categories.
3: The Game of Categories. Famous Catholics in history.
1: Sir Thomas More, statesman and martyr.
0: Leonardo da Vinci, inventor and artist.
1: Antoni Gaudi, architect.
0: Dorothy Day, social reformer.
1: Lech Walesa, national liberator and Nobel Prize winner. Steve Carell, you know, the guy in the office.
0: And Mother Teresa. Everyone knows Mother Teresa.
1: And wait, yep, Lord of the Rings author J.R.R. Tolkien was Catholic too.
0: Oh, got a text.
1: Hey guys, I'm spiritual, but not religious. Why do I need so many churches' rules? I'm gonna play the Chesterton card here.
0: A British author, G.K. Chesterton.
1: Chesterton said, Catholic doctrine and discipline may be walls, but they're the walls of a playground.
0: So all the doctrines and disciplines are there to protect you.
1: Right. I mean, can you imagine if everyone had to discover for themselves not to run into traffic?
0: Ouch.
1: But the rules are not just there to protect you. For Catholics, they're there to free them up to live the fullest life possible.
0: You mean like happiness?
1: Like happiness. And a framework to live out their spirituality, like the framework of the rules of a game.
0: Like when you play football.
1: I don't play football.
0: Okay, like when you play
1: badminton.
0: If there were no rules when you're playing, it would be total chaos and it wouldn't be fun anymore.
1: But there's another big question. If Catholicism is so great,
0: unfortunately, the church has flawed human beings in it, and some of them are going to do bad things. But if you look back in every generation, the Holy Spirit sends reformers, and they get the church back on track, which is all about continuing God's service on earth.
1: And so one thing Catholics aren't is perfect. They're human.
0: They're human, yes. But among other things, that means they're called to be holy.
1: Which doesn't mean better than everybody. It means discovering our individual spiritual destiny and following it.
0: All those Catholic saints, St. Francis, St. Anthony, St. Therese, all 10,000 of them and counting, they didn't think they were better. They just figured out why they were here and went for it.
1: Somebody said, saints are sinners who just keep trying.
0: And remember what Pope Francis often said, the church is not a museum for saints, but a hospital for sinners.

0: Hello, I'm Father Anthony Mihalik, host of Living in the Light of Christ. On this week's program, we reflect on our true identity as created in the image of God, and we come to you right here on Catholic TV, America's Catholic Television Network.
1: I'm Carolee McGrath, co-host of The Gist, and you're watching Catholic TV, America's Catholic Television Network.

God, come to my assistance. Lord, make haste to help me. Glory to the Father, and to the Son, and to the Holy Spirit, as it was in the beginning, is now, and will be forever. Amen. As we end the day, we pause to examine our conscience in silence, to recall the times that we have failed throughout this day, to ask for God's forgiveness for those failings, and also to beg for God's grace to do better.

Lord God, be my refuge and my strength. In you, O Lord, I take refuge. Let me never be put to shame. In your justice, set me free. Hear me and speedily rescue me. Be a rock of refuge for me, a mighty stronghold to save me. For you are my rock, my stronghold. For your name's sake, lead me and guide me. Release me from the snares they have hidden, for you are my refuge, Lord. Into your hands I commend my spirit. It is you who will redeem me, Lord. Glory be to the Father, and to the Son, and to the Holy Spirit, as it was in the beginning, is now, and will be forever. Amen. Lord God, be my refuge and my strength. Out of the depths I cry to you, Lord. Out of the depths I cry to you, O Lord. Lord, hear my voice. O let your ears be attentive to the voice of my pleading. If you, O Lord, should mark our guilt, Lord, who would survive? But with you is found forgiveness. For this we revere you. My soul is waiting for the Lord. I count on his word. My soul is longing for the Lord, more than watchmen for daybreak. Let the watchman count on daybreak, and Israel on the Lord. Because with the Lord there is mercy and fullness of redemption. Israel, indeed, he will redeem from all its iniquity. Glory to the Father, and to the Son, and to the Holy Spirit, as it was in the beginning, is now, and will be forever. Amen. Out of the depths I cry to you, O Lord. The reading tonight is drawn from the fourth chapter of the letter to the Ephesians. If you are angry, let it be without sin. The sun must not go down on your wrath. Do not give the devil a chance to work on you.

Into your hands, Lord, I commend my spirit. Into your hands, Lord, I commend my spirit. You have redeemed us, Lord, God of truth. I commend my spirit. Glory to the Father, and to the Son, and to the Holy Spirit. Into your hands, Lord, I commend my spirit. Protect us, Lord, as we stay awake. Watch over us as we sleep, that awake we may keep watch with Christ, and asleep rest in his peace. Lord, now you let your servant go in peace. Your word has been fulfilled. My own eyes have seen the salvation which you prepared in the sight of every people, a light to reveal you to the nations and the glory of your people Israel. Glory to the Father and to the Son and to the Holy Spirit, as it was in the beginning, is now, and will be forever. Amen. Protect us, Lord, as we stay awake. Watch over us as we sleep, that awake we may keep watch with Christ, and asleep rest in his peace. Let us pray. Lord Jesus Christ, you have given your followers an example of gentleness and humility, a task that is easy, a burden that is light. Accept the prayers and the work of this day, and give us the rest that will strengthen us to render more faithful service to you, who live and reign forever and ever. Amen. May the all-powerful Lord grant us a restful night and a peaceful death. Amen.

0: Hi, everyone. I'm Kevin Nelson. Here's a look at what's going on this week in the news. We begin with news from around the world. Following the recitation of the Midday Angelus prayer from Castel Gandolfo this past weekend, Pope Leo XIV condemned the recent massacre in Haiti, which left 47 people dead, and he made an urgent appeal for the release of the more than 50 hostages that were taken during the massacre. The Pope also renewed his call for concrete assistance to Nepal following devastating floods and mudslides that have killed hundreds and left thousands missing.
1: From Castel Gandolfo, Pope Leo XIV prayed for the victims of the devastating flooding that affected Nepal and Tibet. Hundreds of people have died and thousands are still missing.
2: Preghiamo per chi ha perso la vita, per i feriti e i dispersi, per le famiglie, per i soccorritori. Possa la sollecitudine di tutti contribuire ad alleviare le sofferenze e a recare gli aiuti necessari alla popolazione.
1: As is customary, following major national disasters, the Pope has also sent financial assistance through the Office of Papal Charities. Pope Leo XIV also remembered the victims of a massacre in Haiti, where an attack carried out by armed gangs left at least 47 people dead. The Pope prayed for the victims.
2: Da Haiti giungono notizie drammatiche del grave massacro perpetrato a Kinshkov, nel quale hanno perso la vita numerose persone, mentre altre sono sequestrate. 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
1: The Pope also prayed for peace, recalling a quote from St. Augustine, whose feast day was celebrated on August 28th. He ended by thanking the security forces who helped make his vacation in Castel Gandolfo possible.
0: Looking now at news from around the country, the head of the U.S. Bishops' Committee on Ecumenical and Interreligious Affairs, Bishop Joseph Bembera, has expressed his support for biblical scholar Amy Jill Levine as she faces anti-Semitic backlash for her recent appointment as the first Jewish president of the Catholic Biblical Association of America. Bishop Bembera said Levine's appointment is a fitting celebration of the genuinely interfaith character of biblical scholarship and of the many years of faithful Jewish-Catholic collaboration in the study of Scripture. Levine, who was named to the role in July, is the first Jewish person to lead the organization, which has previously been directed by various scholars of Roman Catholic and Protestant affiliations. The Catholic Biblical Association of America has also issued a statement of support for Levine, noting that the vitriol of some of the comments only reinforces the need to address the problem of anti-Semitism. Bishop Bembera said he was confident that the Catholic Biblical Association will continue to be enriched by Levine's leadership, scholarship, and longstanding commitment to Jewish-Catholic dialogue. Founded in 1936, the Catholic Biblical Association works to further biblical scholarship and research in related disciplines and to foster dialogue between Christian and Jewish biblical scholars. Looking at news from the Vatican, Pope Leo XIV met recently with a U.S. delegation of the Society of St. Vincent de Paul. The Pope expressed his gratitude for their service and his hope that their visit to Rome would strengthen their faith and deepen their desire to serve the Lord and His Church.
3: For more than 400 years, the Society of St. Vincent de Paul has been addressing spiritual and material poverty around the world. Today, the congregation has more than 2 million members, and every August 28th, the church commemorates its holy founder. To mark the occasion, Pope Leo XIV received a delegation from the Society from the United States.
2: St. Vincent de Paul demonstrated that prayer and social justice are not merely complementary, but are in fact inseparable. It is therefore my hope that you will continually turn to your heavenly patron in order to follow his example and seek his intercession.
3: The Congregation of the Mission, founded by St. Vincent de Paul, holds many records. It's the largest male society of apostolic life in the world, and the Daughters of Charity, who belong to the Vincentian family, constitute the largest female religious community in the world.
2: When you return to your homes, please know that you do so accompanied by my prayers. In a particular way, I ask you to bring my warm greetings to your colleagues and to the people for whom you care.
3: The Pope concluded the audience with a group photo.
0: Founded in 1883, the lay organization is dedicated to serving the poor and the marginalized and was inspired by the example of St. Vincent de Paul, who was declared the patron saint of charitable associations by Pope Leo XIII in 1885. The society established itself in the United States in 1845 and currently has more than 90,000 Vincentian volunteers across this country. And finally in the news, Baltimore Archbishop William Lurie, the Knights of Columbus Supreme Chaplain, was the main celebrant of a dedication mass for a new retreat house in Northeast Washington adjacent to St. John Paul II National Shrine. Both the retreat house and the shrine next door are initiatives of the Knights of Columbus. During the mass, the Archbishop prayed that the retreat house may be a place where, under the loving gaze of St. John Paul II and with the help of Mary's maternal love, retreatants can come to grips with the faults and sins that hold them back in their relationships with God. Shrine officials said the retreat house was inspired by St. John Paul II's habit

0: as a young priest to lead retreats out into the quiet of nature. They hope this new retreat center will be an oasis of sacred wilderness in Brooklyn, the neighborhood where the shrine is located. The new retreat house has two floors with 20 rooms on each floor. It contains a library and oratory, Eucharistic adoration chapel, large dining room, and a small and large meeting room, meeting rooms. Throughout the house are photos and other artifacts from the life of St. John Paul. The dedication and blessing were held on the Feast of Our Lady of Częstochowa, the patroness of Poland, and the birthplace of St. John Paul II. Well, that's all the information we have for you this time. I'm Kevin Nelson. Don't forget, you can keep up to date on Catholic news throughout the week with Catholic News Break right here on the Catholic TV Network.
1: Hello, people. Father Brad here, and you are watching Coffee Talk, where we talk to each other, we drink coffee, and Jesus is there too. Well, actually, I'm just talking because you can't talk, but you can comment in the comment box below, and hopefully I can get back to you. I have a confession to make. I'm for married priests. I don't know. I'm for married priests. I have another confession to make. I got a confession to make. I'm married, and I don't care who knows it. But before you call the bishop, put your phone down, because let me explain. What do I mean? I'm married to the church. Okay, you've officially been clickbaited. I get it. You're angry. Calm down. Let's talk about it. Are priests married? What's the theology of marriage? And is it a good thing? Number one, priestly celibacy. Priests are married not to an individual woman. They're married to the bride, the church. You know, I had a friend once, he had a very clear and succinct way of expressing the truth. We like to talk about theology, we like to talk about history and councils and all this stuff, but this friend of mine said simply when asked, well, why do your priests not get married to an individual woman? And he said, because Jesus wasn't. And I was like, we grew up knowing that, but did we ever think about the reality that Jesus wasn't? And that ultimately is the basic reason why the church, the Roman church at least, calls all of her priests to celibacy, or rather calls to priesthood all those who are called to be celibate. Why was Jesus not married to an individual woman, but rather to the church? Because God's favorite analogy is not shepherd to sheep, it's not master to servant, it's not even teacher to pupil, it's bridegroom to bride. God is the bridegroom. From the very beginning in the Old Testament, you see, and through the prophets, through the wisdom literature, all the way up into the New Testament, God the Father is telling Israel, you are my bride. And when they weren't faithful, you know what they were called? Harlots, because they were the bride and they were running off with other gods, other Baals. And God was the true bridegroom. He came to marry Israel. And so he got down, let's say on his knee, in the incarnation. He took on flesh and he married the church. He gave his whole life on the cross. His arms were out on his side. That's just from working out. Don't worry, I don't have the stigmata. But his arms went out to his side and he said, consummatum est. It is finished. The bridegroom poured forth from his side blood and water, just like Adam did for his wife Eve, and the church is taken from his side. Christ married the church. And if the priest is supposed to stand in persona Christi Capitis and Christ the person ahead, then it makes sense. Priestly celibacy then isn't a burden that's placed upon us. It's because Christ did this. Christ chose to marry the church. Christ chose to forego an earthly marriage for a spiritual one, for a divine one. Marriage isn't rejected by celibates, by the priesthood, and by the church because it's bad. Marriage is foregone because it is beautiful and that we're choosing something different. St. John Chrysostom says this, whoever denigrates marriage also diminishes the glory of virginity. Whoever praises it makes virginity more admirable and resplendent. what appears good

0: only in comparison with evil, would not be particularly good. It is something better than what is admitted to be good that is the most excellent good. So there's not a war between earthly marriage, biological marriage, marriage here in our time, and heavenly marriage or celibacy for the kingdom. It's not a war between them. They actually speak great truths to each other and they support each other. I'm part of a domestic church circle. It's a movement of lay Catholic families that get together to pray together, and they have beautiful families, beautiful children. And I live my vocation out with them. And we help each other, and we're examples to each other. They're mutually supporting. I want to address a common argument against the practice of celibacy in the priesthood, I guess the majority of the priesthood in the Roman Catholic Church, and that's Eastern Orthodox or Eastern Catholic churches. Some of their priests, in fact, most of their regular priests will be married. And people point to that and say, why can that not be the case in the Roman Catholic Church? It can be the case, actually. There's priests who are in the Roman Catholic Church who are married to a woman here on earth. We have some in our diocese. It's not against the church's teaching to have a married priesthood. It's just a practice of the church. So this isn't doctrine. This is just practice. But here's the thing that connects Roman Catholicism to all the Eastern churches as well. It has always been the greater majority of Christian history to choose our bishops from celibate men. Because it is in the bishop that the fullness of priesthood resides. The bishop stands in persona Christi Capitis, ultimately. Finally, I want to end with giving you a little symbolism here. The church is filled with symbolism. It's pretty cool because we're bodily people. We have bodies, we have senses, and so our senses tell us spiritual realities. That's why a man might get on his knee to propose. That's why a woman might wear a white dress. That's why they give each other wedding rings, right? To show that full commitment. It's the same ring. They're binding each other to each other like links on a chain. You know what my wedding ring is? I see my wedding ring right there, my collar. It's a physical sign, an external proclaiming of an internal reality, an external sign telling people around us what we're about, really. And when I wear this collar, whether it's to the church, whether it's in the confessional, whether it's at a bar, whether it's at a sports event, whether I'm at a football game, this tells people what I'm about. And it reminds me of what I'm about, because the priesthood and marriage go together. Hopefully, pray for me that I can live out my priesthood, and all priests that you encounter, your pastors, your associate pastors, can live out their priesthood, not just as a leader, not just as a preacher, but truly as a representative of Christ, the bridegroom of the church.
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2: 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I'm Kevin Elson in Covington, Kentucky at the Cathedral Basilica of the Assumption. 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Hi, everyone. I'm Kevin Elson. 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We're going to meet Jeff LeBlanc, the creator of the Engaged Leadership Model. 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
3: I'm Sonia Corbett, Catholic Evangelista. 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

The Catholic TV Network welcomes and invites you to celebrate the sacred mysteries. Listen to God's Word, and in the Holy Eucharist, proclaim the victory of Jesus over death until He comes in glory.

0: Hello, my name is Father Richard Clancy, and I have with me today Dr. Bob, who will be reading for us, Michael, who will be serving, and Paula is providing the music ministry. In the name of the Father, and of the Son, and of the Holy Spirit, amen. The Lord be with you.
1: And with your spirit.
0: Brethren, let us acknowledge our sins and so prepare ourselves to celebrate the sacred mysteries. You were sent to heal the contrite of heart, Lord, have mercy. You came to call sinners. Christ, have mercy.
2: Christ, have mercy.
0: You are seated at the right hand of the Father to intercede for us. Lord, have mercy.
2: Lord, have mercy.
0: May Almighty God have mercy on us, forgive us our sins, and bring us to everlasting life.
2: Amen. Amen.
0: Let us pray. God of might, giver of every good gift, put into our hearts the love of your name, so that by deepening our sense of reverence, you may nurture in us what is good, and by your watchful care keep safe what you have nurtured. Through our Lord Jesus Christ, your Son, who lives and reigns with you in the unity of the Holy Spirit, God, forever and ever.
2: Amen. Amen.
3: A reading from the first letter of St. Paul to the Corinthians. Brothers and sisters, I could not talk to you as spiritual people, but as fleshly people, as infants in Christ. I fed you milk, not solid food, because you were unable to take it. Indeed, you are now still not able, even now, for you are still of the flesh. While there is jealousy and rivalry among you, are you not of the flesh? In walking according to the manner of man? Whenever someone says, I belong to Paul, and another, I belong to Apollos, are you not merely men? What is Apollos, after all, and what is Paul? Ministers through whom you became believers, just as the Lord assigned each one. I planted, Apollos watered, but God caused the growth. Therefore, neither the one who plants nor the one who waters is anything, but only God who causes the growth. He who plants and he who waters are one, and each will receive wages proportioned to his labor. For we are God's co-workers, you are God's field, God's building.

0: The Lord be with you.
1: And with your spirit.
0: A reading from the Holy Gospel according to Luke.
1: Glory to you, O Lord.
0: After Jesus left the synagogue, he entered the house of Simon. Simon's mother-in-law was afflicted with a severe fever, and they interceded with him about her. He stood over her, rebuked the fever, and it left her. She got up immediately and waited on them. At sunset, all of his people sick with various diseases brought them to him. He laid his hands on each of them and cured them. And demons also came out from many, shouting, "You are the Son of God." But he rebuked them and did not allow them to speak, because they knew that he was the Christ. At daybreak, Jesus left and went to a deserted place. The crowds went looking for him. And when they came to him, they tried to prevent him from leaving them. But he said to them, "To the other towns also I must proclaim the good news of the kingdom of God, because for this purpose I have been sent." And he was preaching in the synagogues of Judea. The Gospel of the Lord.
1: Praise to you, Lord Jesus Christ.
0: Early in my priesthood, I was standing on the outside the front steps of Most Precious Blood in Hyde Park. I had just finished a mass in celebration of St. Anthony, a great beloved saint from so many of us. But this Italian gentleman, elderly man, was coming out. He was shaking his cane at me. I said, "Uh-oh." And he came out and he said, I'm never going to forgive you." He said, "I've lived my whole life thinking that Anthony was an Italian. And you tell me he was born in Lisbon." I said, "Well, you know, he's from Lisbon, but he's also from Padua, you know." He's like, "Yeah, you know." And I smiled at that. I was thinking of a woman up in St. Anthony's in Lowell, which is a very Portuguese parish. And she explained to me that when she submits into the diocese her archbishop's appeal, when it says St. Anthony of Padua, she crosses out Padua and puts Lisbon. Where are you from? Where is home? Sometimes it can be a confusing answer to give, or a complicated answer. When I was a senior at Merrimack College, the vice president of student affairs was Father Murray. And it was around Christmas time, and I said, "Father, are you going home for Christmas?" He was a man, you know, in his 60s or so. And he gave, you know, a very thoughtful answer to my perhaps insensitive question. He said, "My parents are gone. I just have a few relatives left in the Philadelphia area where he was from." He said, "So I really can't go home." He said, "I think this is my home now." And I really tried to, and I really could understand what he was indicating. This is his home now. This happens in our life. Where are we from? Where is home? For Jesus, we know that as a child he was in Nazareth. But we also know that he would go, and as we see in the gospel today, and he was ministering and teaching, and the people didn't want him to go. And he, I'm sure at some point in his own heart, loving the people, being in wonderful relationships with them, establishing himself in the ministry, it was emotionally difficult to move. But his vocation called him forward. St. Paul, I don't think anybody traveled more than St. Paul. If you ever take one of those pilgrimages in the footsteps of St. Paul and you're on planes and trains and buses and donkeys and everything else, and you come to the end of the pilgrimage and they say, "Well, you haven't really done all of it, you know." He was everywhere. But he was so beloved wherever he went. He had a brief time, a home in Corinth, as we see, but he was always moving to the next place in his vocation. Remember, as he was leaving one place, they cried because they thought they'd never see his face again. His final home was in prison, awaiting his execution. There are many situations. This time of year, there are many people who are moving. Certainly college students are beginning. So many families now experience their children moving into a new place. People take on different jobs. In vocations, in marriage, so many times it involves change and moving. I remember meeting a man in the nursing home, and this was in Winchester, Massachusetts, and he was from Oregon. I said, "How did you end up here?" And he took a deep breath and he said, "The short story is I fell in love." There are so many changes and so many different places that we call home. But the important thing is that God is always with us. I know in the audience here today, there are many people in different situations. Some people have lived in the same house since they were born. Some maybe have just moved into senior housing. Some into a rehabilitation or a nursing facility. Others to another part of the region. I met a man yesterday. I said, "Where are you from?" And he said, "Well, I'm OFD. For the people up here, they understand. Originally from Dorchester. Where are you from? Where is home?" And I think, as Father Murray kind of pointed out, home for him was where the Lord placed him, where his vocation sent him, to the people that he loved and served and, as an Augustinian priest, lived with. And the same is true of all of us who are priests and are religious. We're called and we're sent. I've been sent many places. There's always sorrow in leaving the place that you're moving forth, but there's always confidence in going forward, because the first thing I do in my new assignment is I walk into the church, I look for the sanctuary lamp, Jesus is here, all is well. This is my home for now. But we also know, for each of us and all of us, whatever home we're in here on this earth is our temporary home. In Jesus' mercy, our true, final, and eternal home is in the Father's house. Amen.

0: We turn to our Heavenly Father with our prayers of petition and intention.
1: For Leo, our Pope, Richard, our Archbishop, and all the chief shepherds of the Church, we pray to the Lord.
0: Lord, hear our prayer.
1: For our civic leaders and all those who hold offices of the public trust, we pray to the Lord.
0: Lord, hear our prayer.
1: For our loved ones who have fallen away from the faith, we pray to the Lord.
0: Lord, hear our prayer.
1: For the homebound and for all those suffering from loneliness or isolation, we pray to the Lord.
0: Lord, hear our prayer.
1: For the sick and the suffering and all those who care for them, we pray to the Lord.
0: Lord, hear our prayer.
1: For the repose of the souls of our beloved dead, especially all viewers and benefactors of the Catholic TV network, we pray to the Lord.
0: Lord, hear our prayer. Heavenly Father, we place our trust in you. We know that you hear all of our prayers. Please answer them according to your holy will for our lives. We ask everything in Jesus' name, who lives and reigns with you, Father, in the unity of the Holy Spirit, God, forever and ever.
1: Amen. Amen.

0: pray, brethren, that my sacrifice and yours may be acceptable to God the Almighty Father.
1: May the Lord accept the sacrifice at your hands for the praise and the glory of his name, for our good and the good of all his holy church.
0: May this sacred offering, O Lord, confer in us always the blessing of salvation, that what it celebrates in mystery it may accomplish in power, through Christ our Lord.
1: Amen.
0: The Lord be with you.
1: And with your spirit.
0: Lift up your hearts.
1: We lift them up to the Lord.
0: Let us give thanks to the Lord our God.
1: It is right and just.
0: It is truly right and just, our duty and our salvation always and everywhere, to give you thanks, Lord, Holy Father, Almighty and Eternal God. For though you have no need of our praise, yet our thanksgiving is itself your gift. Since our praises add nothing to your greatness, but profit us for salvation through Christ our Lord. So in company with the choirs of angels, we praise you, and with joy we

You are indeed holy, O Lord, the fount of all holiness. Make holy, therefore, these gifts, we pray, by sending down your Spirit upon them like the dewfall, so that they may become for us the body and blood of our Lord Jesus Christ. At the time he was betrayed and entered willingly into his passion, he took bread and, giving thanks, broke it, and gave it to his disciples, saying, "Take this, all of you, and eat of it, for this is my body, which will be given up for you." In a similar way, when supper was ended, he took the chalice, and once more giving thanks, he gave it to his disciples, saying, "Take this, all of you, and drink from it, for this is the chalice of my blood, the blood of the new and eternal covenant, which will be poured out for you and for many for the forgiveness of sins. Do this in memory of me."

0: Therefore, as we celebrate the memorial of his death and resurrection, we offer you, Lord, the bread of life and the chalice of salvation, giving thanks that you have held us worthy to be in your presence and minister to you. Humbly we pray that partaking of the body and blood of Christ, we may be gathered into one by the Holy Spirit. Remember, Lord, your church spread throughout the world. Bring her to the fullness of charity, together with Leo, our Pope, and Richard, our Bishop, and all the clergy. Remember also our brothers and sisters who have fallen asleep in the hope of the resurrection and all who have died in your mercy. Welcome them into the light of your face. Have mercy on us all, we pray, that with the Blessed Virgin Mary, Mother of God, with Blessed Joseph, her spouse, with the blessed apostles and all the saints who have pleased you throughout the ages, we may merit to be co-heirs to eternal life and may praise and glorify you through your Son, Jesus Christ. Through him and with him and in him, O God, Almighty Father, in the unity of the Holy Spirit, all glory and honor is yours forever and ever.
1: Amen. Amen.
0: At the Savior's command, informed by divine teaching, we dare to say, Our Father, who art in heaven, hallowed be thy name. Thy kingdom come, thy will be done, on earth as it is in heaven. Give us this day our daily bread, and forgive us our trespasses, as we forgive those who trespass against us. And lead us not into temptation, but deliver us from evil. Deliver us, Lord, we pray, from every evil. Graciously grant peace in our days, that by the help of your mercy, we may be always free from sin and safe from all distress, as we await the blessed hope and the coming of our Savior, Jesus Christ. For the kingdom, the power, and the glory are yours, now and forever. Lord Jesus Christ, who said to your apostles, Peace I leave you, my peace I give you, look not on our sins, but on the faith of your church, and graciously grant her peace and unity in accordance with your will, who live and reign forever and ever.
1: Amen. Amen.
0: The peace of the Lord be with you always.
1: And with your spirit.
0: Let us offer each other the sign of peace.

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Blessed are those called to the supper of the Lamb. Lord, I am not worthy that you should enter under my roof, but only say the word, and my soul shall be healed.

0: Let us pray. 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
1: Amen.
0: The Lord be with you.
1: And with your spirit.
0: May Almighty God bless you, the Father, the Son, and the Holy Spirit.
1: Amen.
0: Go in peace, glorifying the Lord by your life.
1: Thanks be to God.

We have worshiped God, the Father, the Son, and the Holy Spirit. The Lord has invited us to the altar, and this great prayer has brought benefit to ourselves, the church, and the whole world. 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

Saint Michael the Archangel, defend us in battle. Be our protection against the wickedness and snares of the devil. May God rebuke him, we humbly pray. And do thou, O Prince of the Heavenly Host, by the power of God, cast into hell Satan and all the evil spirits who prowl through the world seeking the ruin of souls. Amen.

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1: and she conceived of the Holy Spirit.
0: Hail Mary, full of grace, the Lord is with thee. Blessed art thou among women, and blessed is the fruit of thy womb, Jesus.
1: Holy Mary, Mother of God, pray for us sinners, now and at the hour of our death. Amen.
0: Behold, the handmaid of the Lord.
1: Be it done unto me according to thy word.
0: Hail Mary, full of grace, the Lord is with thee. Blessed art thou among women, and blessed is the fruit of thy womb, Jesus.
1: Holy Mary, Mother of God, pray for us sinners, now and at the hour of our death. Amen.
0: And the Word was made flesh,
1: and dwelt among us.
0: Hail Mary, full of grace, the Lord is with thee. Blessed art thou among women, and blessed is the fruit of thy womb, Jesus.
1: Holy Mary, Mother of God, pray for us sinners, now and at the hour of our death. Amen.
0: Pray for us, O Holy Mother of God,
1: that we may be made worthy of the promises of Christ.
0: Let us pray. Pour forth, we beseech thee, O Lord, thy grace into our hearts, that we, to whom the incarnation of Christ, thy Son, was made known by the message of an angel, may by his passion and cross be brought to the glory of his resurrection, through Christ our Lord.
1: Amen.

Hello, I am Archbishop Gustavo Garcia Siller from the show Face to Face, seen on Catholic TV. Catholic TV is holding its upcoming annual telethon this fall. 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

Hello, I'm Bishop Reed, standing here at the magnificent Christ Cathedral in Garden Grove, California. 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

0: Laudetur Jesus Christus. Praise be Jesus Christ. Welcome to this live broadcast coming to you from Castel Gandolfo, today the Sunday that is the 22nd Sunday of Ordinary Time. Today at Holy Mass we hear the famous teaching of the Lord on the life of discipleship. Jesus says, whoever wishes to come after me must deny himself, take up his cross, and follow me. For whoever wishes to save his life will lose it. But whoever loses his life for my sake will find it. In just a few moments, Pope Leo will come to Freedom Square and greet us before praying the traditional Angelus at noon, in which we commemorate the first proclamation of the Good News, that is, the announcement of the Incarnation. We can see a lovely crowd gathered this Sunday at Castel Gandolfo to greet the Holy Father. From wherever you're joining us, I would like to welcome you to this live broadcast. Some of you may be joining us through various Vatican media channels, perhaps the Vatican News app, the Radio Vaticana app, the Vatican News web portal, or Vatican News English YouTube channel, or our Facebook live feed. We welcome also our partners at Radio Maria UK, EWTN Television Network, Catholic Television of San Antonio, Catholic Faith Network in America, Salt and Light TV, Shalom World TV, Atmarashim TV, Catholic TV, Shekinah News, and Luminous Radio. We also offer a warm welcome to those joining our dedicated American Sign Language broadcast. My name is Father Patrick Briscoe, and today I will be providing the commentary in English language translation for today's Angelus. Today in Rome, our heat wave continues. Many remain on holidays, even the Pope having returned to Castel Gandolfo. Last night, he joined a Marian procession on Lake Albano, arriving by boat on the lake shore in Castel Gandolfo. The procession, which began at the Church of Mary Most Holy, concluded on the beach where the Pope prayed with the faithful before an image of the Virgin Mary. He is the first Pope in history to participate in the procession on the lake itself. In his prayer, Pope Leo entrusted the Church and the peoples of the world to the Virgin Mary, whom he described as a woman of listening and service. Let's take a moment to observe the crowds which have gathered today in Freedom Square at Castel Gandolfo. Earlier this week, in a telegram message, the Holy Father expressed his deep sorrow over the devastating flood in Nepal. No doubt we'll hear the Holy Father's continued assurances of his prayers. On Wednesday, that is the 26th, Pope Leo sent concrete financial support in coordination with the Apostolic Nunciature of Nepal to meet the most urgent needs of the population there affected by the disaster. The contribution will help Caritas Nepal, which operates under the direction of the Apostolic Vicariate. They have activities already underway. They began in the first hours after the flood, providing immediate assistance of food, basic necessities, and shelter. Here we have His Holiness Pope Leo arriving now.
1: Cari fratelli e sorelle, buongiorno e buona domenica.
0: Dear brothers and sisters, hello and happy Sunday.
1: Oggi il Vangelo ci parla di Gesù che svela ai discepoli il mistero della sua Pasqua imminente. Il Messia, dice, dovrà andare a Gerusalemme.
0: Today's Gospel tells us how Jesus

0: reveals to his disciples the mystery of the impending passion. The Messiah, he says, must go to Jerusalem and undergo great suffering at the hands of the elders and chief priests and scribes and be killed, and on the third day be raised. What he says is a far cry from their expectations of a triumphant and powerful Messiah, with whose help they would defeat and trample their enemies. Already, during the time they had spent with him, they had been amazed by so many of his deeds and words. Yet this latest message truly goes beyond all expectations. In particular, Peter expresses his disagreement and rebukes Jesus, saying to him, "God forbid it, Lord. This must never happen to you." Shortly before Peter had recognized in him the Messiah, the Son of the living God. Now, however, surprised and perhaps disappointed by what he hears, he rebukes him, which stands in contrast to the beautiful profession of faith he had just made. He seems to be saying, "Yes, I believe you are the Messiah, but this is not how the world is saved." His is an outburst of zeal, certainly motivated by sincere love. And yet it gives us something to consider. For us too, it is not always easy to understand and accept God's ways, especially when they are very far from our own. Then the temptation arises, against all the reasoning of faith, to think that the Lord is the one who is wrong, or worse still, that he is not listening to us, or is not concerned about us. Faced with this uncertainty, Peter, even in his impulsiveness, teaches us two important things. The first is, even in such moments, never to cease our dialogue with the Lord. Instead, we are confidently to tell him our difficulty in understanding what he is asking of us. The second is never to judge God's work, but rather humbly and prayerfully to listen to what he is revealing to us through his actions, even when they do not meet our expectations. The greatness of the first of the apostles is also evident in this. Jesus replies, "Get behind me, Satan," and explains to him and the other disciples that to follow in his footsteps, they must take themselves, take up their crosses, and follow him. Peter will do just that. After listening to him, he will accept the challenge and remain faithful to the words of Christ, whom he has recognized as his Redeemer for the rest of his life, even until martyrdom. Let us therefore ask the Lord that we too, in our life of faith and in our prayer, may have the same sincerity as Peter, humbly telling Jesus what we truly feel, even when our hearts are confused. At the same time, may we cultivate Peter's own docility in accepting what Jesus asks of us beyond our expectations. May Mary help us, for she was obedient to God's plans, even at the foot of the cross of her Son.
1: Angelus Domini, nunciavit Mariae. 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

0: Having concluded his prayer, we have a few reflections from the Holy Father.
1: Giungono notizie drammatiche del grave massacro perpetrato a Kinshasa.
0: He shares his prayer intentions following the grand and severe massacre in Haiti,
1: mentre altre sono sequestrate. 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
0: The Holy Father is expressing his closeness to the victims and to their families of this massacre in Haiti,
1: tutti gli ostaggi,
0: encouraging us to join him in praying for the victims.
1: Rivolgo un accorato appello a tutti i responsabili affinché si impegnino concretamente per garantire la sicurezza della popolazione e porre fine a ogni forma di violenza.
0: The Holy Father is calling for an end to all forms of violence.
1: Dalla terribile alluvione che si è verificata in Nepal e Tibet.
0: He is calling to mind also the terrible flood in Nepal and Tibet.
1: Per I feriti e I
0: he is sharing his prayers for those who are drowned and lost,
1: per I
0: those who have died in the flooding,
1: possa la sollecitudine
0: and for
1: di
0: their
1: tutti
0: families.
1: Contribuire ad alleviare le sofferenze e a recare gli aiuti necessari.
0: He's praying also
1: alla popolazione
0: for those who are continuing to aid the population in their relief efforts.
1: Continuiamo a pregare per la pace.
0: He's praying as well for
1: peace.
0: Sant'Agostino,
1: la cui memoria abbiamo celebrato in questi giorni, diceva che la pace è simile al pane del miracolo
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0: he's encouraging all of those to hand
1: il perdono
0: on
1: per il bene
0: this peace
1: di tutti.
0: And to continue to work for justice for all.
1: On Tuesday, we celebrate the World Day of Prayer for the Care of Creation. This marks the beginning of the season of creation, observed by Christians of various denominations, whose theme this year is living water. As I recalled in the message for this day, caring for our common home calls for a conversion of heart, so that what has been used to bring about destruction may instead be directed toward life. I invite everyone to join in prayer and action that we may become channels of the living water of God's peace, refreshing our wounded world. Saluto tutti voi, fedeli di Castel Gandolfo e pellegrini di vari paesi.
0: We greet you all, various pilgrims from Castel Gandolfo.
1: In particolare do il benvenuto ai partecipanti alla manifestazione benefica Run to Rome.
0: In particular, the participants of the Run to Rome.
1: Ai giovani
0: in the square, to
1: che
0: young
1: hanno vissuto
0: people,
1: il cammino della Via Lucis itinerante,
0: those who have participated in the Walk for Life,
1: dei devoti, scusate, al gruppo dei devoti della Madonna dei Miracoli di Corbetta e ai motociclisti presenti per il loro tradizionale incontro annuale.
0: To the Marian group from Corbetta.
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0: And to thank you
1: come pure
0: for his days of rest this summer at Castel Gandolfo.
1: A tutela della sicurezza durante gli incontri con I pellegrini.
0: To all those who helped with the various encounters with pilgrims, especially those providing security assistance.
1: E invio il mio cordiale saluto ai fedeli che seguono l'Angelus da Piazza San Pietro.
0: And he's greeting the pilgrims who are following the Angelus today in the Piazza of St. Peter.
1: E a tutti auguro una buona domenica.
0: And a blessed Sunday to all. The Holy Father's descending now to greet various pilgrims. He's here greeting a bishop of the church, and we're seeing that, you know, again, the joy that has followed Pope Leo. He seems to have a particular closeness to Castel Gandolfo, where he's returned various times this summer, and we saw that joy of pilgrims who have been able to be there to visit him today in the square. He's greeting those who have attended today's Angelus, shaking hands and offering words of encouragement and greetings. The Holy Father now is getting in a cart to visit the pilgrims in the piazza. I'm seeing him continue his greetings. Yesterday's event, the beautiful Marian procession, included the Holy Father's prayers, especially for children wounded by war, as well as for the elderly, the sick, families, young people, for those who suffer from loneliness. Where hatred grows, teaches forgiveness. Where fear prevails, restore hope, the Holy Father prayed. Again, yesterday, the Holy Father crossed the lake adjacent to Castel Gandolfo aboard the Falco, accompanied by young people in canoes, boats, and other vessels. On the shore, pilgrims, local officials, and families welcomed him in a quiet and prayerful atmosphere. As evening fell over Lake Abano, the celebration continued with a renewed appeal for peace and an invitation to look for Mary as the one who always leads the faithful to Christ. We continue to hear that call for peace in the Holy Father's remarks following today's Angelus address and prayer. The Holy Father remembered, of course, the victims of the tragic flooding in Nepal, as well as called for prayers for those who are continuing to aid and provide the first responses to the victims. He asked us to pray for the victims of the massacre in Haiti, as well as continuing to urge peace, citing a beautiful quote from St. Augustine. And he points ahead to what will be this week's celebration of the World Day of Prayer for the Care of Creation, an ecumenical day which marks the Christian obligation to be good stewards of all that has been given to us. Continuing to see the Holy Father greet pilgrims gathered in Liberty Square at Castel Gandolfo. People rejoicing, waving, smiling as they get their opportunity to greet the Holy Father. He's pausing now, greeting a young baby, a beautiful moment of prayer. The Holy Father just signed the child's forehead. And lots of young people and children reaching out, getting high fives and waves from the Holy Father as he passes through the square. Cheers have begun to be recited. The Holy Father pausing, taking some time to greet a group of sisters here. As he makes his way back to Castel Gandolfo. The signs of today's heat are all around. Many pilgrims wearing hats and sunglasses, enjoying these last summer days. Two young brothers reaching out for handshakes, a crowd of children now, among the last of the Holy Father's greeting as he makes his way back to Castel Gandolfo. Holy Father stopping to make a few final greetings. The beauty of this place cannot be underscored. Castel Gandolfo, the small town nestled in the hills outside of Rome, famously home to the Pope's summer residence, Pope Leo has taken ample advantage of respite, returning often there on Tuesdays for his day of rest. but for several events this summer, including yesterday's beautiful procession. Holy Father making his final wave, his last greetings to the crowd. As Pope Leo takes his leave, this ends the live broadcast of the recitation of the Noonday Angelus with Pope Leo in Liberty Square at Castel Gandolfo on today, the 22nd Sunday of Ordinary Time. Please visit the Vatican News web portal, Facebook, Instagram, Twitter, other YouTube accounts for coverage of today's Angelus, other Vatican and world news. On behalf of Vatican Media, I would like to thank our in-studio producers and technicians and all our media partners who have made this broadcast possible. A special thanks to all of you for joining us for this moment of prayer this Sunday with Pope Leo. A blessed Sunday to you all. Laudetur Jesus Christus.

Lord of life, you have given us the gift of water, source of fruitfulness, freshness, and hope. It quenches thirst, nourishes the earth, and heals wounds.

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Today we ask you to teach us to safeguard it with grace.

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We see with pain so many brothers and sisters who lack clean water, who walk for miles to find it, who become ill due to its scarcity.

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Amen.

0: Hi, everyone. I'm Jay Fatten along with Kevin Nelson, and we've got big news for you. 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
1: It is, Jay, and our prayers are always welcome as well. 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

0: St. Gregory the Great was born into a prominent family. He studied law and by the age of 30 was mayor of Rome. He entered the Benedictine monastery hoping to live a simple life and distributed his wealth to the poor and to the monasteries. When Pope Pelagius II died in 596 AD, Gregory was elected to take his place as Pope. St. Pope Gregory the Great is the reason we have Gregorian chant in the church liturgy. He was one of the hardest workers in reversing the Dark Age, where he introduced illustrated Bibles in order to make the Word of God accessible to those who weren't able to read. He died on March 12, 604 AD, and was buried in St. Peter's Basilica with the phrase, Council of God. He was canonized by acclamation at the time of his death, and is the patron saint of musicians and teachers. St. Gregory the Great, pray for us.
1: Hi, everyone. I'm Kevin Elson. Please join us for Friday's This Is The Day show. We're going to meet Jeff LeBlanc, the creator of the Engaged Leadership Model. He's going to join us to discuss the importance of leading with compassion and understanding. So please join us on Friday's This Is The Day right here on Catholic TV, America's Catholic television network.
2: Hello. I'm Father Anthony Mihalik, host of Living in the Light of Christ, and you're watching Catholic TV, America's Catholic television network.

Hello, I'm Father Reed. Thank you for joining me in praying the Holy Rosary of the Blessed Virgin Mary. And we will meditate today upon the luminous mysteries. I'm standing here in the sanctuary of the Cathedral of the Holy Cross, the Mother Church of the Archdiocese of Boston. This neo-Gothic cathedral, with its soaring arches and its beautiful stained glass, allows the light of the sun to stream through those colored windows, reminding us of the light of faith and these luminous mysteries, the mysteries of our Lord Jesus Christ, which we will meditate upon today. So let us begin our prayer together in the name of the Father and of the Son and of the Holy Spirit. Amen. I believe in God, the Father, the Almighty, maker of heaven and earth, and in Jesus Christ, his only Son, our Lord, who was conceived by the Holy Spirit, born of the Virgin Mary, suffered under Pontius Pilate, was crucified, died, and was buried. He descended to the dead. On the third day, he rose again. He ascended into heaven and sits at the right hand of the Father. From there, he shall come to judge the living and the dead. I believe in the Holy Spirit, the Holy Catholic Church, the communion of saints, the forgiveness of sin, the resurrection of the body, and life everlasting. Amen. Our Father, who art in heaven, hallowed be thy name. Thy kingdom come, thy will be done, on earth as it is in heaven. Give us this day our daily bread, and forgive us our trespasses, as we forgive those who trespass against us. And lead us not into temptation, but deliver us from evil. Amen. Hail, Mary, full of grace, the Lord is with thee. Blessed art thou among women, and blessed is the fruit of thy womb, Jesus. Holy Mary, Mother of God, pray for us sinners, now and at the hour of our death. Amen. Hail, Mary, full of grace, the Lord is with thee. Blessed art thou among women, and blessed is the fruit of thy womb, Jesus. Holy Mary, Mother of God, pray for us sinners, now and at the hour of our death. Amen. Hail, Mary, full of grace, the Lord is with thee. Blessed art thou among women, and blessed is the fruit of thy womb, Jesus. Holy Mary, Mother of God, pray for us sinners, now and at the hour of our death. Amen. Glory be to the Father, and to the Son, and to the Holy Spirit, as it was in the beginning, is now, and ever shall be, world without end. Amen. The first luminous mystery, the baptism of Jesus in the Jordan. Jesus, of course, came to that place where John was baptizing and submitted himself to this baptism in the waters of the Jordan River. In this Cathedral of the Holy Cross, as in churches throughout the world, on the eve of Easter, at the Great Vigil, people, adults, and children are baptized, are incorporated into the life of the church through the waters of baptism. And on various occasions in this cathedral church, when people come to celebrate various feasts or the liturgies of Holy Week or ordination, it is that same faith that we have been incorporated into in baptism that is celebrated time and time again in this glorious cathedral church. And so we recall not only Jesus' baptism in the Jordan, but also our own baptism that incorporated each one of us into the family of faith, the church. Our Father, who art in heaven, hallowed be thy name. Thy kingdom come, thy will be done, on earth as it is in heaven. Give us this day our daily bread, and forgive us our trespasses, as we forgive those who trespass against us. And lead us not into temptation, but deliver us from evil. Amen. Hail, Mary, full of grace, the Lord is with thee. Blessed art thou among women, and blessed is the fruit of thy womb, Jesus. Holy Mary, Mother of God, pray for us sinners, now and at the hour of our death. Amen.

Hail, Mary, full of grace, the Lord is with thee. Blessed art thou among women, and blessed is the fruit of thy womb, Jesus. Holy Mary, Mother of God, pray for us sinners, now and at the hour of our death. Amen. Hail, Mary, full of grace, the Lord is with thee. Blessed art thou among women, and blessed is the fruit of thy womb, Jesus. Holy Mary, Mother of God, pray for us sinners, now and at the hour of our death. Amen. Hail, Mary, full of grace, the Lord is with thee. Blessed art thou among women, and blessed is the fruit of thy womb, Jesus. Holy Mary, Mother of God, pray for us sinners, now and at the hour of our death. Amen. Hail, Mary, full of grace, the Lord is with thee. Blessed art thou among women, and blessed is the fruit of thy womb, Jesus. Holy Mary, Mother of God, pray for us sinners, now and at the hour of our death. Amen. Hail, Mary, full of grace, the Lord is with thee. Blessed art thou among women, and blessed is the fruit of thy womb, Jesus. Holy Mary, Mother of God, pray for us sinners, now and at the hour of our death. Amen. Hail, Mary, full of grace, the Lord is with thee. Blessed art thou among women, and blessed is the fruit of thy womb, Jesus. Holy Mary, Mother of God, pray for us sinners, now and at the hour of our death. Amen. Hail, Mary, full of grace, the Lord is with thee. Blessed art thou among women, and blessed is the fruit of thy womb, Jesus. Holy Mary, Mother of God, pray for us sinners, now and at the hour of our death. Amen. Hail, Mary, full of grace, the Lord is with thee. Blessed art thou among women, and blessed is the fruit of thy womb, Jesus. Holy Mary, Mother of God, pray for us sinners, now and at the hour of our death. Amen. Hail, Mary, full of grace, the Lord is with thee. Blessed art thou among women, and blessed is the fruit of thy womb, Jesus. Holy Mary, Mother of God, pray for us sinners, now and at the hour of our death. Amen. Glory be to the Father, and to the Son, and to the Holy Spirit, as it was in the beginning, is now, and ever shall be, world without end. Amen. O my Jesus, forgive us our sins, save us from the fires of hell, lead all souls into heaven, especially those who are in most need of thy mercy. The second luminous mystery, the wedding feast at Cana. Jesus went with his mother Mary and his disciples to a great wedding feast. He blessed the couple who had been married with his presence and worked the first of his miracles, his great signs, changing simple water into the best of wine. Thinking of this mystery and meditating upon it, I think of the Episcopal motto of the Archbishop of Boston, Cardinal Sean O'Malley. He chose the words of Mary spoken at that wedding feast. Do whatever he tells you, she said to the waiters. Do whatever he tells you. Great advice, a great motto, really, for any of us who are Christian and seek to follow in the footsteps of Jesus. Do whatever he tells you. Our Father who art in heaven, hallowed be thy name. Thy kingdom come, thy will be done, on earth as it is in heaven. Give us this day our daily bread, and forgive us our trespasses, as we forgive those who trespass against us. And lead us not into temptation, but deliver us from evil. Amen. Hail, Mary, full of grace, the Lord is with thee. Blessed art thou among women, and blessed is the fruit of thy womb, Jesus. Holy Mary, Mother of God, pray for us sinners, now and at the hour of our death. Amen. Hail, Mary, full of grace, the Lord is with thee. Blessed art thou among women, and blessed is the fruit of thy womb, Jesus. Holy Mary, Mother of God, pray for us sinners, now and at the hour of our death. Amen. Hail, Mary, full of grace, the Lord is with thee. Blessed art thou among women, and blessed is the fruit of thy womb, Jesus. Holy Mary, Mother of God, pray for us sinners, now and at the hour of our death. Amen. Hail, Mary, full of grace, the Lord is with thee. Blessed art thou among women, and blessed is the fruit of thy womb, Jesus.
Holy Mary, Mother of God, pray for us sinners now and at the hour of our death. Amen. Hail, Mary, full of grace, the Lord is with thee. Blessed art thou among women, and blessed is the fruit of thy womb, Jesus. Holy Mary, Mother of God, pray for us sinners, now and at the hour of our death. Amen. Hail, Mary, full of grace, the Lord is with thee. Blessed art thou among women, and blessed is the fruit of thy womb, Jesus. Holy Mary, Mother of God, pray for us sinners, now and at the hour of our death. Amen. Hail, Mary, full of grace, the Lord is with thee. Blessed art thou among women, and blessed is the fruit of thy womb, Jesus. Holy Mary, Mother of God, pray for us sinners, now and at the hour of our death. Amen. Hail, Mary, full of grace, the Lord is with thee. Blessed art thou among women, and blessed is the fruit of thy womb, Jesus. Holy Mary, Mother of God, pray for us sinners, now and at the hour of our death. Amen. Hail, Mary, full of grace, the Lord is with thee. Blessed art thou among women, and blessed is the fruit of thy womb, Jesus. Holy Mary, Mother of God, pray for us sinners, now and at the hour of our death. Amen. Hail, Mary, full of grace, the Lord is with thee. Blessed art thou among women, and blessed is the fruit of thy womb, Jesus. Holy Mary, Mother of God, pray for us sinners, now and at the hour of our death. Amen. Glory be to the Father, and to the Son, and to the Holy Spirit, as it was in the beginning, is now, and ever shall be, world without end. Amen. O my Jesus, forgive us our sins, save us from the fires of hell, lead all souls to heaven, especially those who are in most need of thy mercy. The third luminous mystery, the proclamation of the kingdom of God. This was, in essence, Jesus' mission, to proclaim God's kingdom that is to come. And this beautiful cathedral is a reminder, is symbolic of that kingdom. For when we who attempt to be faithful in our lives to our baptismal call gather here to celebrate our faith, to celebrate the Eucharist and the other sacraments, when we come here as people of God, we come here as pilgrims on the way to that kingdom that is yet to come. But it is already here in a mysterious way, recalling that kingdom that is already here but not yet, we pray. Our Father, who art in heaven, hallowed be thy name. Thy kingdom come, thy will be done on earth as it is in heaven. Give us this day our daily bread, and forgive us our trespasses as we forgive those who trespass against us. And lead us not into temptation, but deliver us from evil. Amen. Hail, Mary, full of grace, the Lord is with thee. Blessed art thou among women, and blessed is the fruit of thy womb, Jesus. Holy Mary, Mother of God, pray for us sinners, now and at the hour of our death. Amen. Hail, Mary, full of grace, the Lord is with thee. Blessed art thou among women, and blessed is the fruit of thy womb, Jesus. Holy Mary, Mother of God, pray for us sinners, now and at the hour of our death. Amen. Hail, Mary, full of grace, the Lord is with thee. Blessed art thou among women, and blessed is the fruit of thy womb, Jesus. Holy Mary, Mother of God, pray for us sinners, now and at the hour of our death. Amen. Hail, Mary, full of grace, the Lord is with thee. Blessed art thou among women, and blessed is the fruit of thy womb, Jesus. Holy Mary, Mother of God, pray for us sinners, now and at the hour of our death. Amen. Hail, Mary, full of grace, the Lord is with thee. Blessed art thou among women, and blessed is the fruit of thy womb, Jesus. Holy Mary, Mother of God, pray for us sinners, now and at the hour of our death. Amen. Hail, Mary, full of grace, the Lord is with thee. Blessed art thou among women, and blessed is the fruit of thy womb, Jesus. Holy Mary, Mother of God, pray for us sinners, now and at the hour of our death. Amen. Hail, Mary, full of grace, the Lord is with thee. Blessed art thou among women, and

Blessed is the fruit of thy womb, Jesus. Holy Mary, Mother of God, pray for us sinners, now and at the hour of our death. Amen. Hail, Mary, full of grace, the Lord is with thee. Blessed art thou among women, and blessed is the fruit of thy womb, Jesus. Holy Mary, Mother of God, pray for us sinners, now and at the hour of our death. Amen. Hail, Mary, full of grace, the Lord is with thee. Blessed art thou among women, and blessed is the fruit of thy womb, Jesus. Holy Mary, Mother of God, pray for us sinners, now and at the hour of our death. Amen. Hail, Mary, full of grace, the Lord is with thee. Blessed art thou among women, and blessed is the fruit of thy womb, Jesus. Holy Mary, Mother of God, pray for us sinners, now and at the hour of our death. Amen. Glory be to the Father, and to the Son, and to the Holy Spirit, as it was in the beginning, is now, and ever shall be, world without end. Amen. O my Jesus, forgive us our sins, save us from the fires of hell, lead all souls to heaven, especially those who are in most need of thy mercy. The fourth luminous mystery, the transfiguration of Jesus. Jesus took Peter, James, and John up a high mountain, and there he was transfigured before their very eyes, made glorious in their presence. And Peter wanted to set up three booths. How good it is for us to be here, he said. He wanted to drag that moment out. He wanted to remain. When people come here to the Cathedral of the Holy Cross to celebrate their faith on a special occasion, there would be a tendency to want to remain in the glory of that moment. But the fact is, we are sent forth to live our lives, to follow Christ in the daily life that each one of us must live. And so we rely upon the strength that we receive in these sacramental moments, especially through the mystery of the Holy Eucharist, to have the ability to follow Christ out there. We would like these moments to remain, but we can't. We have to go back to our daily lives and to continue to live as Jesus lived. And so we pray. Our Father, who art in heaven, hallowed be thy name. Thy kingdom come, thy will be done on earth as it is in heaven. Give us this day our daily bread, and forgive us our trespasses as we forgive those who trespass against us. And lead us not into temptation, but deliver us from evil. Amen. Hail, Mary, full of grace, the Lord is with thee. Blessed art thou among women, and blessed is the fruit of thy womb, Jesus. Holy Mary, Mother of God, pray for us sinners, now and at the hour of our death. Amen. Hail, Mary, full of grace, the Lord is with thee. Blessed art thou among women, and blessed is the fruit of thy womb, Jesus. Holy Mary, Mother of God, pray for us sinners, now and at the hour of our death. Amen. Hail, Mary, full of grace, the Lord is with thee. Blessed art thou among women, and blessed is the fruit of thy womb, Jesus. Holy Mary, Mother of God, pray for us sinners, now and at the hour of our death. Amen. Hail, Mary, full of grace, the Lord is with thee. Blessed art thou among women, and blessed is the fruit of thy womb, Jesus. Holy Mary, Mother of God, pray for us sinners, now and at the hour of our death. Amen. Hail, Mary, full of grace, the Lord is with thee. Blessed art thou among women, and blessed is the fruit of thy womb, Jesus. Holy Mary, Mother of God, pray for us sinners, now and at the hour of our death. Amen. Hail, Mary, full of grace, the Lord is with thee. Blessed art thou among women, and blessed is the fruit of thy womb, Jesus. Holy Mary, Mother of God, pray for us sinners, now and at the hour of our death. Amen. Hail, Mary, full of grace, the Lord is with thee. Blessed art thou among women, and blessed is the fruit of thy womb, Jesus. Holy Mary, Mother of God, pray for us sinners, now and at the hour of our death. Amen. Glory be to the Father, and to the Son, and to the Holy Spirit, as it was in the beginning, is now, and ever shall be, world without end. Amen. O my Jesus, forgive us our sins, save us from the fires of hell.

Lead all souls into heaven, especially those who are in most need of thy mercy. The fifth luminous mystery, the institution of the Holy Eucharist. On the night he was betrayed, Jesus had supper for the last time with his chosen band, and he gave them his body and blood. He said, "Do this in memory of me." And at this very altar, in this cathedral, in churches throughout this archdiocese, throughout this nation and world, each and every Sunday, indeed every day, the mystery of the Eucharist is celebrated again in memory of our Lord Jesus Christ. His body and blood becomes present to us, Jesus truly present, and we receive him. His flesh and blood is our food. He gives us this gift as food for pilgrims on the journey to eternal life. And so we pray, Our Father, who art in heaven, hallowed be thy name. Thy kingdom come, thy will be done on earth as it is in heaven. Give us this day our daily bread, and forgive us our trespasses as we forgive those who trespass against us. And lead us not into temptation, but deliver us from evil. Amen. Hail, Mary, full of grace, the Lord is with thee. Blessed art thou among women, and blessed is the fruit of thy womb, Jesus. Holy Mary, Mother of God, pray for us sinners, now and at the hour of our death. Amen. Hail, Mary, full of grace, the Lord is with thee. Blessed art thou among women, and blessed is the fruit of thy womb, Jesus. Holy Mary, Mother of God, pray for us sinners, now and at the hour of our death. Amen. Hail, Mary, full of grace, the Lord is with thee. Blessed art thou among women, and blessed is the fruit of thy womb, Jesus. Holy Mary, Mother of God, pray for us sinners, now and at the hour of our death. Amen. Hail, Mary, full of grace, the Lord is with thee. Blessed art thou among women, and blessed is the fruit of thy womb, Jesus. Holy Mary, Mother of God, pray for us sinners, now and at the hour of our death. Amen. Hail, Mary, full of grace, the Lord is with thee. Blessed art thou among women, and blessed is the fruit of thy womb, Jesus. Holy Mary, Mother of God, pray for us sinners, now and at the hour of our death. Amen. Hail, Mary, full of grace, the Lord is with thee. Blessed art thou among women, and blessed is the fruit of thy womb, Jesus. Holy Mary, Mother of God, pray for us sinners, now and at the hour of our death. Amen. Hail, Mary, full of grace, the Lord is with thee. Blessed art thou among women, and blessed is the fruit of thy womb, Jesus. Holy Mary, Mother of God, pray for us sinners, now and at the hour of our death. Amen. Hail, Mary, full of grace, the Lord is with thee. Blessed art thou among women, and blessed is the fruit of thy womb, Jesus. Holy Mary, Mother of God, pray for us sinners, now and at the hour of our death. Amen. Hail, Mary, full of grace, the Lord is with thee. Blessed art thou among women, and blessed is the fruit of thy womb, Jesus. Holy Mary, Mother of God, pray for us sinners, now and at the hour of our death. Amen. Hail, Mary, full of grace, the Lord is with thee. Blessed art thou among women, and blessed is the fruit of thy womb, Jesus. Holy Mary, Mother of God, pray for us sinners, now and at the hour of our death. Amen. Glory be to the Father, and to the Son, and to the Holy Spirit, as it was in the beginning, is now, and ever shall be, world without end. Amen. O my Jesus, forgive us our sins, save us from the fires of hell, lead all souls to heaven, especially those who are in most need of thy mercy. Hail, Holy Queen, Mother of Mercy, our life, our sweetness, and our hope. To thee do we cry, poor banished children of Eve. To thee do we send up our sighs, mourning and weeping in this valley of tears. Turn then, most gracious advocate, thine eyes of mercy toward us, and after this, our exile, show unto us the blessed fruit of thy womb, Jesus. O clement, O loving, O sweet Virgin Mary, pray for us, O Holy Mother of God, that we may be made worthy of the promises of Christ. Let us pray. O God, his only begotten Son, by whose life, death, and resurrection has purchased for us the rewards of everlasting life,
grant, we beseech thee, that by meditating on these mysteries of the Most Holy Rosary of the Blessed Virgin Mary, that we may both imitate what they contain and obtain what they promise, through the same Christ our Lord. Amen. May the divine assistance remain always with us. May the souls of the faithful departed, through the mercy of God, rest in peace. Holy Mother, with thy loving child, thy blessing give to us this day. In the name of the Father, and of the Son, and of the Holy Spirit. Amen. Well, I thank you for joining me in praying the Holy Rosary of the Blessed Virgin Mary here in this glorious cathedral, the Cathedral of the Holy Cross, the Mother Church of the Archdiocese of Boston.

St. Gregory the Great was born into a prominent family. He studied law and by the age of 30 was mayor of Rome. He entered the Benedictine monastery hoping to live a simple life and distributed his wealth to the poor and to the monasteries. When Pope Pelagius II died in 596 AD, Gregory was elected to take his place as pope. St. Pope Gregory the Great is the reason we have Gregorian chant in the church liturgy. He was one of the hardest workers in reversing the Dark Age, where he introduced illustrated Bibles in order to make the Word of God accessible to those who weren't able to read. He died on March 12, 604 AD, and was buried in St. Peter's Basilica with the phrase, Council of God. He was canonized by acclamation at the time of his death, and is the patron saint of musicians and teachers. St. Gregory the Great, pray for us.

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Isaiah's vision that was revealed to him by the Holy Spirit is that the Messiah is going to come, the anointed one, the sacred king, the son of David. He's going to return one day. And when he does, he's going to bring the Jubilee. So in Isaiah 61, that very famous passage, Isaiah actually speaks in the voice of the anointed one, the voice of the Messiah, the Messiah. And he says, the Spirit of the Lord is upon me because he has anointed me to preach good news to the poor, to proclaim liberty to captives, you know, lifting a line from Leviticus 25, to proclaim the year of the Lord's favor.

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1: Hey, I'm Father PT.
0: And we are back with Dr. Bergsma. Welcome back, Dr. Bergsma.
1: Great to be back.
0: I'm going to change of pace for a second here. So I had you as a student. It would have been back in the fall of 2008.
1: Okay.
0: So it's a while ago.
1: Do you remember your grades? I can find them on my laptop. Yeah.
0: I don't know
1: what
0: my
1: you
0: grades
1: got in my class.
0: They wouldn't have been bad. They may not have been perfect. A couple of things that stand out is that at the beginning, I think it was probably day one of class, the exercise was an interesting fact about yourself. Is that what you had us all share?
1: Yeah, I had you all share.
0: Do you still do that?
1: I absolutely do.
0: All right.
1: Yeah. Everybody write down an interesting fact. They kind of read them through the semester.
0: Mm. Oh, that's how. Okay, I remember. That's why it stands out so much. You got an inch. So you're in Dr. Bergsma's class. You got to think of an interesting fact.
2: Off the top of my head, right now, interesting fact is I played the saxophone for 6 years.
1: Cool. In a alto, tenor, what?
2: Both alto and tenor.
1: Nice.
2: In a wind ensemble.
0: Still play it?
2: Can I?
0: Yeah.
2: I mean, I stopped playing eighth grade, and so that's 14, so it's been over 20 years. I probably still could, maybe.
1: Got to get your embouchure back.
2: Yeah, exactly.
0: That's funny. I don't think I knew that.
1: My wife played the tenor sax.
2: Oh, nice.
1: Yeah,
2: nice,
1: all the way into college.
2: Yeah.
0: You were in a wind ensemble is what it's called?
2: Wind ensemble, yeah. And so I actually don't know what's the difference between that and an orchestra. I just know what we're called a wind ensemble. And it was actually, I really loved it. Anyway, they don't have to get down into this, but we played a bunch of different, like, very good classical music songs, like... In the Hall of Mountain King.
1: Oh, yeah.
2: Yeah.
1: Isn't that pop, pop, pop, pop, pop, pop, pop, pop, pop,
0: pop, okay.
2: And so, I think at that time I was like 7th, 8th grade. It's pretty advanced music and so. But interesting fact, there you go.
0: That is an interesting fact. My interesting fact, and I think this is the one I used, is that I was once charged by a rhino.
1: What?
0: Yeah. In the year 2020, I went on, not the year 2020, on the year 2006, when I was 20 years old, I spent a year teaching in a Zulu school in South Africa.
1: For real?
0: Yeah. And so we went on some game park, like walking safaris, and on one of these walking safaris, our group got charged by a rhino.
1: That's crazy.
0: I feel like that's a good, interesting fact.
1: Yeah, that is an interesting fact. You know, I was charged by a buffalo.
0: Huh.
1: Yeah, I was on a pastoral assignment. I was serving a church in Edmonton, Alberta.
0: Uh-huh.
1: And there was this national park, I think it was called Wood Buffalo National Park, outside of Edmonton, up in Alberta. And they had all these wood buffalo. It's kind of like a breed or species or whatever that they got in Canada. And I remember, never forget, I had this four-door Olds Cutlass, 1980 Olds Cutlass. I used to drive around. My wife and I were driving around the park, and we got out to photograph the buffalo, mm-hmm. And they started coming towards us, and we didn't get in the car fast enough. Mm. And one got threatened by us, and he started charging the car.
2: Uh-oh.
1: And we jumped inside, and thankfully, he didn't hit the car. But when they get up close, he realized that a car is kind of small next to a buffalo. They have enough weight that they could majorly mess up your vehicle.
0: Wow. yes.
1: And probably overturn it, probably, mm-hmm. you know, hook you in. Yeah. And topple you, but anyway, yeah.
0: This one took it easy on you, though. He just
1: He came over and he's like stopped, and it's kind of like, "What you gonna do about it?"
0: Yeah. Did you wait or did you drive off immediately?
1: We jumped aside. He charged. He stopped just short of the car, and then we waited a couple of seconds, and then we kind of like
0: Anyway. Is that would that be your interesting fact?
1: One of them could be. Yeah.
0: Okay. Do you want to share
1: any other interesting fact? Well, I was born in Hawaii.
0: Hmm. Okay.
1: That's an interesting fact.
0: That is an interesting fact.
1: And spent half my life there prior to college. So I have all kinds of weird culinary, like there's weird things I like to eat that come from being mm-hmm. raised in Hawaii.
0: Yeah.
1: We have some weird preferences. Spam, for example.
2: Okay.
1: We Hawaiians, if I can say that.
2: Spam done well is good though.
1: Yeah.

0: stuff.
1: We like 10 times more spam than the rest of the country.
2: Yeah.
1: That goes back to World War II because that's all we had for a while. but yeah, other stuff. So other kind of weird Oriental foods and stuff that I really like.
3: You have a lot of overlap with one of our deacons. Mm-hmm. So he's a deacon of Lutheran. He grew up a Protestant missionary in Papua New Guinea. Mm. So the Protestant missionary. And then he converted, got his master's. I think he might have entered the church at Notre Dame, getting his master's mm-hmm. at Notre Dame. And now his family lives in Hawaii.
2: Yeah.
0: Oh, cool.
2: So does he have interesting culinary taste when he cooks?
3: Not really.
2: Okay.
3: Nothing that stands out.
2: Okay.
3: We don't really have a ton of space for cleverness with the ingredients we have. All right. So as everybody knows, we are going through Jesus and the Jubilee, the biblical roots of the year of God's favor, written by our current company, Dr. John Bersma, and it's by Emmaus Road. I'm pretty sure there's a link in the description so you can get it there. And we're going to continue to work through this. We got a lot of ground to cover. And so we've gone to Eden. We began the journey with Moses and the Israelites going through the desert. And now we are going to cover the next few thousand years. So I think the biggest place to dig in is going to be Leviticus. Can you place the book of Leviticus just like on the timeline of salvation history and then sure. kind of get into how the Jubilee components of it?
1: Yeah. Yeah, so Leviticus falls right after the calf episode and the construction of the tabernacle. So, you know, we got creation, Adam and Eve, the great flood. We have the patriarchs, Adam and, I'm sorry, Abraham. And, some Bible scholar I am. Abraham, Isaac, and Jacob. We have the descendants of Jacob go down to Egypt, beginning of the book of Exodus. Many years have passed. They become very, very numerous, and they're enslaved in Egypt. Moses brings them out of Egypt, brings them out Sinai, gives the law, goes up on the mountain, got the golden calf, backsliding, comes down, puts an end to that, and then we get basically Leviticus. So it's kind of in the aftermath of the calf, mm-hmm. so that we get this, and you know, it's like how do we prevent this, both the spiritual and kind of the socioeconomic. So, you know, they were slaves to Pharaoh. If we don't do something, it's likely that, you know, market forces, et cetera, growing indebtedness will eventually lead to most of the Israelites being enslaved to just a few. So like living in a society where there's five rich Israelites and everybody else is slaves isn't much better than being slaves to Pharaoh. Mm-hmm. So that would be a bad outcome. So how do we prevent that from happening? And it's really interesting. It's through the liturgy, which I think is very cool. Like the idea that the liturgy is liberty. So Moses sets up a kind of, you know, a liberating liturgy on these cycles of seven based on the Sabbath, which is the day of liberation, the day of freedom, the day of rest, or just enjoy God. So every 7 days you have the Sabbath. Every 7 months you have a sacred month. The seventh month is a special sacred month. Every 7 years, you have a Sabbath year. You rest during the whole year. And then after 7 weeks of years, you have an extra Sabbath, which is the Jubilee, kind of a second Sabbath to cap off the entire cycle. And it fell after the 49th year and the 50th year. It's also first year of the next cycle. So they didn't get off of the weeks of years. Those are regular. But that great 50th year, kind of a second Sabbath to celebrate everything. And that became the Jubilee. And, you know, I think it's very interesting when you read Leviticus 25, the Jubilee year didn't begin on the first day of the first month. It actually began on the 10th day of the seventh month. But that was special because that was the Day of Atonement. That was the highest, holiest day of the Mosaic liturgy. Continues even to this day. Mm-hmm. As the highest, holiest day of the Jewish calendar to this day. But in ancient times, that was the day on which the high priest would go into the Holy of Holies, the most sacred part of the sanctuary behind the veil where the ark was. And he would sprinkle blood on the top of the ark once for his own sins, then for the sins of the rest of the priests, and then finally for the sins of all the people. So he'd atone for the whole people of God. And then he would exit the holy place and go out and bless the people who were

0: assembled there, you know, to witness this, to be present for it. And the Bible says in Leviticus 25, it's on that Day of Atonement, after the atonement is made, that's when you blow the ram's horn. And the ancient Hebrew word for the ram's horn was the yovel. And that's where we get Jubilee from, actually. It's from this ram's horn that was blown. And so they would blow the horn, and then they would proclaim liberty throughout the land. And that's when servants were set free and land went back to its original owner, and everybody went back to their families on their own land and were in communion once more, you know, family, fullness, freedom, all that goodness. So, but I'm always struck by the fact that it flows out of atonement with God. So first there's reconciliation with God. First, we restore that, we remove all impediments in that relationship. And then that can be expressed in the rest of society. And as I was, you know, we talked about this, but I did my, you know, my academic dissertation on the Jubilee and spent about 3 years working on different aspects of it and, you know, reading everything that's been written about it in the history of scholarship and all that. And I noticed again and again, folks that wanted to kind of grab the Jubilee for political purposes and use it as a basis for arguing for some program of, you know, redistribution of wealth or whatever you might have. But they would skip over the fact that it flowed out of the Day of Atonement. They just kind of ignore that, you know? And that's the whole problem, because, you know, we always want to do this. All these political programs come along and we're going to create peace and equity in society without getting right with God first. It's like, no, that's the cart before the horse. It's never going to happen. So the, you know, That's why the church has such an important role in the human race. We have to proclaim that, look, if we really want, you know, world peace, we want unity, it starts with being reconciled with God. Mm-hmm. We got to get right with our Creator. We have to be atoned for in the Day of Atonement. And then working out of that, you know, then we can express that in our structures and in our behavior and so on in society. So there was always kind of the heart of the Jubilee was always a spiritual freedom, a spiritual reconciliation that then flowed out and was expressed otherwise. And later when we get into the prophets and the Essenes, we're going to see that they saw that and they returned to that spiritual meaning. And that's what they'll look for from the Messiah and, you know, in the age to come, for that spiritual Jubilee to actually occur. But we're getting ahead of ourselves.
1: No, but just to pause there, just one of my notes is just that God forgives man, the man forgives man, which leads to freedom, right?
0: Yeah.
1: And it's pretty simple, once again, but as men, as people in general, we complicate things,
0: yeah.
1: Right? And so once it's just beautiful to have this year just to recall ourselves to that initial and fundamental relationship that we should have with God to receive his forgiveness. And then from freedom of forgiveness with him, we can then freely look to others and relieve debts and I hold nothing against you anymore. And you're free from those specific things, but even more so like those internal structures of sin sometimes that enslave us. And so,
0: absolutely. And, you know, every time I pray the Lord's Prayer is a Jubilee prayer, mm-hmm. you know, forgive us our debts as we forgive those who are indebted to us.
1: Right.
0: It was kind of more literally from the Greek, but, first forgiven by God, but then we need to express that. But there's a reciprocal relationship there, mm-hmm. and Jesus emphasizes that in Matthew 6, you know, at the conclusion of the prayer, he says, mm-hmm. look, if you don't follow through and express it with others, mm-hmm. the Father's not going to forgive yours.
1: Right.
0: So we forgive others, and it's a kind of a virtuous circle.
2: Mm-hmm. Mm-hmm. Yeah. Yeah, I think, so just to say it just in other words, is right, like right relationship with ourselves, right relationship with creation, right relationship with one another, it has to flow from right relationship with God.
0: Right.
2: And so the problem though, so God gives us all these, he gives us these ways to avoid going back into slavery and he gives us the path forward, but the people of Israel fail to be faithful. They fail to keep Leviticus 25 and the Jubilee. And my understanding is that then God continues to kind of send the prophets to try and call them back. Can we kind of just continue now just to move forward as...
0: Yeah. Yeah. So Moses establishes 50th year, and in that year, all debts were supposed to be zeroed out, and anybody that was in servitude to pay off debt, they were freed and able to go back to their families, and all property that had been sold for debt was freed and went back to the ancestral owner. So everybody got their land back, everybody got their family members back. And I just see, you know, I imagine if you were on a hilltop in Israel during one of these ancient jubilees, you know, you hear the ram's horn, and then about an hour later, you see the smoke of 1,000 grills just rising into the sky as everybody's having a cookout because, you know, their cousins are home and their son is home and their daughter is home, you know, and they're back on their land and they got their land back. And, you know, so they're cooking chicken and ribs and coleslaw, and potato salad, and, you know, they're just having a great time. And it would have to be beef ribs, of course.
1: Yeah, of course.
0: It's kosher. Yeah. But which are pretty good. I love beef ribs. But anyway, so just this wonderful, you know, reconciliation. And you think, like, why wouldn't they want to do that? Why wouldn't they observe that? You know, and it's a little bit like, why do we have such a problem observing the Lord's Day? Why is it such a burden to rest? Mm-hmm. You'd be afraid, so like, yeah, you know, God gives us freedom just to take, kick back, like, don't work and just enjoy me. And, you know, like, why do we find that a problem? But it shows how, like, God gives us laws that are for our good and for our prosperity and for our enjoyment. And then we still resist it. So, but they didn't follow it, you know, maybe a couple of times, maybe under Joshua, maybe under Joshua's successor. But it's so ironic, the only direct evidence that we have in the Old Testament for them actually trying to live out the Jubilee comes in the year 587, which is the last year that they actually existed as an independent kingdom. Mm. So, like, they're coming to the end of their rope. Mm-hmm. And in Jeremiah 34, we read about, you know, the Babylonians are about to conquer them. Take over, you know, what happened was they conquered Jerusalem, captured the temple, destroyed it, and so on. That's about to happen. And they see the Babylonians out there, and they're like, hey, you know what? Things are pretty bad. Maybe we should try obeying God's laws for once. And so they actually, they implement the Jubilee, and they free all the slaves, and they return the property and so on. And God comes through. And he makes the Babylonians go away. And so as soon as the threat is gone, what do? Take all the slaves back, take all the property back, like renege on everything. Mm-hmm. And then God gets really upset in Jeremiah 34. He speaks to the prophet, and there's this divine sarcasm where God says, you know, you recently did what was right by proclaiming liberty every man to his brother, but then you went back and brought them all under the yoke again. Mm-hmm. So therefore, I will proclaim liberty to you, liberty to the sword, famine, and exile. That's kind of, you want liberty? This is the kind of liberty I'm going to give you. Yeah. Liberty to get killed, exiled, and enslaved. Oh. So, but it's just like this poetic justice. Like, look, you will not offer this to your Israelite brothers and sisters. Okay, you're going to find that's denied to yourself. Again, not because God hates them, but he wants to wake them up so that they'll repent and experience him. So we see that in Jeremiah 34, and that's what happens. And so the Babylonians came back, and this time they captured and destroyed the city and the temple. And so that's kind of the sorry situation. But we read in those texts too that there was something providential about them being exiled. You know, they were taken off their land, they were brought out to Babylon, and they stayed in Babylon for 70 years, which was the number of Sabbath years and Jubilee years that they had not observed when they were in the land. They hadn't rested. They hadn't allowed the land to rest, because there's kind of a thing in scripture about letting creation just be itself periodically, just allowing the creation to rest. And so they had denied rest to creation. They had denied rest to themselves. And so, everybody has to rest by being in exile. So it's kind of like, you're either going to do my will willingly, or you're going to do my will unwillingly, but you are going to do my will. And that's what they experienced.

0: So when the prophets are observing this, you know, you have Isaiah, you've got Jeremiah, you've got Ezekiel watching all this going on. And the prophets realize that the people of Israel are never going to get their act together and really observe these laws of liberty. And so Isaiah's vision that was revealed to him by the Holy Spirit is that the Messiah is going to come, the anointed one, the sacred king, the son of David. He's going to return one day. And when he does, he's going to bring the Jubilee. So in Isaiah 61, that very famous passage, Isaiah actually speaks in the voice of the anointed one, the voice of the Messiah, the Messiah. And he says, the Spirit of the Lord is upon me because he has anointed me to preach good news to the poor, to proclaim liberty to captives, you know, lifting a line from Leviticus 25, to proclaim the year of the Lord's favor. You know, so this is the Messiah coming who has the Holy Spirit, and he's going to proclaim the Jubilee that they never observed. Mm-hmm. Ezekiel has a different vision, though. At the end of his book, he sees a fabulous new supernatural temple, and this temple is built on units of 50. And different scholars have observed, it's as if the temple is the built Jubilee. It's like an architectural Jubilee, because the meaning of 50 was Jubilee. That was its symbolism in Israelite culture. So Ezekiel seems to be conveying the message that the temple is going to be our source of liberty in the future. So you got Isaiah, who says the Messiah is going to be it, and Ezekiel, who sees that, you know, the temple is going to be it. And then Ezekiel has that beautiful vision in chapter 47 where he sees a river of life, and we could say even a river of liberty that flows out of the side of the temple and waters, you know, the whole land of God's people. So that's Ezekiel's vision, and that's Isaiah's vision. And then Daniel, the prophet Daniel, comes along, and he's the only one who gives a chronology for when this is all going to happen. He's deep in prayer, and the angel Gabriel comes to him and says, well, you know, your people didn't really repent after 70 years of exile in Babylon, so it's going to be 70 weeks of years now before everything's going to be fulfilled. But 70 weeks of years, it's roughly 500 years, but what that is really is 490 years or 10 jubilees. So after 10 jubilees, everything's going to be fulfilled. And then the things that Gabriel describes, like putting an end to sin and, you know, stopping all transgression and atoning for iniquity and bringing in everlasting righteousness, you know, in hindsight, we see these are the things that Jesus brought through the gift of the Holy Spirit, through his atoning death itself, and then through the gift of the Holy Spirit at Pentecost. And it was roughly 500 years between Daniel's vision and the coming of Christ. So the prophets have this, you know, kind of set up the Messiah, the temple. It's going to happen in 10 jubilees. That's Daniel, Isaiah, Ezekiel. And we're kind of all set up for the fulfillment of this. And then what's so intriguing is, you know, when I was at Notre Dame, Notre Dame was a real center for Dead Sea Scrolls research. And so I did a lot with the scrolls during my doctoral program. And of all things, you know, get the context, the place where the scrolls was found, we call it Qumran. It's on the northwest shore of the Dead Sea. There was basically a Jewish monastery there for about 200 years before and during the lifetime of our Lord and the apostles. And so you basically got these Jewish monks. They're celibate men. They live lives of prayer. They provide for their own needs. It's like Ora et Labora. They're doing this on the shores of the Dead Sea. And they're meditating on scripture, and they left us a document where they pondered all of these Jubilee texts, Leviticus 25, Isaiah 61, Daniel, you know, and they're trying to put it all together and like get a vision of like, how is this all going to unfold? And what they came up with of all things was that Melchizedek's going to come back. That's what they said from Genesis 14. Mm-hmm. He's this priest king. He was associated with Abraham liberating Lot and Lot's family from slavery. So it's that theme of, you know, being liberated from being captured and in captivity. And but it's really interesting in this document from the Dead Sea Scrolls, they they take all these passages of scripture that talk about God and they apply them to Melchizedek. So they say, well, God here means Melchizedek. Mm-hmm. So they're basically treating Melchizedek as divine. So they got this divine priest king who's going to come back after the 10 Jubilees that Daniel mentions, and he's going to proclaim the Jubilee. And but then they say an interesting thing. They say, like, this proclamation is going to free God's people from the debt of their sin, they say, from the debt of sin, and also from enslavement to Belial, which was their term for Beelzebul, or we would say Satan. Mm-hmm. You know, so it's going to be freedom from the debt of sin and from bondage to Satan. This is what the Melchizedek's going to do. And then it's getting really interesting, and then the text peters out because it's, you know, eaten by worms because it was sitting in a cave for 2,000 years. So it's just tattered. We just get this tantalizing, you know, segment where enough to see what they were looking forward to, and then they're going to expand on that, and then the text ends. So we got that, and it's just amazing. And there's a whole bunch of things that occur to me, but one of those is, you know, we tend to think people in the Old Testament, oh, you know, they were so kind of concrete, operational, like they just, you know, they were only after natural wealth, and they were only after political power, and they couldn't really see the spiritual symbolism of the things that are mentioned in scripture. And it's really not true. You know, that some of them really did see it, and these monks at Qumran really saw that spiritual dimension of the Jubilee, that it was rooted in reconciliation with God and spiritual freedom. And the future Jubilee that they were looking for was really that as well. That's what they were hoping for. They were also hoping for liberation from the Romans, no doubt. Mm-hmm. But they got the spiritual point that was always at the heart of the Jubilee. Mm-hmm. And, you know, and that's powerful. And in light of, you know, the New Testament, which we're going to talk about in the next episode, it's like, wow, you know, that was pretty prescient to them. Mm-hmm. They got some things right about how it would all turn out. And I think that's because they were truly being led by the Holy Spirit. They were kind of like proto-charismatics out there. They have a very strong doctrine of the Holy Spirit. And they were out there, according to Isaiah 40, verse 3, that was their life verse. You know, a voice cries in the wilderness, prepare the way of the Lord. So they took that literally, and they went right out into the wilderness, and they were trying to prepare the way of the Lord there. And by Lord, they understood that to be the Messiah. So they're getting ready for the Messiah in the desert, and they didn't think of it in crude, like, material terms, like we got to build a road or something like that. They understood it was spiritual preparation. So they were doing, like, spiritual exercises out in the desert to get ready for these things to be fulfilled. And I think in the process, you know, God heard their prayers and was leading them in the right direction of how things were going to develop.
1: That's awesome. Spoke about Qumran. Remember seeing the caves when we were in the Holy Land?
2: I do.
1: And I'm not going to say who started it, but we started to throw rocks into the cave.
0: You're
1: and
0: our, breaking our, the pottery.
1: Our guy was like, what are you doing? There could be, like, scrolls in there. And so I just remember that. But thank you so much. It's I was just struck once again. There's, I believe it's in Exodus, right, where the Lord says, this nation is peculiar to my own, like these people.
0: Yeah, my peculiar possession.
1: It's just interesting, like Israel, even for ourselves too, right, in the book of Judges and eventually Samuel, they just want a king like everybody else. They just want to be like everyone else. And they kind of lose that peculiarity that God has for them. Like, I'm a jealous God and I'm zealous for you. Right. And we just see that played out just throughout salvation history. And even to the prophets are constantly calling them back with some of Jeremiah's prophetic gestures. I'm going to buy land back. And like, okay, what's going on here? And yeah, it's difficult, I think, for us even just to recognize that, yeah, we still kind of fall in that same way, but God is once again tirelessly pursuing us. Okay. So even too with, as you believe you pointed out, where, hey, we have enemies around us, let's take this time for Jubilee and see what happens. Oh my gosh, it works. And these enemies go away. Okay, let's go back to what we knew before. You know? But then now it's these group of people in Qumran who have decided to live by themselves, if you will, just to kind of delve deeper into the world and to the word. And just to kind of, yeah, just to understand, okay, what's the heart of the Lord for us, and how can we help to not just influence it, but actually bring it about into this world through prayer, fasting, and really setting ourselves aside. And yeah, as we get into, I don't know if now is the proper place to talk

0: about that, but just what are some of the connections with Nazareth in particular?
1: Absolutely. You got these Essenes, and in a way they're living a Jubilee lifestyle because they kept a

0: garment, one linen garment, and wear it until it wore out, and then get a new one. And like no fanciness of you know, personal dress or adornment or anything like that. And so they kind of like living that equality and that freedom and that mutuality that the Jubilee really meant to convey, much like the early church depicted in Acts. It's also kind of living a Jubilee lifestyle as church. And but then, yeah, the Jewish historian Josephus says that there are, you know, communities of Essenes in every major Israelite city and even some of the small towns. And this is remarkable, but even a small town like Nazareth was very small back in the time of our Lord, and just, you know, just like a few hundred descendants of the royal house who were up in this you know, hill in Galilee, kind of off the grid, so to speak. I like to say that Galilee was the West Virginia of ancient Israel, you know, kind of place where you got, you know, you can get off the grid and get lost in a holler somewhere. For those who don't know, holler is a valley. Okay.
1: I didn't know that, but thank you.
0: All right. For those who don't live in Appalachia like I do, near Pittsburgh and stuff like that. So yeah, we have a lot of what we call hollers. In fact, there's a holler between the St. Paul Center where I work and the Franciscan University. But anyway, sorry to get off on that. But the point is, Galilee is like the West Virginia of Israel. It's like this backwater place where you can go to, you know, to get lost. Whereas Jerusalem was like the New York of Israel. It's like where everything's happening, but it's also very stressful and like politically charged. So our Lord's ancestors apparently went up to Galilee and established a town there of descendants of the house of David. And that was to get away from all the turmoil of the big city. But a few years ago, archaeologists were working on Nazareth. They got down to the soil level of the first century, and they found that in the agricultural soil that goes back to the time of our Lord, there was no human excrement in that soil. And that was very odd because most Jews used human waste as a fertilizer. Only one group of Jews didn't, and that was the Essenes. They said, no, that's gross. Okay. That's unclean, you know, it's ritually unclean, so don't do that. So they farmed without human waste. And so the Nazarenes in the time of our Lord were pursuing agriculture according to Essene interpretation of the Old Testament law, which indicates that they were either Essenes or maybe Essene sympathetic, you know, kind of like had leanings in that direction, where that was their kind of preferred way of interpreting the law. So so our Lord's own family members, you know, extended relatives and townspeople were probably very familiar with this movement, which kind of really dramatically sets up what he's going to do in Luke 4, which I think we'll talk about next episode. But you actually have this. So that Essene influence was quite strong. We see it in the Gospels in different ways. John the Baptist, I argue, was raised by the monks, and that's how he got his kind of his theology of water washing and the working of the Holy Spirit, which only the Essenes were into, you know. And some of his other peculiar habits of John, you know, seem to be, you know, Essene influenced. And it's beautiful because in the time of our Lord, you know, there were devout communities that were perceiving the spiritual meaning of the Old Testament and were trying to get themselves in shape to receive the Anointed One when he came. And they got many things right. And in many ways, they were prepared. And so, I see that as the working of the Holy Spirit. And I think that a lot of those Essenes who were practicing a kind of religious poverty, remember the positive things that Jesus says about that, and were even practicing things like celibacy. You know, remember when Jesus says eunuchs for the sake of the kingdom of heaven, he probably had the Essenes in mind. And they were ready, and I think many of them converted after Pentecost, because in so many ways Jesus was what they were looking for. Mm-hmm. He was the Melchizedek, you know, that they were anticipating. Mm-hmm.

0: I think what's maybe lost on me and probably a lot of folks these days is the real experience of waiting for the Messiah. Mm-hmm. And right, like with this, there's a certain degree of this pattern, may not be exact, but this pattern of, okay, God gave an original like experience of him and fullness and peace and shalom, et cetera. Then sin happens and then God sends, you know, Moses and leads the people through Israel, essentially trying to restore. And there's this ongoing pattern of God kind of reaching out, beginning again, giving them new opportunities, new admonitions, maybe some new consequences, but all of this to waken them up. And maybe the people of Israel may be responding for a period of time, but then failing again, particularly in this keeping of the Jubilee and its goods. But then also, but ultimately what's going to happen, right, is God just doesn't abandon them. He doesn't give up. He's going to send this Messiah. And as we've kind of clearly laid out here, there's all of this, there's this development of like how God is going to respond, how God is responding, and this pointing to the Messiah. And so I think that there is something beautiful that it shares about God, his plan, his perseverance, the fact that he doesn't give up. He calls us to repentance and to renewal again and again and again. The people are not faithful, but he doesn't abandon them. But also that there's this subjective experience, at least I would say for the faithful Jewish person, of like really longing for and awaiting for the Messiah who is going to restore to them what they cannot, if you will, like restore to themselves. I don't know, just any insight on that?
1: Yeah. Yeah, no, I'm in total agreement. And when we look over the Old Testament, I think we brush past that too quickly and forget that like for centuries, mm-hmm. okay, they're waiting. And, you know, we're waiting for the second coming, but we have so many consolations. I mean, we've got Christ's presence in the Eucharist and the sacraments. And so, we've got a very comfortable waiting area. Mm-hmm. You know, it's like a lounge at the airport where you have everything you need. And yeah. So you're not so upset that the plane is late or whatever. But when you go back and think of how little, they had in terms of consolation, you know, waiting the Messiah, don't have the sacraments yet, you know, and such a lot of confusion, you know, it can be, you know, personally difficult, when you see, you know, when believers see, you know, confusion happening within the church, like this cardinal says that, and, you know, this other cardinal says something other, and, you know, and they're like debating something at a council and whatever. And like the faithful are like, what's going on? You know, are we doubting what we believe here? You know, and those times when we have like doctrinal confusion in the church can be like personally upsetting to many faithful. You know, but when you're looking through the Old Testament, there were these times of confusion where for a while it's like, who's the true prophet? You know, and where is this going? And in the centuries leading right up to our Lord, you got religious confusion where, you know, one of the Maccabean kings just takes over the high priesthood, for example. Like, who gave him the right to do that? Are we supposed to be okay with that? Mm-hmm. You know, and the Essenes weren't. You know, this is part of the backstory. The Essenes were like, no, that's totally illegitimate. So they kind of broke off from using the temple and from the whole establishment. And they kind of went off and did their own thing because they're like, mm-hmm. that's totally illegitimate for the king to just declare himself to be high priest. But I sometimes put myself back in that position. I think, you know, that would have been really agonizing if you're trying to, you know you're an Israelite and you're trying to stay faithful and you're trying to maintain your belief that the prophets are going to be fulfilled one day. And then you see this kind of scandalous stuff going on. So one of the things that motivates me is just gratefulness, you know, for all the supports that we have in the church, for all the clarity, you know, the clarity of doctrine that comes through, you know, the history of the fathers and the doctors and so on. And that's unchanging. That's not going to be, you know, changed. And we can count on that. And obviously the sacraments. And, but at the same time, also gratitude for figures that we read about, for example, at the beginning of Luke, you know, Elizabeth and Zechariah and mm-hmm. Simeon and Anna. And they were living through times of confusion and scandal and political turmoil, and they're keeping their faith. And at the beginning of the Gospel of Luke, we just see the Holy Spirit working through them and using them to bring about this trajectory of salvation that's going to come through John the Baptist and Jesus. And so I have greater gratitude for those Old Testament saints that lived through that transitional period and just were faithful. And then were available for God, to God, to be used by him, you know, to bring this about.
2: Yeah. And just amidst some of the confusion even today, just in the church or in general, once again, I'm just struck with once again in Exodus where the Lord says simply, I'll fight for you, you know, also to be still and know that I am God. And so once again, we're invited into this Jubilee sign of rest and okay, like just to stay present to this relationship and those things that are around, they'll fall away as far as like, who's this and who's that? That's not the most important thing, but specifically the relationship we're called back to, like to rest in that and to, yeah, set our hearts as we talked about on Sabbath day or just even this year, like what can I step away from to really enter into this rest that the Lord's inviting for me, but specifically during this consecrated time, like for him.
1: So, yeah, absolutely. Mm-hmm. Yeah. And then, you know, the church's wisdom to have seasons like Lent where we go back and we re-wait, you know, we kind of relive liturgically that, that experience, in Advent, you know, Lent, waiting for Easter, Advent, waiting for Christmas. There's great wisdom in that, you know, the tradition that I grew up in threw all that out. So there's, it's like we had three holy days in the whole calendar and like no seasons. And that's a real mistake. So some of these things we have to, you know, kind of learn vicariously and go back and kind of mentally put ourselves there, spiritually put ourselves there, relive the experience of Israel to kind of understand, you know, cause we go to mass and we hear this is the new and eternal covenant. We're like, great. Yay. Mm-hmm. It's finally come. But if it's the new and eternal one, that implies that there were old and temporary ones that came before. Mm-hmm. And just like nowadays, you know, I get frustrated with my kids because they don't really appreciate how great smartphones are, you know, like what they can do technologically. Like, you should have been like me. And when I was 12, I had like this little $100 personal computer that had a flat, you know, keyboard, and it took 6 minutes to load 16K off of a cassette drive. And half the time it crashed and it was just a big mess. And you had to learn all, you know, you had to learn how to program in BASIC just to be able to use the thing. And now you just, you know, swipe and videos on your phone and whatnot. And so there's something about, you got to appreciate the old and temporary before you can really, you know, grasp how great the new and eternal is. Mm-hmm. So part of this book and part of the Jubilee year is kind of an exercise in going back and kind of reliving the experience of Israel so that we can reappreciate and value what we have in the new covenant, you know, and when there's a, when, you know, the Lord tells us in Deuteronomy, you know, well, Moses actually commands us, you shall love the Lord your God with all your heart, soul, mind, and strength. So loving the Lord with the mind is understanding things, and loving with the heart is having the proper emotions, you know, proper affections. And so, you know, really diving into what we're doing, you know, what the Jubilee is all about, how it's fulfilled in Christ. Now, when I go to Mass, I'm like, boy, I really appreciate what's happening here. But that puts me in a better position to then receive the graces, as we were talking about in a previous episode. Mm-hmm. It's always objectively there, but how much we benefit from it can depend on like what the state we're in. Mm-hmm. And if our mind understands and our heart is responding properly, then we benefit all the more.
0: Mm-hmm. And so the last of our, so Daniel's, what time period?
1: So Daniel's around 500, you know, like
0: okay.
1: 530 to 500.
0: And then the Essenes are when?
1: The Essenes
0: are up to the time of Christ, I guess.
1: Yeah. So there's some early movements maybe in the third century, but very clearly around 150. So in the middle of the second century, that's when the high priest gets kicked out by the Maccabean king and they kind of really take form. Mm-hmm. Many people believe that that kicked out high priest actually kind of organized the Essenes and kind of gave them their shape. And he's the figure referred to as the teacher of righteousness in the Dead Sea Scrolls.
0: Mm-hmm. Great. So we're gonna kind of leave it here, which is essentially a salvation history cliffhanger. Mm. Is we have Daniel and Gabriel.
1: Yeah.
0: When we're about to see Angel Gabriel again, we have the buildup of the Jubilee and waiting for Melchizedek to return in the next episode. He will We'll talk about his return. Yes. He's already returned. Dr. Bergsma, would you be one that

0: close our prayer here?
1: Yeah, cool. Absolutely.
0: Go for it.
1: Yeah. Let's pray in the name of the Father and the Son and the Holy Spirit. Amen. Amen. Heavenly Father, we thank you for the witness of the scriptures, and we know that the New Testament authors tell us that all the stories of Israel were written there for our instruction and for our understanding as lessons for us to take. And Lord, so often we're like ancient Israel, and you show your kindness and we respond to you and repent for a while, and then we get bored or we get impatient and we go back to our old ways. Heavenly Father, during this period of Lent and during this this wonderful Jubilee year, draw us closer to you and help us to get past this habit of returning to slavery and sliding back into forms of things that are not freedom and that are truly bondage. And Lord, pour out your Spirit. We know that St. Paul says where the Spirit of the Lord is, there is freedom. And your Spirit is the Spirit of Jubilee. Pour your Spirit on us more fully so that we can live out the vocations that you've called us to and experience the freedom that you have won for us. We ask this through Christ our Lord.
0: Amen. Amen. Father, Son, Holy Spirit. Amen. Amen. Again, Jesus and the Jubilee, Biblical Roots of the Year of God's Favor by Dr. Bergsma. You can get Emmaus Road, and it's going to be great for Lent, but also the Jubilee year continues after Lent, so there is, you are not too far behind if you haven't picked up the book yet. And then last plug for Eucharistic Adoration at St. Joseph's Parish in Greenwich Village. Trying to get the Perpetual Adoration up and running, but we need some more folks to sign up. You can check it out at perpetualadoration.nyc.
2: I have nothing.
0: All right. We got our own what was the thing that happened?
1: Blowing of the Rams.
0: Yeah, there we go. There we go. Get ready for the Jubilee. All right. See you next week.
2: Peace.

0: in the spiritual life, oftentimes the lights go out. Oftentimes that it's dark and you don't know where you're going. And we spend a significant amount of energy and time and effort trying to turn the lights back on. And he's like, brothers, just put a blindfold on. Just put a blindfold on and let the Father take care of you. He's like, go darker, go deeper, bro. That's it. It just changes everything. Stop spending a lot of useless energy trying to control and turn the lights back on because it makes you feel better. Father's got you. He loves you. He's going to provide for everything. Just put a blindfold on and just go for a ride. This is where we come face to face with our masculine identity. Can we be men with this grit we talk about? The grit of living with passion and perseverance. Living with the passion of why we're here and the man that's in love, the man that has said yes to Jesus and his brothers, that's going to just give himself to the end without cost. Stop calculating. Right? This is the way we're called to love, and this passion of staying in contact with that place of why we're here and the real people that are here that I'm doing this with. God, you've invited me here. This is real, and this is what I desire, to grow like this.
1: Hi, everyone. I'm Kevin Elson. Please join us for Friday's This Is The Day show. We're going to meet Jeff LeBlanc, the creator of the Engaged Leadership Model. He's going to join us to discuss the importance of leading with compassion and understanding. So please join us on Friday's This Is The Day right here on Catholic TV, America's Catholic Television Network.
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4: Whether in his parish or on campus, on retreat or with his friends, Christopher Hughes is a man committed to his Catholic faith, and Chris is our guest here today. This is Internotes. So Chris Hughes, what are you up to these days?
5: I'm a sophomore at St. Joseph's College of Maine.
4: On beautiful Sebago Lake.
5: Yes, in beautiful Standish, Maine.
4: Standish. Nothing like it.
5: Yeah.
4: And that's it?
5: I'm very involved in campus ministry. I'm also an RA for freshman boys. And so I keep myself busy.
4: And you're originally from old Cape Cod.
5: I am.
4: As Patti Page used to sing, you're sure to fall in love with old Cape Cod. What part of the Cape?
5: Sandwich.
4: Sandwich. So your parish must be the great Christ the King.
5: Correct. In Mashpee.
4: In Mashpee. Very good. Well, I'm curious about your college, because I don't know much about St. Joseph's. Mm-hmm. Could you tell us about it?
5: We were a small Catholic liberal arts college. Yeah.

0: in Standish, Maine. We are right on beautiful Lake Sebago, as you said. They have a great nursing program. They're known for a nursing school, but they also have good education and business programs. And I'm in part of the business program. I'm a marketing major. And we have roughly, I believe, 800, less than 800 living on campus. And we, as an RA, I'm an RA for 30 freshman boys.
1: Wow.
0: And so help to build community and keep them safe.
1: Are you good to them?
0: Very good to them.
1: Yeah.
0: I think so.
1: So at St. Joseph's, it's a relatively small school.
0: Yes.
1: And obviously a couple years ago, you had your choice of, of many different institutions of higher learning, shall we say. Why did you choose St. Joseph's?
0: It was a small Catholic school. It's run by the Sisters of Mercy, and I really like the faith of it. I walked in, the first thing I saw when I drove on campus was a cross on one of the buildings.
1: Ah, interesting.
0: And immediately I thought to myself, I can see myself here. And I come from a very small high school, Catholic high school, Pope John Paul II on Cape Cod. And I graduated from a class of 36, so I was used to small. So I saw this. This was somewhat close to home, and Catholic school is something that's very important to me. I have gone to Catholic school since sixth grade.
1: I see.
0: And it's something I really like to share my faith with others, and that's something I can do at school. And that was obviously very important to me when I chose my college.
1: Now, what about your family and your home? Has that been a major influence upon you, and particularly with regard to your faith journey?
0: Yes. My parents have always, and my whole family, have been very supportive of my faith. And they brought me to church when I was younger. They, you know, they raised me bringing to church on Sunday and making sure I went to faith formation. And actually, believe it or not, were the ones that strongly, strongly, strongly encouraged me to become an altar server.
1: Really?
0: Which at first I wasn't something I wanted to do, but now you can't get me away from the altar. So they really encouraged me to get involved in my parish and to try new things. And through doing that, I was able to really find my niche, which was really being around the parish and being involved and getting to know people that are have similar interests than me. Like my best friends, I met him through Christ the King.
1: Okay.
0: And because we have similar interests. And a lot of my other close friends are all from the parish because we have similar interests. And that makes understanding each other a lot more easier. There are things you can do together that, you know, church events, you can go to church events together. So that was, and my family's always been very supportive of those relationships, those friendships.
1: Yeah, and it's great when you have friends that, that support what you truly believe in. I've been to your parish. It's just a great place. You have a wonderful pastor.
0: Yes.
1: And I've been to Mass at your parish, and I've noticed a lot of young people there. And I remember remarking on that to myself in my head to make a mental note of that. So there's obviously something very good going on there. If you could name one or a couple things that really sparked your interest in the Catholic Church, in in the Catholic life, in the Catholic faith, what would they be?
0: Just when I was younger, the Mass itself really captured me. Knowing all that was going on. When I was younger, I didn't have a full understanding of what was going on, but actually, I recall the Alleluia was my favorite part in the whole Mass. I said to my dad, when's the Alleluia? When's the Alleluia? But getting to understand it as an altar server and getting to understand the Mass more and more and to see that all these people come together to be a family of faith and to worship around the table, that really struck me, that it's not just here in one parish, it's all over the world. And it's people that, you know, all different ages, people with similar interests, and really become a family of faith. And that really sparked my interest, that a church, a parish, is a family, and that your faith is always there for you. My grandmother always said that your faith is one thing that nobody can take away from you. And that's something that stuck with me, that when you're alone, you feel alone, you're stressed out at school, you always have your faith.
1: Yeah.
0: And it's a gift that's never gonna go away. It's always there for you, that church will be there for you, and Jesus is always there in the Eucharist. And that's something that's comforted me, knowing that it's something that I'll have forever and that I won't lose.
1: Yeah, and you will, and that's absolutely true. I can't tell you how many people have said to me in one way or the other, especially since I've been a priest, you know, Father, thank God I have my faith, you know. When whatever is happening or whatever is coming at them, they know that they can always back up on that and back up on the community of people who are not only like-minded but also fellow disciples. Now, you mentioned serving at Mass, but I know you're involved in a number of different ministries. Can you tell us about that?
0: I'm also a lector, a Eucharistic minister.

0: In addition, I help out with faith formation. At the moment, when I'm home on breaks from college, I help fill in. I mentored the confirmation program for 3 years there, and I continue each year to come back for the confirmation retreat. And I'm also involved with their social media. I sat on the parish council for 2 years, and Monsignor Hoy, my pastor, approached me. Chris, how can we get you involved in getting the parish on Facebook? So myself and another parishioner and I worked at the small committee, and we got the parish on Facebook and Twitter.
1: Nice.
0: And I continue to help out with the postings of that. And one of the cool things that we like to do is we record the homily from audio when either myself or another person goes to Mass, and then go home, transcribe it, and post it to Facebook and our blog as well. Mm. And that also, the short daily homily reaches out to people who are away from school, like I am,
1: sure,
0: or people who are away from home or for one reason or another. And it really, it's a short message that can help lift you up. And I found that that's really rewarding, that the parish is on social media, because the whole world is on social media for the most part now. And we're up to date, and it's a new way of evangelization. It's a new way of sharing with one another. And it's these new ways of, I feel it's a ministry. I'm getting to help others share the Mass. We all have also have a live stream, which is something new. And I can watch the Mass from school, which is great. I mean, it doesn't count, obviously, as your obligation, but it is still that feeling of, I'm home, and hearing that homily, hearing, you know, the choir, seeing my family in the congregation, that really strikes me as something that's really comforting, but it's all because of technology. Mm-hmm. And my involvement has really given me a whole new meaning of social media.
1: Well, I have to say, we wouldn't be standing here talking, you know, if you didn't have a very Catholic persona, if you will, online, in social media, because it's very noticeable, and that's one of the reasons why we're standing here talking. And it sounds like you just love going home.
0: I do. I do. When I go home from school, I love school, but when I go home, one of my favorite things to look forward to is being able to go back to Christ the King and see the people that I love, the people that love me, seeing my pastor. He's always willing, wants to hear how school was, and serving that Mass, serving Mass with my friend, my pastor, and you're back. I feel like I'm back at home, and it just takes me back to, it also helps me feel a little bit younger. I think of the fourth grade when I was first became an altar server, and to just think, it all comes full circle, and it's really, it's that's home to me. I feel comfortable there, and that really is home.
1: Well, I'd like to talk a little bit more about that in just a moment. We're going to take a quick break, and we're going to spend a little time right there at Christ the King Parish and find out exactly what it is about that place that's so special.

0: Hi, everyone. I'm Kevin Elson on the island of Oahu in Honolulu, Hawaii, and I'm at the Cathedral Basilica of Our Lady of Peace. This cathedral, which was established in the 1840s, is home to the mortal remains of St. Marian Cope, who was instrumental in serving the needs of those suffering from leprosy, not only here on this island, but also over in the leper colony on Molokai. She took over that position in Molokai after St. Damien de Bustere died of leprosy. A first-class relic of St. Damien can also be found here in this cathedral. This is just one of the many Catholic destinations we take you to every week to show you the history, beauty, and treasures of the Catholic faith. So please join us every week for Catholic Destinations right here on the Catholic Television Network.
1: You know, I'm going to say everybody wants their parish to be like Christ the King in Mashpee because it's just such a great place. Yes. And I say that out of personal experience, too, because I've been there, as I've mentioned. But if you could describe, you know, what is it? I mean, I know it's a beautiful church, and I know the pastor's a great guy, and I know you're involved, and you have a lot of social media and ministries, but what is it that makes a parish great? Like, what is it makes Christ the King kind of a model for parish life? If you can help me out with that.
2: There's a big family aspect to it. Okay. When you walk in, there's a statue outside the church, actually, and it says, "We are family." And the sense of family, when you're with family, you're more comfortable. When you're with the family of faith, that makes, you know, going to church, your faith itself, more, even more special, even more exciting for people. And that's really it. When you go to Mass, you see, you know everybody, most of the people.

0: And it's really, really important. The liturgies are absolutely beautiful.
1: Really?
0: Everybody works together to make it a wonderful parish. There are people who are from infants to 99 years old that work to make the parish what it is. Different ministries. We have a number of different ministries. Our youth ministry, which I was the past co-president of, has also, we've done a lot of mission trips as well. I did not go on the mission trips, but they've done mission trips.
1: Sure.
0: And a lot of events. And that youth ministry itself also gave me more of that family aspect, because the youth ministry worked with the Knights of Columbus, the 50 plus club, Catholics Women's Club, on multiple occasions. And I got to see the young helping the old. And that's the family right there, aspect right there.
1: So now you're going to be going back to school.
0: Mm-hmm.
1: And there's got to be a way to translate, and I'm sure you've discovered that already, translate that excellence, that hospitality,
0: mm-hmm.
1: The sense of faith and family,
0: mm-hmm.
1: To your life and your experience, particularly as a resident advisor mm-hmm. at St. Joseph's. Mm-hmm. How does all that work?
0: I strive to make our floor, our building, really a family, a community. And that's part of my job as an RA, not just to deal with the safety and the health and safety. It's more of the community as well. That's a big part of it. Putting on monthly programs and making sure that everybody is welcome. I make it a point to talk to every single resident, whether it's just a hello or I just go and check on them, just because they, to me, they're almost like kids. I feel responsible for them.
1: Mm-hmm.
0: And it's that family. I want them to know that I'm there for them and that the college is there for them. And that's really the family aspect. And one of the most rewarding things is that I have all freshmen. At the beginning of the year, nobody knew each other. Now, these people are best friends. You know, they can't go a day without seeing each other. That is what's really remarkable to me, that they've become a family. And I use my faith to make, help me make decisions on the RA job has a lot of quick thinking that involves in different situations. And having my faith, I'm able to make ethical decisions and moral decisions, that, you know, things that reflect my morals and, you know, equality, things like that. And being respectful to all religions and, I'm very happy to say that I have a lot of residents that come to Mass, actually.
1: Nice.
0: And that really is rewarding. And I've had residents who have come to me and say they want to get involved in the liturgy at school, whether in a different ministry or whether or not. And that's also another responsibility of mine. So my RA job really uses parts of my faith to really reach out to them and to make, you know, a bond with them and to help them feel welcome. Because this is a Catholic college, after all. They deserve to feel welcome, especially at the Catholic Church.
1: Absolutely. And speaking of it being a Catholic college, what's the, in general, on the campus, what's the spiritual life like? Because you mentioned mm-hmm. Mass, so is mm-hmm. there daily Mass?
0: There is daily Mass, Monday through Thursday, and there's also Sunday Mass Sunday afternoon. And the Mass there is really something that it brings everybody together. There's so many students with their talents singing, playing instruments, students serving Mass, lecturing, being a Eucharistic minister, all coming together. And then you sometimes get faculty and outside members of the community get to really see what the college is, you know, the true spirit of the college. And that's really special. And we also on Tuesday nights do a what we call a fusion group, which is a non-denominational praise and worship night.
1: Oh, nice.
0: And that we welcome all who are, either whether or not they practice Catholicism or not, are welcome, and good message, a little bit of food, and positive music.
1: You know, it's got to be challenging. I'm starting to get a little old, Chris, you know. It's got to be challenging at your age mm-hmm. to be faithful, to be faithful to your Catholic faith, to mm-hmm. be faithful to what has been passed on to you by mm-hmm. family mm-hmm. And parish and school. There are got to be a lot of challenges that you face mm-hmm. and that your peers face.
0: Mm-hmm.
1: I mean, I can only imagine.
0: Mm-hmm.
1: I'd love to spend some time talking about that, but what do you feel is the greatest challenge that someone your age and your position faces now as a man of faith?
0: Being accepted by others and what others might think. And going to church might not be the cool thing in some people's eyes, but in reality, if you dig deeper, you'll see that it really is.
1: We're going to take a quick break, and when we come back, I'd love to talk about that and the other challenges that you face and face so well with your Catholic faith.
2: A favorite prayer of mine has always been, what return can I make to the Lord for all the good he's done for me? The cup of salvation I take up, I call upon the name of the Lord. Hello, everyone. I'm Father Dan O'Connell, host of Catholic TV's We've Got to Talk, inviting you to this year's telethon, September 18th and

0: 19th, we will be calling upon your name, asking you to continue to support us as we support all of those that turn to Catholic TV to hear His voice and listen for His direction and love. September 18th and 19th, right here on Catholic TV.
1: I'm Sonia Corbett, Catholic Evangelista. I hope you'll join me this week for Evangelista Bible Study, where we'll be looking at the Old Testament tabernacle as a dwelling place for God.

0: It's challenging for all of us to practice our faith and to remain faithful, but it must be particularly for a young person these days because we're just surrounded by so much stuff. So you said the greatest challenge is?
1: Fitting in and not being judged by others for practicing your faith.
0: Yeah. Beyond that, though, what else do you find challenging about being a faithful Catholic?
1: We live in a world, a society that's really, it's secularized, mm-hmm. and making the time to go to Mass, to stay faithful, is hard. There are obstacles, there are temptations in front of us. Access to sin, yeah. drugs, alcohol,
0: right.
1: is very easy. And it's making the right choice and having to say no at times, which might not be the cool thing to do, but in reality, it's sticking to your morals, sticking to your faith.
0: Mm-hmm. But you must rely upon that sense of family and community,
1: yes.
0: That you've experienced not just in your home parish but also at St. Joseph.
1: Correct.
0: It must be a strength for you.
1: Yes. I have other friends that I know that I can go to that have same habits as me, safe habits, and that on a Friday night when everyone is off doing other things at school, I have friends that I know that aren't that I can go spend time with. And at home, I have friends I know I can hang out with and we can behave and do things that are really in touch with our values, our morals, and really, you know, along the lines of what we were raised with, our faith.
0: Mm-hmm. Yeah. That's nice to hear, and that's a great witness for anyone of any age, mm-hmm. and I'm glad that you've said it with such conviction. Now, I also know, just from knowing you a bit, that you've also been influenced by various retreat programs mm-hmm. that you've been involved in. Mm-hmm. ECHO, mm-hmm. yes, Confirmation Retreat. Can you tell us about some of those experiences?
1: Sure.
0: Because I know how profound an experience it can be to go away mm-hmm. and to retreat and experience mm-hmm. Christ, even apart from our daily routine.
1: Mm-hmm. Yes. ECHO is an acronym for Encountering Christ in Others. It's a retreat program on Cape Cod. It's been active in the Diocese of Fall River for about 45 years now. It's our 45th year. And it really is so special. You get to go away for a weekend, leave the outside world behind you, take your watch off. Doesn't matter what time it is. Doesn't matter what your friends are doing. It's really nice. You can unplug for a weekend, which in this generation, in this day and age, is hard to do.
0: Yeah, for sure.
1: And going away with people your age, people who, with adults, with great priests and deacons that really want to share their faith with you, you get to see how Christ has been a part of everybody else's lives in different ways. You know, places you may not think that Christ is there, Christ is there. And that's really, it opens your eyes to see, really, Christ is around you. Mm-hmm. And getting to share an ECHO experience with others, your age, with your interests, is really rewarding. And it's really, going back to being on team and to be able to lead one is even more rewarding, to see how candidates change from Friday night to Sunday night,
0: yeah.
1: the way their faces change and the way their reactions are, is really what makes doing an ECHO retreat or any retreat really, really important and exciting.
0: Yeah. You don't know, by chance, a priest by the name of Father Tom Frechette.
1: I do.
0: Yeah. Because I know he's very involved in
1: yes.
0: ECHO.
1: He is.
0: He's a great guy.
1: He is, yes. He was actually the pastor at St. Francis Xavier Preparatory School at the parish for the school when I first started there in sixth grade.
0: So we've talked about your parish, we've talked about school, we've mm-hmm. talked about your faith, we've talked about retreat,
1: mm-hmm.
0: we've talked about your friends, your ministries that you're involved in, mm-hmm. including social media. But what does the future hold for Chris Hughes? Where are you going, man?
1: Who knows? Well, finish college and graduate with a bachelor's in business administration, the major in marketing. And from there, I could really do what I want with it. I could own my own marketing company. I could develop websites. But there are also many options that all Catholic men, I think, and all Catholic men and women, really, should keep in mind. People are either called to a life of single life, mm-hmm. marriage, mm-hmm. priesthood, religious life, the diaconate. And that's really what someone has to consider. So that's something, obviously, I have given thought to. Is it vocation of the priesthood for me or not? And that's something that I continue to pray for and think about. Is it that, or is it to run a marketing company and do my own marketing and have a family?
0: Mm-hmm.
1: So whatever I do, I plan to still be involved in the church somehow, whether it's priesthood or diaconate, or you can do marketing for the diocese, for a parish. So there's really a lot that could be done, and I always will remain faithful. That's one thing for sure.
0: So you're leaving your options open.
1: I am.
0: But the one thing that's not an option is walking away from mm-hmm. Jesus Christ.
1: Yep.
0: And that is probably the greatest witness of all. Chris Hughes, thank you so much for spending time with us here, letting us know about your life, again, in your parish, at school, with your friends and your ministries, and of your faithfulness. And may God continue to bless you with that ability to remain faithful to Him.
1: Thank you very much.

0: Hi,
1: I'm Father Eric Caden, the director of the Office of Vocations here in the Archdiocese of Boston. Please join your prayers to mine for an increase in vocations to the diocesan priesthood here in Boston. If you yourself are thinking of this extraordinary vocation, or if you know a man who might be considering it, I invite you, even at this moment, to pray to God that he be given the grace and the strength and the courage to hear and to follow that call to serve our Lord and his people here in the Archdiocese of Boston. For more information, I invite you to visit our website, vocationsboston.org, or to follow us on Facebook or Instagram at Vocations Boston. Thank you.
2: St. Gregory the Great was born into a prominent family. He studied law and by the age of 30 was mayor of Rome. He entered the Benedictine monastery hoping to live a simple life and distributed his wealth to the poor and to the monasteries. When Pope Pelagius II died in 596 AD, Gregory was elected to take his place as Pope. St. Pope Gregory the Great is the reason we have Gregorian chant in the church liturgy. He was one of the hardest workers in reversing the Dark Age, where he introduced illustrated Bibles in order to make the Word of God accessible to those who weren't able to read. He died on March 12, 604 AD, and was buried in St. Peter's Basilica with the phrase, Council of God. He was canonized by acclamation at the time of his death, and is the patron saint of musicians and teachers. St. Gregory the Great, pray for us.

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It quenches thirst, nourishes the earth, and heals wounds.

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Today we ask you to teach us to safeguard it with gratitude, justice, and responsibility.

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Amen.

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1: 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On this week's program, we reflect on our true identity as created in the image of God, and we come to you right here on Catholic TV, America's Catholic television network.

0: us pray. Clothe us, Lord God, with the virtues of the heart of your Son, and set us aflame with his love, that conformed to his image, we may merit a share in eternal redemption. Through our Lord Jesus Christ, your Son, who lives and reigns with you in the unity of the Holy Spirit, God forever and ever. Amen.
1: We join now in praying the Divine Mercy Chaplet, meditating on the suffering of our Lord Jesus Christ, and we do so here in the presence of a reproduction of the very famous image of the Sacred Heart, painted in 1767 by Pompeo Batoni, and this image blessed by His Holiness Pope Francis. We do so joined together with the Knights of Columbus and their wives, the strong right arm of the Church, begging for God's mercy. In the name of the Father, and of the Son, and of the Holy Spirit. Amen. You expired, Jesus, but the source of life gushed forth for souls, and the ocean of mercy opened up for the whole world. O fount of life, unfathomable divine mercy, envelop the whole world and empty yourself out upon us. O blood and water, which gushed forth from the heart of Jesus as the fount of mercy for us, I trust in you. Our Father, who art in heaven, hallowed be thy name. Thy kingdom come, thy will be done on earth as it is in heaven.
2: Give us this day our daily bread, and forgive us our trespasses, as we forgive those who trespass against us.
1: And lead us not into temptation, but deliver us from evil. Hail Mary, full of grace, the Lord is with thee. Blessed art thou among women, and blessed is the fruit of thy womb, Jesus.
2: Holy Mary, Mother of God, pray for us sinners, now and at the hour of our death. Amen.
1: I believe in God, the Father Almighty, creator of heaven and earth, and in Jesus Christ, his only Son, our Lord, who was conceived by the Holy Spirit, born of the Virgin Mary, suffered under Pontius Pilate, was crucified, died, and was buried. He descended into hell. On the third day, he rose again from the dead. He ascended into heaven and is seated at the right hand of God, the Father Almighty. From there, he shall come to judge the living and the dead. I believe in the Holy Spirit, the Holy Catholic Church, the communion of saints, the forgiveness of sins, the resurrection of the body, and life everlasting. Amen. Eternal Father, I offer you the body and blood, soul and divinity of your dearly beloved Son, our Lord Jesus Christ, in atonement for our sins and for those of the whole world. For the sake of his sorrowful passion, have mercy on us and on the whole world. For the sake of his sorrowful passion, have mercy on us and on the whole world. For the sake of his sorrowful passion,
2: have mercy on us and on the whole world.

0: for the sake of his sorrowful passion,
1: have mercy on us and on the whole world.
0: For the sake of his sorrowful passion,
1: have mercy on us and on the whole world.
0: For the sake of his sorrowful passion,
1: have mercy on us and on the whole world.
0: For the sake of his sorrowful passion, have mercy on us and on the whole world. For the sake of his sorrowful passion,
1: have mercy on us and on the whole world.
0: For the sake of his sorrowful passion,
1: have mercy on us and on the whole world.
0: For the sake of his sorrowful passion,
1: have mercy on us and on the whole world.
0: Eternal Father, I offer you the body and blood, soul and divinity of your dearly beloved Son, our Lord Jesus Christ, in atonement for our sins and for those of the whole world. For the sake of his sorrowful passion,
1: have mercy on us and on the whole world.
0: For the sake of his sorrowful passion,
1: have mercy on us and on the whole world.
0: For the sake of his sorrowful passion,
1: have mercy on us and on the whole world.
0: For the sake of his sorrowful passion,
1: have mercy on us and on the whole world.
0: For the sake of his sorrowful passion,
1: have mercy on us and on the whole world.
0: For the sake of his sorrowful passion,
1: for the sake of his sorrowful
0: passion,
1: have mercy on us and on the whole world.
0: For the sake of his sorrowful passion,
1: have mercy on us and on the whole world.
0: For the sake of his sorrowful passion,
1: have mercy on us and on the whole world.
0: For the sake of his sorrowful passion,
1: have mercy on us and on the whole world.
0: Eternal Father, I offer you the body and blood, soul and divinity of your dearly beloved Son, our Lord Jesus Christ, in atonement for our sins and for those of the whole world. For the sake of his sorrowful passion,
1: have mercy on us and on the whole world.
0: For the sake of his sorrowful passion,
1: have mercy on us and on the whole world.
0: For the sake of his sorrowful passion,
1: have mercy on us and on the whole world.
0: For the sake of his sorrowful passion,
1: have mercy on us and on the whole world.
0: For the sake of his sorrowful passion,
1: have mercy on us and on the whole world.
0: For the sake of his sorrowful passion,
1: have mercy on us and on the whole world.
0: For the sake of his sorrowful passion,
1: have mercy on us and on the whole world.
0: For the sake of his sorrowful passion,
1: have mercy on us and on the whole world.
0: For the sake of his sorrowful passion,
1: have mercy on us and on the whole world.
0: For the sake of his sorrowful passion,
1: have mercy on us and on the whole world.
0: For the sake of his sorrowful passion,
1: have mercy on us and on the whole world.
0: Eternal Father, I offer you the body and blood, soul and divinity of your dearly beloved Son, our Lord Jesus Christ, in atonement for our sins and for those of the whole world. For the sake of his sorrowful passion,
1: have mercy on us.
0: For the sake of his sorrowful passion,
1: have mercy on us and on the whole world.
0: For the sake of his sorrowful passion,
1: have mercy on us and on the whole world.
0: For the sake of his sorrowful passion,
1: have mercy on us and on the whole world.
0: For the sake of his sorrowful passion,
1: have mercy on us and on the whole world.
0: For the sake of his sorrowful passion,
1: have mercy on us and on the whole world.
0: For the sake of his sorrowful passion,
1: have mercy on us and on the whole world.
0: For the sake of his sorrowful passion,
1: have mercy on us and on the whole world.
0: For the sake of his sorrowful passion,
1: have mercy on us and on the whole world.
0: For the sake of his sorrowful passion,
1: have mercy on us and on the whole world.
0: For the sake of his sorrowful passion,
1: have mercy on us and on the whole world.
0: Eternal Father, I offer you the body and blood, soul and divinity of your dearly beloved Son, our Lord Jesus Christ, in atonement for our sins and for those of the whole world. For the sake of his sorrowful passion,
1: have mercy on us and the whole world.
0: For the sake of his sorrowful passion,
1: have mercy on us and all the world.
0: For the sake of his sorrowful passion,
1: have mercy on us and all the world.
0: For the sake of his sorrowful passion,
1: have mercy on us and on the whole world.
0: For the sake of his sorrowful passion,
1: have mercy on us and on the whole world.
0: For the sake of his sorrowful passion,
1: have mercy on us and on the whole world.
0: For the sake of his sorrowful passion,
1: have mercy on us and on the whole world.
0: For the sake of his sorrowful passion,

0: For the sake of his sorrowful passion,
1: have mercy on us and all of the world.
0: For the sake of his sorrowful passion,
1: have mercy on us and all of the world.
0: Holy God, holy mighty one, holy immortal one, have mercy on us and on the whole world. Holy God, holy mighty one, holy immortal one, have mercy on us and on the whole world. Holy God, holy mighty one, holy immortal one,
1: have mercy on us and on the whole world.
0: Let us pray. Eternal God, in whose mercy is endless and the treasury of compassion inexhaustible, look kindly upon us and increase your mercy in us, that in difficult moments we might not despair nor become despondent, but with great confidence submit ourselves to your holy will, which is love and mercy itself. And we ask this through Christ our Lord.
1: Amen.
0: In the name of the Father, and of the Son, and of the Holy Spirit. Amen. Amen. Pope Francis explains the connection between Christ's suffering and his Sacred Heart that we honor here today in his encyclical letter, Dilexit Nos, writing, "The wound in Christ's side, the wellspring of living water, remains open in the risen body of the Savior. The deep wound inflicted by the lance and the wounds of the crown of thorns that customarily appear in representations of the Sacred Heart are an inseparable part of this devotion, in which we contemplate the love of Christ, who offered himself in sacrifice to the very end. The heart of the risen Lord preserves the signs of that complete self-surrender, which entailed intense sufferings for our sake. It is natural, then, that the faithful should wish to respond not only to the immense outpouring of love, but also to the suffering that the Lord chose to endure for the sake of that love. Uniting our hearts to the heart of the Lord Jesus, as imaged here in this painting by Pompeo Batoni, blessed by Pope Francis, we pray now for the Lord's mercy by offering the litany of the Sacred Heart of Jesus, and the response will be, have mercy on us. Lord, have mercy.
1: Lord, have mercy.
0: Christ, have mercy.
1: Christ, have mercy.
0: Lord, have mercy.
1: Lord, have mercy.
0: God, our Father in heaven,
1: have mercy on us.
0: God, the Son, Redeemer of the world,
1: have mercy on us.
0: God, the Holy Spirit,
1: have mercy on us.
0: Holy Trinity, one God,
1: have mercy on us.
0: Heart of Jesus, Son of the Eternal Father,
1: have mercy on us.
0: Heart of Jesus, formed by the Holy Spirit in the womb of the Virgin Mary,
1: have mercy on us.
0: Heart of Jesus, one with the Eternal Word,
1: have mercy on us.
0: Heart of Jesus, infinite in majesty,
1: have mercy on us.
0: Heart of Jesus, holy temple of God,
1: have mercy on us.
0: Heart of Jesus, tabernacle of the Most High,
1: have mercy on us.
0: Heart of Jesus, house of God and gate of heaven,
1: have mercy on us.
0: Heart of Jesus, aflame with love for us,
1: have mercy on us.
0: Heart of Jesus, source of justice and love,
1: have mercy on us.
0: Heart of Jesus, full of goodness and love,
1: have mercy on us.
0: Heart of Jesus, wellspring of all virtue,
1: have mercy on us.
0: Heart of Jesus, worthy of all praise,
1: have mercy on us.
0: Heart of Jesus, King and center of all hearts,
1: have mercy on us.
0: Heart of Jesus, treasure house of wisdom and knowledge,
1: have mercy on us.
0: Heart of Jesus, in whom there dwells the fullness of God,
1: have mercy on us.
0: Heart of Jesus, in whom the Father is well pleased,
1: have mercy on us.
0: Heart of Jesus, from whose fullness we have all received,
1: have mercy on us.
0: Heart of Jesus, desire of the eternal hills,
1: have mercy on us.

0: heart of Jesus, fountain of life and holiness.
1: Have mercy on us.
0: Heart of Jesus, patient and full of mercy.
1: Have mercy on us.
0: Heart of Jesus, generous to all who turn to you.
1: Have mercy on us.
0: Heart of Jesus, atonement for our sins.
1: Have mercy on us.
0: Heart of Jesus, overwhelmed with insults.
1: Have mercy on us.
0: Heart of Jesus, broken for our sins.
1: Have mercy on us.
0: Heart of Jesus, obedient even to death.
1: Have mercy on us.
0: Heart of Jesus, pierced by a lance.
1: Have mercy on us.
0: Heart of Jesus, source of all consolation.
1: Have mercy on us.
0: Heart of Jesus, our life and resurrection.
1: Have mercy on us.
0: Heart of Jesus, our peace and reconciliation.
1: Have mercy on us.
0: Heart of Jesus, victim for our sins.
1: Have mercy on us.
0: Heart of Jesus, salvation of all who trust in you.
1: Have mercy on us.
0: Heart of Jesus, hope of all who die in you.
1: Have mercy on us.
0: Heart of Jesus, who takes away the sins of the world.
1: Have mercy on us.
0: Heart of Jesus, delight of all the saints.
1: Have mercy on us.
0: Lamb of God, who take away the sins of the world.
1: Have mercy on us.
0: Lamb of God, you take away the sins of the world.
1: Have mercy on us.
0: Lamb of God, you take away the sins of the world.
1: Have mercy on us.
0: Jesus, gentle and humble of heart, touch our hearts and make them like your own. Let us pray. Grant, we pray, Almighty God, that we who glory in the heart of your beloved Son and recall the wonders of his love for us may be made worthy to receive an overflowing measure of grace from that font of heavenly gifts, through Christ our Lord.
1: Amen. Amen.

us pray. O God, who in this wonderful sacrament have left us a memorial of your passion, grant us, we pray, so to revere the sacred mysteries of your body and blood, that we may always experience in ourselves the fruit

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Blessed be the name of Jesus. Blessed be his most sacred heart. Blessed be his most precious blood. Blessed be Jesus in the most holy sacrament of the altar. Blessed be the Holy Spirit, the Paraclete. Blessed be the great Mother of God, Mary most holy. Blessed be her holy and immaculate conception. Blessed be her glorious assumption. Blessed be the name of Mary, Virgin and Mother. Blessed be Saint Joseph, her most chaste spouse. Blessed be God in his angels and in his saints.

the mission of Catholic Extension today continues to include the physical infrastructure, but it goes much beyond that. Catholic Extension is also about building up the human church, the leadership that is needed to continue the faith moving forward. Catholic Extension in any given year funds the education of somewhere between 500 and 600 seminarians. Take, for example, the Diocese of Little Rock. There are about 100,000 Catholics statewide. The diocese covers the entire state of Arkansas. And they have almost 40 seminarians studying for that diocese alone. There is a real culture and a spirit of vocation there that they have cultivated and that they are living out. And we see in our dioceses that we support, our mission diocese.

0: agencies, as we call them, a real leadership, a real vibrancy, and we think they have something to share with the rest of the church, something that we can learn from them.
1: St. Gregory the Great was born into a prominent family. He studied law and by the age of 30 was mayor of Rome. He entered the Benedictine monastery hoping to live a simple life and distributed his wealth to the poor and to the monasteries. When Pope Pelagius II died in 596 AD, Gregory was elected to take his place as pope. St. Pope Gregory the Great is the reason we have Gregorian chant in the church liturgy. He was one of the hardest workers in reversing the Dark Age, where he introduced illustrated Bibles in order to make the Word of God accessible to those who weren't able to read. He died on March 12, 604 AD, and was buried in St. Peter's Basilica with the phrase, Council of God. He was canonized by acclamation at the time of his death, and is the patron saint of musicians and teachers. St. Gregory the Great, pray for us.

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1: It is, Jay, and our prayers are always welcome as well. 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
7: It's what is God doing in me? In the church, in us, and what I hear. And so the daily devotional has been very confronting to me into my life and how I am. I haven't written it like a program. I haven't written it in advance. It's like, what is God saying? What's the current word? What's he saying? What's he doing in me? And there was something I was really confronted by this week. And if you listen to the daily devotionals, you'd have heard me talk about a bit of this. And it was from the book of Deuteronomy. Now, the book of Deuteronomy is the story of Moses telling the people again after 40 years in the desert who they are and what God's called them to. See, because you remember the people of Israel were in Egypt for 430 years. God gets Moses. He calls them out. God says, I'm going to take you to a land that's flowing with milk and honey. He walks them up. They walk up to the promised land. He sends in 12 spies. 10 come back and say, we can't take the land. We can't. We want to go into a land that's just unoccupied and our future is fantastic and we don't have to work for it. But a principle of the Bible is...

Every one of us who has a promised land has to fight for it. You want a better life, you want a better marriage, you want a better whoever you are, better way of seeing yourself, you've got to fight for that. Principle of the scriptures is it just isn't given to you on a plate. Look at the lives of the saints, the holy men and women of God through history. You want to be and be able to say, I'm standing before God. You've got to fight for that place where you say, I'm standing before God and what he's asking of me. And so 10 of them say, we're not going to go in. All the people get corrupted by listening to what was said, that we couldn't take the land. And so for 40 years, God walks them through the desert around and around. And as we know, everybody over 20 died in the desert. And the only ones who got in into the promised land eventually were those who were 20 and under at the time that God invited them to go in, and Joshua and Caleb, two of the spies who said, yes, we can take it. They're the only ones who got in. So everybody else was now, you know, if they were 20, 40 years have gone by, they're now 60-year-olds. And anybody that was born in the desert, the maximum age 60. But then you've got these other guys, Caleb and Joshua, who are a lot older. Yeah? And so they get ready to cross into the promised land for the second time. And Moses brings them all right up to the River Jordan, and they're ready to cross into the promised land. And the book of Deuteronomy is reminding them who you are, telling them who they are before God. And then in chapter 30, verse 15, it says, he says, see, I have set before you today life and prosperity, death and adversity. He says to them, everything I've told you in, which would become called the book of Deuteronomy, see, I've set before you everything today that is life and prosperity, what you need to do. If you follow these things, you will enter in and you will experience life and you will experience prosperity. But if you don't, I've presented to you what also will be death and adversity. So see, I have set before you today life and prosperity, death and adversity. Verse 19, it says, and I call heaven and earth to witness this against you today, that I have set before you life and death, blessings and curses. He says, I'm calling heaven and earth, everyone, all of heaven, all of earth, to witness to the fact I've told you. I've told you that if you do these things, you will experience life. But I've also told you if you don't do these things, you'll experience death and adversity. And then he says to them, and I feel this as a father, as a dad, when I've talked to my kids, when they've come to me with ideas, and sometimes their ideas are really good, and sometimes their ideas are a bit crazy. You know how all of us at some stage in our lives have all thought of wild things to do, and with the hindsight, you'd have stopped and gone, don't do it. And people with wisdom stop and go, yeah, I wouldn't do that. But and I remember, I've had this thought at times where I've talked to my kids, and I've said this to them, choose life. And Moses says to them, choose life so that you and your descendants may live. Loving the Lord your God, obeying him and holding fast to him, for that means life to you and length of days, so that you may live in the land the Lord swore to give your ancestor Abraham, to Isaac and to Jacob. What's he saying? He's saying to them, he says, choose life, do what you have to do. Be who you have to be so that you would experience life. So your choice, everybody. I've said it before you now. And we know Moses dies, he doesn't enter into the promised land, but he tells them to choose and to do what they have to do. Now the church comes along. The church comes along and says, we're going to give you this season for 40 days. And you know at the end of this season what's coming. There's the death of Jesus where sin is overcome and the opportunity of eternal life and heaven is given to us. And the church says in Lent, choose life. Choose life. Choose life. Choose life. Choose life and prosperity. But you could just continue to ignore what the King of Kings and the Lord of Lords, the Father who sent the Son to die and rise, you can ignore that and not allow that. And you can just continue to live in death and adversity. You can. And the church comes along and it says, are you who God is calling you to be?
That's why it's

That's why it's such an intense season of repentance, of turning, not feeling bad. Me, when I was young, I was raised in the family, and I've told this story before, but I've got a different reason for telling it today. My mum and dad migrated to this country. They came from a place due to political issues, had to leave a country. When they left, they weren't allowed to take anything out of the country, any savings, money, nothing. They left with nothing. And they eventually get here, and they turn up with nothing, which is not uncommon when so many people do that. So many people do that when they travel from other countries. I can see some of your heads nodding. And you travel from other countries and you come with nothing. And my dad already, mum and dad had already started having children when they arrived with nothing. And it affected my dad deeply. And if you know my dad, he was an awesome man, a wonderful man. And I remember one day he's sitting me down, and this is a talk he had, I think, with all of his sons. There were five boys, and I think we all got the same talk. And I've talked to some of my brothers, and they all talk about getting the same talk. In the last few years, we all got the same talk. And the talk was this: son, you know, life is uncertain. Life is uncertain. This is what you should do with your life. Get a job. Get a job that's secure. Get a job, say, with the government, because that's what I've done, son. Get a job with the government. And when you finish school, do a bit of study. And then after you finish that, get a job in a place that's secure. And then probably one day you'll get married. And then save up your money. And just stay there and be safe. Don't, you know, be safe. And then you'll probably have some children, and then maybe you'll need to expand your house, and you'll do that at some point in time. And he said to me, and then you'll go on some holidays, maybe a couple of times, go on holidays through your life. And he said, along the way, save for your retirement. And he said, that's life. That's it. And I bought into that when I was young. I thought, well, that's it. You got a job for somewhere that's safe. You do a bit of study, get married, save your money, have kids. And all my brothers talk about it. But what I didn't bank on was God. I didn't bank on the interruption that God can bring. You know how God can talk into your life? So God comes along. I've had the big talk with Dad. I kind of buy that because he was kind of my hero. I buy that, that's all I'm going to do. And then I hear the Lord say to me, hey, Bruce, I want you to proclaim the gospel to the ends of the earth, and you'll be alone. And I want you to risk everything you've got. And I want you to risk it over and over and over. And I want you to sit your children down, which we did. And I want you to say to them, we could give you money to give you a better life, but we're going to give that money to others so that they would know Jesus. And so you're not going to have the holidays that other kids have. You're not going to have the same stuff that others have. You're not going to go on the holidays that other people go on. And you're going to watch other people have far more than you. And you're going to have to keep risking your home and to live with the possibility that you could lose everything immediately, but so that another person could come to me. In other words, I want you to risk everything. So here's my earthly father saying, son, security, security. And my Father in heaven saying, do you trust me? Because what's the issue of Jesus in the desert? The issue of Jesus in the desert and the three temptations, the temptation is one of trust. Do you trust me? Do you trust me that you don't have to turn those bread into stone? You don't have to make a spectacle of yourself in order to get people to believe. You don't have to have power. Do you trust me that I have it? Do you have it? Because that's the story of the desert, of Jesus in the wilderness. And so here's my earthly father saying to me, and I'm conditioned into this thought, security.

And then God starts saying to me, live with the possibility you got nothing, Bruce. And that even the little you have, you may lose. And watch everybody else have more than you. And be able to do things that you can't do. And see, there's two mindsets there, isn't there? And they kind of clash, don't they? See, what's repentance? Repentance is the changing of mindset. And sometimes we're so conditioned into what we have that we can't see. That we can't see that there can be something different. Repentance is a movement away from that which we know to that which God calls us to. And so Lent is the question, it asks us the question over and over and over, are you being who I asked you to be? That's why it's so hard. And the things we give up, the things we give away, all those things are these prompts and reminders to keep the church in its wisdom says to us, to interrupt the settledness of who I am. I mean, Rosemary and I could use our home and just lock it up and say, we're not going to have anyone ever come and visit. And yet God said, open your doors when we were younger, bring young people and they'll destroy all the few things you've got. And they did at times. You know? Like it is this change that Lent is seeking. And so we are called to live with a degree of trust. And now in Mark chapter 1, verse 15, it says this: the time is fulfilled and the kingdom of God is near. Repent and believe in the good news. Right? The time is fulfilled and the kingdom of God has come near. Repent and believe in the good news. Now, when we read this verse, we often separate, we read it just as one, but we actually meant to read the two phrases that are there, right? The time is fulfilled. The kingdom of God has come near. That's the first phrase. Therefore, because it has come near, repent. Therefore, believe and believe the good news. That's the story of Lent. Lent, what it's asking us is to remember that Jesus is coming, the kingdom is coming, the Father is coming, the Son is coming. Do you believe that you are called to live in the kingdom? If you do, change the way you think, change the way you behave, change the way you act, and believe. And believe. Believe. So to repent, it means to change the mind in such a way that your direction changes. It means reorientation. It means to turn because something greater has come near. Leave it on the screen. It means to change the mind in such a way that your direction changes. It means a reorientation. It means to turn because something greater has come near. Repentance is not groveling, oh God, I'm bad. It's not that. It's about alignment with what God wants. And so in Lent, we're called to pray more. We're called to be more mindful of God. We're called to be asking this question, am I doing what God asked of me? And if I'm not doing that, why am I not doing that? I found this probably the most brutal Lent I've ever done, and we're only in week one. I'm ready to rest. Because I find myself asking the question, Bruce, have you done what I've asked? And I've had to say to the Lord, Lord, I do a lot. A lot of people would say I do a lot. But in my heart of hearts, I know the Lord is saying to me, there's more to do in me.
Repent means to change the mind in such a way that your direction changes. It means reorientation. It means to turn because something greater has come near. See, because when something draws near, you cannot remain facing the opposite direction and still receive it. If someone comes behind me and they're going to give me something, I can't receive it if I have my back to them, can I? Yeah, I can't. As you know, in this Lent, we as a ministry have bitten off more than we've ever bitten off. We're going to Chicago for an event that I believe will very much bless many people. And I'm looking forward to meeting our hosts and all the people that are there, and it's going to be a great time. We are going to have an online mission that will be for everyone around the world, that people will be able to participate in around the world. We wrote the Daily Devotional Prayer Book, and we did that somewhat separately to the Daily Devotionals so that the Daily Devotionals would be able to have this prayer focus, and people would be able to do that as well. We are giving these messages in a series that come out every Sunday because we're in every way and across all of what we're doing, the question is this: are you who God called you to be? This week I met with some people who said to me, you know, you're expanding Impactors and your whole plan is to expand that. Can we help you? Can we help you? And they said, but if we help you, there'd be some conditions. And initially I thought, oh, well, I don't like conditions. You know how you don't like conditions? You know, you always want freedom. You always want to do what you want to do. Yeah, you know what that's like? And yet, and I felt like the Lord said to me, there's more people to reach, Bruce. But the only reason you can reach them is if your heart is converted. In our community prayer that we pray all the time, Lord Jesus, give me and every member of my church community a hunger today to see all people encounter you as their personal Lord and Savior. Lord Jesus, give me and every member of our church community a hunger today. In other words, what am I praying? I'm praying repentance. Can my mindset change? How many of you have worried about people in your work, at the shops, in society, who don't know Jesus? How many of you have hungered for them to know Christ when you drove past here? How many of you gone and bought a coffee and sat in a cafe and just thought, I wonder how these people could be reached? Might change your mind. I made a decision, just something I did for me, and you don't have to do this at all, because if you're younger, you'd say, why do you use paper when you can just use your phone? It's because I'm old, you know? I made a decision, I've got business cards, and I made a decision that wherever I go, even when I go to the shops, no matter where I go, I'd carry one, simply in the event I met someone somehow and they needed Jesus and I was ready. And even around the house when I'm watching TV, I have it in my pocket. So I don't know who I'm going to give it to in the house when I'm the only one there. And Rosemary, hey, Rosemary, do you need Jesus? You know? My point is very simple today. Repentance means changing your mind and doing the hard work in these next few days of asking, am I who God called me to be? And if I am not, what do you need to do? Now, let me just make a comment to all those who are retired. I've hung out with a few retired people lately, not that I'm retired, but I'd like to be retired one day. My wife tells me it'll never happen, but I'm going to do it one day. I'm going to be retired. Retired people excuse themselves from the work of God because they say, I'm too old. What could I do? What do I know? Well, you can pray. But I just want to say this to you, to be confronting. You're not excused. You're not excused from being who God's called you to be.

You might be 80 years old and you didn't do what you believe God called you to do. You've got now, you can turn to him and repent and say now. Mary Magdalene was possessed by a whole pile of demons, didn't do what she was meant to do. She repented. Zacchaeus, he lived a life up to then of not having him. He repented. Now's the time. You're not excused. You're not too old. You're not too slow. You're not. And for young people, the challenge is a different challenge. Because for young people, the challenge is the one that the devil, Satan, gives to young people. You've got time. You've got time. You've got time. You remember when you're younger and you used to think, "Oh, I'm only 35, I'm only 40. I'm only 20. I got time." Yeah, remember? And that's an excuse. What Lent is about and what this message today is about holiness. It's about coming to be who God calls you to be and to be challenged by it at the beginning. I pray that Lent is difficult for you. I pray that you experience pain. I pray that you would be confronted by who you are in comparison to an all-holy, pure God and what he's asking of you. Oh, I don't mean that in a way of wanting to see anyone go through pain, but you know what I mean? It is to be confronted with this call, because I hear the Lord saying to me, "Well done, good and faithful servant. Well done, Bruce. But there's so much more, and you've not done it all." Now, come on. Come on. Lent is the church saying to us, come on. Let's be who he's asked us to be. And maybe for some of you, maybe you're married to a wife who doesn't believe, or a husband who doesn't believe, or you've got kids who don't believe, and you're all alone. Well, you have the privilege to put them all on your back and to raise them to God in prayer and to be a living witness in the midst of that to a life that is amazing. The church won't change unless we change it. The world won't change. And the world will never change enough until Jesus comes back. So, in summary, repent. And ask yourself the question in your prayer every day this week, am I who God called me to be? And whether you've given up a chocolate bar, or you've given up TikTok, or you have decided you're not going to swear or use words you shouldn't, or you've decided that you're going to get up and you're actually going to do the dishes every day, whatever it is, every time, stand up and say, "Lord, what are you saying to me as a reminder to be holy?" Lent is about holiness. It's about coming to God and saying, "I am who you're calling me to be." And let me finish with this one thought. Every one of you here and in all of our sites, and even those who are online, we don't do Christian living alone. We do it with others. Ask yourselves the hard questions. Talk with others. Invite people to sit at your kitchen table, in your lounge rooms, in your sitting rooms, and share your life together. Be deliberate to find people to share your life to, and not to talk about the goodness of the day, but are you being who God calls you to be? Let down the barriers and be holy. And you can't do it alone. I have learnt to look for people who will help me walk more deeply. And I have most certainly made the decision to walk past people who are half-hearted, because they don't help me love the Lord more. For me, I minister to people who are half-hearted, but I can't be called on by a person who's half-hearted. Does that make sense? Not in the same way. Find someone who's chasing after God. If you've got a home, invite some people here to your house during the week. Say, "Come over for dinner." Don't even make it that hard. Come over for a coffee. Be deliberate. Take the time. Go to someone's house, even if it's with someone. Go and have a coffee with someone in a cafe, even if it's on the phone, if that's the best you can do. And share your life and share the question. Am I the person God called me to be? Yay, nay, and these are the things I need to do. In other words, these are the areas where I need to repent. Loving Father, we pray that as the church brings

to this season, where it reminds us again to choose life and not death and adversity, that you're coming. Allow us, Lord God, to experience you. Come on, Lord. Allow us to experience you and to stand in the place you've called us to be. And Father, we make this prayer in Jesus' name through the power of your Holy Spirit. Amen. When I was younger, a Catholic priest used to say to me all the time that my relationship, our relationship with God, was not meant to be something that was stagnant. It was meant to grow. He spent heaps of time with me over and over, helping me grow in my relationship with God. That helped me in ways I couldn't have imagined. Well, I want to be able to send you a daily devotional video, just a very short video that you can receive into your inbox every day. And its goal is to help you grow in your relationship with God. There are people in countries all over the world who receive this every day. And many people tell me it has blessed them. It had blessed me, what this priest did for me, and I'm passing it on to others. So why don't you go and register right now, and I pray that these daily devotionals that come every day will bless you.

0: This program was paid for by the friends and partners of Bruce Downs Catholic Ministries.
1: St. Gregory the Great was born into a prominent family. He studied law and by the age of 30 was mayor of Rome. He entered the Benedictine monastery hoping to live a simple life and distributed his wealth to the poor and to the monasteries. When Pope Pelagius II died in 596 AD, Gregory was elected to take his place as Pope. St. Pope Gregory the Great is the reason we have Gregorian chant in the church liturgy. He was one of the hardest workers in reversing the Dark Age, where he introduced illustrated Bibles in order to make the Word of God accessible to those who weren't able to read. He died on March 12, 604 AD, and was buried in St. Peter's Basilica with the phrase, Council of God. He was canonized by acclamation at the time of his death, and is the patron saint of musicians and teachers. St. Gregory the Great, pray for us.
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8: Can't you just feel it? The conflict is becoming apparent in our culture. It reminds me of those words of John Paul II. We're now living in the final confrontation between the gospel and the anti-gospel, between the church and the anti-church, between Christ and the antichrist. And if we don't choose to know God's word, to believe God's word, and follow God's word, we're going to be a sitting duck for all kinds of confusion, all kinds of disorder. Those are really important choices that people have to make.
9: And these choices are difficult. Who am I going to marry? What kind of life am I going to live? How am I going to raise my kids? What am I going to do with my time, my talent, and my treasure? And I have to make a choice today. Jesus says to each one of us, I came that you might have life and have it to the full. The question is, do we want it? Welcome, friends, to another week of The Choices We Face. I'm Peter Herbeck, and it's my delight to be here with good friend Ralph Martin. We switch chairs every once in a while. So
10: Peter's in charge today. I'm obeying him.
9: That's right. Christianity, at its core, is a test. It's a test of fidelity to a person, to Jesus Christ, the Word of God, who's come to reveal the truth, and He calls us to follow Him. And He wants us to, we're going to be tested along the way, and He wants us to win. He wants us to actually be faithful to the end. And Ralph's going to break open that whole theme for us today. So, Ralph, I'm so glad you're going to do this. It's like it kind of percolated in a conversation we had the other day.
10: Yeah.
9: And it was so clear and important.
10: Yeah.
9: So,
10: yeah. You know, periodically you read a scripture that talks about being tested.
9: Yeah.
10: And I'm always thinking, gee, I think I'd like to try to understand more about that, or, you know, how

0: how we need to pass the test.
1: Yeah, and what it means.
0: Yeah.
1: Which I said, yeah, good.
0: Yeah. So there's a very simple verse in Romans chapter 10 where Paul says, greet Apollos, whose fidelity to Christ has stood the test. That, just like you said, Peter, that's the test. Faithfulness to Christ or not. And it's a pretty important test. It's pretty fundamental. Then 2 Corinthians chapter 13. Examine yourselves to see whether you are in the faith. Test yourselves. Do you not realize that Christ is in you? Unless, of course, you fail the test. So we're supposed to actually test ourselves or examine ourselves. And it's about that identity question. You know, Christ is in you. Test yourself. Do you really believe that? Do you really live like that? Do you really pay attention to the one who's living in you? Then there's a couple of verses here that we're all familiar with, but they're so helpful and so illuminating. James chapter 1. This is shocking. Consider it pure joy, my brothers and sisters, whenever you face trials of many kinds, because you know that the testing of your faith produces perseverance. So there, that's one of the fruits of being tested. When we pass the test, when we reject what will take us away from faithfulness to Christ, it increases perseverance in us. It increases the will to persevere. We're doubling down on Jesus. Or as I heard some of the young people in the office talking, that they were locking down on Jesus, where every time we say no to temptation, every time we pass a test to our fidelity or our obedience, we're strengthening something in our character that puts us in a better place to resisting temptation in the future. Let perseverance finish its work so that you may be mature and complete. I know that Peter's one of your favorite epistles. And there's so much there. I mean, on your radio program, you talk about it in some depth, which is really good. Dear friends, do not be surprised at the fiery ordeal. Now, there's testing and then there's testing. There's like mild little tests that are easily passed. And every now and then we find ourselves in, everything's breaking apart at the same time. We're in a fiery ordeal. Do not be surprised at the fiery ordeal that has come on you to test you. So if you find yourself in a fiery ordeal, why are you in a fiery ordeal? Because it's a test. And the Lord thinks you're able to pass the test by turning to him and receiving his grace, and it's going to produce good fruit when you pass this test. Do not be surprised at the fiery ordeal that has come on you to test you as though something strange were happening to you. This is part of life. We don't normally like to think about life as one test after another, but it is. Our whole life on earth is a test. It's a test about whether we're going to follow Jesus or not. It's a test whether we're going to choose life or choose death. The whole Bible is a matter of one fundamental choice, and we're going to keep being tested about whether we're going to double down on that choice or not, whether they're going to remain faithful to that choice or not. And each time that we resist temptation, each time that we pass the test, we're growing in strength, we're growing in union with the Lord. This is how we grow. Rejoice inasmuch as you participate in the sufferings of Christ, so that you may be overjoyed when his glory is revealed. If you are insulted because of the name of Christ, you are blessed. There's a lot of things that go against our natural instinct, isn't it? Like, oh, thank you, Lord, for strengthening my perseverance. Thank you for blessing me with this persecution. But honestly, it truly, truly is a blessing. For it is time for judgment to begin with God's household. And if it begins with us, by God testing us so severely, what will become for those? What will the outcome be for those who do not obey the gospel of God? And if it's hard for the righteous to be saved, what will become of the ungodly and the sinner? I keep thinking about Peter Crafe's book, you know, Jesus Shock, that you talk about so often. Isn't that shocking, Peter?
1: It is, yeah.
0: If it is hard for the righteous to be saved, what will become of the ungodly and the sinner? So this isn't something to play around with. This isn't an optional extra. This isn't like an easy path. You know, Jesus says, strive to enter by the narrow door. That means the underlying Greek word for that, as you know, is agonize. Like, you got to put something into it. You got to make an effort. You got to be willing to deny yourself. You got to be willing to suffer a little pain. To turn away from those things that allure us.

and towards the true life and the true hope. Now, how familiar are we all with the temptation of Jesus in the desert? It comes around every year during Lent. It's a really key scripture passage. And seeing how Jesus was tempted and seeing how he resisted temptation gives us some real tools about how to do this ourselves. But first of all, there's the mystery of the incarnation. We just don't know how it all works exactly in Jesus. Like, was Jesus really tempted? Could he have really fallen? No. But did he feel in his human flesh the allure of when he was hungry, eating bread, or when the devil taunted him, saying, look at all the kingdoms of the world, I'll give them to you. Jesus says, oh, by the way, they're my kingdoms, and I'll take them right now, thank you. Or when the Satan said, you know, the angels are going to protect you if you fall off the parapet, go ahead. And Jesus said, every single time the devil tempted him with the scripture passage, every time he was tempted, the devil used a partial truth, a half truth. And the way that Jesus countered the half truth was by completing the whole truth. Man doesn't live by bread alone. Don't test or tempt the Lord your God. Be gone, Satan. You know, it was, and so that's a clue for us. Sometimes we'll be tempted by a half truth. The culture is full of half-truths, isn't it? The church is full of half-truths. We're going to hear that God is compassionate, but we'll hardly ever hear that he's just. We're going to hear that God is kind, but we'll hardly ever hear that he's holy. We're going to hear about how merciful he is, but we'll never hear about the consequences of rejecting his mercy. We'll talk about the wonders of heaven, but we'll never hear about the reality of hell. So one of the ways that we most need to strengthen ourselves to resist temptation is to know the word of God. And there's no way of knowing the word of God unless you put some effort into it. So I'd say it's really critical for everybody who doesn't want to fail the test to know the word of God, because we're going to be tested by half-truths, and we need to know the whole truth. We need to know the catechism of the Catholic Church. We need to know what the Catholic Church really teaches, because there is incredible confusion today in many, many ways. Now, those are some familiar passages. Here's some unfamiliar passages that shed real light about why we're being tested. Deuteronomy chapter 8, verse 2. I bet you didn't know there was something really cool in Deuteronomy chapter 8, verse 2. Be careful to follow every command I am giving you today, so that you may live and increase and may enter and possess the land the Lord promised on oath to your ancestors. Remember how the Lord your God led you all the way in the wilderness these 40 years. Why? To humble and test you in order to know what was in your heart, whether or not you would keep his commands. That's why we're being tested. The Lord wants to know what's in our heart. He wants to know whether or not we're going to keep his commands. Because why? Because the gift that's being offered is so precious. The gift is eternal life. The gift is never-ending blessing. Acts chapter 13, verse 46. This is the gift. Paul and Barnabas spoke out boldly and said, it was necessary that the word of God be spoken to you first, but since you reject it, and condemn yourselves as unworthy of eternal life, we now turn to the Gentiles. That's another shocking passage. Can somehow we make ourselves unworthy of eternal life? Unfortunately, yes. Can we actually condemn ourselves? Unfortunately, yes. So this is why it's so serious to know that testing is part of the plan of God to prepare us for heaven. Testing is part of the plan of God to find out who really wants to be saved. Testing is part of God's plan to want to know who really loves him, who really wants the gift that's being given to us in Jesus. And there's no way of understanding why there's eternal consequences here unless we understand the awesomeness of the gift that's being offered. Natural life on this earth is really good, but with a lot of pain and suffering. We're being offered something better than the original creation. We're being offered, being taken into the whole life of God himself, and somehow participating in this most amazing, intense, faithful, infinite

infinite, pure, perfect love and goodness and truth and beauty. And we're being offered eternal life, life that never ends, not just a continuous, unending stream, but a higher level, a much higher level. We're being offered to be elevated into the life of God himself. And we're being offered through Jesus. The gift is so precious, and it's so serious to reject that gift, to not treasure that gift. And that's why Paul and Barnabas could say, you're rejecting eternal life, and we're now going to turn to the Gentiles. Now, what's at stake is eternal life or eternal death. It's a foundational message of the Bible. It's not a game. Everybody doesn't win the prize, but those who run to win. Paul uses those images about training yourself, beating your body, being an athlete. He uses the images of running the race and running to win. Not everybody who drifts along in the comfortable culture, even in the comfortable culture of the church, is going to win the prize. Jesus says, strive. Not everybody who's trying to fit in is going to win the prize, but those who are willing to stand out and stand up. How will we be tested? I'm going to run through four quick things here, and then we're going to talk a little bit about it. We're going to be tested in our own heart. Our own disordered desires are going to invite us to not be faithful to Christ. Our own disordered desires are going to tempt us to disobey the commandments of God. Our own disordered desires are going to tempt us to give in to greed or lust or envy or jealousy or lying. Our own disordered desires are going to test us every day. And so we need to realize that the personal test within our heart is really important, a way in which we're being tested. And we need to learn how to say no to disordered desires. We need to learn how to crucify ourselves. Jesus says, unless you deny yourself and pick up your cross and follow me, you're not worthy to be my disciple. It's another hard word. We're also going to be tremendously tested by the culture we live in today. We're no longer living in a Christian culture. We're living in a culture that's bombarding us with lies, not even half-truths, but without and out lies. And we know that the devil himself is a liar and a murderer from the beginning. He hates us and he's trying to kill us. He's going to wreck our life in this world. He wants to wreck our life eternally by the lies he's speaking through the culture. One of the really huge lies that we talk about periodically is be yourself. Be the real you. Be you. Don't worry about what anybody else is doing. There's a half-truth to that. But you are what you feel. You are what you want. You are who you can decide you can be. You can be whoever you want to be. Total lie. Total lie. If we're being true to our feelings, sometimes we're being true to evil feelings, bad feelings, false feelings, deceptive feelings, lying feelings. We're also going to be tremendously tested by pressure on the church. Bishop Barron just recently wrote a long article for First Things magazine where he's trying to assess where is the church now after the pontificate of Pope Francis. He talked about many of the wonderful positive things that Pope Francis did, his emphasis on mercy and compassion, his concern for the environment, but he also said there's a real mess here that has to be cleaned up. There's a lot of division in the church now. Bishops and cardinals are openly contradicting each other. Whole bishops' conferences are going off the deep end. There's a lot of disproportionate emphasis on certain things, and this all needs to be cleaned up. And it's true. We're living in a messy church right now. We're living in a church where there's deception. We're living in a church where people have been appointed to very high positions that don't believe what the Catholic Church teaches, particularly in the area of marriage and sexuality. And what's going to happen? How can we come back together as a unified church? Well, let's hope Pope Leo wants to do that. Let's hope Pope Leo can do that. Let's hope the Holy Spirit shows him how to solve this incredible situation we're in right now. But in the meantime, we need to take personal responsibility ourselves for knowing what the Word of God says, knowing what the Catechism of the Church really says, even if high church leaders say something different. Ezekiel chapter 13. The Lord periodically has had problems with church leadership. Jesus himself said some really shocking things to the religious leaders of his day. I'm a Catholic. I believe we should obey the lawful authority the Lord has placed over us, but I'm also realistic.
I understand that sometimes some church leaders are going to say some things

0: that Jesus doesn't teach and that the catechism doesn't teach. So we need to take some personal responsibility to know what the Word of God says. Ezekiel chapter 13, because they lead my people astray, saying peace when there is no peace, because when a flimsy wall is built, they cover it with whitewash. Therefore, tell those who cover it with whitewash that it's going to fall. Rain will come in torrents, and I will send hailstones hurtling down, and violent winds will burst forth. And when the wall collapses, will people not ask you, where is the whitewash you covered it with? Peter, we just lived through a traumatic time of whitewashing, really awful things that people in positions of leadership in the church were doing to vulnerable adults and most horribly to minors. We spent billions of dollars to try to make amends to secular authorities. But you know what? There's a lot of words here about false prophets and false teachers. And quite honestly, if we didn't have lawyers and the secular press exposing this whitewashing, this cover-up, this corruption in the church, it would still be going on. Very sad to see. And I just hope we see a more profound repentance that we've seen so far to the cover-up and a more profound commitment to not caring what other people think, not being afraid of offending people, but fearing God more than man. Now, oh golly, I'm going to stop here, Peter, but let's jump to the Catechism of the Catholic Church, section 675. Before Christ's second coming, the church must pass through a final test that will shake the faith of many believers. The persecution that accompanies her pilgrimage on earth will unveil the mystery of iniquity in the form of a religious deception, offering men an apparent solution to their problems at the price of apostasy, at the price of not being faithful to Christ. The supreme religious deception is that of the Antichrist, by which man glorifies himself in place of God, which is happening today, big time. Things are going to get worse before the kingdom comes in its fullness. Things are going to get so worse that Jesus said in Luke chapter 18, when the Son of Man returns, will he find faith on the earth? God willing, he will. But what in what proportion and what percentages, we don't know. Finally, truly, this is really finally, Revelation chapter 2, verse 10. Do not be afraid of what you are about to suffer. Don't be afraid of the trials that are coming. Don't be afraid of the tests that are coming. God's with you. He wants you to pass the test. He's giving you the answers to the test. He's giving you the final exam before you have to take it. He's letting you know exactly what you have to do to pass the test. And he's going to give you all the help, all the strength, all the grace, all the encouragement, all the support for your brothers and sisters that you need. But I tell you, the devil will put some of you in prison to test you, and you'll suffer persecution for 10 days. It's short. It's going to be over. Life is short. The sufferings of the present age, scripture says, aren't worth comparing to the glory that will be ours when Christ Jesus comes. Be faithful even to the point of death. We have to ask for that grace. We have to prepare ourselves for that. And I will give you life as your victor's crown. Because whoever has ears, let them hear what the Spirit says to the churches. The one who is victorious will not be hurt at all by the second death, which is hell.
1: Wow. Yeah.
0: But the thing that most strikes me, Peter, is that life is a test. And we got to be prepared for it. We got to accept it. It's a test every day in our own heart. It's a test every day in the culture we live in. It's a test every day in the church we're living in.
1: Thank you for sharing that, Ralph. There's some great stuff there to chew on. Let me ask you this. There's different kinds of tests, as you were pointing out. Mm-hmm. And I think sometimes we can have tests that come to us that we don't quite understand, like sicknesses, unexpected financial collapse, all these things. And people say, gee, I feel like Job. Like, why is this happening to me? Like, and is God mad at me? Is God upset with me?
0: Right.
1: Am I getting punished because of this or that? And so people can get very confused. Yeah. Can you just share some thoughts about that?
0: No, absolutely. This is why the book of Job was written.
1: Yeah.
0: This is why the book of Job was written.

0: is that when you have a fiery ordeal of that magnitude, it doesn't mean you've done anything wrong. It means that God thinks that he can bring glory out of it and goodness for your life by letting you experience a fiery ordeal with your wife and children dying, all your flocks being taken away, everybody thinking you're a bad person. That's pretty bad.
1: Yeah.
0: And so if you're trying to live a Christian life and you get into painful things like that, like you said, betrayal, financial collapse, horrible illness, yes, it doesn't mean you've done anything wrong. It means that God's deeming you worthy to participate in a deeper way in the purification and the suffering of Jesus. Now, sometimes, yes, if we're experiencing bad things in our life because it's a consequence of something we've done wrong or we're not living right, and that's a wake-up call that God's giving us. He's letting us experience the natural consequences of doing bad things to wake us up and get us back to doing good things. But just because we're doing good things doesn't mean we're not going to have suffering.
1: And sometimes it could be confusing to know where I'm at, you know, like a person's at. So, I encourage you to find a good spiritual director, or a spiritual director can help you understand what's going on as you discern it, you know, and respond to it.
0: Yeah.
1: But to know that the Lord is in your corner. I mean, the Lord wants you to come to him fully, and he's going to lead you through whatever trial, whatever difficulty is there.
0: Yeah. And so, he reveals the tenderness of his heart. You know, come to me, all you who are heavy laden and burdened. I will give you rest for your souls, because my yoke is sweet and my burden is light. And I want to give you rest. I'm humble and meek of heart, and I want to give you rest for your soul.
1: There's also a way of choosing for the kingdom and kind of leaving the world, because you can even have a sadness, like you can, if you're not careful, recognizing what the Lord is doing in you, but you're sad that it has to happen, like the Lord's detaching us from the world. Yeah. We don't want to be detached from the world. And no, I want more of that. I want more of that. Why can't I have more of that? Look at all the people who have all that. Why can't I have both?
0: You know, that's really excellent, that kind of thing. Peter. Francis de Sales says, when we're first being weaned from the world, it's painful. We say, oh, do I have to, do I have to give this up? Can I join in this anymore? Yeah. But he says, after you've made the switch, after you've persevered in rejecting the fallen world and the world of delusion and deterioration and imagination and fantasy, after you've rejected unreality of the world and you're more and more firmly planted in the kingdom, it's not hard anymore. You see so clearly what you've left, and you know it's good for you to have left it. You see so clearly what you're heading towards, you know it's so good.
1: Yeah, you see the truth now differently. Mm-hmm. Your affections begin to change. Yeah. You start loving what the Lord loves. You have affection—the affections you had for the world that was so hard to let go of, and you feel so sad. It kind of goes away if you just keep saying yes and yielding to the grace of God, the graces that are in the church, and daily prayer and scripture and rosary and service and the sacraments and all. Just keep living it, living in community, and get support. And the Lord will lead us through, because in the end, what's celebrated in the book of Revelation, Ralph and I were talking about earlier, are the martyrs.
0: Yeah.
1: They passed the test.
0: Yeah, big time.
1: And the church also raises up the saints for us, who are people who passed the test. Yeah. And they show us the way forward. And in the first chapter of the book of Revelation, John, who's on the island of Patmos, he writes a letter to the seven churches. And he said, he's the shepherd, right? But he's being tested on an island for sharing the gospel. And he says to them, I, John, share with you the tribulation, the kingdom, and the patient endurance. Mm. These are fundamental realities to the Christian life, right? Yeah. Every one of us is going to experience those. And in Jesus, we'll have the victory. Ralph, thanks so much for a wonderful
0: Well, thanks for putting up with my first stab at talking about testing.
1: Very good. But friends, we want to offer to you this wonderful booklet by Peter Burak, Free for the Asking. Do whatever he tells you to do, which is the critical thing when we're living out the call and being able to pass the test. Obey the Lord. God bless you. Hope to see you next week.
2: 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At the core of our lives with God lies a simple question. Will I rebel or will I obey? Jesus said in John 15, "You are my friends if you do what I command you." Obedience is a love language of heaven. In my new booklet, Do Whatever He Tells You, we'll look at Jesus as our model of obedience, what he says about the importance of following his directions, and how obedience doesn't lead to bondage, but to joyful freedom. 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

0: Greetings, I'm Father Cedric Pizzegna. I'm the host of Live with Passion. 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
1: Hello, my name is Claire McCallan, and I'd like to invite you to join me this week for my show, The Renaissance Room. We'll be speaking with painter Amanda Cortez. I hope you can join us to admire Amanda's beautiful work and hear our conversation about tenacity and perseverance as a young artist.

0: Hi, everyone. It's Bishop Reed. So glad you've joined us here in the living room for This Is the Day. I'm happy to be with Colette and Kevin, and we have a great show for you today. We'll be speaking with Father Matthias Sasko and Father Bernard Salter of the Franciscans of the Immaculate, a religious community known for its devotion to Our Lady and its efforts to spread the gospel through education, media, and evangelization.
1: We'll learn more about their community, the practice of total consecration to Mary, and how Catholics can deepen their relationship with our Blessed Mother in everyday life. We'll also hear practical advice for those looking to grow in Marian devotion and learn more about the resources that the Franciscans of the Immaculate offer.
0: Really looking forward to it. And of course, Kevin has the news. How about a preview, Kev?
2: Well, Bishop, a U.S. bishop has expressed his support for the first Jewish president of the Catholic Biblical Association. The Pope meets with a U.S. delegation of the Society of St. Vincent de Paul and the Knights of Columbus open a retreat house in Washington, D.C. All those stories and the news. Bishop.
0: That and so much, much more coming up right now on This Is the Day.

0: Again, welcome to the living room. It is so good to be with you here, and I can say that from my heart, because I just came from St. John's Seminary, and I love the seminary, Colette, and the guys are great, but it's nice to kind of break away and come back to Catholic TV with all my buddies and friends like you.
1: Yeah, a place you've been here for how long, Bishop, have you been with Catholic TV for?
0: 21 years, I'd say.
1: Something like that. That's a long time. Yeah. It's a great number.
0: How you been?
1: Great. Yeah. Very good. Yeah, just moved this weekend.
0: You moved? Oh, I know what that's like.
1: Yes, yeah. Yes.
0: Are you fully unpacked or what's going on?
1: Absolutely not. Everything's in boxes and the mattress is delayed in coming, so.
0: Sleeping bag?
1: Penitential week, no.
0: It's good to have a little penance.
1: Yes.
0: And you're like, hey, have you seen the magazine for the month of September, the Catholic TV Monthly? Look who's on the cover. None other than Archbishop Fulton Sheen, who on the 24th of September, coming up soon, will be beatified in St. Louis. And you can watch it right here, live, on the Catholic TV network, I hope. But if you don't get a copy of the magazine, I meant to tell you this, just drop me a note. There'll be an address at the end of the show, and we'll make sure we put you on the list, and you'll get it each and every month. And what's nice about it is you got the priests who are celebrating the daily mass each day. And inside, of course, you have all of the news of what's coming up. Like, for example, the telethon, which is September 18th and 19th. Hope you can join us for that all day, all night. Are you coming over for the telethon, by the way?
1: I am going to be out of town, actually, unfortunately. Yes, yes. There's a small chance maybe I'll actually make it back early, but it looks like I'll be...
0: Well, we'll miss you.
1: Oh, thank you, yeah.
0: We'll carry on. We'll probably make less money because you're not here.
1: Well, what am I going to be missing? Tell me.
0: Well, a lot.
1: Yes.
0: A lot of great entertainment and a lot of talking. Like Kevin and Jay and I, we talk a lot.
1: Yes.
0: And we repeat a lot. But we read the names, which is a significant part of the telethon, of the people who have called in and made a pledge or a gift online, because you can do it either by phone, telephonically, the old-fashioned way, mm-hmm. or you can go online to CatholicTV.org and you can do it there. So we like to read as many of the names as possible so we can thank people personally for their commitment to enhancing Catholic TV and helping us to grow for the sake of evangelization, which is one of the topics today. We're going to be talking about that right here in the living room.
1: Indeed.
0: With Father Matthias and Father Bernard.
1: Yes.
0: Yes.
1: Wow, so very exciting.
0: But another thing we do, as you know, is people text us with their prayers and sometimes comments, and we like to read them here on the show. So it's text message time here in the living room. And one viewer wrote in this, please pray for Jack, who is struggling with serious health issues. So do please pray for Jack. We're going to put his name in the prayer box, and we'll continue to pray for him. And thanks for letting us know.
1: And another viewer texted, please pray for my grandson that he has a great first year of school. Of course, we're praying for all students. And Bishop, you have all the seminarians coming back starting school this week. So
0: yes.
1: All the students starting school all around the country, praying for them.
0: It's a busy time of year. However, we got a little break this weekend because it's Labor Day. And finally, please do pray for my sister. A viewer writes that she will have a successful eye surgery and then recovery. So we're going to pray for your sister. And as a reminder to you, you can text us. Yes, you yourself can text us with your prayer intentions, comments, or even a question at 844-697-5221. There it is on the screen, 844-697-5221. And we just might read your message, your prayer intention on the air. And if it is a prayer intention, we'll put it right there in the prayer box as you see it, and we will continue to pray for your needs.
1: And we're excited to share that on September 6th, the church celebrates the Feast of Blessed Claudio Granzotto, a Franciscan friar remembered for combining a deep faith with extraordinary talent for art. Let's learn a little bit more about his life and witness in this Obscure Saint of the Month segment.
2: The Obscure Saint of the Month for September is Blessed Claudio Granzotto. Born near Venice, Italy, Claudio was the youngest of 9 children and was accustomed to hard work in the fields. At the age of 9, he lost his father. 6 years later, he was drafted into the Italian army, where he served more than 3 years. After his service in the army, Claudio studied at Venice's Academy of Fine Arts, where his artistic abilities, especially in sculpture, shined through. He was eventually awarded a diploma with the highest marks in 1929. Even then, he was especially interested in religious art. When Claudio entered the Friars Minor 4 years later, his parish priest wrote, "The order is receiving not only an artist, but a saint." Prayer, charity to the poor, and artistic work characterized his life, which was cut short by a brain tumor. He died on the Feast of the Assumption in 1947 and was beatified in 1994. His feast day is celebrated on September 6th.
1: Well, wasn't that great? We have one Franciscan saint, and we have a couple, maybe future Franciscan saints in the making.

0: here. Throughout the history of the church, devotion to our Blessed Mother has helped countless Catholics grow closer to Christ and deepen their spiritual lives.
1: Our guests today are members of a religious community that places Marian devotion at the very heart of its mission. Father Matthias Sasko and Father Bernard Salter of the Franciscans of the Immaculate join us now all the way from New Bedford. Fathers, welcome to the living room, and this is Dre. Great to have you with us.
2: Thank you so much.
3: Thank you so much.
1: It made my morning to walk into the green room and see you. You lifted my spirits. Yeah. So for viewers who perhaps are not familiar with you, your mission, your community, could you just tell us about the Franciscans of the Immaculate and your deep devotion to Our Lady?
2: Well, yeah, we try to continue the work of St. Maximilian Kolbe. Perhaps that answers the whole question.
1: Yeah,
2: so he was Franciscan. Yeah. So he, Franciscan and devoted to Our Lady, spent his whole life bringing souls to Jesus through Mary. And I guess in short, that's our whole identity, that's our whole mission, just to continue his work, what he began, to continue it worldwide.
1: Mm-hmm. And I'm particularly curious about the evangelization component, Father Bernard.
3: So St. Maximilian wanted the friars to use every modern illicit means for evangelizing, in this case specifically to bring Mary to souls. So modern communication, so books, communicate, media, anything that can be used at the service of the gospel to
1: this
3: make
1: is the day.
3: Our Lady known and loved. This is the day. So in New Bedford, we have the headquarters of the publishing house, Academy of the Immaculate, that's printing books on Our Lady from a devotional right through to an academic intellectual level. Anything, even on one-to-one, working with people, parish missions, any way that we can make Our Lady known and loved.
4: YouTube channels.
0: And one way that St. Maximilian, wanted to bring people closer to Our Lady was by encouraging the total consecration to Mary. Mm. I think that's something that a lot of Catholics maybe have heard of, but don't fully understand. Can you help us to understand why that's important and why it's so powerful for so many people?
3: Right. Well, many people might think or get this idea that in some way Our Lady is an obstacle between us and Christ. Well, actually, the truth is the opposite. She facilitates our union with Christ. No one is more united to him than she is. Her Immaculate Heart is as if one with his. And as St. Maximilian said, she's in fact the surest, the easiest way to the heart of Christ. So by consecrating ourselves to her, we're putting ourselves in the very place where the Word became flesh through the action of the Holy Spirit. And she as a mother is taking care of our spiritual growth to form us, to bring us to the full maturity of Christ, as St. Paul calls it. So here we have this incredible gift of God's wisdom and providence, a mother who is taking care of our growth as children of God and bringing us to him.
1: I was watching a YouTube video a couple of nights ago, just passing the time before I went to bed. And it was a guy, he was very articulate, and he had been a Protestant, and he converted to Catholicism, but it was all because he investigated, if you will, devotion to Our Lady, and ended up falling in love with her and feeling wrapped by the mantle of her maternal protection. So a lot of Catholics have heard about somewhere the total consecration to Mary. Can you tell us about this devotion so we can understand it better?
2: This might be, we get this question a lot, and I think this might be the best way to put it, the shortest way to put it. The reference point is Christ. Like, whose idea is this? Well, we look at Calvary, and who says, "Behold your mother"? It's not John's idea, it's not Mary's idea, it's Christ who from the cross says, "Behold your mother." And then the consecration part, St. Maximilian says consecration is becoming Our Lady's possession, her property. And that fits in with what Christ says, "Behold your mother." Well, a mom has to have authority over her children. So it's recognizing Our Lady's authority. Like, you're my mom, I'm gonna obey you. I'm gonna do what you tell me. I'm gonna belong to you and you take care of me. So that's, I think, in a really small nutshell, consecration comes from Christ, and it's submitting to Our Lady, to her maternal authority. And then what happens? An explosion of grace is really, in my own experience, when I consecrated myself to Our Lady, that's what I experienced, just more graces from our Lord, and in our ministry, bringing souls to Jesus.

0: Jesus, through Mary, just really unlocks the good wine. Like in Cana, the good wine comes out when Our Lady asks for it. So,
1: and of course, she says, do whatever he tells you.
0: That's right. That's right.
2: And so there's a few different consecrations to Mary out there. Do you have one you recommend?
3: Well, the question isn't so much that of which formula I need to use. The substance is what counts. So the substance is I recognize Our Lady as my spiritual mother, as mediatrix of grace, and I want, as a child of God, to give myself to her, to put myself under her special protection, to promise filial obedience to her. So that's the substance. Whether we use one formula or another is it's a bit accidental. This is the substance, a decision of the will. I want that, you know.
1: You know, I pray the rosary every day. I'm not bragging. I just do. Ever since my mother got sick and she put the rosary into my hand and said, would you pray for me until I get better? But she never got better, unfortunately. She went to God, but she left me with another mother. I interpreted that. So praying the rosary every day is a great thing, obviously. But what more can someone like me do to give my heart more over to Our Lady as a mother?
0: Maybe I'll answer, what more can an average person do? You, Bishop,
1: No,
0: you're ready. I'm sure you're doing a lot. But to the person that asked me that question, I usually start, let's say, with something really simple, like even having Marian images, so pictures of Our Lady around the house. It's a great sign of devotion to her. And if you have a picture of Our Lady around the house, you're reminded of her. She lifts up your heart to herself and then to Christ. That reminds you to pray to her. And then I recommend the rosary to everybody, really. It's really doable. It's really a question of time management, I think. But it's doable, I think, for everybody to pray the Holy Rosary. That's what Our Lady has asked for in so many apparitions. And so much grace is given by God through this devotion. Wearing the miraculous medal, so that's another very easy one, because, you know, the rosary is an investment of time.
1: Like you, guys.
0: Yes, we're a little biased here. We give out tons of miraculous medals, and it's like a constant prayer. Our Lady, when she appeared to St. Catherine Labouré, said that there are graces in heaven with our name on them, waiting to be given, but they never are because people just don't ask for them. And Our Lady says, well, this medal is a reminder that I want to pray for people so that they can receive their graces. And just wearing it, it's like 24/7 telling Mother Mary, I want those graces. Mary, please obtain them for me. And there's also a little prayer around the medal that we can every once in a while say, right? Oh, Mary conceived without sin, pray for us with every Christian.
1: And may she. Kevin's winking at me over at the news desk there. I'm sorry, we're out of time. Where can people learn more about your tremendous work, your community, and perhaps they have a vocation?
3: Well, we have a website. That's marymediatrix.com. You can find everything on that website regarding us, and all the contact details are available there.
1: On behalf of Colette and all of our crew and all those who are watching today, thank you so much for taking the ride up from New Bedford. I'll have to come by and visit sometime.
0: Please do. Please do, Bishop. Yes.
1: Thank you. Hey, Kevin, what's going on all around the Catholic world?
4: Hi, everyone. I'm Kevin Nelson. Here's a look at what's going on this week in the news. We begin with news from around the world. Following the recitation of the Midday Angelus prayer from Castel Gandolfo this past weekend, Pope Leo XIV condemned the recent massacre in Haiti, which left 47 people dead, and he made an urgent appeal for the release of the more than 50 hostages that were taken during the massacre. The Pope also renewed his call for concrete assistance to Nepal following devastating floods and mudslides that have killed hundreds and left thousands missing.
5: From Castel Gandolfo, Pope Leo XIV prayed for the victims of the devastating flooding that affected Nepal and Tibet. Hundreds of people have died and thousands are still missing.
6: Preghiamo per chi ha perso la vita, per i feriti e i dispersi, per le famiglie, per i soccorritori. Possa la sollecitudine di tutti contribuire ad alleviare le sofferenze e a recare gli aiuti necessari alla popolazione.
5: As is customary, following major national disasters, the Pope has also sent financial assistance through the Office of Papal Charities. Pope Leo XIV also remembered the victims of a massacre in Haiti, where an attack carried out by armed gangs left at least 47 people dead. The Pope prayed for the victims.
6: Da Haiti giungono notizie drammatiche del grave massacro perpetrato a Kenshkov, nel quale hanno perso la vita numerose persone, mentre altre sono sequestrate. 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
5: The Pope also prayed for peace, recalling a quote from St. Augustine, whose feast day was celebrated on August 28th. He ended by thanking the security forces who helped make his vacation in Castel Gandolfo possible.
4: Looking now at news from around the country, the head of the U.S. Bishops' Committee on Ecumenical and Interreligious Affairs, Bishop Joseph Bembera, has expressed his support for biblical scholar Amy Jill Levine as she faces anti-Semitic backlash for her recent appointment as the first Jewish president of the Catholic Biblical Association of America. Bishop Bembera said Levine's appointment is a fitting celebration of the genuinely interfaith character of biblical scholarship and of the many years of faithful Jewish-Catholic collaboration in the study of Scripture. Levine, who was named to the role in July, is the first Jewish person to lead the organization, which has previously been directed by various scholars of Roman Catholic and Protestant affiliations. The Catholic Biblical Association of America has also issued a statement of support for Levine, noting that the vitriol of some of the comments only reinforces the need to address the problem of anti-Semitism. Bishop Bembera said he was confident that the Catholic Biblical Association will continue to be enriched by Levine's leadership, scholarship, and longstanding commitment to Jewish-Catholic dialogue. Founded in 1936, the Catholic Biblical Association works to further biblical scholarship and research in related disciplines and to foster dialogue between Christian and Jewish biblical scholars. Looking at news from the Vatican, Pope Leo XIV met recently with a U.S. delegation of the Society of St. Vincent de Paul. The Pope expressed his gratitude for their service and his hope that their visit to Rome would strengthen their faith and deepen their desire to serve the Lord and His Church.
7: For more than 400 years, the Society of St. Vincent de Paul has been addressing spiritual and material poverty around the world. Today, the congregation has more than 2 million members, and every August 28th, the church commemorates its holy founder. To mark the occasion, Pope Leo XIV received a delegation from the Society from the United States.
6: St. Vincent de Paul demonstrated that prayer and social justice are not merely complementary, but are in fact inseparable. It is therefore my hope that you will continually turn to your heavenly patron in order to follow his example and seek his intercession.
7: The Congregation of the Mission, founded by St. Vincent de Paul, holds many records. It's the largest male society of apostolic life in the world, and the Daughters of Charity, who belong to the Vincentian family, constitute the largest female religious community in the world.
6: When you return to your homes, please know that you do so accompanied by my prayers. In a particular way, I ask you to bring my warm greetings to your colleagues and to the people for whom you care.
7: The Pope concluded the audience with a group photo.
4: Founded in 1883, the lay organization is dedicated to serving the poor and the marginalized and was inspired by the example of St. Vincent de Paul, who was declared the patron saint of charitable associations by Pope Leo XIII in 1885. The society established itself in the United States in 1845 and currently has more than 90,000 Vincentian volunteers across this country. And finally in the news, Baltimore Archbishop William Lurie, the Knights of Columbus Supreme Chaplain, was the main celebrant of a dedication mass for a new retreat house in Northeast Washington adjacent to St. John Paul II National Shrine. Both the retreat house and the shrine next door are initiatives of the Knights of Columbus. During the mass, the Archbishop prayed that the retreat house may be a place where, under the loving gaze of St. John Paul II and with the help of Mary's maternal love, retreatants can come to grips with the faults and sins that hold them back in their relationships with God. Shrine officials said the retreat house was inspired by St. John Paul II's habit as a young priest to lead retreats out into the quiet of nature. They hope this new retreat center will be an oasis of sacred wilderness in Brooklyn, the neighborhood where the shrine is located. The new retreat house has two floors with 20 rooms on each floor. It contains a library and oratory, Eucharistic adoration chapel, large dining room, and a small and large meeting room, meeting rooms, that is. Throughout the house are photos and other artifacts from the life of St. John Paul. The dedication and blessing were held on the feast of Our Lady of Chester.

0: Czechoslovakia, the patroness of Poland, and the birthplace of St. John Paul II. Well, that's all the information we have for you this time. I'm Kevin Elson. Don't forget, you can keep up to date on Catholic news throughout the week with Catholic News Break right here on the Catholic TV network.
1: Kevin, what a great story. I used to live in that neighborhood in Brookland, and so really excited that Washington, D.C. will have that retreat house and hope many families and people will go. And speaking of families, parents everywhere want to ensure their children receive an education that supports both academic growth and strong moral values. In Germany, one group of parents became so concerned about what was being taught in the schools that they brought their concerns all the way to the Vatican for the Pope to look at. Let's hear more.
2: If there's one concept causing controversy at the 15 Catholic schools in the Archdiocese of Hamburg, Germany, it's this. Sexuelle Bildung. It doesn't mean sex education in the sense of age-appropriate, objective, and scientific information. It refers to a specific educational concept that views children as sexual beings from birth and encourages them to engage in sexual acts. It dates back to the 70s. It was developed by Helmut Kentler, a German educator and convicted pedophile. His disciple, Uwe Seelert, turned it into a concept now used in German schools, including Catholic schools supported by the diocese. Rome Report spoke with one of the mothers leading the protest. The families oppose teaching these ideas to their children. They consider some of them serious and contrary to Catholic teaching. For example, when you change a baby's diaper, they say the child experiences certain sensations and may think, I like being touched, or the diaper rubs against me. I mean, it's a sick idea. Verini explains that nearly 70% of the students are immigrants, most of them Catholic, but also Orthodox and Muslim. She says Muslim families prefer a Catholic school rather than having their children taught gender ideology. We came together as parents from different schools and formed this initiative, Eltern Netzwerk, a network of parents working to protect our children. They collected signatures and spent nearly a year sending letters to the relevant authorities, the director of the Catholic schools, the archdiocese, and even the bishop's conference. When the director told us in February that there would be no change, that everything would stay the same, we said, okay, we're wasting our time here. They've made us waste our time. Nothing is changing. Now we have to take this to the Holy See. They had one option left, the nuncio in Germany, whom they met with last March. He listened to us and told us we had his support, that he understood the situation, and that he would forward all the letters that we have been sending to the Holy Father and the five dicasteries. The letter reached the Secretariat of State, Dicastery for Laity, Family, and Life, the Dicastery for Culture and Education, the Dicastery for Bishops, and the Dicastery for the Doctrine of Faith. So far, only the Dicastery for Culture and Education has responded. In a brief letter dated July 6th, the Undersecretary responded to the request, confirming that the course should follow the one outlined in an official Dicastery document from 2019. The parents studied both documents, comparing them side by side, and created two more. They called their analysis Hamburg against Rome, highlighting some of the differences on issues such as sexual identity and marriage. The families did this to protect themselves. One document they created provides teachers with organizations they can turn to for guidance on what they can do. The other document requires schools to notify the parents in advance about the materials that will be taught. Once they receive them, they can decide how to respond. That's why, basically, the only thing the law allows us to do is require them to give us the materials before the class. With all this on the table, the parents see only one way forward, for the Pope to put a stop to it. As I've told many people, the only one who can do something is the Holy Father. We've reached that point. There's nothing more we can do. Now the question is, will the Holy Father actually take decisive action? Currently, nothing has changed. Classes began on August 20th, and without any concrete answers, Germany remains in a climate of uncertainty.
3: All right, thank you very much. And Kevin is here. Thanks for the news, and I know you have the national day.
0: No, it's great show so far. Yeah, we're running out of time. Let's get some in. Of course, it's National VJ Day, Victory Over Japan Day, back in 1945. This is an interesting kind of unique National Blueberry Popsicle Day.
3: Never had.
0: I mean, I like blueberries.
1: Popsicles
0: should be a great flavor. That's something to think about if you're out and thinking about popsicles today. We had some birthdays. Arnold Greenberg, he launched the Snapple Beverage Corporation, okay, wow, with a couple of business partners. And tragically, Krista McAuliffe's birthday, she was, of course, on a Challenger that exploded back in 1986. Jimmy Connors, great tennis player. Guy Laliberte, co-founder of Cirque du Soleil.
1: Oh.
0: Keanu Reeves, Selma Hayek.
3: Only been to one of those once, but it was astounding. Have you ever been to?
1: Yes. I don't know that I've done Cirque du Soleil. Yeah. I've done the circus.
3: Great show, though. Yeah. It really is.
0: There's all kinds of Cirque du Soleil's as well. Mm-hmm. They have a theme for every one of them.
1: That's right.
3: Well, thank you, Colette. Thank you, Kevin. And thanks to all of you and the friars who are with us today. And as we conclude our time together, may Almighty God protect you and bless you and keep you under the mantle of His most blessed Mother, the Father, the Son, and the Holy Spirit. Amen. Have a great day, everyone, and stay with us right here on Catholic TV.

0: Hi, everyone. I'm Kevin Elson. Please join us for Friday's This Is The Day show. We're going to meet Jeff LeBlanc, the creator of the Engaged Leadership Model. He's going to join us to discuss the importance of leading with compassion and understanding. So please join us on Friday's This Is The Day right here on Catholic TV, America's Catholic Television Network.
1: St. Gregory the Great was born into a prominent family. He studied law and by the age of 30 was mayor of Rome. He entered the Benedictine monastery hoping to live a simple life and distributed his wealth to the poor and to the monasteries. When Pope Pelagius II died in 596 AD, Gregory was elected to take his place as Pope. St. Pope Gregory the Great is the reason we have Gregorian chant in the church liturgy. He was one of the hardest workers in reversing the Dark Age, where he introduced illustrated Bibles in order to make the Word of God accessible to those who weren't able to read. He died on March 12, 604 AD, and was buried in St. Peter's Basilica with the phrase, Council of God. He was canonized by acclamation at the time of his death, and is the patron saint of musicians and teachers. St. Gregory the Great, pray for us.

By now, you've probably discerned that I like to surround myself with intelligent, poised young women. Today's guest, Amanda Cortez, is impossibly bright, talented, and well-spoken, and she carries herself with a humble confidence that lets you know that she knows just what her worth is and where it comes from. Amanda is someone who knows not only where she comes from, but who she comes from as well, and I hope that today we'll be able to explore those origins together, especially for our viewers back home who have a young woman in their life whose dreams and talents they'd like to invest in too. What's the best way to water and shine on a little girl in order to grow her into the young lady she's meant to be? What do you need to protect her from? And what do you need to allow her to go through in order to build the character she'll need for the journey ahead? And if your kid says they want to grow up and become an artist, should you give them a reality check or at least let them try? Let's see if my dear friend can help us answer those questions.

0: Amanda Cortez, welcome.
1: Hi.
0: Thank you so much for being here today.
1: No, thank you so much for having me.
0: Okay, so can you refresh me how the heck you found us here in Boston?
1: So I went to 2 years to what I would call a trade school for painting. It was an academic approach to figurative and representational painting. And in that time, I kind of visited different youth groups, different Catholic communities, and I got to meet people who had in some way been influenced or touched by St. Joseph's Home for Artisans. And in the meantime, I had kind of had all my different pursuits. I went home to Florida with family, but something in the back of my head reminded me about this program that seemed so special and so unique. And so while I was in the Florida sunshine, I was thinking about going back for one more Boston winter because I knew that the program that focused on developing young Catholic artists in the North End

0: that all the different people, just starting with yourself. I think you were such an incredible professional inspiration as well as such a personal inspiration. And my cohort, just the most fun gang. We called ourselves, the Three Stooges.
1: I remember. And I'd see you guys walking down our street and singing the little Three Stooges theme song. And there they
0: yes.
1: You guys took good care of each other.
0: Yes, I think that was true both creatively and personally. Mm-hmm. We really valued each other's creative output and just looked after each other and laughed a lot like siblings. It was so much like a family. Also, Anna and Fernando, you know, these, in many ways, very mature artists that had this sort of youthful, childlike look on life, that the whole experience was inspiring is really the only way to put it, although I could expand on each and every way that I've been affected. So this is a chalk and charcoal piece, and it's a little bit macabre, but it is of the death mask of Abraham Lincoln. And I was immediately struck by the white cast that you see there, because Abraham Lincoln, being one of the most foremost historic leaders of our country, he had a number of masks made in his lifetime, but there was, of course, only one mask made after his death. And it has such a somber attitude that I was really inspired to kind of showcase it and make the white of the cast contrast with the drapery of, first of all, a theater, which is reminiscent of his tragic narrative, but also of robes, because there's something quite ancient and quite stately, which I wanted to highlight about the piece. Absolutely, I think that painting it's a visual poetry. It is, it's showing you objects that you choose to paint in any particular way, and trying to build metaphors and narratives. And so with painting, a lot of the times you can be as obvious as you want because you're choosing what to represent and what not to represent. And so I think that creating or participating with the visual language of painting as it's been passed down to you, or elaborating on the meaning that you found in any object that you saw.
1: Can you tell me a little bit more about your artistry, how you create and what you like to create?
0: Yes, I primarily work in oils and watercolors. I've worked on sculpture as well. And my, I guess, approach or general theory of art is the human person, the way that the environment and narrative affects the human person and the human form. My training was mostly representational, and I really look to bring the humanity and the stories that people carry just in their eyes. I've always been a huge advocate for portraits, which a lot of people think is like the most boring thing ever. It's, you know, the visage of somebody long dead. And I really think that in the hands of a master, whether it's a portrait in a large narrative or just something up close, you have the opportunity to look into the eyes of somebody who learned, who grew, who suffered, and who laughed, and you're able to catch a glimpse of the divine spark. And for an artist, that's, I think, the greatest satisfaction.
1: You and I are time colored together, and things are going pretty well for both of us now, right? We're here, we're good, we're all in one piece. Our time together as artists was marked by a lot of rejection letters.
0: Yes.
1: You and I, which let me say, I won't talk about myself, I'll talk about you. You are one

0: of the most talented people I've ever met in my life. You are the definition of a competitive candidate. These competitions are just so overwhelmed with applicants. Who doesn't want to get to chase their dream? You yes. and I would remember so many days over the kitchen table of like, we each have a letter in our hand and we're like, uh-oh, it's yes. a thin envelope, and opening it up and just both of us. Mm-hmm. How do you handle that and still maintain your conviction in your vocation?
1: Yeah. I think that I remember exactly that of us like agonizing over the phrasing of that letter. Do you think they thought that was sincere? Do you think they meant that? And because you do, you have to put aside the desire to be recognized by, you know, institutions and programs, and realize that that's not an artist's moment of triumph. It's those small moments in your studio, recollecting everything that you've seen, everything that you've experienced, and how you can best communicate that to others. And sometimes the real moment of triumph is those moments alone, and those moments that we'll never really get to see. And that's someone else finding a painting or some lines that we wrote or something of ours that reminded them that we're more than just corporal. We're more than just dust. There's something spiritual that is yearning to be nourished, and that we could have provided that, that we could have spoken to that need. That's triumph. I made this the first night I moved into St. Joe's. So I feel very inspired, and it being my first night at St. Joseph's Home for Artisans, I was reminiscing over the Annunciation, and I wanted to do something quite peaceful and quite calm, kind of reminiscent of how I was feeling at the time with my vocation and where I was at. And I wanted to communicate kind of the subtlety of the Annunciation of the Blessed Virgin Mary. There's ways that you can show it very dramatically. There's ways that you can add a bit more of the narrative that we're given. But at its heart and for contemplation, it's just a peaceful and solemn joy that comes with obedience to God. Yes, so this is much more of a preparatory stage. This is actually just the very first marks, and that's something I wanted to show you because it clearly doesn't look like too much, but it's the way that a lot of paintings start, wherein there's a process of, in the most like basic earthy colors, typically you want to establish lights and darks, you want to establish a composition, and you want to get a vision, even if it's not clear to everyone else. So that's kind of.
0: What are your aspirations for your career?
1: I definitely always want to be in the mindset of being a student. I think that as an artist, there is a maturity and a confidence that can propel us to greater ambitious projects. But I always remind myself, I had the real pleasure and privilege of working as an apprentice for a sculptor whose father was a painter. And so I had the opportunity of both working with the sculptor and sometimes painting with this old, nearly 100-year-old painter in his studio. And I got to see a man with just the most wrinkled skin who was still working at his craft daily, who never let a day go by without putting a brush to a canvas. And I also remember him having conversations with people, and an artist can recognize the way an artist looks at something beautiful. and that active appreciation for beauty. I think that apart from any material ambitions and where exactly I want to take my art, I think that constantly continuing to develop that sense of beauty, I think, is my greatest ambition as a painter and an artist.
0: Beautiful. Well, I think that our audience at home is really going to follow along in that journey. How can people keep track of you on your journey and also possibly invest in your work as you go?
1: So I'm currently on Instagram and I'm developing kind of digital portfolios, but my handle on Instagram is a.a.cortes. And yes, that's probably the main way of finding me. So for this one, I chose to start on a blank white canvas. I typically often stain the canvas and I can start on something a bit more neutral. But I wanted to keep the white of the canvas and build on that so as to showcase the lights. And that's what I did here. I used no preparatory sketch. I was sketching in oils, which is definitely a fun way to work, and it often shows in the finished product the immediacy with which the artist was working. There's a great beauty to paintings that were carefully rendered in their drawing stage, but I think there's a liveliness that I love to retain from starting with oil, blocking out and establishing your impression first. As a figurative painter, you sometimes go through what can be an unpleasant experience of having to study anatomy and the human person as thing. Looking at them as if they were an object because you're trying to learn. And the thing about painting is that it's not just about learning about the composition, about the body of a human person. No great painting was made because somebody just really knew how to draw the lines and the anatomy of a human person. In order to communicate anything further, you have to put aside the object that you're seeing and see the infinite value of the person.
0: Awesome, thank you. And before you go, I know you are more than familiar with JP2's Letters to the Artists, as all of us here are. It's kind of a uniting factor. I wanted to use this opportunity to get to write and read a letter to each of my artists. You rarely get the opportunity to tell someone how you feel in real time while they're right in front of you, and to get to immortalize it for us someday when we're much older and very successful and sophisticated. So would it be all right if I read that to you?
1: Absolutely.
0: Awesome, thanks. Dear Miss Amanda, there's a certain vulnerability that comes with reading your rejection letters aloud to each other. How many, unfortunately, we are unable to offer yous do you think we've read to each other? If the bohemia of Jonathan Larson's Rent can be measured in Seasons of Love, then can the bohemia of Claire and Amanda's Home for Artisans be measured in Thank You for Your Applications? It's been such a gift to try alongside you. It's been such a gift to learn how to accept failure with grace alongside you. And someday, it'll be an absolute gift to succeed alongside you. Which, hey, maybe getting to be here together today is a little taste of that. You are so talented and so smart. It would be a tragedy for you to ever stop doing what you're doing. So no matter how hard it gets to keep going, even when everyone else gives up and puts down the paintbrush in favor of stability and a salary and health insurance. Don't do it, friend. Hold on a little longer than everyone else does. Your gifts are worth holding on. You are worth holding on. If everyone else in the room decides they don't have what it takes, then fine, whatever. You do. You do. Don't forget it for a moment. Thank you for everything you make. Love, Claire.

0: I met Jesse, I was still in 11th grade. He walked in and he sat by me.
1: I was goofing around, having fun. We ended up talking and hitting it off.
0: I mean, I couldn't admit it, but from that moment on, I knew that he was the one.
1: We were just starting out and struggling and trying to figure things out. Wanted to have a farm, wanted our kids to grow up to have a good work ethic.
2: It was a dream come true when we moved to the farm in 2007. At the farm, we have livestock, beef cattle, a couple horses, chickens.
0: The very first time I laid my eyes on Amber Rose, I was exhausted. I had just had 33 hours of labor. All the other children were 8 or less. Jesse, on the other hand, took her and had this moment. And so the thing that I remember is him laying his eyes on Amber.
1: Just looked at her and said, she's beautiful.
0: He just lit up and he said, her smile is so beautiful.
1: She was just special right from the start, I guess. Well, Amber growing up was, she was real high-spirited. She was my little helper, whether I wanted her to be or not. She was always trying to help in some way. The accident happened on July 6, 2013.
0: We're all lining up for confession, and Amber was just out of first grade, so she hadn't had her classes for First Communion or anything. It was really odd because she tugged on my arm, and she's like, Mom, I need to go confess my sins. And she was like almost heartbroken. She couldn't do it. We got home and got ready for bed, and she said, Mom, I just want to run outside and give Dad a kiss.
1: As I was chasing the calves, I looked up, and we had some Bandual tractor tires leaning up on the barn. The tractor tires were about 700 pounds. I was trying to say, don't play with them.
0: I just heard this blood-curdling cry, and my mind's racing, like, what's going on?
1: So I ran over and picked the tire off, and in horror, I thought she was going to die right there. I didn't think there was anything I could do for her. Her face was cut so deep, and I thought it was all over with.
0: My husband was on his knees holding my daughter with her face in half. I didn't know what I was looking at. And then I realized I could hear breath, and I was like, well, okay, there's life.
1: She scooped her out of my arms and tried calling 911 and handed me the phone, but I couldn't talk. Ken talked on the phone and drove to meet the ambulance.
0: My husband's role in the back was to hold her face and her hands from going into her face. I remember him saying Our Fathers and Hail Marys, like, oh, that's all we could do.
1: When I got to the hospital, I think all the doctors were all pretty shocked and didn't know for sure what to do.
0: This nurse comes up behind me and she goes, you need to sign this paper for blood. They started giving it to her, but they said it was coming out as fast as they were putting it in. They had her on life support. We really needed a Catholic priest at this moment. So then I'm realizing I'm telling God that she's his and I have to let her go.
1: I did a lot of praying and I didn't think she'd make it.
0: If God is good, true, and beautiful, how is this? I just couldn't see past the tragedy and the suffering.
3: My name is Amber Rose Marie Kordiak. On July 6th, 2013, when I was 7 years old, I died. But through the grace and wisdom of God, I was saved. I remember looking back up and seeing Jesus there, or feeling immense peace and happiness. I met saints, and then he took my hand and he said, need not be afraid. And then I remember looking up and seeing an unfamiliar space and being scared. One of the nurses said it's okay.
0: That's when she was just animated. She was full of love, full of life, so happy to be with her family.
3: After I realized what happened and was calm, I guess that's just kind of how my life would be after all this. It's been a long and hard recovery. I've had 34 surgeries over 10 years and more to come. I had a feeding tube and my jaw was wired shut. I had a trach as well. They had to train me how to, like, eat and drink. They also had to train me how to talk and walk.
1: Coming home, you know, after being down there so long and not being able to work every day, reality of how we were going to pay for everything, the bills and stuff that were piling up and was scary.
4: When we found out they had a problem issue, learned out how bad it was and all expenses were going, the Knights stepped up and did some benefits for them. When people

0: need help, we're here to give it to them. Showing up for helping others out is part of our charter, you know.
1: Through our parish, people were sending us help, and the Knights of Columbus had a fundraiser.
2: It was a godsend. I mean, that literally kept our bills paid till we didn't lose our home. And then we had community members that came and helped with the farm.
1: The brotherhood that the Knights brings, you know that they're going to be there to help all people that are in need.
2: The support made me feel comforted and safe. With literally nothing in my control. There's no words for it.
0: Most of the parish got a lot closer after the accident. I don't think that she could have recovered without God's help, and that kind of inspires the rest of us a little bit.
3: The one thing I say to the Knights is definitely that you're so loved by me and my family, and you've helped so many people.

St. Gregory the Great was born into a prominent family. He studied law and by the age of 30 was mayor of Rome. He entered the Benedictine monastery hoping to live a simple life and distributed his wealth to the poor and to the monasteries. When Pope Pelagius II died in 596 AD, Gregory was elected to take his place as pope. St. Pope Gregory the Great is the reason we have Gregorian chant in the church liturgy. He was one of the hardest workers in reversing the Dark Age, where he introduced illustrated Bibles in order to make the Word of God accessible to those who weren't able to read. He died on March 12, 604 AD, and was buried in St. Peter's Basilica with the phrase, Council of God. He was canonized by acclamation at the time of his death, and is the patron saint of musicians and teachers. St. Gregory the Great, pray for us.

Lord of life, you have given us the gift of water, source of fruitfulness, freshness, and hope. It quenches thirst, nourishes the earth, and heals wounds.

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Today we ask you to teach us to safeguard it with gratitude, justice, and responsibility.

forgive us for turning it into a commodity, forgetting that it is a universal gift, a right without borders, meant for all your children. We see with pain so many brothers and sisters who lack clean water, who walk for miles to find it, who become ill due to its scarcity.

may your spirit make us pilgrims of the essential, able to live with simplicity, denouncing waste and pollution, defending the right of every brother and sister to drink without fear and without inequality.

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Amen.

0: A favorite prayer of mine has always been, what return can I make to the Lord for all the good he's done for me? The cup of salvation I take up, I call upon the name of the Lord. Hello, everyone. I'm Father Dan O'Connell, host of Catholic TV's We've Got to Talk, inviting you to this year's telethon, September 18th and 19th. We will be calling upon your name, asking you to continue to support us as we support all of those that turn to Catholic TV to hear his voice and listen for his direction and love. September 18th and 19th, right here on Catholic TV.
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0: The angel of the Lord declared to Mary,
1: and she conceived of the Holy Spirit.
0: Hail Mary, full of grace, the Lord is with thee. Blessed art thou among women, and blessed is the fruit of thy womb, Jesus.
1: Holy Mary, Mother of God, pray for us sinners, now and at the hour of our death. Amen.
0: Behold, the handmaid of the Lord.
1: Be it done unto me according to thy word.
0: Hail Mary, full of grace, the Lord is with thee. Blessed art thou among women, and blessed is the fruit of thy womb, Jesus.
1: Holy Mary, Mother of God, pray for us sinners, now and at the hour of our death. Amen.
0: And the Word was made flesh,
1: and dwelt among us.
0: Hail Mary, full of grace, the Lord is with thee. Blessed art thou among women, and blessed is the fruit of thy womb, Jesus.
1: Holy Mary, Mother of God, pray for us sinners, now and at the hour of our death. Amen.
0: Pray for us, O Holy Mother of God,
1: that we may be made worthy of the promises of Christ.
0: Let us pray. Pour forth, we beseech thee, O Lord, thy grace into our hearts, that we, to whom the incarnation of Christ, thy Son, was made known by the message of an angel, may by his passion and cross be brought to the glory of his resurrection, through Christ our Lord.
1: Amen.

Hello, I'm Father Reed. Thank you for joining me in praying the Holy Rosary of the Blessed Virgin Mary. And we will meditate today upon the luminous mysteries. I'm standing here in the sanctuary of the Cathedral of the Holy Cross, the Mother Church of the Archdiocese of Boston. This neo-Gothic cathedral, with its soaring arches and its beautiful stained glass, allows the light of the sun to stream through those colored windows, reminding us of the light of faith

And these luminous mysteries, the mysteries of our Lord Jesus Christ, which we will meditate upon today. So let us begin our prayer together in the name of the Father, and of the Son, and of the Holy Spirit. Amen.

dead. On the third day, he rose again. He ascended into heaven and sits at the right hand of the Father. From there he shall come to judge the living and the dead. I believe in the Holy Spirit, the Holy Catholic Church, the communion of saints, the forgiveness of sin, the resurrection of the body, and life everlasting. Amen. Our Father, who art in heaven, hallowed be thy name. Thy kingdom come, thy will be done, on earth as it is in heaven. Give us this day our daily bread, and forgive us our trespasses, as we forgive those who trespass against us. And lead us not into temptation, but deliver us from evil. Amen. Hail, Mary, full of grace, the Lord is with thee. Blessed art thou among women, and blessed is the fruit of thy womb, Jesus. Holy Mary, Mother of God, pray for us sinners, now and at the hour of our death. Amen. Hail, Mary, full of grace, the Lord is with thee. Blessed art thou among women, and blessed is the fruit of thy womb, Jesus. Holy Mary, Mother of God, pray for us sinners, now and at the hour of our death. Amen. Hail, Mary, full of grace, the Lord is with thee. Blessed art thou among women, and blessed is the fruit of thy womb, Jesus. Holy Mary, Mother of God, pray for us sinners, now and at the hour of our death. Amen. Glory be to the Father, and to the Son, and to the Holy Spirit, as it was in the beginning, is now, and ever shall be, world without end. Amen. The first luminous mystery, the baptism of Jesus in the Jordan. Jesus, of course, came to that place where John was baptizing and submitted himself to this baptism in the waters of the Jordan River. In this Cathedral of the Holy Cross, as in churches throughout the world, on the eve of Easter, at the Great Vigil, people, adults, and children are baptized, are incorporated into the life of the church through the waters of baptism. And on various occasions in this cathedral church, when people come to celebrate various feasts or the liturgies of Holy Week or ordination, it is that same faith that we have been incorporated into in baptism that is celebrated time and time again in this glorious cathedral church. And so we recall not only Jesus' baptism in the Jordan, but also our own baptism that incorporated each one of us into the family of faith, the church. Our Father, who art in heaven, hallowed be thy name. Thy kingdom come, thy will be done, on earth as it is in heaven. Give us this day our daily bread, and forgive us our trespasses, as we forgive those who trespass against us. And lead us not into temptation, but deliver us from evil. Amen. Hail, Mary, full of grace, the Lord is with thee. Blessed art thou among women, and blessed is the fruit of thy womb, Jesus. Holy Mary, Mother of God, pray for us sinners, now and at the hour of our death. Amen. Hail, Mary, full of grace, the Lord is with thee. Blessed art thou among women, and blessed is the fruit of thy womb, Jesus. Holy Mary, Mother of God, pray for us sinners, now and at the hour of our death. Amen. Hail, Mary, full of grace, the Lord is with thee. Blessed art thou among women, and blessed is the fruit of thy womb, Jesus. Holy Mary, Mother of God, pray for us sinners, now and at the hour of our death. Amen. Hail, Mary, full of grace, the Lord is with thee. Blessed art thou among women, and blessed is the fruit of thy womb, Jesus. Holy Mary, Mother of God, pray for us sinners, now and at the hour of our death. Amen. Hail, Mary, full of grace, the Lord is with thee. Blessed art thou among women, and blessed is the fruit of thy womb, Jesus. Holy Mary, Mother of God, pray for us sinners, now and at the hour of our death. Amen. Hail, Mary, full of grace, the Lord is with thee. Blessed art thou among women, and blessed is the fruit of thy womb, Jesus. Holy Mary, Mother of God, pray for us sinners, now and at the hour of our death. Amen. Hail, Mary, full of grace, the Lord is with thee.
Blessed art thou among women,

and blessed is the fruit of thy womb, Jesus. Holy Mary, Mother of God, pray for us sinners, now and at the hour of our death. Amen. Hail Mary, full of grace, the Lord is with thee. Blessed art thou among women, and blessed is the fruit of thy womb, Jesus. Holy Mary, Mother of God, pray for us sinners, now and at the hour of our death. Amen. Hail Mary, full of grace, the Lord is with thee. Blessed art thou among women, and blessed is the fruit of thy womb, Jesus. Holy Mary, Mother of God, pray for us sinners, now and at the hour of our death. Amen. Hail Mary, full of grace, the Lord is with thee. Blessed art thou among women, and blessed is the fruit of thy womb, Jesus. Holy Mary, Mother of God, pray for us sinners, now and at the hour of our death. Amen. Glory be to the Father, and to the Son, and to the Holy Spirit, as it was in the beginning, is now, and ever shall be, world without end. Amen. O my Jesus, forgive us our sins, save us from the fires of hell, lead all souls into heaven, especially those who are in most need of thy mercy. The second luminous mystery, the wedding feast at Cana. Jesus went with his mother Mary and his disciples to a great wedding feast. He blessed the couple who had been married with his presence and worked the first of his miracles, his great signs, changing simple water into the best of wine. Thinking of this mystery and meditating upon it, I think of the Episcopal motto of the Archbishop of Boston, Cardinal Sean O'Malley. He chose the words of Mary spoken at that wedding feast. Do whatever he tells you, she said to the waiters. Do whatever he tells you. Great advice, a great motto, really, for any of us who are Christian and seek to follow in the footsteps of Jesus. Do whatever he tells you. Our Father who art in heaven, hallowed be thy name. Thy kingdom come, thy will be done, on earth as it is in heaven. Give us this day our daily bread, and forgive us our trespasses, as we forgive those who trespass against us. And lead us not into temptation, but deliver us from evil. Amen. Hail Mary, full of grace, the Lord is with thee. Blessed art thou among women, and blessed is the fruit of thy womb, Jesus. Holy Mary, Mother of God, pray for us sinners, now and at the hour of our death. Amen. Hail Mary, full of grace, the Lord is with thee. Blessed art thou among women, and blessed is the fruit of thy womb, Jesus. Holy Mary, Mother of God, pray for us sinners, now and at the hour of our death. Amen. Hail Mary, full of grace, the Lord is with thee. Blessed art thou among women, and blessed is the fruit of thy womb, Jesus. Holy Mary, Mother of God, pray for us sinners, now and at the hour of our death. Amen. Hail Mary, full of grace, the Lord is with thee. Blessed art thou among women, and blessed is the fruit of thy womb, Jesus. Holy Mary, Mother of God, pray for us sinners, now and at the hour of our death. Amen. Hail Mary, full of grace, the Lord is with thee. Blessed art thou among women, and blessed is the fruit of thy womb, Jesus. Holy Mary, Mother of God, pray for us sinners, now and at the hour of our death. Amen. Hail Mary, full of grace, the Lord is with thee. Blessed art thou among women, and blessed is the fruit of thy womb, Jesus. Holy Mary, Mother of God, pray for us sinners, now and at the hour of our death. Amen. Hail Mary, full of grace, the Lord is with thee. Blessed art thou among women, and blessed is the fruit of thy womb, Jesus. Holy Mary, Mother of God, pray for us sinners, now and at the hour of our death. Amen. Hail Mary, full of grace, the Lord is with thee. Blessed art thou among women, and blessed is the fruit of thy womb, Jesus. Holy Mary, Mother of God, pray for us sinners, now and at the hour of our death. Amen. Hail Mary, full of grace, the Lord is with thee. Blessed art thou among women, and blessed is the fruit of thy womb, Jesus. Holy Mary, Mother of God, pray for us sinners, now and at the hour of our death. Amen.
Hail, Mary, full of grace, the Lord is with thee. Blessed art thou among women, and blessed is the fruit of thy womb, Jesus. Holy Mary, Mother of God, pray for us sinners, now and at the hour of our death. Amen. Glory be to the Father, and to the Son, and to the Holy Spirit, as it was in the beginning, is now, and ever shall be, world without end. Amen. O my Jesus, forgive us our sins, save us from the fires of hell, lead all souls to heaven, especially those who are in most need of thy mercy. The third luminous mystery, the proclamation of the kingdom of God. This was, in essence, Jesus' mission, to proclaim God's kingdom that is to come. And this beautiful cathedral is a reminder, is symbolic of that kingdom. For when we who attempt to be faithful in our lives to our baptismal call gather here to celebrate our faith, to celebrate the Eucharist and the other sacraments, when we come here as people of God, we come here as pilgrims on the way to that kingdom that is yet to come. But it is already here in a mysterious way. Recalling that kingdom that is already here, but not yet, we pray. Our Father, who art in heaven, hallowed be thy name. Thy kingdom come, thy will be done, on earth as it is in heaven. Give us this day our daily bread, and forgive us our trespasses, as we forgive those who trespass against us. And lead us not into temptation, but deliver us from evil. Amen. Hail, Mary, full of grace, the Lord is with thee. Blessed art thou among women, and blessed is the fruit of thy womb, Jesus. Holy Mary, Mother of God, pray for us sinners, now and at the hour of our death. Amen. Hail, Mary, full of grace, the Lord is with thee. Blessed art thou among women, and blessed is the fruit of thy womb, Jesus. Holy Mary, Mother of God, pray for us sinners, now and at the hour of our death. Amen. Hail, Mary, full of grace, the Lord is with thee. Blessed art thou among women, and blessed is the fruit of thy womb, Jesus. Holy Mary, Mother of God, pray for us sinners, now and at the hour of our death. Amen. Hail, Mary, full of grace, the Lord is with thee. Blessed art thou among women, and blessed is the fruit of thy womb, Jesus. Holy Mary, Mother of God, pray for us sinners, now and at the hour of our death. Amen. Hail, Mary, full of grace, the Lord is with thee. Blessed art thou among women, and blessed is the fruit of thy womb, Jesus. Holy Mary, Mother of God, pray for us sinners, now and at the hour of our death. Amen. Hail, Mary, full of grace, the Lord is with thee. Blessed art thou among women, and blessed is the fruit of thy womb, Jesus. Holy Mary, Mother of God, pray for us sinners, now and at the hour of our death. Amen. Hail, Mary, full of grace, the Lord is with thee. Blessed art thou among women, and blessed is the fruit of thy womb, Jesus. Holy Mary, Mother of God, pray for us sinners, now and at the hour of our death. Amen. Hail, Mary, full of grace, the Lord is with thee. Blessed art thou among women, and blessed is the fruit of thy womb, Jesus. Holy Mary, Mother of God, pray for us sinners, now and at the hour of our death. Amen. Hail, Mary, full of grace, the Lord is with thee. Blessed art thou among women, and blessed is the fruit of thy womb, Jesus. Holy Mary, Mother of God, pray for us sinners, now and at the hour of our death. Amen. Hail, Mary, full of grace, the Lord is with thee. Blessed art thou among women, and blessed is the fruit of thy womb, Jesus. Holy Mary, Mother of God, pray for us sinners, now and at the hour of our death. Amen. Glory be to the Father, and to the Son, and to the Holy Spirit, as it was in the beginning, is now, and ever shall be, world without end. Amen. O my Jesus, forgive us our sins, save us from the fires of hell, lead all souls to heaven, especially those who are in most need of thy mercy. The fourth luminous mystery, the transfiguration.

Transfiguration of Jesus. Jesus took Peter, James, and John up a high mountain, and there he was transfigured before their very eyes, made glorious in their presence. And Peter wanted to set up three booths. How good it is for us to be here, he said. He wanted to drag that moment out. He wanted to remain. When people come here to the Cathedral of the Holy Cross to celebrate their faith on a special occasion, there would be a tendency to want to remain in the glory of that moment. But the fact is, we are sent forth to live our lives, to follow Christ in the daily life that each one of us must live. And so we rely upon the strength that we receive in these sacramental moments, especially through the mystery of the Holy Eucharist, to have the ability to follow Christ out there. We would like these moments to remain, but we can't. We have to go back to our daily lives and to continue to live as Jesus lived. And so we pray. Our Father, who art in heaven, hallowed be thy name. Thy kingdom come, thy will be done on earth as it is in heaven. And give us this day our daily bread, and forgive us our trespasses as we forgive those who trespass against us. And lead us not into temptation, but deliver us from evil. Amen. Hail Mary, full of grace, the Lord is with thee. Blessed art thou among women, and blessed is the fruit of thy womb, Jesus. Holy Mary, Mother of God, pray for us sinners, now and at the hour of our death. Amen. Hail Mary, full of grace, the Lord is with thee. Blessed art thou among women, and blessed is the fruit of thy womb, Jesus. Holy Mary, Mother of God, pray for us sinners, now and at the hour of our death. Amen. Hail Mary, full of grace, the Lord is with thee. Blessed art thou among women, and blessed is the fruit of thy womb, Jesus. Holy Mary, Mother of God, pray for us sinners, now and at the hour of our death. Amen. Hail Mary, full of grace, the Lord is with thee. Blessed art thou among women, and blessed is the fruit of thy womb, Jesus. Holy Mary, Mother of God, pray for us sinners, now and at the hour of our death. Amen. Hail Mary, full of grace, the Lord is with thee. Blessed art thou among women, and blessed is the fruit of thy womb, Jesus. Holy Mary, Mother of God, pray for us sinners, now and at the hour of our death. Amen. Hail Mary, full of grace, the Lord is with thee. Blessed art thou among women, and blessed is the fruit of thy womb, Jesus. Holy Mary, Mother of God, pray for us sinners, now and at the hour of our death. Amen. Hail Mary, full of grace, the Lord is with thee. Blessed art thou among women, and blessed is the fruit of thy womb, Jesus. Holy Mary, Mother of God, pray for us sinners, now and at the hour of our death. Amen. Glory be to the Father, and to the Son, and to the Holy Spirit, as it was in the beginning, is now, and ever shall be, world without end. Amen. O my Jesus, forgive us our sins, save us from the fires of hell, lead all souls into heaven, especially those who are in most need of thy mercy. The fifth luminous mystery, the institution of the Holy Eucharist. On the night he was betrayed, Jesus had supper for the last time with his chosen band, and he gave them his body and blood. He said, "Do this in memory of me." And at this very altar, in this cathedral, in churches throughout this archdiocese, throughout this nation and world, each and every Sunday, indeed every day, the mystery of the Eucharist is celebrated again in memory of our Lord Jesus Christ. His body and blood becomes present to us, Jesus truly present, and we receive him. His flesh and blood is our food. He gives us this gift as food for pilgrims on the journey to eternal life. And so we pray, Our Father who art in heaven, hallowed be thy name. Thy kingdom come, thy will be done on earth as it is in heaven. Give us this day our daily bread, and forgive us our trespasses, as we forgive those who trespass against us.
and lead us not into temptation, but deliver us from evil. Amen. Hail, Mary, full of grace, the Lord is with thee. Blessed art thou among women, and blessed is the fruit of thy womb, Jesus. Holy Mary, Mother of God, pray for us sinners, now and at the hour of our death. Amen. Hail, Mary, full of grace, the Lord is with thee. Blessed art thou among women, and blessed is the fruit of thy womb, Jesus. Holy Mary, Mother of God, pray for us sinners, now and at the hour of our death. Amen. Hail, Mary, full of grace, the Lord is with thee. Blessed art thou among women, and blessed is the fruit of thy womb, Jesus. Holy Mary, Mother of God, pray for us sinners, now and at the hour of our death. Amen. Hail, Mary, full of grace, the Lord is with thee. Blessed art thou among women, and blessed is the fruit of thy womb, Jesus. Holy Mary, Mother of God, pray for us sinners, now and at the hour of our death. Amen. Hail, Mary, full of grace, the Lord is with thee. Blessed art thou among women, and blessed is the fruit of thy womb, Jesus. Holy Mary, Mother of God, pray for us sinners, now and at the hour of our death. Amen. Hail, Mary, full of grace, the Lord is with thee. Blessed art thou among women, and blessed is the fruit of thy womb, Jesus. Holy Mary, Mother of God, pray for us sinners, now and at the hour of our death. Amen. Hail, Mary, full of grace, the Lord is with thee. Blessed art thou among women, and blessed is the fruit of thy womb, Jesus. Holy Mary, Mother of God, pray for us sinners, now and at the hour of our death. Amen. Hail, Mary, full of grace, the Lord is with thee. Blessed art thou among women, and blessed is the fruit of thy womb, Jesus. Holy Mary, Mother of God, pray for us sinners, now and at the hour of our death. Amen. Hail, Mary, full of grace, the Lord is with thee. Blessed art thou among women, and blessed is the fruit of thy womb, Jesus. Holy Mary, Mother of God, pray for us sinners, now and at the hour of our death. Amen. Hail, Mary, full of grace, the Lord is with thee. Blessed art thou among women, and blessed is the fruit of thy womb, Jesus. Holy Mary, Mother of God, pray for us sinners, now and at the hour of our death. Amen. Glory be to the Father, and to the Son, and to the Holy Spirit, as it was in the beginning, is now, and ever shall be, world without end. Amen. O my Jesus, forgive us our sins, save us from the fires of hell, lead all souls to heaven, especially those who are in most need of thy mercy. Hail, Holy Queen, Mother of Mercy, our life, our sweetness, and our hope. To thee do we cry, poor banished children of Eve. To thee do we send up our sighs, mourning and weeping in this valley of tears. Turn then, most gracious Advocate, thine eyes of mercy toward us, and after this, our exile, show unto us the blessed fruit of thy womb, Jesus. O clement, O loving, O sweet Virgin Mary, pray for us, O Holy Mother of God, that we may be made worthy of the promises of Christ. Let us pray. O God, his only begotten Son, by whose life, death, and resurrection has purchased for us the rewards of everlasting life, grant, we beseech thee, that by meditating on these mysteries of the Most Holy Rosary of the Blessed Virgin Mary, that we may both imitate what they contain and obtain what they promise, through the same Christ our Lord. Amen. May the divine assistance remain always with us. May the souls of the faithful departed, through the mercy of God, rest in peace. Holy Mother, with thy loving child, thy blessing give to us this day. In the name of the Father, and of the Son, and of the Holy Spirit. Amen. Well, I thank you for joining me in praying the Holy Rosary of the Blessed Virgin Mary here in this glorious cathedral, the Cathedral of the Holy Cross, the Mother Church of the Archdiocese of Boston.

0: Greetings, I'm Father Cedric Pizzegna. I'm the host of Live with Passion. 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
1: 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I'm Kevin Elson. Please join us for Friday's This is the Day show. We're going to meet Jeff LeBlanc, the creator of the Engaged Leadership Model. He's going to join us to discuss the importance of leading with compassion and understanding. 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

0: show where the kids are actually the teachers. So, let's meet our first set of contestants. Mr. Nelson, could you introduce them to us, please?
1: Bishop Reed, this is a great group to start the show off with. Our first contestant is Angelica Rodriguez. Angelica loves art and gym in school. For sports, she plays basketball and soccer, and in her spare time, she enjoys coloring. And our second contestant is Brady Kappa. Brady enjoys math and science in school and sports. His favorites are basketball and swimming, and his favorite movie is Wreck-It Ralph. And our third contestant is Rory Shields. Rory's favorite subject in school is science and sports. She loves playing hockey, basketball, softball, and lacrosse. And in her spare time, she enjoys playing video games. And those are our three contestants for this round of WOW, the Catholic TV Challenge.
0: Rory, you are quite the athlete. It's great to have you on the first round here on WOW today. Wonderful to see you. How you doing?
2: Good.
0: Good. Excellent. You look marvelous. And Brady, we share one thing in common at the very least. We're both swimmers. I love to swim.
2: Thanks.
0: So, yeah, it's great to have you on the show today. You're right in the middle. You're right in the center between these two beautiful young ladies. And Angelica, there you are. You know, as a color, as one who loves to color, what do you think about the floor here and all of the color around the logo of our show? Wow. Does it meet your approval?
2: Yes.
3: Good.
0: I'm glad. So now I have to ask you and Brady and Rory a favor. Could you just let me tell you the rules, okay? And it's very simple. All you have to do is keep your hands by your side. Let me ask the question, and if you think you know the answer, once I'm done asking the question, just hit the red button in front of you. If you get it right, great. If you don't, no problem. We'll just move on. How's that sound to you?
2: Good.
0: Yeah, good. Now, what we need here, what we need on the show, every show, is what we call in these parts a what about. You know, like, what about this? What about that? The thing we're going to be talking about. And I can't think of a better person to tell us what today's what about is than my old friend Max. Hey, Max, what's today's what about anyway?
4: Bishop Reed, today's what about is St. Paul the Apostle.
0: St. Paul the Apostle! Max, you're great. Thanks for your help with that. And so that's what we're going to be talking about today, St. Paul the Apostle. All the questions will be around St. Paul. We're going to learn something today about St.

0: Paul the Apostle. And so, Rory, Brady, and Angelica, if you guys are ready, studio audience, are you ready? Yeah! Very well, then. We're going to set the watch, and I have the first question for the three of you. Hands by your side, listen to the whole thing. What was St. Paul's original name? Rory.
1: Saul.
0: Saul is right. And then later, Paul. Now, St. Paul. Speaking of St. Paul, what are the earliest works of the New Testament? Brady.
1: The St. Paul's letters.
0: That's correct. Wow! The letters of St. Paul, the earliest written books, parts of the New Testament, the Christian Bible. So, where did St. Paul come from anyway? Brady.
1: Tarsus.
0: Tarsus is right. Wow! He's sometimes called Paul or Saul of Tarsus. Okay. Anyway, speaking of St. Paul, the apostle, today's what about, why is St. Paul called apostle if he wasn't one of the 12? Brady?
1: He was sent to preach the gospel.
0: That's correct. Wow! He was given that mission by Jesus himself. And so he became one of the apostles as well, even though he was not one of the original 12. So St. Paul wrote a lot of letters. How many? Angelica.
1: 14.
0: You are right. Wow. 14 letters. I bet he wrote a lot more too, but those are the ones that became part of the Bible canonically. Now, we're talking about the Bible a little bit here, and what's another name for a letter? Rory?
1: Epistle?
0: Epistle is right. Wow! From the Greek, epistole, meaning a written communication. So an epistle is basically a letter. The letters of St. Paul, the epistles of St. Paul, we sometimes say. Now, what was Paul thrown from and his conversion? Rory?
1: His horse?
0: His horse is right. Wow! I bet you that shook him up a little bit. What do you think? Sure thing. St. Paul was a faithful follower of what religion? Angelica.
1: Judaism. He was Jewish.
0: He was Jewish. That's correct. Wow! He was Jewish. That's right. And so was Jesus, actually. So speaking of St. Paul, to whom did he write his letters?
1: Rory. Local churches.
0: Local churches is right. Wow! They were kind of like the early dioceses or parishes, the early Christian communities. So, St. Paul and his letters, that's what we're talking about here today. But before his conversion, how did he treat Christians? Really?
1: He persecuted them.
0: He persecuted them, is right. Wow! And yet, he became an apostle to the nations. Amazing. Amazing how God works in our lives sometimes. Did St. Paul ever consider himself to be the greatest? We're out of time, so I'm not going to take that answer, but I'm happy to say, Angelica, Brady, Rory, you are a great first set of contestants. Congratulations to Rory for winning the first round. But you all were simply marvelous. And you know what? Those of you who are watching on TV are simply marvelous too, which is why I say, we're going to just take a break. Don't go away.
2: You have just seen our first group of contestants, and here's your first round winner. Coming up, our next three contestants will vie for the second spot in the final challenge when WOW! The Catholic TV Challenge continues.

A favorite prayer of mine has always been, what return can I make to the Lord for all the good he's done for me? The cup of salvation I take up, I call upon the name of the Lord. Hello, everyone. I'm Father Dan O'Connell, host of Catholic TV's We've Got to Talk, inviting you to this year's telethon, September 18th and 19th. We will be calling upon your name, asking you to continue to support us as we support all of those that turn to Catholic TV to hear his voice and listen for his direction and love. September 18th and 19th, right here on Catholic TV.

0: Catholic TV Challenge. Today's What About is St. Paul the Apostle. And we have some great questions to challenge yet another set of contestants. Mr. Nelson, could you introduce them to us, please?
1: Another great group to tell you about, Bishop Reed. Our first contestant for this round is Samuel Flood. Sammy enjoys math in school. His favorite sports are basketball and hockey. On TV, he enjoys watching the Carbonaro Effect. Our second contestant is Bridget Fitzgerald. Bridget loves all school subjects. She also loves sports and plays golf, lacrosse, softball, tennis, and soccer. Her hobbies include gymnastics and making slime foam. And our third contestant is James Barrett. James loves gym and school. His favorite sports are football and basketball. In his spare time, he enjoys playing video games. And those are our three contestants for this round of WOW! The Catholic TV Challenge.
0: Lime foam?
2: Slime.
0: Oh, I thought Mr. Nelson said lime foam. Slime. And you're a golfer, too. Are you a good golfer?
2: No.
0: Because I'm not. None of us are. And Giacomo, James, great to have you with us today. Video games. You know, my last video game that I played was Pac-Man. That's how old I am. So I would not be a good competition for you. You'd beat me. Yeah. But we'll see how you do at the game today. And Sammy, Mr. Flood, how are you, sir?
3: Good.
0: You're in good shape. Are you nervous at all? You're in good shape. You look absolutely totally calm. You look more relaxed than I am. But we'll see how this goes, because I got to just go over the rules with you, okay? You want to keep your hands by the side, Sammy, Bridget, James, and let me ask the full question. If you think you know the answer, hit the red button in front of you. Easy, simple, easy, piece of cake, as they say. And you have behind you the support of a tremendous studio audience. Are you not tremendous studio audience? Very good. So without further ado then, since we're all set to go, we're gonna set the WOW watch. And here's the first question for the three of you. Listen to the whole thing. St. Paul's conversion happened on the road to which city? Sammy.
4: Damascus
0: is right. Yes, very good. He was on his way to Damascus, right? And then when they got to Damascus, what happened? Sammy!
4: He was baptized.
0: That's right! Wow! All right, now today's What About, of course, is St. Paul the Apostle. And speaking of St. Paul and his letters and everything, what do we call the people who lived in Philippi? Sammy!
4: Philippians.
0: That's correct! Wow! That makes sense. The Philippians lived in Philippi, you know. Here's one for you. This is kind of a challenging one, James, Bridget, and Sammy. In what ancient town were Christians called Christians for the first time? James.
4: Antioch.
0: Antioch is right. The ancient capital of Syria, in Antioch, that's where believers were called Christian for the first time. Okay, here's one for you. What do we call people who lived in Corinth? James.
4: Corinthians
0: is right. Wow! Again, makes sense. Corinthians live in Corinth. And what about people who lived in the city of, let's say, Ephesus? Sammy.
4: Ephesians
0: is right. Wow! Yeah, it's like the people who live in South Boston, the South Bostonians. You know what I'm saying? All right. Here's one for the three of you, Bridget, James, and Sammy. How many times was Paul imprisoned? Sammy.
4: Twice.
0: Twice is right. Yeah. It wasn't easy in those days being a believer, especially being an apostle like St. Paul. So St. Paul died a martyr's death in what year? James.
4: 64
0: A.D. In the year 64 A.D. Here's one for you, Bridget. James, Sammy, where is Paul buried? Bridget.
3: I don't know.
0: Yeah. Rome. That's right, no problem. Yeah, he's buried in the church, the Basilica of San Paolo, Fuori le Mura, outside the walls. What's another name for the laws of Moses? One more time. Sammy.
4: Mosaic laws.
0: Mosaic laws, right. Whoa! Hard to be confused with.

0: artwork that's made out of many small tiles. That's a mosaic too, but referring to Moses, the Mosaic Law. Okay. What about people, what do you call people who lived in Galatia? Bridget.
1: Galatians.
0: That's correct. Wow. The Galatians obviously lived in Galatia. So when Paul wrote a letter to them, he was writing to the Galatians in Galatia. We're out of time. This has been a very exciting round. Wonderful to have Sammy, Bridget, and James with us today. Congratulations to Sammy, who won. And yes, we have more contestants to come and more great questions about St. Paul the Apostle. Stay with us.
2: We have our second contestant for the final round, and we have three more contestants ready to play for the final spot in the final challenge. Stay with us as WOW the Catholic TV Challenge continues in just a moment.
3: St. Gregory the Great was born into a prominent family. He studied law and by the age of 30 was mayor of Rome. He entered the Benedictine monastery hoping to live a simple life and distributed his wealth to the poor and to the monasteries. When Pope Pelagius II died in 596 AD, Gregory was elected to take his place as Pope. St. Pope Gregory the Great is the reason we have Gregorian chant in the church liturgy. He was one of the hardest workers in reversing the Dark Age, where he introduced illustrated Bibles in order to make the Word of God accessible to those who weren't able to read. He died on March 12, 604 AD, and was buried in St. Peter's Basilica with the phrase, Council of God. He was canonized by acclamation at the time of his death, and is the patron saint of musicians and teachers. St. Gregory the Great, pray for us.

Hi, everyone. I'm Kevin Elson in Covington, Kentucky at the Cathedral Basilica of the Assumption. This cathedral was built between 1894 and 1915, and it was quite an undertaking, especially during a devastating economic depression. This is just one of the many Catholic destinations we take you to every week to show you the history, beauty, and treasures of the Catholic faith. So please join us every week for Catholic Destinations right here on the Catholic Television Network.

0: This is round three, and today's What About, of course, is St. Paul the Apostle. We have three new contestants for you to meet. Mr. Nelson, could you introduce them?
1: Bishop Reed, three more excellent contestants to tell you about. Our first contestant for this round is Clara Long. Clara loves playing basketball. Our favorite subject in school is social studies. One of our favorite movies, A Dog's Purpose, and she also likes to sing and dance. And our second contestant, Jackson Ballard. His favorite subject in school is math and sports. His favorites are hockey and baseball, and one of his favorite movies is Central Intelligence. And our third contestant for this round is Nora Banks. Nora loves math and reading in school. Her favorite sports are basketball and lacrosse. One of her favorite movies is Beauty and the Beast. And she also likes to dance, have sleepovers, and of course, make slime foam. And those are our three contestants for this round of WOW, the Catholic TV Challenge.
0: Slime thing's a big thing in South Boston, huh? Everybody's making that slime. Nora, great to have you with us today. Jackson, you know, I know you like Central Intelligence, but hopefully today you are the Central Intelligence. Get it? Central. Great to have you with us. And Clara, how's it going?
2: Good.
0: You just look so excited and enthusiastic, and I'm dying to see how this run. What do you call it?
3: A round.
0: Yeah. I'm tired, too. How this round turns out. So let me just go over the rules. You want to keep your hands by your side. Please let me ask the entire question. And if you think you know the answer, hit the red button in front of you. If you get it right, great. If you don't, no problem, because I got plenty more where that came from. Sound good?
2: Yeah.
0: Very good. Studio audience, are you ready?
4: Yeah!
0: Well, then, without further ado, we're going to set the WOW watch. And I have the first question for the three of you. St. Paul witnessed the death of which deacon?
2: St. Stephen.
0: St. Stephen is right. Stephen was one of the first deacons, and he was stoned to death, and St. Paul went along with it. He witnessed it. Okay, now St. Paul was always traveling and preaching. That made him what? Clara.
2: A missionary.
0: A missionary, right. The word missionary from the Latin missio means to be sent. So he was sent on a mission to proclaim the gospel, to talk about Jesus, that he who died is now alive. He's risen. So considering what I just said, who did St. Paul call our blessed hope? Once again? Jackson!
2: Jesus Christ.
0: That's correct! Wow. As a matter of fact, from that very reference, I took my motto as a bishop. Jesus is our only hope. Okay, speaking about St. Paul, the apostle, who are the people who live in Rome? Jackson!
2: Romans.
0: The Romans is right.
4: No!
0: The Romans live in Rome. They do. Now, St. Paul, the apostle, wrote many letters. And so when he wrote to the people in Ephesus, the Ephesians, he said that what is the sword of the Spirit? Jackson.
2: The Word of God.
0: The Word of God. It's a double-edged sword, too. The Word of God is the sword of the Spirit. One of the letters he wrote, actually a couple letters, to the people in Corinth, the Corinthians. And in the second letter, he says, we walk not by sight, but by what? Jackson.
2: Faith.
0: That's right. There's even a song for those words. We walk by faith and not by sight. Okay. Talking about St. Paul the Apostle, today's What About. Who does St. Paul say is the giver of faith?
2: God.
0: God himself, that's right. God gives the gift of faith, the ability to believe in things that are yet unseen. Here's one of these finish this sentence question. Okay? If anyone is in Christ, he is a new... Jackson!
2: Creation.
0: Creation is right!
4: Wow!
0: Second letter of the Corinthians. So if anyone is in Christ, he or she is a new creation. In writing to the Romans, St. Paul tells us that what sacrament allows us to die with Christ? Clara!
2: Baptism.
0: Baptism is right!
4: Wow!
0: When we go into the water, we enter into Christ's death, and we rise with him as well. We're out of time. Whew. Exciting round. Nora, Clara, Jackson, so great that you could be here, our third set of contestants. Congratulations to Jackson, who wins. Jackson, we're going to have you just stand right there. We're going to bring back the winners from rounds one and two, and we're going to have what we call around these parts the final challenge. Don't go away.
1: The group for the final challenge has been decided. We have our three contestants. Which one of these three will be today's Catholic TV Challenge winner? Find out in just a minute.
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I'm Sonia Corbett, Catholic Evangelista. I hope you'll join me this week for Evangelista Bible Study, where we'll be looking at the Old Testament tabernacle as a dwelling place for God.

0: judge, we got the winners of the first three rounds right here, Rory and Jackson and Sammy. This is it. I know you guys know the rules. I don't need to go over them, right?
1: No.
0: And the studio audience is absolutely right here with us and ready to go, correct?
2: Yeah!
0: Phantasmagorical. James, studio audience, television audience, we're going to set the wild watch. And I have the first question for you. Who was known as the apostle to the Gentiles?
3: St. Paul.
0: St. Paul is right.
2: What?

0: Hey, here's one for you. Who traveled with Paul to Jerusalem?
1: Barnabas.
0: Barnabas is right. Clearly, my questions are too easy. So I'm going to turn you over now to Captain Wiles, or that vindicator of virtue, the guardian of grace, the champion of the church, the curator of Catholicism, the very hero of holiness himself, Captain Wazer, the super challenge man. Do you have a challenging question for these three?
2: Okay, Bishop Reed. Okay, boys and girls, here is a super challenge. St. Paul was a member of which tribe?
0: Rory!
1: The tribe of Benjamin.
0: Correct! People belonged to tribes back then. He's the tribe of Benjamin. Here's one from me to the three of you. When does St. Paul teach us to pray? Again? Rory.
3: Always
0: is right. Go back to that vindicator of virtue, that guardian of grace, that champion of Catholicism himself. Captain Wazer, do you have another challenging question for these three?
2: All right, Bishop Reed, here we go, boys and girls. Here is a super challenge. Paul was a citizen of what empire?
0: Rory?
1: The Roman Empire.
0: The Roman Empire is right. He was a Roman. Okay, what did St. Paul have that kept him from being proud?
1: A thorn.
0: A thorn is right. Okay, hands by your side. Here's another one for you. St. Paul's hometown of Tarsus is in what country?
1: Turkey
0: is right. Wow. Turn it back to Captain Wazer, that vindicator of virtue, that guardian of grace, that hero of holiness himself. Captain Wazer, do you have another challenging question?
2: Okay, Bishop Reed. Okay, boys and girls, here is a super challenge. What do we call the citizens of Colossus?
0: Sammy!
1: Colossians.
0: Colossians is right!
3: Wow.
0: Now, here's one for you. Did St. Paul actually write his letters? Jackson.
1: No, he dictated them.
0: That's correct!
3: Wow.
0: All right, one more time. Back to Captain Wazer. Do you have another question for these three?
2: All right, Bishop Reed, here we go, boys and girls. Here is a super challenge. To which two pastors or bishops did Paul write special letters?
1: Timothy and Titus
0: is correct. Excellent. Okay. Now, besides the letter... We are out of time. This has been just quite an exciting show, but I have to congratulate Rory, today's winner of the final challenge. Hey, Mr. Nelson, how about a prize for today's television champion?
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0: Thanks, Mr. Nelson, and thanks to Sammy Jackson and Rory and all of our contestants on today's show. I'm Bishop Reed, and thanks to you for joining us. May God bless you always, and we'll see you the next time on another edition of WOW, the Catholic TV Challenge.

Hello, I am Archbishop Gustavo Garcia Siller from the show Face to Face, seen on Catholic TV. 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
3: The royal kingdom of Karb will stand forever. Oh no! My kingdom!
2: Should have built your castle on the rock.
0: Hey, check out that speedboat.
1: It's pulling a parasail.
0: That looks like fun.
3: Yeah!
2: I'd love to try that.
1: Hey, the boat rental place is just over there.
2: What are we waiting for?
4: Whoa!
3: Who turned out the lights?
0: What? Huh? Where'd he go?
1: Karb?
3: Guys, where's the boat? Okay. Don't panic. It's just an erupting volcano. Come on. Oh, that wasn't so bad a landing after all. Oh. Where am I?
5: The great Karbu awaits.
3: Whoa! The Rocky Tour Guide never said anything about a beach luau! Bonus!
5: Welcome, Great Karbu! I am Chief Starbuki of the Lava Java Tribe. Your coming was foretold to us in the ancient Lava Java Grinds. We are your humble subjects, born of the great fiery mountain Mocha Frappa during the Great Percolation many, many moons ago. We are not worthy to kiss your feet. Accept our humble gifts, oh great Karbu.
3: Spiken! I didn't know this holiday package was all-inclusive. I'm not gonna have to pay for all this later, am I?
5: You must be hungry after your long journey.
3: Could I change that order to a burger and fries?
5: We have no burgers and the fries. How about some nice squid on a bun?
3: No thanks. You got any nachos and cheese, please?
5: No, got it. Could I interest you in a lovely tossed seaweed salad? It's low in the carbs.
3: Okay, I'll take the seaweed salad. Spike in, a dinner show!

0: sky and deliver to Lava Java the good news. Speak to us, Great Kabul. Speak to us the good news.
1: This show is awesome. Food's bad, but I like the show. My friends would love this. Do you rocks do an evening performance?
0: Why do you not speak the good news, Kabul? Have we offended you in some way?
1: No, it's just good news. I'm not sure I follow you.
0: No, I see. Kabu wishes to become official member of Lava Java tribe before he deliver good news. Chief Starbuki now presents you with beautiful island flower, my daughter, Butter Blossom.
1: Huh? Butter what? Butter Blossom?
0: Welcome to family, son.
1: Okay, show's over. Where's the exit? No offense or anything, but this all-inclusive thing ends right here. I mean, all these bonus items are great, but I really have to go and find my friends. So, thanks. great show. loved it. Gotta go.
0: Kabu not bring good news? Kabu not stay?
1: Sorry. I don't know what to say.
0: Kabu first god. Take him to Mount Mukafrapa to face test by fire.
1: Fire?
0: Yeah!
1: Hey, guys.
2: We've looked everywhere for Carb.
3: Hey, what's that island over there?
4: It's not on the map.
5: Strange.
4: Do you hear those voices?
3: They're saying Carbu, Carb, ooh. Carb must be on that island.
5: I say we follow that beat. Let's go.
3: Hurry, Chance.
6: Step on it.
1: Look, you guys, it's like I told you. I'm not a god. I'm a god rock.
0: But you fell from sky, just like ancient prophecies say.
1: Yeah?
0: So you must be the Great Kabul. Test by fire will prove it.
1: I don't want to prove anything.
0: Lower into Mocha Fire Pit.
1: No! Okay. I have some good news, okay?
0: This better be good.
1: Well, back where I come from, there is an ancient saying spoken by the great and wise Anonymous.
0: What this Anonymous say is good news.
1: Well, that's just it. Anonymous say, no news is good news. Get it? No news is good news?
0: Lower him into Mocha Fire Pit.
1: Good news! Wait a minute! Wait! I know the good news! I know what the good news is! Stop!
5: This is Carb's parasail, all right.
4: There are a lot of little footprints all over the beach, but no Carb prints. Maybe he made some new friends.
5: Yeah, or maybe not.
3: They went this way!
5: You hear that?
3: Sounds like a party!
6: Let's go see!
5: What's going on here?
1: Hey, Rocks! We're having a gospel luau to celebrate the good news I brought them. These are my new friends, the Lava Java Rocks. And guess what? They're all officially God Rocks.
5: Huh, neat.
0: Kabu speak true. He told us of the one true God. He told us to love one another so. We no test by fire and Mukha Frappa anymore.
5: Carboozies.
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0: Hi, everyone. Welcome to the Parable Playhouse. Today we're doing something a little different. I've got some questions for you, and they're going to help us understand a story that Jesus taught about a lamp and a basket. Are you ready? Great. Jem, are you ready?
1: Ready.
0: Okay, here we go. One day, Jem came home with a nifty new lamp for her house.
1: I love this new lamp. It'll be perfect to brighten up this dark room. Now, let me see. Where shall I put it?
0: What do you think, kids?
2: Beside the bed.
3: Over there.
1: I don't think so.
0: Well, how about under the bed?
3: No, that's not good.
1: I don't think so.
3: No way.
0: Yeah, that's no good. Hey, how about putting it under a basket?
4: That's a terrible idea.
3: That's silly.
5: Well, it kind of works.
0: Okay, then where should she put the lamp?
3: Do it, Jem. Perfect.
4: Finally.
6: Yay!
4: Yay!
0: Let's read the parable that Jesus taught in the Bible. It's found in Luke chapter 11, starting at verse 36. No man, when he has lit a lamp, puts it in a cellar or under a basket, but on a stand, so that those who enter in may see the light.
1: Jesus told us that story to remind us that as Christians, we should be lights in a dark world.
0: We become lights when we tell people that God loves them and help people who are in need.
1: We become lights when we tell the truth and do what's right.
7: Let your light shine.
8: Thanks for helping me sort through all this old stuff, Chip. I've wanted to clean out our attic for ages.
9: No problem. Hey, what's this?
8: Those are some of your old games and toys. I'm going to donate them to the Rocky Ridge Pebble Hospital.
9: Hey, it's Mr. Doodle Bear. I haven't seen him in ages.
10: Hello, Mr. Doodle Woodum. How are you today? Oh, you're such a cute doodle doodle, aren't you? Aren't you? Now, what were you doing that mean old giveaway pile anyway? I love Mr. Doodle Bear.
8: Oh, look at this adorable pebble bonnet.
9: Nuggie must have looked cute in that, huh?
8: Nuggie? No, Chip, dear. This was your pebble bonnet, and everyone thought you looked so sweet in it.
9: Mom, don't tell anyone else about the bonnet, okay?
8: Okay, dear.
9: Hey, what's this? Spike and jacket.
8: That old thing? I haven't seen that in years.
9: What do those crazy letters stand for? C-K-H-G-P-F. Let me guess. Cool cats have groovy purple feathers.
8: No, silly boy. It's a costume from a play your dad was in when he was about your age. Each of those letters stands for a virtue found in Colossians 3, verses 12 to 14. C for compassion, K for kindness, H for humility, G for gentleness, P for patience, and F for forgiveness.
9: Spikin', what's up with the heart?
8: The heart is for love. The Bible says that over all these virtues, put on love, because love binds them all together in perfect unity.
9: I'm supposed to meet Jem, Splinter, and Carb to go see the new David and Goliath movie. Can I wear the jacket?
8: Sure, Sweet Rock. I'm sure your dad would love you to have it.
9: Solid. See you, Mom.
8: Have fun, dear.
11: Finally, Chip's here. Now can we go?
1: Hey, Chip. New jacket?
9: Yeah, what do you think?
12: It's spiking.
11: Mm-hmm. Yeah, the jacket's great. Can we go now? The movie starts in 10 minutes.
9: Okay, okay. What's with Carb?
1: He can't stand missing the previews. They're his favorite part.
9: Oh.
1: Oh, look at that poor kitty rock. He looks scared.
9: Wait a minute. We can't just leave the little guy stuck up there. Don't worry, kitty. I'll save you.
11: What? Oh.
1: Careful, Chip.
12: Grab him, Chip.
1: Be gentle. Wow, that was so compassionate of you.
9: Yeah, it was, wasn't it?
8: Nice kitty rock. So soft and cuddly.
1: And I never knew you to be so gentle.
11: Can we go now? If we hurry, we can still see the cartoon where the soft drink dances with the popcorn.
2: Okay.
6: Ugh, I'll never get this kind of fly.
9: Here, let me help.
6: Yay!
11: What's he doing now?
12: He's helping those nuggets fly their kite.
11: I can't believe this.
6: Thanks.
13: Yeah, thanks a lot.
9: No problem.
1: Wow, Chip, that was really kind of you.
9: Yeah, I don't know why I did that.
14: Hey, it's the God Rocks.
15: Look, it's Chip and Jam.
11: Oh, no. What now?
14: My friends and I just love your music.
15: Yeah, you're totally spiking.
14: Can we get your autograph, Chip?
9: Sure. But it's really Jem, Splinter, and Carb who make the band tight. We're a team. I'd be nothing without them. I don't even know why they let me play with them. I'm not worthy.
11: What?
9: They rule.
14: Hey, you're thanks. The
13: boss.
12: Wow, Stone. That was really humble of you.
1: Yeah.
11: Couldn't you be humble after the movie?

0: Ma'am, would you like to go in front of us?
1: No.
2: Are you sure, Sonny? Your friend here looks like he's in an awful hurry.
3: Absolutely.
4: Sure, why not?
5: Whatever.
6: $6, please.
2: Huh? How much you say?
6: $6, lady.
2: Well, movies sure do cost a lot more than when I was a pebble. Here you go. 1, 2, 3, 4, 5, 6. $598, $599, $600. That's $6. Want to count them again?
7: I told you, missed them all.
8: You said to fight me?
9: I'm not afraid of you, Goliath.
8: You
7: great. Just great.
0: Here, Carb. Switch seats with me so you can see better.
7: What?
0: And here, I got you a slushy freeze for this show.
7: Thanks, Stone. You don't.

0: got us are awesome.
1: Green goober, my favorite.
2: Yeah, thanks, Chip. Oh, but now I'm freezing. Must be nice wearing that warm new jacket.
3: Here, Carb, this ought to warm you up.
2: Oh, I feel warm and tingly all over. Chip, I need to tell you something.
3: What's up, Stone?
2: I've been a bad Stone. I've been mean, proud, impatient, and who knows what else.
3: Yeah, you got that right.
2: Can you ever forgive me?
3: Well, I don't know.
0: Chip.
3: Okay, sure, bud. I forgive you. The Bible says that we should clothe ourselves with compassion, kindness,
1: humility,
0: gentleness,
1: patience,
3: bear with each other, and forgive whatever grievances we may have against each other.
2: That's so beautiful.
0: Forgive as the Lord forgave you.
2: Oh.
3: God forgives us when we do wrong things, so we should also do the same.
0: The Bible goes on to say, above all things, put on love, which binds them together in perfect unity.
3: Aww. Group hug.
0: I love you guys.
1: Yeah, me too.
3: I love you, Carb.
2: You're stepping on my toes, Chip.
3: Sorry.
2: I forgive you.
3: but I forgive you first.
2: Yeah, but I forgive you now.
3: No, but you're forgiven.
0: Will you guys cut it out?

0: Welcome to the Parable Playhouse. Today, we're presenting the story of two sons, and it's based on a story that Jesus taught. Once upon a time, there was a king who had two sons.
1: Son, I'd like you to work outside around the castle today.
2: Aw, Dad, no, I don't want to. I've got plans.
0: The first son thought about all the things he'd rather do than work around the castle. Then he looked back at his father and thought again.
2: Dad, look, I've been thinking. I can work outside around the castle and then go do my other stuff.
0: And so the first son went off to work around the castle. The king then went to see his other son.
1: Son, I'd like you to work outside around the castle today.
3: Sure, Dad. No problem. I'm right on it.
0: But when the king left, did that second son go to work? Nope. He hopped right back on that comfy hammock and did nothing. Jesus told that story to remind us that respect for the king must be shown with more than just words. Saying you'll do something and then not doing it is worse than just being lazy. It's being disobedient. And remember, like the first son, changing your mind and doing the right thing is always better than doing nothing at all.

0: So I grew up in a small town on the north shore of Oahu called Waialua. I've lived here for 35 years, born and raised. The people here care about each other. With the flood that impacted our town, it has never been this bad.
1: And so I told my daughter to watch the drain because it's rising. But then I started to walk back to my house. And then I turned around and my backyard was underwater.
2: We're already almost waist deep in water and fought our way up the street to get to the truck and escape.
3: The day after the floods, we were able to activate Epic Ministry as well as the Knights of Columbus, and we worked very well together.
0: For a whole week, we worked to provide support. Knights and Epic members, parishioners, were digging people out of mud. I remember seeing over 500 people marching down to the homes.
2: They all descended on the street, rescuing people, coming in with backhoes, with food, with water, anything that they could do in the hundreds, digging everybody out and helping every single person was the most beautiful thing.
1: I see like over 50 people walking down my driveway, and it was very overwhelming.
3: The scariest thing to experience is to be in a disaster. We're here, and we do care.
0: We could have waited until somebody came to our rescue, but instead, we became the rescue. That's what it means to be a Knight of Columbus. It's to be the rescue in those moments that are difficult.
4: St. Gregory the Great was born into a prominent family. He studied law and by the age of 30 was mayor of Rome. He entered the Benedictine monastery hoping to live a simple life and distributed his wealth to the poor and to the monasteries. When Pope Pelagius II died in 596 AD, Gregory was elected to take his place as Pope. St. Pope Gregory the Great is the reason we have Gregorian chant in the church liturgy. He was one of the hardest workers in reversing the Dark Age, where he introduced illustrated Bibles in order to make the Word of God accessible to those who weren't able to read. He died on March 12, 604 AD, and was buried in St. Peter's Basilica with the phrase, Council of God. He was canonized by acclamation at the time of his death, and is the patron saint of musicians and teachers. St. Gregory the Great, pray for us.

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1: From the studios of the Catholic TV Center, it's the Going My Way Show with Father Chris Hickey and the Catholic TV Orchestra. And now, here's your host for the show, Father Chris Hickey.
2: Oh, gang, we're back. Father Chris from Going My Way. I was reminded by the director that I didn't even give the name of the show. I'm going to blame the guests because they put me in a tizzy, and they're coming back, so that's even more fun for me. I shouldn't say the guests, one of the guests, to be honest, but anyway, I know, pick right up where I left off.
3: As long as it wasn't me.
2: No, not at all. So this song is a World War II song, but I've been asked by the crew to mention it was also the end of Dr. Strangelove. Is that Peter Sellers, right? Right, mm-hmm. Bri?
4: Yes,
2: three times. Okay. So, say you guys will know it as a World War II beautiful ballad that they sang to each other to say, "We'll meet again."

0: Oh, thank you so much. Thank you for tuning in. And now I get to bring out those guests that were so kind to come back. So Bishop Reed, Father Tim Mouton, and the president of Stonehill College, Father John Denning. Tim, welcome back, brother. John, I can't believe you came back.
1: Good to see you, Father President.
0: I can't believe Father President came back. You know, it was a tough show.
1: Oh,
0: I mean, not for me.
2: After the hassle you gave him last week.
3: That's why he put me in the middle.
0: And then, that's right. He said, you're hoping I'm picking on you more.
3: I don't know if I love this.
0: Lenny and Mike said afterward, boy, I can't believe you get a guest to come on at all. I said, I know, but it's all in good fun. You know what I mean, brother?
2: And it's a lot of fun.
0: Let me ask you a question. How is the girls' basketball team going to do this year at Stonehill?
4: Excellent. Excellent.
0: Really?
4: Yeah, they're doing really well and really happy about it. We transitioned to Division One, so we're excited about that.
2: Oh, they have a great congratulations.
0: Really?
4: Yep, they have a great coach.
0: A great coach?
4: Yep.
0: Let's bring her out.
4: All right.
0: Trisha, come on over here. Yeah.
2: Come on, Trisha.
3: Come on, everybody.
0: You're going to stand right there.
5: Yeah. I'm not dressed for TV.
0: Hi, sweetie.
5: Well, hello, Father Chris.
0: Trisha Brown.
5: This was not in the plan, yes.
0: Yeah, but you made the trip over, and the family would be so disappointed if you don't make an appearance,
2: so
0: a cameo.
2: So what are you gonna
5: sing
2: for us today?
5: Wow, you know, what did we sing when we were young?
0: We did probably one of them in the last show, because we did I'll Be Seeing You. That's our close.
5: Oh, so it was beautiful.
0: We'll tell the viewers at home, the Browns and the Hickeys have known each other since long before either of us were born.
5: Absolutely.
0: Yeah, and Doc and Gene have gone to God, and now Ed and Rita.
5: Mm-hmm.
0: But they spent almost every single weekend, either a Friday or a Saturday night, playing cards, going to Paul Angelo's,
5: that's
0: old
5: right.
0: Colonial Cafe,
5: right.
0: and we were like cousins growing up.
5: Absolutely.
0: I was
5: telling them every Friday night, you knew where to find Rita and Ed and Doc and Gene at the kitchen table playing whist.
0: Absolutely.
5: Absolutely.
0: And I actually have a wonderful memory. I probably shouldn't share it, but I will, of my mother driving home from a cookout at your house. Now, that's not that spectacular, because my mother didn't have a license. But it was a lot better than the alternative, if you know what I'm saying.
5: I may have shared that with them as well. Just wanted to prepare them.
0: She drove from Norwood. I said, Ma, I was about 10. I don't know you could drive. She said, of course I can drive. I said, why don't you have a license? She said, that's different. I don't want a license. I just can't drive.
5: So. Not reverse.
0: No.
5: Anyway. Jane could get her on the way.
0: Hey, listen, those are great times. I'm glad you came on. Listen, we're going to bring the kids over to see Stonehill Romp.
5: That would be amazing.
0: In basketball.
5: Amazing. All right. Thank you very much.
0: Thanks, yeah. Trish, for coming on. I give your mic back to the bishop.
2: Amen. Thank you.
0: Thank you,
2: Trish.
0: Thanks for coming out.
4: Yeah.
0: Oh, that's a tough surprise. Oy, oy, oy. She took it in stride, though.
2: You're in trouble now.
0: Okay. Hey, John, bad enough you didn't sing last episode. Now you're not in the picture. Jeez.
3: That's why I get cozy.
0: You know,
3: cozy.
0: How did you become the president of that school? Who'd you pay off?
2: Oh, it's the grace of God, really.
3: Pants, maybe?
0: No, I tease. I'm kidding. So listen, there is a question I like to ask the guys. It's a funny one. Just curious. Do you have a favorite movie? This is an old one. What is it? hold on. Time out. When I said, do you have one? The answer doesn't end with yes. Like, that's yes now.
4: Yes, what would I have a favorite movie.
0: What? You're a philosopher?
4: Yes.
0: Are you a philosopher? Only
4: The Sound of Music in Edelweiss is my favorite song.
0: We did it last
4: we did?
0: Time.
4: Oh, I thought we did it every show.
0: No, the three of us did it. The three of us, and you lip-synced.
2: We almost do it every show.
0: Yeah, I know. Almost. Yeah, almost every show. We could probably sneak in at the end if we need to. So how about you, Tim? Favorite movie?
3: Favorite movie? I mean, I like a lot of them. Most of them are like... not really great to stay on TV, so...
0: Oh, you're one of those
3: like
0: guys.
3: It, yeah,
0: gory and stuff.
3: Yeah,
0: you know,
3: a little gory.
0: This
3: and,
0: is going to sound funny. John, bear me out. I swear to you, when I was your age, too, and now I'm old, and I find myself watching reruns of sitcoms only because everything makes me sad. And I'm picturing my father sitting there watching Westerns, and I said, Dad, and now I'm getting to that point where, like, I don't want to watch anything that's sad.
3: I'll send you some recommendations. I got some stuff.
0: Oh, God, the guys yell at me.
3: They
0: all yell at me. You don't know Yellowstone. You don't know Jack Ryan. You don't know. I watch reruns of King of Queens. Like
2: you don't have to worry about what you say on the show, by the way. We lower our standards.
3: Oh, that's
0: I got
3: a list. I got a great list.
0: Oh, what if he was on your show?
2: Well, it'd be different.
0: This is the day. Then that's high. highbrow. That's highbrow. That's erudite, I think, is the word. So anyway, but I was wondering too. What about a TV show? It must be Texas Rock Ranger Walker.
3: Oh,
0: whatever.
3: Walker Texas Ranger.
0: Well, there it is.
3: Absolutely.
0: Because it's Texas.
3: Oh, absolutely. Like we watch that show every morning.
0: I visited Houston once. You said Houston?
3: I am from Houston.
0: Yeah, I went to the space place.
4: That's a, have you ever been to Skywalker place? Ranch?
3: I've not.
4: There's a lot of mystery there.
0: Is that
3: Luke
0: Skywalker?
3: Sounds like a place worth going to.
4: No. There's like UFOs and stuff like that.
0: Oh, nice. I like it.
4: I love all that stuff.
3: I'm going down there in a couple of weeks.
4: Hey, check it out.
0: That's how Denning got here today. In a UFO.
4: By a UFO.
0: This is terrible.
3: It is.
0: Stop that. You're picking on him.
3: I know.
0: Acting like a crazy person. We're going to lose the house. All right, never mind. So listen, I'm going to, you're off the hook for this song, all right?
3: Unless
0: because. No. So, John and Father John and Father Bishop Bob, you guys get to step off.
4: Oh,
0: I'm
4: good.
0: Only going to do a little background for this. This song is all about this guy. Where do you hear his chops? All right.
4: I'm ready.
0: Beautiful.
3: No pressure.
0: No, you can move over a little. I'm just going to, I'm like background, so I'm going to step back a little.
3: Yeah.
0: Yeah.
1: G.

0: Oh, my goodness.
1: Well, that was nice.
0: Oh, my. It is so good to get rid of those other two.
1: Wait,
0: I kid,
1: great.
0: I kid, Bishop. I'm kidding.
1: I don't mean it. Please don't fire me.
0: Do you work directly for him?
1: Not directly, but he's my boss in a lot of different ways.
0: Wow. So you got to say nice things.
1: Yeah, I'm going to say what you need to say.
0: As you can see, as a parish priest, I'm not worried about it.
1: You got a little more flexibility than I do.
0: No, but you know what's going to happen? I'm going to, some kid's going to be like on the line.
1: Ooh.
0: And I'm going to call and say, hey, John, this kid's going to, yeah, oh, that's nice. That's nice, Chris.
1: Great,
0: yeah,
1: luck.
0: Yeah.
1: Uh-huh.
0: Remember how you treated me on that show? Tell the kid good luck. Good luck at UMass Boston. Boom.
1: Yeah, well, you know, we have a great transfer program, too. So, you know, maybe one year there.
0: Yeah.
1: We work around it a little bit.
0: Get it up. No, I kid. He would never do that to me.
1: No,
0: I know.
1: No. He's the best.
0: In fact, years ago, it was Bartley McFadden.
1: Oh,
0: you know what? Let's bring them out. Come out. Come back out, boys, so we can talk to you. Sorry, boys. Men. No, I was just saying, I knew you weren't hearing that. We were saying nice things about you while you were gone, by the way.
1: You would have loved that. Sure,
0: yeah.
1: Change of pace.
0: Father McFadden, Bartley McFadden, one time, and we had a girl, and she had troubles in another place, and it was all... She was a good kid, a good student, but just kind of issues, and she couldn't stay at the school. And I called Bartley... And I didn't know him that well, but he knew a guy, Jack Curley, Father Jack, and he were good friends. And he said, call Bartley. I said, will you call him? He said, just call him. We had met once or twice. And I said, this kid, he said, tell her to come on over. Oh. I said, like that? He goes, of course. He said, we take care of our own, Chris. It was the sweetest thing. But anyway, it makes me emotional because it was truthfully, and she was a great kid and did great there. And
2: you don't want to see Father Chris emotional.
0: That makes me so sad.
1: It's all right.
0: I could dish it out. I just can't take it. I have to take it around here. They've been beating me up here for now over 10 years.
2: Yeah, the feeling's mutual.
1: You look great.
0: I resemble that. What do you mean? I'm very kind to you, though. It's just Rich, especially Rich.
2: Yeah.
0: And is he still with us, by the way?
2: Oh, yeah, he's around somewhere.
0: I heard that he was being let go. Is that not true?
2: No.
0: Okay. It was a rumor out in the... I was out in the lobby, and somebody said, did you hear about Rich? I said, no. He said, gone. So I guess not, you know? It's kind of my Rickles, you know what I mean? Charles, we've known each other since the start. Nelson used to run the show. Kevin Nelson, you met Kevin? Yeah. Stonehill grad?
2: Yeah.
0: Where is he now? Coward? He's in the control room. He's hovering under a desk. He's afraid of me.
3: That's good call.
0: Come on in, Nelson.
1: Safer there. Safer there.
0: You know what he said?
2: What?
0: Good call. You want to hide under the piano, Jenny?
3: It's too late.
2: So he doesn't have to bear with unbearable sorrow.
0: Oh, I like that. I like that connection. See that? So, big voice. Now, did you grow up with music? You playing?
1: We had music in our family. I played trumpet. Not a whole lot of singing, so a lot of...
2: What about those sisters of yours?
1: Yeah, everybody had an instrument. So
2: they did.
1: We had a,

0: get a clarinet, a bassoon, a drummer, a trumpet, a flute, and a trombone. So we had, we had our own band, but orchestra. We all liked sports better, so we made a better team than a band.
1: There you go.
2: We had a buffoon in my sing-along.
0: Oh, nice. That's a, they get more distance.
2: Wasn't you? Relax. I was going to go that way. It was in my head. I thought you were doing a solo. I let him off the hook, and then you had to bring me back. I was letting you go. Anyway, so... just out of curiosity, did you guys do all that American Songbook, the old songs, like Let Me Call You Sweetheart, or did you?
0: No, we really didn't. We did a lot of pep band kind of stuff, and then...
2: Okay, because you brought us into
3: my girl.
2: A different decade with My Girl.
3: My Girl, yeah.
4: Do you remember the movie, by the way? It's like in the early 1990s with Macaulay Culkin and...
2: It was called My Girl?
4: It's called My Girl, yeah.
2: Charles is saying, yeah. What was it about? A love story?
4: Yeah, it was like two kids.
5: Young kids.
2: Yeah. Oh, like a coming of age.
4: Exactly, yeah.
2: Yes, a coming of age love story. Had that in my own life several times. Like on TV, it's just one. You know what I mean? But for me, it was next. Just saying.
6: Didn't get it right the first time, huh?
4: But the priesthood was just too strong a call.
2: I had the worst break ever with my high school sweetheart and my father. I was all, he goes, shut up. They're like streetcars. Stand on the corner. There's another one. That was his advice. It was terrible, terrible advice. God rest him. Okay, this next song. Now, this one's only been done a few times, and no pressure.
0: Oh,
2: but
0: thanks.
2: Everyone chooses it has a big voice. So we're expecting
0: it's good to have a change of pace, have a small voice for it.
2: That's what I said. We set the bar pretty low for our guests.
0: It's helpful.
3: It's true.
2: We're just okay. He doesn't even come to rehearsal, by the way. You saw that, right?
0: It's just natural talent.
2: He doesn't come to rehearsal. That's too much for him.
3: Do.
0: He's a busy guy.
2: All right. So now this is Man of La Mancha, right?
0: Man of La Mancha.
2: The impossible dream. We're all going to step off and let you have your time. Father Tim, sing.
0: Right,
2: take
0: I'll
2: it away.
0: Do my best.

0: very nice.
1: Blew the roof off this dump.
2: Oh boy, this is
1: there you go. And now, John Denning's version of What I Did for Love.
2: Take it away.
1: No?
3: No.
1: No, nothing? Star Spangled Banner?
2: No, how about that great patriotic and the Yankee Doodle Dandy?
1: We did it.
4: Edelweiss.
1: Yeah, we did it. No, this is it.
2: Edelweiss again.
1: I know one you know, though. Cheese.

0: gender victory.
1: I did the politically correct version.
2: The words.
1: That's right, because it's while her loyal sons go march. But then they changed it. While her loyal sons and daughters march on to victory. I did that for Trisha Brown.
2: That was very good.
1: Our audience, because, you know, it's not just, you know what I'm saying?
3: I do.
1: It's, what's that called? Title 11, Trish?
2: Almost.
1: Title 9? What's Title 11? Is that something
4: bankruptcy.
1: Else?
4: Bankruptcy.
1: Bankruptcy.
5: Yeah, same thing.
1: That's why I'm familiar with it. I declare bankruptcy, right? I declare bankruptcy. Did you ever see that in the show?
3: No, I
1: the guys
3: that.
1: Told me about it. Steve Carell in that office. And they said, now you have to declare bankruptcy. So he just walks out on this porch and he goes, I declare bankruptcy. They go, no, there's more to it than that. So that's
3: you
1: my
3: story. You got to get a lawyer.
1: Yeah. All right. Anybody, anything, final thoughts, anything? Oh, by the way, go to Stonehill. Now, we're telling, by the way, we're telling, I know this sounds funny, but we're telling the grandparents to tell their grandchildren because most of the people our age do not watch my show. I know. except for your brothers and sisters, and apparently 55 uncles and aunts from Texas.
2: That's right. There'll be a couple of them.
1: Yeah, now you can get it. They can get it on the computer, right?
3: On the computer, yep. You got your app on your phone. You know, all kinds of different ways. All but right. You know, the thing is that I think even young people, if they saw this show playing, they. How could they not stop?
1: So listen.
3: And wonder, like, what
1: now,
3: is going on
1: you
3: here?
1: Don't, you guys.
2: They keep watching to see what's going to happen next.
1: Hey, and their parents will say, that's Don Rickles, by the way. He picks on everybody. But so during COVID, we did a live stream from the church every day for over a year, something like that, 170 little minutes. And what I said was, I didn't feel comfortable with the computer, but then once we started it, the guys came over, and it became a mini going my way. Oh. So I did it with Father Chris Boyle for a while, and then we sent some songs over. We did parodies, and it was really very... So then the kids watched, because a lot of the guests were the other kids.
2: Yeah.
1: So they watched, because their friends were on it. But, yeah, we do get occasional letters from the people, and the young people say, you know, I watch it with my parents, and I like that. One of the hardest days for me was when I went to a nursing home, and the woman was walking out, and she had to be about 70, 78, and I said, oh, you look so sad. She said, oh, yeah. She said, we had a loss. You know, my mother died. She was your biggest fan. I swear to God. I said, how the heck old was she? Yes, you got to be pushing 80. And I said it just like that. I said, how old was she? How old are you? And she goes, well, I'm 79. She was 100. So that's kind of my audience. So maybe we'll
2: that's
1: have
2: a
1: to.
2: Great audience,
1: we're
2: going to
1: jazz it up now with my girl, my girl.
2: That's
1: my
2: right.
1: girl, my girl.
2: Nice
1: talking, Bob.
2: Thanks for the help.
6: I always said that you were the only host in history that berated his guests.
1: Do you ever see Rickles when he hosted Tonight Show?
6: Sure.
1: Okay, anyway. I kid, and listen, this is just before we say goodbye. I want to say publicly, this was all meant in love and fun.
2: Absolutely.
1: Because you are such a good guy to come on the show, and you're a man of your word. And Tim, I didn't pick on you as much because
2: I appreciate that.
1: Well, you're
3: next
1: new.
3: Week. He's thinking. He can get you back again.
2: I'm younger. I can't take the hits as well.
1: That's exactly what I was thinking.
2: I appreciate it.
1: He's been around. We've heard it all.
2: Oh, yeah.
1: You must be used to it anyway. You're running a whole college. I mean, you must get all those calls all day, every day.
2: I've heard it's only good calls. Only nice people call his office.
1: Oh, that's good.
3: Except one number. 617?
1: No, that's my number. Don't pick up ever again. Listen, you guys are awesome. Thank you so much, Chris. We're going to sing. No, you don't get to leave. We're going to sing.
3: Oh, we still got to sing the big song.
1: That's the segue into the closing song. Okay. But I'm so glad you picked up on all the show business. Singing, I'll be seeing you.

0: So just before you do that close that you do so beautifully, I want to say seriously, thank you again. I hope this does serve as a commercial for the people who are thinking about Stonehill, that two wonderful priests from the bottom of my heart, no kidding, but two wonderful priests, and the president is over there, and this is kind of the love and the sort of the spirit they'll get if they attend your college. Fair enough?
1: Yes, yeah. Fair
0: Can
1: enough.
0: I made up
1: thank
0: for
1: you.
0: Everything?
1: Almost.
0: It's close. I was close.
2: It was a good try. It was a great try.
0: Bishop, if you'll take us out.
3: Sure. Thanks for joining us on Going My Way. That's Chris Hickey Show. Father Chris Hickey Show. On Catholic TV, America's Catholic Television Network, where it's all
0: for you. It could be his show. You can have it next.

0: beauty. We read in the Book of Wisdom, "For from the greatness and the beauty of created things, their original author by analogy is seen." That's from the Book of Wisdom. You know, they say that beauty is in the eye of the beholder, but there are some places and moments and things in this life that cannot help but captivate everyone. Like here. St. Thomas Aquinas gave a very simple definition for beauty. Id quod visum placet, that which upon being seen pleases. I am pleased beyond words to be standing here on the island of Oahu as we look upon this glorious scene, part of the wonder of God's creation here on earth. And being seen, it is pleasant. It's beautiful. I don't know about you, but I can't help but think of God the Creator as I look out on this expanse. How good is the good God in fashioning such delight for our senses? As I say, the Book of Wisdom puts it succinctly. For from the greatness and beauty of created things, their original author, by analogy, is seen.
1: St. Gregory the Great was born into a prominent family. He studied law and by the age of 30 was mayor of Rome. He entered the Benedictine monastery hoping to live a simple life and distributed his wealth to the poor and to the monasteries. When Pope Pelagius II died in 596 AD, Gregory was elected to take his place as pope. St. Pope Gregory the Great is the reason we have Gregorian chant in the church liturgy. He was one of the hardest workers in reversing the Dark Age, where he introduced illustrated Bibles in order to make the Word of God accessible to those who weren't able to read. He died on March 12, 604 AD, and was buried in St. Peter's Basilica with the phrase, Council of God. He was canonized by acclamation at the time of his death and is the patron saint of musicians and teachers. St. Gregory the Great, pray for us.

Hello, my dear friends of Catholic TV. I'm Bishop Dave Bonner of the Diocese of Youngstown, and I want to invite you to share in our annual telethon that takes place September 18th and 19th. 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

0: Hi, everyone. I'm Kevin Elson. Please join us for Friday's This Is The Day show. We're going to meet Jeff LeBlanc, the creator of the Engaged Leadership Model. He's going to join us to discuss the importance of leading with compassion and understanding. 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
1: Hello, I'm Father Anthony Mihalik, host of Living in the Light of Christ. 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
2: Hello, I'm Joseph Pierce, writer-in-residence and associate professor of literature at Ave Maria University in Florida, and author of Tolkien Man and Myth and editor of Tolkien, A Celebration. Welcome to Catholic Courses and our lecture series on the hidden meaning of The Lord of the Rings. Over the next 8 lectures, we'll be looking at The Lord of the Rings, beginning with the life and beliefs of the author itself, J.R.R. Tolkien. That will be the main subject of this first lecture. Lecture 2 will look at the true myth, Tolkien, C.S. Lewis, and the truth of fiction, looking at the philosophy of myth, which underpins the fiction and the whole idea of creativity that animates the works of both J.R.R. Tolkien and C.S. Lewis. And we'll also be looking at the influence of Tolkien on C.S. Lewis's conversion to Christianity. In Lecture 3, The Meaning of the Ring, To Rule Them All and In the Darkness and Bind Them, we'll look at the symbolism of the ring itself, the one ring to rule them all and in the darkness bind them, and find out how that symbolism is crucial to an understanding of The Lord of the Rings. In Lecture 4, of Elves and Men, Fighting the Long Defeat, we'll be looking at the importance of death and immortality as concepts and as realities in The Lord of the Rings. In Lecture 5, Seeing Ourselves in the Story, Boromir, Faramir, and Gollum as everyman figures, we're looking at how art is a mirror of life and how The Lord of the Rings presents to us an image of ourselves, an image of humanity, as we see in the characters of Boromir and Faramir, Gollum, Frodo, Samwise Gamgee, how these characters reflect back to us, if you like, our true selves, who we are as human beings. In Lecture 6, of Wizards and Kings, Gandalf and Aragorn as figures of Christ, we'll look at the way that Tolkien introduces Christ figures into the story with a subtlety that belies it being called a simple allegory. And we'll see how Gandalf and Aragorn and Frodo all emerge as figures of Christ. In Lecture 7, Beyond the Power of the Ring, The Riddle of Tom Bombadil, we'll look at some of the lesser-known characters. Not least of all is Tom Bombadil, who was left out of Peter Jackson's film adaptation of The Lord of the Rings, but is nonetheless a very important ingredient, a very important part of Tolkien's myth, Tolkien's epic, The Lord of the Rings. We'll also look at some of the other unsung heroes, if you like, lesser-known characters such as Treebeard and some of the other characters, Denethor and Theoden, in Lecture 7. In Lecture 8, Frodo's Failure, The Triumph of Grace, we'll look at the climactic moment on Mount Doom when Frodo is there with the ring, with Gollum, the struggle with Gollum, and what that symbolizes and how it shows the ultimate triumph of grace over evil in The Lord of the Rings. But for this lecture, we're going to look at the author of The Lord of the Rings, J.R.R. Tolkien. We're going to look at his life and his beliefs and how those beliefs inform his work, and how those beliefs led to The Lord of the Rings being, in Tolkien's own words, and I'm quoting, "The Lord of the Rings is, of course, a fundamentally religious and Catholic work." And in my opinion, it's not just a religious and Catholic work, it's one of the greatest works of the 20th century, perhaps and arguably the greatest work of the 20th century, and also, in my judgment, one of the great works of Western civilization, deserving a place beside Homer's Iliad and Odyssey, Virgil's Aeneid, Dante's Divine Comedy, as one of the really great works and great achievements of Christian civilization. Now, this is not just my view. It's the view of many, many other people. And indeed,

Work, Channel 4, carried out an opinion poll asking the people of Britain what was the greatest work of the 20th century. And in second place was 1984 by George Orwell. But in first place, getting many more votes than Orwell's classic, was The Lord of the Rings. And in two subsequent opinion polls, these results were verified and vindicated, including a poll by the Folio Society, which asked what was the greatest work of all time. And in England, in second place, came Pride and Prejudice by Jane Austen, indeed a great work, worthy to be second. But winning by a considerable margin was The Lord of the Rings by Tolkien. Now, this delighted me, as I'm sure it delighted many, many other people throughout the UK, but it was treated with horror by many of the literary critics. And it was my reaction to this horror that prompted or provoked me to write my book, Tolkien, Man and Myth. Let me maybe just go over some of the responses. One critic said, rather sarcastically and cynically, that the emergence of The Lord of the Rings as the greatest work of the century just showed the folly of teaching people to read. The famous feminist writer, Germaine Greer, said of the emergence of The Lord of the Rings the following, that ever since my arrival in Cambridge in 1964 to be encountered by a tribe of full-grown women wearing puffed sleeves, clutching teddy bears and babbling on excitedly about the doings of hobbits, it's been my worst fear that The Lord of the Rings should emerge as the greatest work of the 20th century. The bad dream has materialized. Well, Germaine Greer, with her role in the radical feminist movement in the 1970s, may have her own reasons for not liking The Lord of the Rings, but it was quite clear to me that these critics did not even understand the work they were critiquing. Many of them, perhaps all of them, had never even bothered to read it. There was no engagement with the deepest meaning of the work, and that's what we're going to be trying to do over the next 8 lectures, is looking at the deeper meanings of The Lord of the Rings and finding out exactly what it is. And first and foremost, as we need to remember, is in Tolkien's own words, The Lord of the Rings is a fundamentally religious and Catholic work. Remember, these are the words of Tolkien himself, the author of the work, speaking about The Lord of the Rings. The Lord of the Rings is, of course, a fundamentally religious and Catholic work. So our job in this lecture series will be to look at that work through the eyes of its author, Tolkien, and try to work out why it is that Tolkien is insisting it's a fundamentally religious and Catholic work. Well, first of all, if we're going to try to see a work through the eyes of the author, which is the best way to try to see any work objectively, is to put aside our own prejudices and to try to see it through the eyes of the author. Obviously, the first thing we need to do is to understand as much as we can about the author of the work, in this case, of course, J.R.R. Tolkien. The thing that we need to do, of course, is to read a work through the eyes of the author. This is an objective reading. It's setting aside our own prejudices so that we can read the work through the eyes of the author. This, of course, makes it important that we understand the author as much as possible. So for the remainder of this lecture, I would like to talk about Tolkien the man, something about his life, so that we can understand the work much better. Tolkien was born in South Africa, in Bloemfontein, South Africa, on January the 3rd, 1892. It should be stated, however, that to call Tolkien a South African is not really accurate. Both of his parents were born in England, and they moved out to South Africa, where his father had a job in a bank in South Africa just a few months before Tolkien was born. And indeed, when Tolkien was only 3 years old, his mother returned to England with him and his brother Hilary in the expectation that their father would join them as soon as he could wrap up his business relations in South Africa. Unfortunately, Tolkien's father, Arthur Tolkien, became ill, seriously ill, and never ever managed to get back to England. He's buried in South Africa to this day. His father died in February 1896 when Tolkien was only 4 years old, so has very, very few memories of his father. In June 1900, so when Tolkien was 8 years old, his mother, Mabel Tolkien, became a Catholic. She converted to the Catholic Church in Birmingham, where the family were then living, and befriended several priests there,
most notably those at the Birmingham Oratory.

tree, which had been established by John Henry Newman 50 or so years earlier. Now, Tolkien's mother's conversion, and she also had both Tolkien and his brother received into the church at the same time. So Tolkien, I suppose, is neither a convert or a cradle Catholic. He's what I call in my book a cradle convert. He's received into the church as an eight-year-old following his mother's conversion. But his mother's conversion caused outrage in the family. The family ostracized her. And we need to remember that she was already poor. You know, her husband had died 4 years earlier and had left the family basically in poverty. The death was sudden, so there was no time for the financial matters to be settled. So Tolkien's family, his mother, became dependent upon relatives for financial sustenance. So they were already in poverty as a family, but following her conversion, much of this financial help was cut off by the anti-Catholic sentiments of members of the family. And in consequence, Mabel Tolkien and her sons were thrown from poverty into penury. And Mabel Tolkien, Tolkien's mother, died in November 1904 when Tolkien was only 12 years old. And Tolkien throughout his life carried an image of his mother as a martyr for the Catholic faith who was driven to an early grave because of her conversion. And I think two extracts from Tolkien's letters will indicate exactly how her presence, her spiritual presence and the presence of her love and her martyrdom remained with Tolkien throughout the whole of his life. So the first letter begins, "When I think of my mother's death, worn out with persecution, poverty, and largely consequent disease, in the effort to hand on to us small boys the faith, and remember the tiny bedroom she shared with us in rented rooms in a postman's cottage at Rednall, where she died alone, too ill for viaticum, I find it very hard and bitter when my children stray away." So here we see Tolkien many years later as a Catholic parent of children who have strayed away from the faith, comparing the indifference or lukewarm attitude of his own children to the sacrificial love that his mother showed for him in laying down her own life that they may have the faith. 9 years after her death, he wrote the following, "My own dear mother was a martyr indeed, and it was not to everybody that God grants so easy a way to his great gifts as he did to Hilary and myself, giving us a mother who killed herself with labor and trouble to ensure us keeping the faith." So we see here exactly how Tolkien, as a lifelong believing Catholic, sees his mother's self-sacrificial death as a consequence of her conversion, as a means of giving him actually strength and sustenance in the faith, this spirit of self-sacrifice. Now, following Mabel Tolkien's death, Tolkien, as we just said, was only 12 years old. Father Francis Morgan of the Birmingham Oratory, a friend of Mabel Tolkien's, became the guardian to both J.R.R. Tolkien, John Ronald Rule, he's his full name, obviously always known as J.R.R., and his brother Hilary. Father Francis Morgan becomes their guardian. Tolkien said that he was a guardian who had been a father to me more than most real fathers. So again, Tolkien looking back on his surrogate father, if you like, remembering he hardly any memories at all of his own father, who died when he was very young, as more real than most real fathers. With the support of Father Morgan, Tolkien went on to Oxford and was received a first-class honours degree from Oxford in 1915. Of course, by this time, the First World War had started. Tolkien had resisted the temptation to join the army upon the outbreak of the war, deciding to stay on to get his degree first. But as soon as he got that degree in 1915, to use his own phrase, bolted into the army, in other words, joined as quickly as he could. In 1916, he got married to his childhood sweetheart, Edith Bratt, and within weeks of their marriage, went off to what he called the animal horror of the Somme. We need to remember here, by the way, that the Battle of the Somme was one of the bloodiest and most gruesome battles in the whole of human history. Tens of thousands of people losing their lives in a matter of hours. By the time that he left to experience

the animal horror of the Somme. His wife was already pregnant with their first son, John, who would later become a Jesuit priest. Between the end of the First World War and 1929, so a period of 11 years, they had three other children, Michael, Christopher, and Patricia. After the war, Tolkien took up his academic career as a philologist. And we need to remember that Tolkien, of course, today is known by everybody around the world as the author of the classic The Lord of the Rings. But throughout his own lifetime, for the vast bulk of it, before the celebrity of that came, he was known as an academic world expert on Old English, on Anglo-Saxon. So, for instance, Tolkien translated Beowulf and Sir Gawain and the Green Knight and Pearl and some of these other medieval classics from Old English and Middle English. His essay on Beowulf, The Monster and the Critics, is still regarded in Anglo-Saxon circles as the definitive work on that classic Anglo-Saxon poem, Beowulf. So first of all, at Leeds, and then coming to Merton College in Oxford, where he spent most of his academic life, Tolkien was, first and foremost, prior to the publication of The Lord of the Rings at least, known as an academic, as a leading philologist in Old English. During the 1920s, he struck up a friendship with a young professor, C.S. Lewis, who was 8 years younger than Tolkien, and the two became great friends. Now, in actual fact, you would have thought that a friendship between these two men might not have been that likely. Tolkien, of course, was a practicing Catholic, very, very committed to his Catholic faith. C.S. Lewis was born of Protestant parents in Belfast, in Northern Ireland. And we need to remember, of course, that Belfast was, and very largely still is, one of the most sectarian communities in the whole of the world, where to be a Protestant or to be a Catholic is more a tribal thing than a religious thing. When C.S. Lewis was growing up, his parents would not have a Catholic in the household. The servants were also all Protestant. Now, C.S. Lewis carried this prejudice against Catholicism with him throughout his life, so much so that many, many years later, when Tolkien was asked, why did C.S. Lewis never become a Catholic? Tolkien quipped, it was the ulsterior motive, with a play on the word Ulster, of course. In other words, that he never managed to overcome certain lingering prejudices against the church, particularly the church's devotion to the Blessed Virgin, and also, of course, the position of the papacy. So you would have thought that there was not much likelihood that Tolkien and Lewis would become friends. Not least, by the way, because although Lewis still retained an anti-Catholic prejudice from his Belfast upbringing, he'd also, subsequent to that, lost any residue of his Christian faith and had become an atheist. So when Tolkien and Lewis first met in the mid-1920s, Tolkien was a practicing Catholic, C.S. Lewis was a Belfast lapsed Protestant who had become an atheist. So what on earth did these two men have in common that would form the basis of this lifelong friendship, which would be so important to both men? Well, what they had in common was a love for mythology, for the ancient myths in general, and specifically for the Norse myths, the myths of Northern Europe, the Germanic and Scandinavian myths, the Icelandic sagas. And what actually caused the friendship to begin was that Tolkien formed a reading group called the Kolbiter, which is an Icelandic phrase literally meaning coal biters, those who bite the coal. They sit so close around the fire in the heart of winter, really evokes what it must have been like to live in Iceland in medieval times when there was no heating except for coal, huddling around the coal with it freezing outside and telling each other stories. So this was the idea of this group. It was a reading group originally which consisted only of Tolkien's academic friends who were interested in Old English. But one or two, shall we say, interested amateurs were allowed to join, and one of these was C.S. Lewis, who came along avidly. Although he couldn't speak Old English, he learned as he went. Obviously, this was being read in the original language. And this was the beginning of the friendship. When the group, the Kolbiter, had finished reading the entire Elder Edda, the entire Norse saga, its reason to be had been achieved. There was no need for it any longer, so the group dissolved.
But by this

time, C.S. Lewis was so enamoured of the male friendship, this vigorous debate and discussion about literature amongst friends, that he formed a group that became known as the Inklings, which Tolkien also joined. And this is probably the most important literary group of the whole 20th century, inspiring works such as The Chronicles of Narnia, The Hobbit, The Lord of the Rings, also works by Charles Williams, Owen Barfield, and some other members of the group. Now, in 1937, Tolkien publishes a children's story called The Hobbit. And this book was written, first of all, as a story for his children. He came up with a line, "In a hole in the ground, there lived a hobbit." And he invented these creatures called hobbits to entertain his own children. And we need to remember that a large factor in Tolkien's original inspiration to write was his role as paterfamilias, as father of the family. And it was to delight and educate his own children that he first wrote some of these early stories, including The Hobbit. The Hobbit was a huge success. In consequence, he had a contract to write a follow-up. And The Lord of the Rings was originally intended to be a follow-up to The Hobbit. But as we all know now, that in the process of the early stages of the writing, it grew up, it grew out, it grew wild, it became big, it became grown up, and Tolkien became convinced that the work would never be published in his own lifetime because it didn't fit any genre at all of anything that had come before it. It was long, and that's why the publisher, when they did eventually publish it, decided to publish it in three volumes. It's a big mistake to call The Lord of the Rings a trilogy. Trilogy implies three works that are connected. The Lord of the Rings is one work. So he writes this work, and one of the most charming things about The Lord of the Rings is the fact that the author was convinced when he was writing it that it would never be published. He read it at the meetings of the Inklings, with each new chapter being read aloud at the Eagle and Chole public house in Oxford, where they met once a week, that they affectionately called the Bird and Baby. And also they met another night of the week at C.S. Lewis's rooms at Magdalen College, where Lewis was teaching. And so he was really writing this book for the entertainment of a handful of friends, not believing it would ever be published. And he says if it wasn't for the encouragement of C.S. Lewis, he would never have finished it. So in consequence, I think the charming thing about The Lord of the Rings, and one of the many charming things, is that it was not written for money, it was not written for ambition, it was not written for fame, not written for a publisher. It was written ultimately for fun and for pleasure and for the sheer joy of creativity. And for this reason, I think that The Lord of the Rings is a masterpiece because there are no motives in it that can be called selfish, self-centered. It's a work of loving relationship between the author of the work and the gift. And of course, implicit in the gift is the giver of the gift. In this aspect of The Lord of the Rings, the relationship between the author and his work forms the foundation or the basis of Tolkien's philosophy of myth, which we'll talk about in the next lecture. Now, the other thing to remember as we prepare for the remainder of the lectures is that throughout his life, Tolkien remained a lifelong practicing Catholic. And it was this aspect, this dimension of Tolkien's work, which informs his work. We need to understand that in order to understand any work, you have to understand that dimension of it, which is most crucial. And that's the dimension of it which informs the author's own view of life, the meaning of life. Because whatever the author's view of the meaning of life is going to inform the work. So, an author's philosophy and theology are the two most important things. And then knowing something about the historical context of the time in which the author lives. And therefore, Tolkien is a lifelong practicing Catholic. We have a realist philosophy, a Christian realist philosophy, and a Thomistic theology underpinning the whole of the work, including the meaning of evil, the meaning of virtue, the necessity of self-sacrifice. And that philosophy and that theology is what informs the work, which is why, to go back to where we began, and to use Tolkien's own words again, The Lord of the Rings is, of course, a fundamental

fundamentally religious and Catholic work. And on another occasion, he spoke in a letter about what I call a hierarchy of creative value, where he spoke about the relationship between himself as the author and the work. And he said, at the bottom of this hierarchy of creative value are the insignificant factors. And amongst these insignificant factors, he said, was an author's personal life. Such as wife beating or drunkenness. He said, I don't happen to be guilty of those particular sins, but if I was, I don't think that would affect my work, that the creative gift, the creativity would still come from some other and uncorrupted part of my being. He quoted Beethoven. He said, I understand from Beethoven's biographer that he ill-treated his nephew and also abominably treated his publisher. But Tolkien said, I don't think that has anything to do with his work. So the insignificant factors for Tolkien was an author's personal life. I would argue, by the way, against that for what it's worth. I think that a disordered personal life does play itself out in a disordered work. So I disagree with him. I think if Tolkien had not been a virtuous man who lived and loved his faith, we would not see the coherence and cohesiveness of the moral vision in The Lord of the Rings. So I disagree with him. But nonetheless, this is what he said. These are the insignificant factors. And he said, we have more significant factors above that as regards my own relationship, Tolkien, to the work, The Lord of the Rings. And he said, amongst these is my academic vocation as a philologist, as a linguist. You should remember, Tolkien knew many, many languages, not just Old English, Anglo-Saxon, but various modern languages as well. And he said this, his academic vocation had obviously affected his taste in languages, and this was obviously a very large ingredient in The Lord of the Rings. And of course, The Lord of the Rings began to be written because Tolkien first invented a language and then invented stories to go with the language. So it began with the word, if you like, and then the word becomes flesh. We'll discuss that more in a later lecture. But then above the more significant, at the very top of this hierarchy of creative value, are the really significant factors. And Tolkien said that of these, first of all, is the fact that I am a hobbit born in a shire in a pre-industrial age, he said. When in fact he wasn't, he was born in South Africa, obviously. But in England, he lived in this wonderful village, Sarehold in Worcestershire, that became the basis, the inspiration for the shire in The Lord of the Rings. But he also lived for a while in slums in Birmingham, which was a hideous modern industrial city. It had been a village 150 years earlier. And because of the Industrial Revolution in the Midlands, it became the second largest city in England. So he lived in a small house, a slum, with the railway going behind and all the soot and smoke from the railway and soot and smoke from factory chimneys. So as a child, in his informative age, he experienced both the wonders and beauty and innocence of Sarehold, the village, where he could climb in trees, play near the pond, play in the woods, and also this life in industrial slums with all the filth and the dirt. So he really, as a child, he wasn't born in the shire in a pre-mechanical age, but he did live for some of his childhood in the shire in a pre-mechanical age. He also experienced Isengard and Mordor, industrialism. And then above that, the more significant of the really significant factors, Tolkien's words, and I'm quoting him now, is the fact that I am a Christian, which can be deduced from my stories, and in fact, a Roman Catholic. So Tolkien says that the fact that he's a Catholic, which can be deduced from his stories, is the most significant factor connecting him as author with the work. And also that explains, of course, why The Lord of the Rings is, of course, a fundamentally religious and Catholic work. How exactly it's fundamentally religious and Catholic, we'll look at in the next lectures in this series, beginning with Tolkien's philosophy of myth, which we'll be discussing in the next lecture. But I would like to finish this lecture not with my own words, but with the words of Tolkien on the centrality of the Blessed Sacrament in his life. Out of the darkness of my life, so much frustrated, I put before you the one great thing to love on earth, the Blessed Sacrament. There you will find romance, glory, honor, fidelity,
and more than

that death, by the divine paradox, that which ends life and demands the surrender of all, and yet by the taste or foretaste of which alone can what you seek in your earthly relationships, love, faithfulness, joy, be maintained, or take on that complexion of reality, of eternal endurance, which every man's heart desires. Thank you very much.

0: Welcome to Daily Living with Father Chapin, where we consider God's Word and how we might be able to apply it into our daily living. Yes, my friend, that's what we do. Sometimes the Bible can be a bit confusing, so we bust it down like a fraction. We're asking questions along the way. Questions like, what do these Gospels have to do with me? That's what I want to know. How can I take these Gospels and apply them into my daily living so that I can become, well, a reflection of God's love to a world that, let's face it, could use a bit more love, don't you think? There's a lot of bad news bears out there. How can I take the good news of Jesus Christ and apply it into my daily living so that I can become a tool in the hand of God, making present His kingdom, not someday, but today and every day? And that's what this show is all about. And I'm so glad you joined us today. Oh, we got a good one. What do you say? We just quiet our minds, put ourselves in the presence of God. You know, we spend so much time running here and running there and doing this and doing that. How often do we just stop and say, what am I doing? Where am I going? The good news about the good news is that God wants to lead you. And He does it in many ways. But one very powerful way is His Word. So what do you say? I quit yipping about this and we get right on into it. We are hearing from the Gospel of Matthew. Jesus began to show His disciples that He must go to Jerusalem and suffer greatly from the elders, the chief priests, and the scribes, and be killed, and on the third day be raised. Then Peter took Jesus aside and began to rebuke Him. God forbid, Lord, no such thing shall ever happen to you. He turned and he said to Peter, get behind me, Satan. You are an obstacle to me. You are not thinking as God does, but as human beings do. And then Jesus said to his disciples, whoever wishes to come after me must deny himself, take up his cross, and follow me. For whoever wishes to save his life will lose it, but whoever loses his life for my sake will find it. What profit would there be for one to gain the whole world, yet forfeit his life? Or what can one give in exchange for his life? For the Son of Man will come with His angels in His Father's glory, and then He will repay all according to His conduct. The Gospel of the Lord. Wow, what a gospel it is, my friend. This is Daily Living. I'm Father Chapin. You hang out. We'll be right back, and we're going to talk all about this gospel and a few other things along the way. Here, as we consider God's Word, and how we might be able to apply it into our daily living.
1: Hi, this is Father Chapin, host of Daily Living with Father Chapin. It is such a pleasure to be able to come into your home each and every week and share the good news, but it's a bit expensive. So I would ask you to consider grabbing a piece of paper and a pencil, and at the next break, I'm going to share with you some details how you can become a partner with Daily Living, and together, we can take the good news to a lost world. What do you say we get back to the show?
0: Welcome back to Daily Living. My friends, if I were to describe our gospel today in one sentence, it would be come follow me and die, which I gotta say is the exact opposite of what life teaches us. We spend our lives focusing on not only how to live, but how not to die. But before we get into our episode today, let's consider that issue of life, life itself. What is life? How did we get here? Why am I here? Does my life have any meaning? I mean, these existential questions mankind has wrestled with since the dawn of time. Starting with, how did we get here? How is it that these lifeless atoms somehow became us? Because science can't really tell you that. I mean, they don't really know. Nothing should be alive, but it is. I mean, think about it. The atoms that are in your body are the same atoms that are found in a rock or dust or any dead matter. Carbon, hydrogen, oxygen are lifeless on their own, yet somehow these dead particles have arranged themselves into something that breathes, that thinks, that regrets, that knows it exists. How did this happen? Science calls this moment a biogenesis, which is the moment, the beginning of life from no life. And now we can map out the chemistry, we can list the ingredients, but as far as that spark, you know, the exact moment when life happens, that matter comes alive, science has never been able to reproduce. I remember in high school, in science class, learning about photosynthesis, the idea that life comes from light. And for years, this is what science believed with great confidence, until they went to the very bottom of the ocean, to the darkest place on our planet, and found it teeming with life, forcing them to come up with a new theory. So again, how does life happen? I imagine if you were to challenge a scientist with Genesis chapter 2, verse 7, then the Lord God formed man out of dust from the ground and breathed into his nostrils the breath of life, and man became a living being, they would politely smile with amusement because, you know, they're way too smart for that. They're skeptical, coming from the Greek word skeptein, which means to look upon something at a distance. And herein lies the problem. Imagine I was to describe for you a beautiful beach house. I told you all about this house and went into great detail about the big back porch. You got a hammock, swinging hammock that overlooks the ocean, amazing view, heated swimming pool, gas grill situation with the tiki hut, you know, the whole nine yards. You're not going to really get it until you make a visit, until you sought it out. Because if you really want to know something or someone, you must be willing to give up your distance, which is why so many people remain skeptical about God, because they're not willing. They're not willing to give up their distance. Because understand, God is not a concept. God is not a belief system or a philosophy or a dogma or even a religion. God is a person, and that person's name is Jesus. And the only way you're going to know him is when you meet him. And the only way you're going to meet him is when you seek him. And the only way you can seek him is when you become willing to give up your distance. So my friend, if that is you, if I'm speaking right now to a skeptic, I invite you today to seek, give up a little distance, and instead of being closed-minded, open yourself up to the fact that maybe life itself, its origins, its definition, its author, and its meaning can be found in our gospel today. Because God has given you the wisdom to understand fully the mystery. Today, we're in the 16th chapter of Matthew, and we are picking up exactly where we left off last week, and what the church refers to as a continuous reading. So what that means is that we're picking up in the middle of a bigger story, which happens all the time. Now, if you were with us last week, It was all about Peter's confession. When Jesus had turned to his disciples and asked, "Who did the people say that I am?" And there was a lot of confusion around that question, whole lot of opinions, still are for that matter. And they said, well, you know, some say John the Baptist, others say Elijah, or Jeremiah, or one of the prophets. And then he turned to them and he said, okay, I get that, but who do you say that I am? And Peter replied, "You're the Messiah, the Son of the living God." My friends, it is hard to overstate how big this moment was. Because prior to this, Jesus had never suggested that he was in fact the Messiah. I mean, people had speculated that he might be, you know, due to the miracles and all. But up to this point, he had never confirmed nor denied it. And I gotta think that when Peter said this, Jesus himself might have been a bit surprised, smiled, and said, "Wow, flesh and blood has not revealed this to you, but my heavenly Father. So I say to you, you are Peter, and upon this rock I build my church." Now, I can only imagine Peter was puffing up like a rooster. You know, everybody's all excited. "Peter, yeah, he got it." I mean, that was last week. But this week, we get what the great Paul Harvey used to say, the rest of the story. As Jesus begins to show Peter and the others what a Messiah is going to look like. Jesus began to show his disciples that he must go to Jerusalem and suffer greatly from the elders, chief priests, and the scribes, and be killed, and on the third day be raised. Well, then Peter took him aside and began to rebuke him. "God forbid, Lord, no such thing shall happen to you." And Jesus turned to Peter and said, "Get behind me, Satan. You are an obstacle to me. You are thinking not as God does, but as human beings do." So, here we have Jesus describing, for the very first time, his mission to his disciples and Peter, who, as you recall, just last week, had received very high praise as he was clearly illuminated by God. Now he's rebuking Jesus. He's yelling at Jesus. I mean, can you imagine? And then in the strongest way possible, Jesus rebukes Peter, calls him Satan. Wow. Talk about extremes. One moment, you're clearly hearing from God, and the next moment, you're being called Satan. Talk about going from champ to chump. This is Daily Living. I'm Father Schaefer. You hang out. We'll be right back, and we will continue to talk all about this gospel and a few other things along the way here as we consider God's word and how we might be able to apply it into our daily living.
1: 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What do you say we get back to the show?
0: Welcome back to Daily Living. Now, just for the break, we have Jesus, who after revealing his upcoming passion for the first time, is rebuked by Peter. And you know that word, rebuke, not a word you hear too often these days, "I rebuke you." What does it mean? Well, the Greek word is allegcho, and it means to convict or reprove with authority. So Peter is yelling as Jesus. And it's really easy for us to look back and say, well, Peter, how could you have done that? You're yelling at Jesus. But before we start pointing fingers, try to put yourself in his shoes. What Jesus is saying makes zero sense. Because while the first century Jew might have had, you know, different opinions on what a Messiah might do or not do, one thing for sure that I'm sure they would all agree upon is Messiahs don't die. It had been 600 years since the last prophet Malachi had spoken, and they had been taught for generations that the Messiah would come from the house of David, sit on his throne. I mean, this is in the scriptures, and I know we've talked about this a million and a half times, but he was going to be the warrior king and high priest. So not only is he going to restore righteous and proper worship and remove all the corruption of the temple, he was going to lead a revolution and drive those evil Romans into the sea and restore Israel to its rightful place as a shining city on the hill. And you can't do that if you're dead. Now, they had seen Jesus heal people. They had heard him preach with great authority. They had seen him command the storm at sea to be still, and it was. They had seen him feed 5,000 people. They had seen him walk on the water. Seems like he might be the one. But despite all that, this idea of dying, that made no sense. Of course, we have the benefit of hindsight. As we look through the lens of Christianity, we understand, but they didn't. And what they didn't understand was that before Jesus could be the promised Messiah to save his people, he first had to become the crucified Messiah. God forbid, Lord, no such thing should happen to you. Jesus turned and said to Peter, "Get behind me, Satan." Now, let me ask you a question. Do you really think that Jesus thought that his good buddy Peter is Satan? No, I don't think so. Let me tell you what I think's going on here. Remember way back when all this was getting started, Jesus was approached by Satan in the desert, and he had three temptations. Remember those? Number one, turn these stones into bread, because he was hungry. Number two, throw yourself off the parapet of this temple, you know, trying to get him to prove himself. But remember that third temptation? Satan had taken him to a high mountain and showed him all the kingdoms of the world, said, "All of this can be yours if you bow down and worship me," suggesting that it was his to give, because, my friend, it is, which is why Jesus calls him the prince of this world. But what that third temptation really was Satan was offering him a shortcut. You don't have to mess with the Romans. You don't have to mess with the Jews. You don't have to die. That's what this was. Now, you don't think that was rolling around in the back of his head, Jesus, when he was, you know, in the Garden of Gethsemane and Calvary was coming into view? He was sweating blood, asking his Father, if this cup might pass from me. I mean, given all that, can he kind of see how Peter, and I'm sure that it wasn't on purpose, but he was channeling that third temptation. You don't have to die. Can you see how that might be a problem? Because, my friend, if you deny the cross, you are denying the foundation of God's plan to save us from ourselves. And you are literally speaking for Satan. Because let me tell you, the denial of the cross, well, that's what Satan's all about. I mean, that's his mission. And you see it everywhere. I mean, in little things like, well, I'm not religious, but I'm real spiritual, or all roads lead to the same God, or I'm a good person, or at least good enough. These are all ways of denying the cross. But Jesus says, whoever wishes to come after me must deny himself and pick up his cross and follow me. Let me just say in passing that people don't do denial well. I mean, I know I'm a people and I don't do denial well. But Jesus is saying, whoever wishes to come after me must deny himself, take up his cross and follow me. And who goes on the cross? You do. Now, we talked about this, I don't know, a couple weeks back. And while it's true that many of the disciples that he's talking to right now would in fact die on a cross for their faith, is Jesus telling us that if we want to follow him, we got to die? And the answer is, yeah. But it's not necessarily a physical death, but rather it is death to self. So how do I do that? How do I die to myself? Well, you know, sometimes the best way to describe something is to describe the opposite of that thing. It's called the antithetical definition. So what is the opposite of dying to self? Well, it would be living for self, right? What would that look like? This would be the one who seeks pleasure at all costs while avoiding pain at all costs, which coincidentally, if you believe in that kind of thing, is the religion of our culture. They call this hedonism, when the focus of your life becomes the maximizing of all pleasure while you are minimizing all pain. I call it center of the universe disease, when the highest good is, well, me. This is when your ego stands for easing God out. Now, meanwhile, dying to self kills that ego. The ego that wants me to argue all the time. The ego that insists that I must agree with all things. The ego that drives me to be the CEO of this world. This ego that keeps me from looking at a distance, or keeps me continuing to looking at a distance. This ego that drives me, I need to subjugate the me for the we. How do I do this? I do this when I turn off the me channel and consider the other. This is what Jesus means when he says, pick up my cross and follow me. He's talking about dying to self. This is what he means when he says you must lose your life before you can find it. Dietrich Bonhoeffer, who was martyred in a German concentration camp, wrote about costly grace versus cheap grace. So starting with cheap grace. Cheap grace is forgiveness without repentance. Cheap grace is communion without confession. Cheap grace is accepting God's forgiveness without any personal cost. Cheap grace

is professing Christianity without change. Meanwhile, costly grace is what God has given us, which is the life of his son Jesus on the cross and demands everything from the believer. But getting back to what we were talking about in the beginning of life, how does that happen? How did we get here? Why am I here? Does my life have any meaning? How do you know what you don't know? Can we discover it through a telescope? Well, I guess sometimes we can get little pieces, but more often than not, it leaves us even more confused. My friends, hear me when I say, I want you to open up your mind and really hear this. The origin of your life, the author of your life, the definition of your life, and yes, the meaning of your life is not something that you go out and find, but rather it's something that's already found you and is waiting to reveal himself to you through his son, through the quiet voice. Seek the quiet voice today, and you will find. Knock on that door, and it shall be opened for you. Who among you, wishing to construct a tower, would not first sit down and calculate the cost, to see if they have enough for completion? You want to follow Jesus, my friend? Let us count the cost. What would I exchange for my life? What would I exchange for my soul? How do I pick up my cross? How do I kill my ego? How do I die to self? Well, the way we die to self is when we make the decision to turn our will and our lives over to the care of Jesus and let him drive the bus as we draw close to him. Won't you close your distance today? You know, every day in this country, somebody does something nice for somebody else. Today, why don't you let that somebody be you? Because the best vitamin for a Christian is be one. This is Daily Living. I'm Father Chapin. Swinging about the truth. Hope you can come back next week and we'll do it again. Until then, I bless you in the name of the Father and of the Son and of the Holy Spirit.

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1: A favorite prayer of mine has always been, what return can I make to the Lord for all the good He's done for me? The cup of salvation I take up, I call upon the name of the Lord. Hello, everyone. I'm Father Dan O'Connell, host of Catholic TV's We've Got to Talk, inviting you to this year's telethon, September 18th and 19th. 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

Lord, open my lips, and my mouth will declare your praise. Come into the Lord's presence, singing for joy. Come, let us sing to the Lord and shout with joy to the rock who saves us. Let us approach him with praise and thanksgiving and sing joyful songs to the Lord. The Lord is God, the mighty God, the great King over all the gods. He holds in his hands the depths of the earth and the highest mountains as well. He made the sea, it belongs to him, the dry land too, for it was formed by his hands. Come then, let us bow down in worship, bending the knee before the Lord our Maker. For he is our God, and we are his people, the flock he shepherds. Today, listen to the voice of the Lord. Do not grow stubborn as your fathers did in the wilderness, when at Meribah and Massah they challenged me and provoked me, although they had seen my works. 40 years I endured that generation. I said, they are a people whose hearts go astray, and they do not know my ways. So I swore in my anger, they shall not enter into my rest. Glory to the Father, and to the Son, and to the Holy Spirit, as it was in the beginning, is now, and ever shall be, world without end. Amen. Come into the Lord's presence, singing for joy.

Stir up your mighty power, Lord. Come to our aid. O Shepherd of Israel, hear us. You who lead Joseph's flock, shine forth from your cherubim throne upon Ephraim, Benjamin, Manasseh. O Lord, rouse up your might. O Lord, come to our help. God of hosts, bring us back. Let your face shine on us, and we shall be saved. Lord, God of hosts, how long will you frown on your people's plea? You have fed them with tears for their bread, an abundance of tears for their drink. You have made us the taunt of our neighbors. Our enemies laugh us to scorn. God of hosts, bring us back. Let your face shine on us, and we shall be saved. You brought a vine out of Egypt. To plant it, you drove out the nations. Before it, you cleared the ground. It took root and spread through the land. The mountains were covered with its shadow, the cedars of God with its boughs. It stretched out its branches to the sea, to the great river it stretched out its shoots. Then why have you broken down its walls? It is plucked by all who pass by. It is ravaged by the boar of the forest, devoured by the beasts of the field. God of hosts, turn again, we implore. Look down from heaven and see. Visit this vine and protect it, the vine your right hand has planted. Men have burnt it with fire and destroyed it. May they perish at the frown of your face. May your hand be on the man you have chosen, the man you have given your strength, and we shall never forsake you again. Give us life that we may call upon your name. God of hosts, bring us back. Let your face shine on us, and we shall be saved. Glory to the Father, and to the Son, and to the Holy Spirit, as it was in the beginning, is now, and ever shall be, world without end. Amen. Lord God, eternal Shepherd, you so tend the vineyard you planted that now it extends its branches even to the farthest coast. Look down on your church and come to us. Help us remain in your Son as branches on the vine, that planted firmly in your love, we may testify before the whole world to your great power working everywhere. Stir up your mighty power, Lord. Come to our aid. The Lord has worked marvels for us. Make it known to the ends of the world. I give you thanks, O Lord. Though you have been angry with me, your anger has abated and you have consoled me. God indeed is my Savior. I am confident and unafraid. My strength and my courage is the Lord, and He has been my Savior. With joy, you will draw water at the fountain of salvation and say on that day, give thanks to the Lord, acclaim His name. Among the nations, make known His deeds. Proclaim how exalted is His name. Sing praise to the Lord for His glorious achievement. Let this be known throughout all the earth. Shout with exultation, O city of Zion, for great in your midst is the Holy One of Israel. Glory be to the Father, and to the Son, and to the Holy Spirit, as it was in the beginning, is now, and ever shall be, world without end. Amen. The Lord has worked marvels for us. Make it known to the ends of the world. Ring out your joy to God, our strength. Ring out your joy to God, our strength.

out in triumph to the God of Jacob. Raise a song and sound the timbrel, the sweet sounding harp and the lute. Blow the trumpet at the new moon when the moon is full on our feast. For this is Israel's law, a command of the God of Jacob. He imposed it as a rule on Joseph when he went out against the land of Egypt. A voice I did not know said to me, I freed your shoulder from the burden. Your hands were freed from the load. You called in distress, and I saved you. I answered, concealed in the storm cloud. At the waters of Meribah, I tested you. Listen, my people, to my warning. O Israel, if only you would heed. Let there be no foreign god among you, no worship of an alien god. I am the Lord your God, who brought you from the land of Egypt. Open wide your mouth, and I will fill it. But my people did not heed my voice, and Israel would not obey. So I left them in their stubbornness of heart to follow their own designs. Oh, that my people would heed me, that Israel would walk in my ways. At once I would subdue their foes, turn my hand against their enemies. The Lord's enemies would cringe at their feet, and their subjection would last forever. But Israel I would feed with finest wheat and fill them with honey from the rock. Glory be to the Father, and to the Son, and to the Holy Spirit, as it was in the beginning, is now, and ever shall be, world without end. Amen. Lord God, open our mouths to proclaim your glory. Help us to leave sin behind and to rejoice in professing your name. Ring out your joy to God, our strength. The kingdom of God is not a matter of eating or drinking, but of justice, peace, and the joy that is given from the Holy Spirit. Whoever serves Christ in this way pleases God and wins the esteem of men. Let us then make it our aim to work for peace and to strengthen one another. In the early hours of the morning, I think of you, O Lord. In the early hours of the morning, I think of you, O Lord. Always you are there to help me. I think of you, O Lord. Glory to the Father, and to the Son, and to the Holy Spirit. In the early hours of the morning, I think of you, O Lord. Give your people knowledge of salvation, Lord, and forgive us our sins. Blessed be the Lord, the God of Israel. He has come to his people and set them free. He has raised up for us a mighty Savior, born of the house of his servant David. Through his holy prophets, he promised of old that he would save us from our enemies, from the hands of all who hate us. He promised to show mercy to our fathers and to remember his holy covenant. This was the oath he swore to our father Abraham, to set us free from the hands of our enemies, free to worship him without fear, holy and righteous in his sight all the days of our life. You, my child, shall be called the prophet of the Most High, for you will go before the Lord to prepare his way, to give his people knowledge of salvation by the forgiveness of their sins. In the tender compassion of our God, the dawn from on high shall break upon us to shine on those who dwell in darkness and the shadow of death, and to guide our feet into the way of peace. Glory be to the Father, and to the Son, and to the Holy Spirit, as it was in the beginning, is now, and ever shall be, world without end. Amen. Give your people knowledge of salvation, Lord, and forgive us our sins. Blessed be God our Father, who protects his children and never spurns their prayers. Let us humbly implore him. Enlighten us, Lord. We thank you, Lord, for enlightening us through your Son. Fill us with his light throughout the day. Enlighten us, Lord. Let your wisdom lead us today, Lord, that we may walk in the newness of life. Enlighten us, Lord. May we bear hardships with courage for your name's sake and be generous in serving you. Enlighten us, Lord.

Direct our thoughts, feelings, and actions this day, and help us to follow your providential guidance. Enlighten us, Lord. Our Father, who art in heaven, hallowed be thy name. Thy kingdom come, thy will be done, on earth as it is in heaven. Give us this day our daily bread, and forgive us our trespasses, as we forgive those who trespass against us. And lead us not into temptation, but deliver us from evil. Amen. Lord, true light and source of all light, listen to our morning prayer. Turn our thoughts to what is holy, and may we ever live in the light of your love. We ask this through our Lord Jesus Christ, your Son, who lives and reigns with you in the unity of the Holy Spirit, God forever and ever. Amen. The Lord be with you, and may the blessing of Almighty God come upon you, the Father, the Son, and the Holy Spirit. Amen. Go in peace. Thanks be to God.

0: Hi, everyone. I'm Kevin Nelson. Here's a look at what's going on this week in the news. We begin with news from around the world. Following the recitation of the Midday Angelus prayer from Castel Gandolfo this past weekend, Pope Leo XIV condemned the recent massacre in Haiti, which left 47 people dead, and he made an urgent appeal for the release of the more than 50 hostages that were taken during the massacre. The Pope also renewed his call for concrete assistance to Nepal following devastating floods and mudslides that have killed hundreds and left thousands missing.
1: From Castel Gandolfo, Pope Leo XIV prayed for the victims of the devastating flooding that affected Nepal and Tibet. Hundreds of people have died and thousands are still missing.
2: Preghiamo per chi ha perso la vita, per I feriti e I dispersi, per le famiglie, per I soccorritori. Possa la sollecitudine di tutti contribuire ad alleviare le sofferenze e a recare gli aiuti necessari alla popolazione.
1: As is customary, following major national disasters, the Pope has also sent financial assistance through the Office of Papal Charities. Pope Leo XIV also remembered the victims of a massacre in Haiti, where an attack carried out by armed gangs left at least 47 people dead. The Pope prayed for the victims.
2: Da Haiti giungono notizie drammatiche del grave massacro perpetrato a Kenshkov, nel quale hanno perso la vita numerose persone, mentre altre sono sequestrate. 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
1: The Pope also prayed for peace, recalling a quote from St. Augustine, whose feast day was celebrated on August 28th. He ended by thanking the security forces who helped make his vacation in Castel Gandolfo possible.
0: Looking now at news from around the country, the head of the U.S. Bishops Committee on Ecumenical and Interreligious Affairs, Bishop Joseph Bembera, has expressed his support for biblical scholar Amy Jill Levine as she faces anti-Semitic backlash for her recent appointment as the first Jewish president of the Catholic Biblical Association of America. Bishop Bembera said Levine's appointment is a fitting celebration of the genuinely interfaith character of biblical scholarship and of the many years of faithful Jewish-Catholic collaboration in the study of Scripture. Levine, who was named to the role in July, is the first Jewish person to lead the organization, which has previously been directed by various scholars of Roman Catholic and Protestant affiliations. The Catholic Biblical Association of America has also issued a statement of support for Levine, noting that the vitriol of some of the comments only reinforces the need to address the problem of anti-Semitism. Bishop Bembera said he was

0: confident that the Catholic Biblical Association will continue to be enriched by Levine's leadership, scholarship, and longstanding commitment to Jewish-Catholic dialogue. Founded in 1936, the Catholic Biblical Association works to further biblical scholarship and research in related disciplines and to foster dialogue between Christian and Jewish biblical scholars. Looking at news from the Vatican, Pope Leo XIV met recently with a U.S. delegation of the Society of St. Vincent de Paul. The Pope expressed his gratitude for their service and his hope that their visit to Rome would strengthen their faith and deepen their desire to serve the Lord and His Church.
1: For more than 400 years, the Society of St. Vincent de Paul has been addressing spiritual and material poverty around the world. Today, the congregation has more than 2 million members, and every August 28th, the church commemorates its holy founder. To mark the occasion, Pope Leo XIV received a delegation from the Society from the United States.
2: St. Vincent de Paul demonstrated that prayer and social justice are not merely complementary, but are in fact inseparable. It is therefore my hope that you will continually turn to your heavenly patron in order to follow his example and seek his intercession.
1: The Congregation of the Mission, founded by St. Vincent de Paul, holds many records. It's the largest male society of apostolic life in the world. And the Daughters of Charity, who belong to the Vincentian family, constitute the largest female religious community in the world.
2: When you return to your homes, please know that you do so accompanied by my prayers. In a particular way, I ask you to bring my warm greetings to your colleagues and to the people for whom you care.
1: The Pope concluded the audience with a group photo.
0: Founded in 1883, the lay organization is dedicated to serving the poor and the marginalized and was inspired by the example of St. Vincent de Paul, who was declared the patron saint of charitable associations by Pope Leo XIII in 1885. The society established itself in the United States in 1845 and currently has more than 90,000 Vincentian volunteers across this country. And finally in the news, Baltimore Archbishop William Laurie, the Knights of Columbus Supreme Chaplain, was the main celebrant of a dedication mass for a new retreat house in Northeast Washington adjacent to St. John Paul II National Shrine. Both the retreat house and the shrine next door are initiatives of the Knights of Columbus. During the mass, the Archbishop prayed that the retreat house may be a place where, under the loving gaze of St. John Paul II and with the help of Mary's maternal love, retreatants can come to grips with the faults and sins that hold them back in their relationships with God. Shrine officials said the retreat house was inspired by St. John Paul II's habit as a young priest to lead retreats out into the quiet of nature. They hope this new retreat center will be an oasis of sacred wilderness in Brooklyn, the neighborhood where the shrine is located. The new retreat house has two floors with 20 rooms on each floor. It contains a library, an oratory, Eucharistic adoration chapel, large dining room, and a small and large meeting room, meeting rooms. Throughout the house are photos and other artifacts from the life of St. John Paul. The dedication and blessing were held on the Feast of Our Lady of Częstochowa, the patroness of Poland, and the birthplace of St. John Paul II. Well, that's all the information we have for you this time. I'm Kevin Elson. Don't forget, you can keep up to date on Catholic news throughout the week with Catholic News Break right here on the Catholic TV Network.

0: Hey everyone, I'm Victoria Segrist and welcome to Green Goals. Today I'm going to teach you how to recycle old socks. And this was inspired by teachings from Pope Francis's encyclical Laudato Si, where he condemns all the stuff that we are throwing into landfills. In paragraph 21, he says, "The earth, our home, is beginning to look more and more like an immense pile of filth." And it's not only about aesthetics. These landfills actually emit toxins that are harmful to poor people who generally tend to live near those landfills. So one solution we have for this is something called the Second Cut Project, and it's run by a company called SmartWool. And what they do is they have a recycling bag for your socks that you can send to them. They will take the socks just like this, turn it into spool, and then use that spool to make new socks or to make dog beds. So the first thing you're gonna do for this is go to smartwool.com/secondcut. And from there, I recommend you order 5 bags because that's the most they'll let you order at one time. There is $5 flat rate shipping. And I know you might be thinking, why would I pay $5 to ship them my socks that I'm donating so that they can then make new products that they're going to sell? And what I would encourage you to do is think of this as an act of generosity. Now, once you do get your bags in the mail, they will come like this in a little cardboard tiny box. You're gonna rip that open, and then inside is going to be your sock recycling bag, Second Cut Project. And you're gonna fill it with your socks. It's super easy. So you wanna use individual socks like this, you know, the ones that you're not wearing anymore, the ones that you're probably not gonna donate because they have holes or the treads are really worn, throw them in the bag. You wanna make sure you're not putting any socks that look like this. You want them to be individual. So take those apart, put them in just like this. All right. And then when you're all done, you're gonna seal that bag up. It has a resealable thing for you right there, so you don't need any tape. And then you're gonna take the return address label that they've already sent along with the bags, pop that on top, and then it is good to go. Now, usually I drop this off at a FedEx office or a FedEx little mailbox. You can also arrange for FedEx to come to your house to pick it up. Now, what's cool is this program's only been around for a few years, but they've already kept 50,000 pounds worth of socks out of the landfills. That's not a small number. That's something to be excited about. And even though the Pope might not know about this project, I don't know if he does, but I'd like to think that he'd be really supportive of it. So just remember, grab some socks, and it's that easy to answer the Pope's call to care for our common home. Watch for more Green Goals on This Is The Day, Mondays at 10:30 a.m. and 8 p.m. Eastern on the Catholic TV Network.
1: St. Gregory the Great was born into a prominent family. He studied law and by the age of 30 was mayor of Rome. He entered the Benedictine monastery hoping to live a simple life and distributed his wealth to the poor and to the monasteries. When Pope Pelagius II died in 596 AD, Gregory was elected to take his place as Pope. St. Pope Gregory the Great is the reason we have Gregorian chant in the church liturgy. He was one of the hardest workers in reversing the Dark Age, where he introduced illustrated Bibles in order to make the Word of God accessible to those who weren't able to read. He died on March 12, 604 AD, and was buried in St. Peter's Basilica with the phrase, Council of God. He was canonized by acclamation at the time of his death, and is the patron saint of musicians and teachers. St. Gregory the Great, pray for us.

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1: It is, Jay, and our prayers are always welcome as well. 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
5: 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I'm Kevin Elson. Please join us for Friday's This Is The Day show. We're going to meet Jeff LeBlanc, the creator of the Engaged Leadership Model. He's going to join us to discuss the importance of leading with compassion and understanding. 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

The Catholic TV Network welcomes and invites you to celebrate the sacred mysteries, listen to God's Word, and in the Holy Eucharist, proclaim the victory of Jesus over death until He comes in glory.

0: In the name of the Father, and of the Son, and of the Holy Spirit.
1: Amen.
0: The Lord be with you.
1: And with your spirit.
0: Hello, everyone. My name's Father Bobby LeBlanc. I'm the pastor of Christ the King Parish in Reading, Massachusetts, and it's so good to be with you today. Brothers and sisters, let us acknowledge our sins and so prepare ourselves to celebrate the sacred mysteries. I confess to Almighty God and to you, my brothers and sisters, that I have greatly sinned in my thoughts and in my words, in what I have done and in what I have failed to do. Through my most grievous fault. Therefore, I ask Blessed Mary, ever Virgin, all the angels and saints, and you, my brothers and sisters, to pray for me to the Lord our God. May Almighty God have mercy on us, forgive us our sins, and bring us to everlasting life.
1: Amen.
0: Lord, have mercy.
1: Lord, have mercy.
0: Christ, have mercy.
1: Christ, have mercy.
0: Lord, have mercy.
1: Lord, have mercy.
0: Let us pray. O God, who care for your people with gentleness and rule them in love, through the intercession of Pope St. Gregory, endow, we pray, with the spirit of wisdom, those to whom you have given authority to govern, that the flourishing of a holy flock may become the eternal joy of the shepherds. Through our Lord Jesus Christ, your Son, who lives and reigns with you in the unity of the Holy Spirit, God forever and ever.
1: Amen.
2: A reading from the first letter of St. Paul to the Corinthians. Brothers and sisters, let no one deceive himself. If anyone among you consider himself wise in this age, let him become a fool, so as to become wise. For the wisdom of this world is foolishness in the eyes of God, for it is written, God catches the wise in their own ruses, and again, the Lord knows the thoughts of the wise, that they are vain. So let no one boast about human beings, for everything belongs to you, Paul or Apollos or Caiaphas, or the world of life or death, or the present or the future, all belong to you, and you to Christ, and Christ to God. The word of the Lord.
0: Thanks be to God.

0: The Lord be with you.
1: And with your spirit.
0: A reading from the Holy Gospel according to Luke.
1: Glory to you, Lord.
0: While the crowd was pressing in on Jesus and listening to the word of God, he was standing by the lake of Genesaret. He saw two boats there alongside the lake. The fishermen had disembarked and were washing their nets. Getting into one of the boats, the one belonging to Simon, he asked him to put out a short distance from the shore. Then he sat down and taught the crowds from the boat. After he had finished speaking, he said to Simon, "Put out into deep water and lower your nets for a catch." Simon said in reply, "Master, we have worked hard all night and have caught nothing, but at your command I will lower the nets." When they had done this, they caught a great number of fish, and their nets were tearing. They signaled to their partners in the other boat to come to help them. They came and filled both boats so that the boats were in danger of sinking. When Simon Peter saw this, he fell at the knees of Jesus and said, "Depart from me, Lord, for I am a sinful man." For astonishment at the catch of fish that they had made seized him and all those with him, and likewise James and John, the sons of Zebedee, who were partners with Simon. Jesus said to Simon, "Do not be afraid. From now on you will be catching men." When they brought their boats to the shore, they left everything and followed him. The Gospel of the Lord.
1: Praise to you, Lord Jesus Christ.
0: If anyone among you considers himself wise in this age, let him become a fool so as to become wise. For the wisdom of this world is foolishness in the eyes of God. What a great line from St. Paul in his first letter to the Corinthians. It gives us a lot to reflect on today, and I think it fits perfectly with what happens to Simon Peter in today's gospel. Peter has been fishing all night, and he's caught absolutely nothing. He's an experienced fisherman. He knows the lake, the nets, and he knows the best time to fish. And then Jesus tells him, "Put out into the deep water and lower your nets for a catch." And I think Peter's response is a very human one. "Lord, we've tried this already. We've been working all night. There are no fish." What Jesus is asking does not make much sense to him. It may even seem foolish. And yet Peter says, "At your command, I will lower the nets." And because he obeys Jesus, a miracle takes place, and the catch is so great that the nets begin to tear. For the wisdom of this world is foolishness in the eyes of God. Today we also celebrate the feast of Pope St. Gregory the Great, of course, a successor of St. Peter. And I think we see something very similar happen in St. Gregory's own life. Gregory never wanted to become pope. He had been a very successful leader in the world, a prefect.

of Rome, but what he truly desired was the quiet life of a monk. He longed for prayer, for contemplation, for the stillness of a monastery. By the time he was about 50 years old, he hoped to spend the rest of his life in that way. Then Pope Pelagius II died, and the people and clergy of Rome wanted Gregory to succeed him. Gregory did all he could to resist. He did not think that this was the life that he was meant to live. He didn't want the responsibility. He even pleaded that he not be made pope. But eventually Gregory, I think, had to do what Peter does in today's gospel. He had to say, in effect, "Lord, this is not what I would choose. I don't understand why you're asking this of me, but at your command, I will lower the nets." And what happens next? The man who did not want to become pope becomes one of the greatest popes in the history of the church. At a time when Rome was suffering from the plague, political instability, poverty, corruption among the clergy, Gregory became exactly the shepherd that the church needed. He cared deeply for the poor, he reformed the clergy, he strengthened the church, and he wrote his famous pastoral rule to teach bishops how to be true shepherds of their people. Thus, God saw something in Gregory that he could not yet see himself. And that's often how God works within each one of us. There are going to be moments when what he asks of us does not seem to make perfect sense according to our own plans. Perhaps he's asking us to forgive someone when we want to hold on to that hurt. Perhaps he's asking us to remain faithful to him when it would be much easier to compromise. Maybe he's asking us a particular responsibility to accept it, one that maybe we never wanted. Perhaps God is leading us and our life in a direction that seems completely different from the one that we had imagined for ourselves. And usually in these kinds of moments, we want God to explain everything to us first. "Lord, show me how this is all going to work. Lord, show me why you want it this way. Show me the whole plan, and then I will trust in you." But sometimes God's response is simply, "Lower the nets." The miracle does not happen until Peter is obedient. Peter's job was not to produce the miraculous catch. His job was simply to trust Jesus enough to do what he was asking of him. The same was true for St. Gregory, and the same ought to be true for each one of us. God does not always ask us to understand his plan. He asks us to trust him within it. So perhaps today we might ask ourselves, where is Jesus asking me to lower the nets? What is he asking of me that I have been resisting because it seems too difficult, because it seems inconvenient, or simply because it's different from what I had planned? Or what is he asking me that is difficult because it seems foolish in the eyes of the world? Friends, there is going to be a next time when God asks something of you that does not seem to make sense in your mind, something you might not even want. And perhaps that day might be today. Become a fool for God so that you may become wise. Lower the nets.

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1: Confident that our Heavenly Father knows our needs, we present him with our prayers and petitions.
2: For the church and her leaders, we pray to the Lord.
3: Lord, hear our prayer.
2: For our country and all those who govern her, we pray to the Lord.
3: Lord, hear our prayer.
2: For our end to war and all manners of violence, we pray to the Lord.
3: Lord, hear our prayer.
2: For all viewers and benefactors of the Catholic TV network, living and deceased, we pray to the Lord.
3: Lord, hear our prayer.
2: For the sick and suffering in mind and body, and for all their caretaker, we pray to the Lord.
3: Lord, hear our prayer.
2: For the repose of the souls of all the faithful departed, we pray to the Lord.
3: Lord, hear our prayer.
1: Heavenly Father, you are all good and deserving of all of our love. We ask that you graciously hear our prayers and in your mercy answer them according to your will through Christ our Lord.

0: Pray, brothers and sisters, that my sacrifice and yours may be acceptable to God, the Almighty Father. Grant our supplication, we pray, O Lord, that this sacrifice we present in celebration of St. Gregory may be for our good, since through its offering you have loosed the offenses of all the world through Christ our Lord.
1: Amen.
0: The Lord be with you.
1: And with your spirit.
0: Lift up your hearts.
1: We lift them up to the Lord.
0: Let us give thanks to the Lord our God.
1: It is
0: truly right and just, our duty and our salvation, always and everywhere to give you thanks, Lord, Holy Father, Almighty and eternal God, through Christ our Lord. For as on the festival of St. Gregory you bid your church rejoice, so too you strengthen her by the example of his holy life, teach her by his words of preaching, and keep her safe in answer to his prayers. And so with the company of angels and saints, we sing the hymn of your praise, as without end we acclaim.

You are indeed holy, O Lord, the fount of all holiness. Make holy, therefore, these gifts, we pray, by sending down your Spirit upon them like the dewfall, so that they may become for us the body and blood of our Lord Jesus Christ. At the time he was betrayed and entered willingly into his passion, he took bread and, giving thanks, broke it and gave it to his disciples, saying, "Take this, all of you, and eat of it, for this is my body, which will be given up for you."

In a similar way, when supper was ended, he took the chalice, and once more giving thanks, he gave it to his disciples, saying, "Take this, all of you, and drink from it, for this is the chalice of my blood, the blood of the new and eternal covenant, which will be poured out for you and for many, for the forgiveness of sins. Do this in memory of me."

Therefore, as we celebrate the memorial of his death and resurrection, we offer you, Lord, the bread of life and the chalice of salvation, giving thanks that you have held us worthy to be in your presence and minister to you. Humbly we pray that partaking of the body and blood of Christ, we may be gathered into one by the Holy Spirit. Remember, Lord, your church spread throughout the world and bring her to the fullness of charity, together with Leo, our Pope, and Richard, our Bishop, and all the clergy. Remember also our brothers and sisters who have fallen asleep in the hope of the resurrection, and all who have died in your mercy. Welcome them into the light of your face. Have mercy on us all, we pray, that with the Blessed Virgin Mary, Mother of God, with Blessed Joseph, her spouse, with the blessed apostles, and all the saints who have pleased you throughout the ages, we may merit to be co-heirs to eternal life and may praise and glorify you through your Son, Jesus Christ. Through him and with him and in him, O God, Almighty Father, in the unity of the Holy Spirit, all glory and honor is yours forever.

0: At the Savior's command, informed by divine teaching, we dare to say, Our Father, who art in heaven, hallowed be thy name. Thy kingdom come, thy will be done, on earth as it is in heaven. Give us this day our daily bread, and forgive us our trespasses, as we forgive those who trespass against us. And lead us not into temptation, but deliver us from evil. Deliver us, Lord, we pray, from every evil. Graciously grant peace in our days, that by the help of your mercy, we may be always free from sin and safe from all distress, as we await the blessed hope and the coming of our Savior, Jesus Christ.
1: From the kingdom, the power, and the glory are yours, now and forever.
0: Lord Jesus Christ, who said to your apostles, Peace I leave you, my peace I give you, look not on our sins, but on the faith of your church, and graciously grant her peace and unity in accordance with your will, who live and reign forever and ever. Amen. The peace of the Lord be with you always.
2: And with your spirit.
0: Let us offer each other the sign of peace.

Behold the Lamb of God. Behold him who takes away the sins of the world. Blessed are those called to the supper of the Lamb. Lord, I am not worthy that you should enter under my roof, but only say the word, and my soul shall be healed.

Let us pray. Through Christ, the teacher, O Lord, instruct those you feed with Christ, the living bread, that on the feast day of St. Gregory, they may learn your truth and express it in works of charity through Christ our Lord. Amen. Just want to say thank you so much to our lector, Chris, and his son, Parker, who's with us today. I think he did a fantastic job serving. He always serves at our parish, Christ the King in Reading, so reverently and prayerfully. So thank you, Chris, and thank you, Parker. They're with their family here today. So I pray that all of you have a blessed rest of your day. The Lord be with you. May Almighty God bless you, the Father, and the Son, and the Holy Spirit. Amen. Go forth. The Mass is ended.

We have worshiped God, the Father, the Son, and the Holy Spirit. The Lord has invited us to the altar, and this great prayer has brought benefit to ourselves, the church, and the whole world. 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

Saint Michael the Archangel, defend us in battle. Be our protection against the wickedness and snares of the devil. May God rebuke him, we humbly pray. And do thou, O Prince of the Heavenly Host, by the power of God, cast into hell Satan and all the evil spirits who prowl through the world seeking the ruin of souls.

Hello, I'm Father Reed. Thank you for joining me in praying the Holy Rosary of the Blessed Virgin Mary. And we will meditate today upon the luminous mysteries. I'm standing here in the sanctuary of the Cathedral of the Holy Cross, the Mother Church of the Archdiocese of Boston. This neo-Gothic cathedral, with its soaring arches and its beautiful stained glass, allows the light of the sun to stream through those colored windows, reminding us of the light of faith and these luminous mysteries, the mysteries of our Lord Jesus Christ, which we will meditate upon today. So let us begin our prayer together in the name of the Father and of the Son and of the Holy Spirit. Amen. I believe in God, the Father, the Almighty, maker of heaven and earth, and in Jesus Christ, his only Son, our Lord, who was conceived by the Holy Spirit, born of the Virgin Mary, suffered under Pontius Pilate, was crucified, died, and was buried. He descended to the dead. On the third day, he rose again. He ascended into heaven and sits at the right hand of the Father. From there, he shall come to judge the living and the dead. I believe in the Holy Spirit, the Holy Catholic Church, the communion of saints, the forgiveness of sin, the resurrection of the body, and life everlasting. Amen. Our Father, who art in heaven, hallowed be thy name. Thy kingdom come, thy will be done, on earth as it is in heaven. Give us this day our daily bread, and forgive us our trespasses, as we forgive those who trespass against us. And lead us not into temptation, but deliver us from evil. Amen. Hail, Mary, full of grace, the Lord is with thee. Blessed art thou among women, and blessed is the fruit of thy womb, Jesus. Holy Mary, Mother of God, pray for us sinners, now and at the hour of our death. Amen. Hail, Mary, full of grace, the Lord is with thee. Blessed art thou among women, and blessed is the fruit of thy womb, Jesus. Holy Mary, Mother of God, pray for us sinners, now and at the hour of our death. Amen. Hail, Mary, full of grace, the Lord is with thee. Blessed art thou among women, and blessed is the fruit of thy womb, Jesus. Holy Mary, Mother of God, pray for us sinners, now and at the hour of our death. Amen. Glory be to the Father, and to the Son, and to the Holy Spirit, as it was in the beginning, is now, and ever shall be, world without end. Amen. The first luminous mystery, the baptism of Jesus in the Jordan. Jesus, of course, came to that place where John was baptizing and submitted himself to this baptism in the waters of the Jordan River. In this Cathedral of the Holy Cross, as in churches throughout the world, on the eve of Easter, at the Great Vigil, people, adults, and children are baptized, are incorporated into the life of the church through the waters of baptism. And on various occasions in this cathedral church, when people come to celebrate various feasts or the liturgies of Holy Week or ordination, it is that same faith that we have been incorporated into in baptism that is celebrated time and time again in this glorious cathedral church. And so we recall not only Jesus' baptism in the Jordan, but also our own baptism that incorporated each one of us into the family of faith, the church. Our Father, who art in heaven, hallowed be thy name. Thy kingdom come, thy will be done, on earth as it is in heaven. Give us this day our daily bread, and forgive us our trespasses, as we forgive those who trespass against us. And lead us not into temptation, but deliver us from evil. Amen. Hail, Mary, full of grace, the Lord is with thee. Blessed art thou among women, and blessed is the fruit of thy womb, Jesus. Holy Mary, Mother of God,

and at the hour of our death. Amen. Hail, Mary, full of grace, the Lord is with thee. Blessed art thou among women, and blessed is the fruit of thy womb, Jesus. Holy Mary, Mother of God, pray for us sinners, now and at the hour of our death. Amen. Hail, Mary, full of grace, the Lord is with thee. Blessed art thou among women, and blessed is the fruit of thy womb, Jesus. Holy Mary, Mother of God, pray for us sinners, now and at the hour of our death. Amen. Hail, Mary, full of grace, the Lord is with thee. Blessed art thou among women, and blessed is the fruit of thy womb, Jesus. Holy Mary, Mother of God, pray for us sinners, now and at the hour of our death. Amen. Hail, Mary, full of grace, the Lord is with thee. Blessed art thou among women, and blessed is the fruit of thy womb, Jesus. Holy Mary, Mother of God, pray for us sinners, now and at the hour of our death. Amen. Hail, Mary, full of grace, the Lord is with thee. Blessed art thou among women, and blessed is the fruit of thy womb, Jesus. Holy Mary, Mother of God, pray for us sinners, now and at the hour of our death. Amen. Hail, Mary, full of grace, the Lord is with thee. Blessed art thou among women, and blessed is the fruit of thy womb, Jesus. Holy Mary, Mother of God, pray for us sinners, now and at the hour of our death. Amen. Hail, Mary, full of grace, the Lord is with thee. Blessed art thou among women, and blessed is the fruit of thy womb, Jesus. Holy Mary, Mother of God, pray for us sinners, now and at the hour of our death. Amen. Hail, Mary, full of grace, the Lord is with thee. Blessed art thou among women, and blessed is the fruit of thy womb, Jesus. Holy Mary, Mother of God, pray for us sinners, now and at the hour of our death. Amen. Glory be to the Father, and to the Son, and to the Holy Spirit, as it was in the beginning, is now, and ever shall be, world without end. Amen. O my Jesus, forgive us our sins, save us from the fires of hell, lead all souls into heaven, especially those who are in most need of thy mercy. The second luminous mystery, the wedding feast at Cana. Jesus went with his mother Mary and his disciples to a great wedding feast. He blessed the couple who had been married with his presence and worked the first of his miracles, his great signs, changing simple water into the best of wine. Thinking of this mystery and meditating upon it, I think of the Episcopal motto of the Archbishop of Boston, Cardinal Sean O'Malley. He chose the words of Mary spoken at that wedding feast. Do whatever he tells you, she said to the waiters. Do whatever he tells you. Great advice, a great motto, really, for any of us who are Christian and seek to follow in the footsteps of Jesus. Do whatever he tells you. Our Father who art in heaven, hallowed be thy name. Thy kingdom come, thy will be done, on earth as it is in heaven. Give us this day our daily bread, and forgive us our trespasses, as we forgive those who trespass against us. And lead us not into temptation, but deliver us from evil. Amen. Hail, Mary, full of grace, the Lord is with thee. Blessed art thou among women, and blessed is the fruit of thy womb, Jesus. Holy Mary, Mother of God, pray for us sinners, now and at the hour of our death. Amen. Hail, Mary, full of grace, the Lord is with thee. Blessed art thou among women, and blessed is the fruit of thy womb, Jesus. Holy Mary, Mother of God, pray for us sinners, now and at the hour of our death. Amen. Hail, Mary, full of grace, the Lord is with thee. Blessed art thou among women, and blessed is the fruit of thy womb, Jesus. Holy Mary, Mother of God, pray for us sinners, now and at the hour of our death. Amen. Hail, Mary, full of grace, the Lord is with thee. Blessed art thou among women, and blessed is the fruit of thy womb, Jesus. Holy Mary, Mother of God, pray for us sinners, now and at the hour of our death. Amen. Hail, Mary, full of grace, the Lord is with thee.
Blessed art thou among women,

and blessed is the fruit of thy womb, Jesus. Holy Mary, Mother of God, pray for us sinners, now and at the hour of our death. Amen. Hail, Mary, full of grace, the Lord is with thee. Blessed art thou among women, and blessed is the fruit of thy womb, Jesus. Holy Mary, Mother of God, pray for us sinners, now and at the hour of our death. Amen. Hail, Mary, full of grace, the Lord is with thee. Blessed art thou among women, and blessed is the fruit of thy womb, Jesus. Holy Mary, Mother of God, pray for us sinners, now and at the hour of our death. Amen. Hail, Mary, full of grace, the Lord is with thee. Blessed art thou among women, and blessed is the fruit of thy womb, Jesus. Holy Mary, Mother of God, pray for us sinners, now and at the hour of our death. Amen. Hail, Mary, full of grace, the Lord is with thee. Blessed art thou among women, and blessed is the fruit of thy womb, Jesus. Holy Mary, Mother of God, pray for us sinners, now and at the hour of our death. Amen. Hail, Mary, full of grace, the Lord is with thee. Blessed art thou among women, and blessed is the fruit of thy womb, Jesus. Holy Mary, Mother of God, pray for us sinners, now and at the hour of our death. Amen. Glory be to the Father, and to the Son, and to the Holy Spirit, as it was in the beginning, is now, and ever shall be, world without end. Amen. O my Jesus, forgive us our sins, save us from the fires of hell, lead all souls to heaven, especially those who are in most need of thy mercy. The third luminous mystery, the proclamation of the kingdom of God. This was, in essence, Jesus' mission, to proclaim God's kingdom that is to come. And this beautiful cathedral is a reminder, is symbolic of that kingdom. For when we who attempt to be faithful in our lives to our baptismal call gather here to celebrate our faith, to celebrate the Eucharist and the other sacraments, when we come here as people of God, we come here as pilgrims on the way to that kingdom that is yet to come. But it is already here in a mysterious way, recalling that kingdom that is already here but not yet, we pray. Our Father, who art in heaven, hallowed be thy name. Thy kingdom come, thy will be done on earth as it is in heaven. Give us this day our daily bread, and forgive us our trespasses as we forgive those who trespass against us. And lead us not into temptation, but deliver us from evil. Amen. Hail, Mary, full of grace, the Lord is with thee. Blessed art thou among women, and blessed is the fruit of thy womb, Jesus. Holy Mary, Mother of God, pray for us sinners, now and at the hour of our death. Amen. Hail, Mary, full of grace, the Lord is with thee. Blessed art thou among women, and blessed is the fruit of thy womb, Jesus. Holy Mary, Mother of God, pray for us sinners, now and at the hour of our death. Amen. Hail, Mary, full of grace, the Lord is with thee. Blessed art thou among women, and blessed is the fruit of thy womb, Jesus. Holy Mary, Mother of God, pray for us sinners, now and at the hour of our death. Amen. Hail, Mary, full of grace, the Lord is with thee. Blessed art thou among women, and blessed is the fruit of thy womb, Jesus. Holy Mary, Mother of God, pray for us sinners, now and at the hour of our death. Amen. Hail, Mary, full of grace, the Lord is with thee. Blessed art thou among women, and blessed is the fruit of thy womb, Jesus. Holy Mary, Mother of God, pray for us sinners, now and at the hour of our death. Amen. Hail, Mary, full of grace, the Lord is with thee. Blessed art thou among women, and blessed is the fruit of thy womb, Jesus. Holy Mary, Mother of God, pray for us sinners, now and at the hour of our death. Amen. Hail, Mary, full of grace, the Lord is with thee. Blessed art thou among women, and blessed is the fruit of thy womb, Jesus. Holy Mary, Mother of God, pray for us sinners, now and at the hour of our death. Amen. Hail, Mary, full of grace, the Lord is

with thee. Blessed art thou among women, and blessed is the fruit of thy womb, Jesus. Holy Mary, Mother of God, pray for us sinners, now and at the hour of our death. Amen. Hail, Mary, full of grace, the Lord is with thee. Blessed art thou among women, and blessed is the fruit of thy womb, Jesus. Holy Mary, Mother of God, pray for us sinners, now and at the hour of our death. Amen. Hail, Mary, full of grace, the Lord is with thee. Blessed art thou among women, and blessed is the fruit of thy womb, Jesus. Holy Mary, Mother of God, pray for us sinners, now and at the hour of our death. Amen. Glory be to the Father, and to the Son, and to the Holy Spirit, as it was in the beginning, is now, and ever shall be, world without end. Amen. O my Jesus, forgive us our sins, save us from the fires of hell, lead all souls to heaven, especially those who are in most need of thy mercy. The fourth luminous mystery, the transfiguration of Jesus. Jesus took Peter, James, and John up a high mountain, and there he was transfigured before their very eyes, made glorious in their presence. And Peter wanted to set up three booths. How good it is for us to be here, he said. He wanted to drag that moment out. He wanted to remain. When people come here to the Cathedral of the Holy Cross to celebrate their faith on a special occasion, there would be a tendency to want to remain in the glory of that moment. But the fact is, we are sent forth to live our lives, to follow Christ in the daily life that each one of us must live. And so we rely upon the strength that we receive in these sacramental moments, especially through the mystery of the Holy Eucharist, to have the ability to follow Christ out there. We would like these moments to remain, but we can't. We have to go back to our daily lives and to continue to live as Jesus lived. And so we pray, Our Father, who art in heaven, hallowed be thy name. Thy kingdom come, thy will be done on earth as it is in heaven. And give us this day our daily bread, and forgive us our trespasses as we forgive those who trespass against us. And lead us not into temptation, but deliver us from evil. Amen. Hail, Mary, full of grace, the Lord is with thee. Blessed art thou among women, and blessed is the fruit of thy womb, Jesus. Holy Mary, Mother of God, pray for us sinners, now and at the hour of our death. Amen. Hail, Mary, full of grace, the Lord is with thee. Blessed art thou among women, and blessed is the fruit of thy womb, Jesus. Holy Mary, Mother of God, pray for us sinners, now and at the hour of our death. Amen. Hail, Mary, full of grace, the Lord is with thee. Blessed art thou among women, and blessed is the fruit of thy womb, Jesus. Holy Mary, Mother of God, pray for us sinners, now and at the hour of our death. Amen. Hail, Mary, full of grace, the Lord is with thee. Blessed art thou among women, and blessed is the fruit of thy womb, Jesus. Holy Mary, Mother of God, pray for us sinners, now and at the hour of our death. Amen. Hail, Mary, full of grace, the Lord is with thee. Blessed art thou among women, and blessed is the fruit of thy womb, Jesus. Holy Mary, Mother of God, pray for us sinners, now and at the hour of our death. Amen. Hail, Mary, full of grace, the Lord is with thee. Blessed art thou among women, and blessed is the fruit of thy womb, Jesus. Holy Mary, Mother of God, pray for us sinners, now and at the hour of our death. Amen. Hail, Mary, full of grace, the Lord is with thee. Blessed art thou among women, and blessed is the fruit of thy womb, Jesus. Holy Mary, Mother of God, pray for us sinners, now and at the hour of our death. Amen. Glory be to the Father, and to the Son, and to the Holy Spirit, as it was in the beginning, is now, and ever shall be, world without end. Amen. O my Jesus, forgive us our sins, save us from the fires of hell, lead all souls into heaven, especially those who are in most need of thy mercy. The fifth luminous mystery, the institution of the Holy Eucharist.

On the night he was betrayed, Jesus had supper for the last time with his chosen band, and he gave them his body and blood. He said, "Do this in memory of me." And at this very altar, in this cathedral, in churches throughout this archdiocese, throughout this nation and world, each and every Sunday, indeed every day, the mystery of the Eucharist is celebrated again in memory of our Lord Jesus Christ. His body and blood becomes present to us, Jesus truly present, and we receive him. His flesh and blood is our food. He gives us this gift as food for pilgrims on the journey to eternal life. And so we pray, Our Father, who art in heaven, hallowed be thy name. Thy kingdom come, thy will be done on earth as it is in heaven. Give us this day our daily bread, and forgive us our trespasses as we forgive those who trespass against us. And lead us not into temptation, but deliver us from evil. Amen. Hail Mary, full of grace, the Lord is with thee. Blessed art thou among women, and blessed is the fruit of thy womb, Jesus. Holy Mary, Mother of God, pray for us sinners, now and at the hour of our death. Amen. Hail Mary, full of grace, the Lord is with thee. Blessed art thou among women, and blessed is the fruit of thy womb, Jesus. Holy Mary, Mother of God, pray for us sinners, now and at the hour of our death. Amen. Hail Mary, full of grace, the Lord is with thee. Blessed art thou among women, and blessed is the fruit of thy womb, Jesus. Holy Mary, Mother of God, pray for us sinners, now and at the hour of our death. Amen. Hail Mary, full of grace, the Lord is with thee. Blessed art thou among women, and blessed is the fruit of thy womb, Jesus. Holy Mary, Mother of God, pray for us sinners, now and at the hour of our death. Amen. Hail Mary, full of grace, the Lord is with thee. Blessed art thou among women, and blessed is the fruit of thy womb, Jesus. Holy Mary, Mother of God, pray for us sinners, now and at the hour of our death. Amen. Hail Mary, full of grace, the Lord is with thee. Blessed art thou among women, and blessed is the fruit of thy womb, Jesus. Holy Mary, Mother of God, pray for us sinners, now and at the hour of our death. Amen. Hail Mary, full of grace, the Lord is with thee. Blessed art thou among women, and blessed is the fruit of thy womb, Jesus. Holy Mary, Mother of God, pray for us sinners, now and at the hour of our death. Amen. Hail Mary, full of grace, the Lord is with thee. Blessed art thou among women, and blessed is the fruit of thy womb, Jesus. Holy Mary, Mother of God, pray for us sinners, now and at the hour of our death. Amen. Hail Mary, full of grace, the Lord is with thee. Blessed art thou among women, and blessed is the fruit of thy womb, Jesus. Holy Mary, Mother of God, pray for us sinners, now and at the hour of our death. Amen. Hail Mary, full of grace, the Lord is with thee. Blessed art thou among women, and blessed is the fruit of thy womb, Jesus. Holy Mary, Mother of God, pray for us sinners, now and at the hour of our death. Amen. Glory be to the Father, and to the Son, and to the Holy Spirit, as it was in the beginning, is now, and ever shall be, world without end. Amen. O my Jesus, forgive us our sins, save us from the fires of hell, lead all souls to heaven, especially those who are in most need of thy mercy. Hail, Holy Queen, Mother of Mercy, our life, our sweetness, and our hope. To thee do we cry, poor banished children of Eve. To thee do we send up our sighs, mourning and weeping in this valley of tears. Turn then, most gracious advocate, thine eyes of mercy toward us, and after this, our exile, show unto us the blessed fruit of thy womb, Jesus. O clement, O loving, O sweet Virgin Mary, pray for us, O Holy Mother of God, that we may be made worthy of the promises of Christ. Let us pray. O God, his only begotten Son, by whose life, death, and resurrection has purchased for us the rewards of everlasting life, grant, we beseech thee, that by meditating on these mysteries of the Most Holy Rosary of the Blessed Virgin Mary, that we may both imitate what they contain and obtain what they promise, through the same Christ our Lord. Amen. May the divine

Divine assistance remain always with us. May the souls of the faithful departed, through the mercy of God, rest in peace. Holy Mother, with thy loving child, thy blessing give to us this day. In the name of the Father, and of the Son, and of the Holy Spirit. Amen. Well, I thank you for joining me in praying the Holy Rosary of the Blessed Virgin Mary here in this glorious cathedral, the Cathedral of the Holy Cross, the Mother Church of the Archdiocese of Boston.

0: As iron sharpens iron, so one man sharpens another. 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
1: Men need one another to grow in faith. 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They need brotherhood. They need accountability. We need men to stand shoulder to shoulder with in the breach.
2: They're the one that's gonna pick you up when you fall. They're the one that's gonna move you forward when you're slowing down. And they're the ones that are gonna push you to move past your limits when you need to be.
3: Having companionship as we walk the life of faith is important, and God designed it that way.
4: And I need you, Father, and I need you, brothers, to come alongside of me and help sharpen me to be used by God as a sword.
0: In a world that has forgotten the value of brotherhood, we seek it out. For we know without it, a man cannot reach the greatness God created him for. Men, bound by brotherhood, together on the journey. Will you join us?

0: Hello, I am Archbishop Gustavo Garcia Siller from the show Face to Face, seen on Catholic TV. 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
2: 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And I'm glad you tuned in today because those are the very things that we'll be looking at today. I'm Father Dan O'Connell, and this is We've Got to Talk. And I get to go up a bit higher. And higher still. Watch We've Got to Talk right here on Catholic TV.
3: Hi, everyone. I'm Kevin Elson. Please join us for Friday's This Is the Day show. We're going to meet Jeff LeBlanc, the creator of the Engaged Leadership Model. 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

0: On this edition of All Good Things with Archbishop Hicks, we'll welcome four-time Emmy Award-winning TV personality Kathy Lee Gifford to talk about her latest book, Nero and Paul, How the Gospel of Grace Defeated the Ruler of Rome. Then we'll be talking with Heidi Kuhn, co-founder of the nonprofit organization Roots of Peace, that works around the world to remove the remnants of war and restore agricultural productivity. And of course, we'll get to some of your questions for the Archbishop. All that and lots more on this edition of All Good Things with Archbishop Hicks.
1: So peace and all good things.
0: Forever and ever, amen.
1: Here we are.
0: It's been a couple of weeks.
1: It's been a couple of weeks.
0: I've almost forgot my line, but forever and ever, amen is pretty easy.
1: We're back on track already. We're already there.
0: We are. How have you been? You were down at the bishop's meeting in Florida, wasn't it?
1: In Florida this time, correct. I spent a week there with my brothers, and it was, it's good. I always like those meetings simply because it gives us the opportunity to talk, get to know each other. We talk about best practices. We have the opportunity to pray with each other. And it's some time for camaraderie and supporting each other, which is necessary. So for all of us, that's a good thing. And I would say for me, the most significant thing that happened during these meetings was the consecration of this country to the Sacred Heart of Jesus. It was powerful to be with my brother bishops and to really invite Jesus, his Sacred Heart, to be with all of us as our guiding light here in this country.
0: Well, and I believe I remember Cardinal Dolan saying that of the two times that you all gather every year, June and November, for one thing, November's always in the same place. June rotates around the country. But I think he said the tenor of June is a little less like voting on things and businesslike and a little more of what you just described, the prayerful camaraderie.
1: So once every 3 years, that June meeting is all prayer and camaraderie. This wasn't one of them. This was kind of a half and half.
0: Okay.
1: There was certainly time for prayer, especially when we gathered together for the consecration. But there were other things that we talked about, business and things that we needed to vote on and all the things that happened within the USCCB. It all took place.
0: Yeah.
1: Sure.
0: I saw some video coming out of that meeting down in Florida of you and another archbishop, which I can't believe we've gotten this long into the show without saying go Knicks. Congratulations on not only winning the bet with Archbishop Garcia Sierra, but on the big world champion NBA final, Knicks.
1: Way to go Knicks, way to go Knicks, way to go Knicks. I caught the fever. I caught the fever completely. You know, I am still a diehard Bulls fan. I'll always be a Bulls fan, but I gave my heart to rooting for the Knicks. And I'll tell you, in that last game on Saturday night, I had such a busy day on Sunday, and I needed to get to bed. I knew I needed some sleep, but it didn't matter. I watched the game to the very end, and then I watched all the interviews, and I continued to kind of celebrate with whoever was online and just saying, man, what an amazing game, what an amazing series it was.
0: I was watching with a bunch of priests, and it went fairly late here in New York, and we're sitting in our TV room saying, all right, who's got the 8 a.m. mass tomorrow? You want to switch?
1: Right.
0: Who wants to stay up late?
1: That was the feeling. Yeah.
0: We opened the windows in our rectory just to kind of hear the vibe outside, and stood out on the street corner in front of the church to see people driving by honking their horns.
1: Well, you know, where I live in New York, it's noisy anyway. It's noisy all the time. There's an energy on the streets. And when they won, that noise level, that celebration just was amplified throughout all the streets of New York. And it was great to be a part of. I've also asked people, in the celebrations, we should celebrate. We should celebrate great. It's wonderful to get together and to share the gift of sports, and especially this win for the Knicks. But I've also been asking people, when they celebrate, celebrate safely and responsibly, because the last thing that we want to happen is some of this just gets out of control with, you know,
0: things get broken and damaged.
1: including people,
0: which
1: is, you know, so, but certainly it doesn't take away from the celebration of all this. And I really liked what Pope Leo, some of his quotes, he's been talking about sports and how sports can unite us together. And even when you're competing against another team, you're doing it together as a community. And what's happening on the field or on the court is also reflected in the stands and on television. But sports has a real ability to unite us together. And it's a good metaphor sometimes for our faith. You know how our faith unites us together as one people bonded together. You see how that happens in the sports world.
0: Well, to push the metaphor a little further, I mean, all the people high-fiving towards the end and at the end of that game from very different backgrounds, ethnicities, neighborhoods, even different places from around the country, around the world, all kind of united in that one moment exchange, the exchange of peace. At Mass, we know people are very diverse and very different, and yet that's a moment of unity. And that's what we pray right around that moment.
1: What a great example. I've never thought of that, but connecting those two is true. I think there's a lot of connections that we can make, a lot of different metaphors.
0: There was some high-fiving at church.

0: church this weekend, I think I noticed. Now, back to the video, though. I saw you and Archbishop Gustavo Garcia Sierra. He's the Archbishop of San Antonio, the rival Spurs. And there was a little friendly wager of some, I think it was some New York bagels versus, what, some Texas barbecue, maybe?
1: Texas barbecue.
0: Yeah,
1: so
0: delicious.
1: Archbishop Gustavo and I have been friends for a long time. He was an auxiliary bishop in the Archdiocese of Chicago when I was a young priest. And, you know, we've had different assignments now. So when we see each other at something like the USCCB meetings, we always catch up and we ask, you know, how is your family? He knows my parents and my family. So it's always those sort of exchanges. So to have this friendly wager of the Knicks versus the Spurs, he embraced it fully. He took it seriously. And so we had this great wager that if he won, I was going to send him some boxes of bagels, lox, and cream cheese. And if I won, he's going
0: well, the
1: to...
0: Knicks.
1: Well, if he won, he's going to send me Texas barbecue.
0: Yeah.
1: So Archbishop Gustavo, I'm still waiting for my my barbecue here. But he was such a great sport. And making those videos together, we had a lot of fun. So he was there saying, go Spurs. I was saying, go Knicks. And it was a great celebration.
0: I know for sure on the Catholic channel here on SiriusXM, I know we have a lot of listeners in the state of Texas, so condolences, but thanks for being happy for us here in New York.
1: And as a true Cub fan, I can also express, you know, we wait for next year, maybe next year.
0: That's right. Well, you mentioned that when you were together with your brother bishops at this semi-annual meeting, this time you were in Florida in, Orlando?
1: In Orlando, correct.
0: And one of the things that happened while you were there, it's not something that happens every time you meet, but share with us a little bit for some who have heard the headlines or whatever, but don't really maybe know what it means to say that we consecrated the United States to the Sacred Heart of Jesus.
1: Yeah, so that was that moment of prayer that I said was probably the most impactful for me. It's gathering in that prayer and consecrating the country to the Sacred Heart of Jesus. I think it's very significant at this point in time because we're in a moment of time where we are all looking for and yearning for love, true love, and the heart of Jesus is connected into that love. And we listened to a number of presentations from some of my other brother bishops during that time. And it was interesting how much they had different things to say, but the one thing that they had in common was God's unconditional love for his people and how that is shared with each other and doing it through the Sacred Heart. It's We're all in agreement that we're wanting and craving that love, and to celebrate it in that holy, powerful, impactful way, I think it's something that's moved us. The other thing that I've seen is on my return, how many people are talking about it.
0: Oh, really?
1: Saying okay. That we're glad you did this, and it's we've needed it, and they like that the American church has also embraced the Sacred Heart of Jesus, and it's not something that maybe is just found in other countries, but here we are also saying at this particular time and place, we're not only highlighting Jesus' Sacred Heart, but we're sharing, celebrating, and consecrating it.
0: And when we say consecrate, essentially it's a word that means we just kind of set something aside and dedicate it as holy. So isn't that something that's very needed here in our country right now, right?
1: To walk in that holiness and that light, in that love, in that divine love.
0: Yeah. Well, we're talking about here, the country that we're in, the United States. Last week, while we didn't have a show live, a lot happened in the country of Spain. So Pope Leo, another whirlwind apostolic visit that seemed to be in many ways different than his apostolic journey in Africa, very tender and very powerful. It seemed like it really affected him as well.
1: He is really doing an amazing job with how much he is getting out and about and visiting people where they're at. And while he is there, he is listening and he's observing and he is praying and he's celebrating. And when you watch our Holy Father, you can tell that he's really feeling this. I think you just said, you know, you said it affected him.
0: It did seem like it, yeah.
1: nothing seems perfunctory with him. Right. Nothing just feels like

0: like, oh, I'm going through the motions. Here I am. I'll get off the plane. Maybe I'll talk to 100,000 people and then move on to the next thing. And won't that be nice? He is truly making a connection. And as he's connecting to people, have you noticed the outpouring of love of the people to him?
1: Yeah.
0: It's, they're flocking. And it's, so this is not only a phenomenon like his previous visit to Africa, but now in a very different country, in Spain, it's that same sort of, he's someone who could bring people together.
1: Yeah.
0: Unite them, pray with each other, celebrate something that we have in common, perhaps.
1: And I hope maybe they gave him like a hard hat to finish up that basilica there in Barcelona.
0: Have you ever been?
1: Oh, it is. I believe it's one of the most beautiful churches in the world. The most recent time I was in it since its renovation, and they've kind of, not renovation, but since they're completing everything on the inside with the stained glass windows, I mean, I started to tear up just walking inside and seeing just the immensity of God's love pouring through the colors of the stained glass windows. It's just something that everybody should see if they can.
0: I've had the opportunity to see it a few times also. It's my very first time. I saw it in 1988. And it's been a living work of art, of beauty that has continued to grow. And now with the blessing of this tower, it's just kind of saying, it's coming basically to completion. And now it's there not as a museum piece that people can just see, but it's a place that should draw us in with its beauty and then lead people deeper into the mysteries and deeper into the relationship with Jesus. So that's why it exists. And it's a beautiful, beautiful church.
1: Yeah, and just to see him there, this is the Sagrada Familia in Barcelona, which was begun well over 100 years ago. They were celebrating the 100th anniversary since the death of the architect.
0: Gaudi.
1: God's architect, right?
0: Gaudi. Yeah.
1: And but still more to go. Maybe another 10 years or something. But now I believe it's officially the tallest church in the world because of the spire. I didn't realize that.
0: So that's now the tallest. Okay.
1: Pretty tall. I mean, it's pretty big here in New York City with those spires.
0: Pretty big, too.
1: Yeah. Well, Archbishop, so much going on in the world and the church, but people want to hear from you. Would you mind
0: getting some questions? Sure, let's take them.
1: You have emailed us at catholiccannel@siriusxm.com, and we put the emails together, and we try to answer as many as we can, get you on the show. So let's start out with one that came from Ron from Arlington, Virginia.
0: What a great first name.
1: Yeah, I just realized that. So we've got, as a departure for a moment, one of the priests that I live with, his first name is Ronald, and he really derives great pleasure every time he says the Eucharistic prayer, where he says, Ronald, our bishop.
0: Yeah.
1: But this is Ron in Arlington, Virginia, and he says that, I love that you used a Knicks jersey and a FIFA jersey in your homily on Sunday. You must be a real sports fan. Do you have a favorite sports memory, he asked. So if people didn't catch that, not just because I've seen pictures of you all around New York, you and the mayor of New York City, you have the jersey, but you actually here inside the cathedral, right from the pulpit, you have the Knicks jersey up there.
0: Yeah. It's I celebrated all the great things that were going on Sunday, so I pulled out a Knicks jersey and just said, way to go, Knicks, and a FIFA shirt and saying how this sport unites us all together. We're celebrating the Puerto Rican Day Parade, so I put on a hat from Puerto Rico. It was really saying, what are all the things going on here? Pay attention to them. How do they unite them together in our celebrations? But also, what is the Lord saying in this moment? So there were some connections of faith there. His question is, do I have any great memories of sports?
1: Yes, yeah, so great sports memories.
0: I would say I come from a family in which sports are celebrated, participated in, watched. It's, even my mom, after all these years, I've noticed about her, she's attended so many baseball games and have watched the Cubs play and that sort of thing, that she knows all the rules and regulations of baseball. You know, she can talk with the best about them, and she knows she'll talk about the, you know, who just stole second and why and all those sort of things. But she's really good. Best memory, I would say it comes from sports where I am participating with people that I enjoy being with in a great moment. So my

0: memories are just my own family being around a television set and watching a great game and what happens and being drawn in, or sometimes getting to go to an actual sporting event where you just remember it. But I will never forget, if I have one memory, of when the Chicago Cubs won the pennant in 2016. I was living in Chicago and living in a rectory, and we watched, and after the Cubs won late at night, we joined everyone else on the street and just continued the party outside in celebration of them. It was a moment that you just never forget of where you were.
1: A sporting moment. I remember I went to Syracuse, and they were big in basketball, big college basketball. And the year after I graduated, they were in the finals of the March Madness, the NCAA Men's Championship. And we were watching at a alumni house here in Manhattan, and it was like so clear that they were at halftime, they were up by like 15 points. Yeah. And the local news was there. They were interviewing people, and I had like a big jersey on. Sure. So I was on the local news saying, yes, it was the year that the Mets had won, yeah, World Series, and the Giants had won. And I was like, yeah, all the New York sports teams. And we lost by 1 point at the end of the game. And I remember it being that I'd never felt so kind of drained or emotionally let down by sports.
0: See, that's the great thing about sports, and we've all been there. We've been there when you think you're going to predict what's going to happen, and that last moment, everything changes.
1: Right.
0: And sometimes you are cheering that on because it's your team, and sometimes it breaks your heart.
1: Right.
0: And we've been on both sides. Everyone listening right now understands what it means to be on both sides of that.
1: So we know these are things that we give our heart to, and we can see what it does to us. But the point that you made earlier is that let's make sure that we at least equally give our hearts to our participation, our faith, and church, and the Lord.
0: So I once heard a really good homily once, and the homilist who was preaching turned everyone in. There was some big sports event going on that everyone was following. And the priest said, if you would give 10% of your time and energy to the church and to Jesus that you are giving to sports, could you imagine how that would transform the life of our church? But he kind of gave it as a real invitation to saying, yes, following sports are a great thing, but it shouldn't be our entire lives. Take some of that passion and then use some of it for evangelization, about sharing the faith with your children, about building up the church.
1: Or even just what sports does a lot, which is people get together and have a common interest, even if they're like one team versus another team and they're giving each other some guff. It's being together around this and being in person. And I think this is we're gonna continue to unpack Pope Leo's encyclical about the human person versus the technology. But I mean, it's such a human thing that we do as sports, as opposed to just watching it on our phone.
0: Correct, it connects us in a human way. And that's what his encyclical is saying also. We are human beings first. And then what makes us human? But coming together in something like that of sports, but coming together around the Eucharist and church and all that, same thing, vitally important. It should just be a part of our every average day fabric of life.
1: Well, thank you for your emailed question, Ron. I think you'll know this term, your tocayo. Do you know that?
0: Tocayo.
1: So that means it's the same person with the same name.
0: Yeah, that's right. Yeah.
1: So thank you, Ron, for emailing. If you'd like to ask a question of the Archbishop, it is CatholicChannel@SiriusXM.com. We'll try to get to yours on a future show. Well, Archbishop, when we come back, we'll be joined by Emmy Award-winning TV personality Kathy Lee Gifford to talk about her latest book, Nero and Paul, How the Gospel of Grace Defeated the Ruler of Rome. That's coming up next on All Good Things with Archbishop Hicks here on the Catholic Channel, Sirius XM 129.
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3: 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I'm Kevin Nelson here in Alexandria, Virginia. And behind me is the Basilica of St. Mary. 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

0: You are tuned into All Good Things with Archbishop Hicks. I'm Father Dave Dwyer. We're now joined by four-time Emmy Award-winning TV personality whose career has spanned television, film, recordings, Broadway, cabaret, and commercials. Kathy Lee Gifford is a five-time New York Times best-selling author. She joins us today to talk about her latest book, Nero and Paul, How the Gospel of Grace Defeated the Ruler of Rome. Kathy Lee Gifford, welcome to All Good Things with Archbishop Hicks.
1: Well, I'm only here to say hi to you guys. Every time I'm on this show, I'm blessed. I'm truly blessed. How are you?
2: Kathy Lee Gifford, I'm better now that you are on the air with us, and I am so grateful that you're joining us. And I'll echo your words. I feel blessed that you have joined the show and are going to talk a little bit about your new book, which has the most intriguing title and characters that we're talking about, two powerful historical characters in history, figures in history. Right. We've got Nero and Paul. Tell us a little bit about your book.
1: Well, thank you for asking. It's the second in a series called Ancient Evil, Living Hope. Because people ask me all the time, as I'm sure they ask you, it seems like there's so much more evil in the world. Do you think so, Kathy? And I go, you know what? No. I mean, in the beginning of time, in the beginning of the scripture, Satan was there, right there with the Lord. God was walking in the cool of the evening with Adam and Eve. He was already there. So we get scared by the evil that's present, but we need to be encouraged and feel God's shalom, his peace, about the fact that there's always his peace right there. He's there. And he's promised to never leave us or forsake us. So my son asked me, he said, Mom, let's take these incredible stories in the Bible that you are insane about. I am. I get a little crazed.
2: That's great.
1: And I want to write. They're just fantastic stories. I'm a storyteller. My son is a storyteller. Everybody in my family have been storytellers since the dawn of certainly my life. And I just want to encourage people to know that these stories exist for a reason. And Herod and Mary was the first one. The second one now is about Nero and Paul. And, you know, people know that, how evil Herod was.
2: Tell us a little bit about that. Just quickly remind our viewers just a little bit about what you learned about Nero and what you learned about Paul, and then comparing and contrasting them to each other.
1: Well, when you actually study them in a rabbinic way, which I do, studying what the scriptures and the ancient teachings actually say about these men, they were incredibly evil. Incredibly evil. You can't even, and we go very honestly into the historical accuracy of what their lives were like. It's not just the three little stories about Herod in the Bible story of Jesus.
2: You go deep in terms of revealing who and what they were.
1: Oh, we go so deeply. And I co-wrote this with a brilliant man, a Dr. Litson. And he's the one that has done all the years and years and years of studying. I just am a storyteller along with my son, and we bring it to life. That's what we do. And it,

0: it's we write them as thrillers. They're literally thrillers, so that you cannot put it down. You just go, are you kidding me? They did what? What happened next? Oh my gosh, I can't believe this. They're that, but that's the Bible. The Bible is written that way. And then there's always God's presence. And we think of Paul as this wonderful, godly, godly man, but we forget that he was Saul of Tarsus first. And he called right. himself the worst of all. He was the worst of all sinners. He was murdering the followers of Jesus at the time that Nero was Caesar. He was murdering them, and he thought he was a righteous man for doing that. Righteous. How many of us today in our lives think we're righteous when we are not living a righteous life at all? Not at all. So, we have to sort of put it in perspective of historically about Saul of Tarsus took a personal invitation by the Savior Jesus, when he saw him on the road to Damascus and said, Saul, Saul, why are you persecuting me? And Saul said, who are you? And he said, I am Jesus of Nazareth, whom you are persecuting. Why? And then Saul was never, never the same.
1: He was never the same. I always say, look at him, and then if you think anything is impossible with God, there is nothing impossible. Right. You take someone like Saul, and he has this conversion, and he becomes Paul, the greatest evangelist around. And
0: of all time.
1: Of all times.
0: And
1: I always say to people, and I'm sure, Kathy Lee, you will, Gifford, you agree with me that if any of us in our lives would say, you know, I'm too far beyond, I'm not enough a believer, and I'm just not living a good life, and I can never get my life on track, don't underestimate God, what he might do with us.
0: All things are possible with him.
1: Amen.
0: All it takes. You know, recently I had a situation in my life where somebody was acting in a way, an ungodly way, and I said, Lord, how can I deal with this? I want to speak truth in the spirit of love. And then he said, Kathy, and I love this. He said, always leave room for my miraculous. Always leave room for it, but depend upon my faithfulness. Jesus never promised to heal all of us. He said, I will never leave you or forsake you. But we all die eventually, all of us. And then we go on to the greatest gift of all time, which is eternal life with our Savior. But if we trust in his incredible promises to us to never leave us and forsake us and get through all things through us, when it says I can do all things through Christ who strengthens me, the word is a bad in translation. It's not all things. We can't walk to the Mars. We can't walk to the moon. We can't do all things. What it really says is I can do everything that God places before me through Christ who has strengthens me.
1: Kathy Lee Gifford, your message is such a... Your message is such a message of hope. Everything that you're explaining is hope, that through it all, through our ups and downs, through the good and the bad, God is with us, and ultimately God is leading us to salvation, to eternal life through his son Jesus.
0: Yes.
1: And to see life through that lens.
0: Yes, when we look at it that way, the fact that, yes, I had come to a point in my life several times where I just had lost faith, any hope in this world, the world we live in now.
1: Sure.
0: But I never lost faith in the one that we're going to, the one that he has promised us, the one that he died for us for, that we would have eternal life with him. And that's why we have to realize that he is with us. He is with us. I mean,
1: you burst out in song because that joy is so real, and you want to share it. Oh, thank you for that. And, you know, you made a comment when you were talking that your book, you make sure there's a rigorous study behind it, that it's historically accurate.
0: It has to be credible. It has to be scriptural. It has to be all those things. or we lose all credibility. We're liars if we don't stick to the truth. It's and all then, about God's truth.
1: Then you take it and then you build on it a thrilling, powerful story that can relate to our lives. When people read this book, what's a lesson or two that you hope that they take away from it or that they can learn from the difference between Nero and St. Paul?
0: Both men were built created by God. God loved Nero at his birth every bit as much as he loved Saul of Tarsus. God loves everyone he creates. He just does. And Nero made different choices. Saul made bad choices. And so much of it is about who we're born to, what world we're created in. And Nero did incredible evil when he was actually not born for evil. He was born to be a child of God, a son of the living God. I believe that with all my heart. Babies are born perfect. They are. And then we make choices through life. Saul made bad ones, bad ones. He murdered. He stood there watching Stephen be destroyed, murdered, and the very first person who was martyred for the faith of believing in Jesus. And then on the road, we're all destined for glory if we choose it, God's glory. But when he met the Lord Jesus on the road to Emmaus.
1: Damascus.
0: I'm here with my grandchildren, so I'm a little exhausted. I'm sorry.
1: Enjoy your time with them.
0: Anyway, on the road to Emmaus, he heard the voice of Jesus, and it changed him forever. I want people who either read my book, or better yet, I do all the heavy lifting for everybody. You guys, it took me 4 days to do Herod and Mary and Nero and Paul, 4 days each book. To do the audio version because it's really dense historically, really dense.
1: But these are not light figures. These are not light characters with just a little bit of history. I mean, these are major.
0: No, this not at all. It's heavy, heavy, heavy. But I do all of it. I'm an actress. I've been an actress my entire life. I do the heavy lifting, and people. I bring it to life because I'm an actress. And you just kind of get caught up in the story and you go, oh my gosh, look what God did.
1: Kathy Lee Gifford,
0: God can do it for us.
1: Kathy Lee Gifford, I could tell that you have loved this process, that you are a person of faith, that through it you are sharing your faith. You've talked about some of the lessons that people can learn as they're reading the book. If you have to say how the writing of the book has impacted you in any way, perhaps your faith or your life, anything that you can share with us?
0: Sure, tons. The fact that God's faithfulness is forever for all generations, he says in his word. That's me, that's you, that's my children, that's my grandchildren, who I have five now, all under the age of four. You know, I've had five grandchildren in 3 years. Never thought that would happen. And here they all are. And God's promises are the same for them. We have to believe that his faith, the one thing that we can count on for the rest of our lives and into eternity, is that God's promises are true. No matter what we're going through, I have been through hell and back the last 3 years with tons and tons of physical issues. I've had six operations in the last year and 2 months. And perfect health, but my body's giving out. Why? Because I have lived an unbelievable life of climbing mountains, on stage, on everything. And your body knows how old you are. You can get all the Botox you want, but your body knows how old you are.
1: Sure.
0: And your body knows where you've been and what you did when you got there. And what I did for most of my life is went where God called me. He called me, and now I'm paying a toll for it physically, but he's also been through all of that with me as well, and he is blessing me now in a way, his favor is on me in a way that I never dreamed, because I wanted to go home to Jesus. I just did. I said, Lord, I'm tired. I'm tired of this world. I'm done. I'm worn out by it. But I want to go home to you. I want to go home to my husband. I want to go home to my mother, my father, even Regis, whom I adore. People I love who have all passed from this world. I'm ready, Lord, because if this is all you have for me, I'm done. And the Lord said, I am not done with you, Kathy. If every day you wake up and you still have you still have a purpose in life. You still have I'm not done with you. I am not done. You have to trust me.
1: Kathy Lee Gifford, thank God that

0: to you, that he's not done with you, that he's reminded you that you have a purpose and that you have a living faith that you've shared with us today. You shared in your book, and you just throughout your life, you continue to do so. So as some of the struggles you've recently encountered in your life, please count on my prayers for you. I ask for your prayers for me, and just thank you for sharing all of this insights about not only your life, but about your new book on Nero and St. Paul.
1: Oh, thank you. The Lord is so good. I have a new documentary coming out very soon. Big news coming out about it, about the Shroud of Turin, co-writing all the music for that. And the Catholic Church, which didn't believe that it was true in the past, and rightfully so, the part of the Turin shroud that had been tested was not the original shroud. And now they've changed their minds, and we are we're having a beautiful conversation with the Catholic Church about the Shroud of Turin, that this is not the burial cloth of Jesus Christ. It was the resurrection cloth of Jesus Christ. And when he was resurrected, he changed the world for every single one of us.
0: Amen to that. Amen to that.
1: For every single one of us.
0: Well, listen.
1: So that'll be out for Lent of next in February.
0: Well,
1: so
0: we look forward to that.
1: I'm not going to talk about it any more than that, but I'd love to make an announcement on your station, because you know there are 1,300,000,000 Catholics, and they are my brothers and sisters in Christ. And I want them to know what I've discovered through the study of the Shroud of Turin. The hope we have for eternity is in that shroud that he was buried in, that became his resurrection cloth for all eternity.
0: Amen. Amen to that. Amen. And Kathy Lee, I just want to say thank you. Thank you for being here, and thank you for sharing your faith, and just God continue to bless you along the journey.
1: And you too, my brother. And
0: thank you.
1: You too. God
2: bless you. Kathy Lee Gifford joining us, talking about her new book, Nero and Paul. Now, when we return, we'll be talking with Heidi Kuhn. She's the co-founder of the nonprofit organization Roots of Peace that works around the world to remove the remnants of war and restore agricultural productivity. That's next on All Good Things with Archbishop Hicks here on the Catholic Channel, Sirius XM 129.
3: I'm Sonia Corbett, Catholic Evangelista. I hope you'll join me this week for Evangelista Bible Study, where we'll be looking at the Old Testament tabernacle as a dwelling place for God.

0: Welcome back to All Good Things with Archbishop Hicks. We're now joined by Heidi Kuhn. She is the co-founder of the nonprofit organization Roots of Peace that has worked to remove hundreds of thousands of landmines and other unexploded ordnance from farmlands in countries around the world and replace them with productive fields like orchards and vineyards. She's also a Lady of the Holy Sepulchre, a Catholic wife and mother of 4 children and 8 grandchildren. Welcome to All Good Things with Archbishop Hicks, Heidi Kuhn.
1: Hello, it's an honor to be here. Thank you so much, Your Excellency, and greetings from San Rafael, California, namesake for the Archangel of Healing.
2: That's so perfect, and that's a great segue just to welcome you here. Heidi, we're so happy that you took some time to join us with some of your message in your life and how you've integrated your faith into some real important activity in the world. So I'd like just to begin. Tell us a little bit about your ministry of Roots of Peace.
1: Yes, well, Your Excellency, again, thank you so much for the honor of being on your incredible. And Roots of Peace began very humbly in the living room of our Kuhn family home in 1997, shortly after the death of the late Princess Diana. And as a fifth generation Californian, I couldn't imagine as a mother of 4 that there were landmines in the world. We had never heard about them really up until that time. And today, after what began as a prophetic toast, may the world go

0: both from mines to vines, replacing landmines with vineyards and orchards worldwide. And from the living room of our home to the greater world, we, with the support and faith of many people, have removed hundreds of thousands of landmines, UXOs, and cluster munitions, and planted over 8 million fruit trees. And our work that began in Afghanistan shortly after the 9/11 attacks nearly 25 years ago continues today as an American family, again, turning swords into plowshares by replacing minefields with vineyards and orchards worldwide.
1: And that's really a way that concretely you and the people working with you have put faith into action. It looks like something. And this is to do something for the good of the world, for our brothers and sisters in a real way. And I loved your toast from mines to wine. And I could only imagine the quantity of mines that you've eliminated, of restoring farmland to be productive for vineyards, for flowers, for vegetables, for whatever you might use it for. Can you just share with us a little bit of these projects that you've done, this working with Roots of Peace? What has been some of the positive effects that you've seen on the communities, on the people itself, and then also the positive effects that you've seen on the land, on the environment, on the world?
0: Mm-hmm. Well, Your Excellency, I began my first steps in a minefield in January 2000. I am a cancer survivor. I believe cancer is a landmine. None of us know when we're going to step on it. And landmines are a cancer to the earth. And the solution is removal. And again, as a mother of four, in January 2000, walking the minefields of Croatia, where there were an estimated 1.2 million landmines following the Balkan War, I've been very blessed to have worked with many of the Napa Valley vintners, Robert Mondavi, Diane Disney Miller, and Mayenko Gergic. Mike Gergic, who won the Paris Tasting in 1976, was born and raised in Croatia. And when I told him how the land in which he freely walked as a child was desecrated, he joined me, along with my 13-year-old daughter at the time, to walk a minefield to show a young woman, a young child, the privilege that they have to grow up in a place called California, where they can hike the mountains and run the beaches without the fear of a landmine, kicking a soccer ball out of bounds or losing a life or limb. And it was an arduous task when we came back. I mean, literally tears flowing from his eyes. But we approached many of the Napa Valley vintners. Over 400 of them joined us. And I can say I have seen with my eyes a country that was once riddled with landmines growing to be one of the top tourist destinations in the world, as Croatia has nearly 30 years ago. So we have a very daunting task today. We are witnessing not only landmines being put in the ground, but we are laying landmines by sea. 30% of Ukraine is now mined, a country that was the breadbasket of Europe, and the excess wheat would feed North Africa. So I believe, as a mother, a woman who bears the seeds of life, to really elevate this importance of this issue, to literally turn mines to vines, turning blood into wine, killing fields into vineyards. And of course, in the case of Afghanistan, where we pivoted to again after 9/11, we've worked in all 34 provinces, and the grapes are never fermented, with due respect to the Muslim culture. But we are all daughters and sons of Abraham. And I believe the grapevine is such a symbol of the seeds we have in common, rather than those which separate us. You know, you prune the vine, you double the yield. And I am the vine, you are the branches. It is just so biblical, but yet meaningful in so many cultures. And I think this is a unique moment, an opportunity in human history for us to really take a higher level look of the earth that we've been given to nurture and shepherd, and really take a proactive effort to eradicate landmines, quite frankly, from the face of this earth. None of the other 17 SDGs can be accomplished in a minefield. And in talking with dear colleagues today, actually the president of the World Federation of Engineers, who's helping me create virtual bridges for peace across borders, we have the beautiful

0: beautiful Pacifica Ocean in Spanish, which means peace. And I think we need to bridge virtual borders, you know, of opportunity, of friendship, of the human fraternity that we share. And peace is possible. I've seen it with my eyes. And as daunting as it is, and laying landmines in the Strait of Hormuz, 30% of the world's fertilizer and nitrogen are held hostage right now from the spring planting. So nature works with us. Nature forgives us. We remove a landmine. We plant a grapevine. It is an act of peace, not only feeding future generations, but sequestering the carbon that's going to fight the climate crisis. So I believe very humbly, again, as a mother and grandmother of eight, that is who I work for, is future generations of my own children and my great-great-grandchildren to someday grow up in a world where we talk about the past, that humans had laid landmines, never, never, never will happen again. That is my dream. That is my vision.
1: Heidi, you speak with such passion, and there's a deep faith that's connected. And in a very eloquent way, you're inviting us to raise our awareness of something that we might just not take pay attention to. And praise be to God that many of us don't have to pay attention to this particular issue. As you said, we can go outside, take a wonderful walk or a hike, and this is never a reality. But to know that in too many parts of the world, it is. And what you just said is that I had kind of the assumption that landmines were planted, we'd get rid of them, and then we move on. But this is currently still an issue where they're still being placed in the sea, in the ground. Can you just quickly go through the process of how complicated is it to remove a landmine? What do you even have to go about to get something like that to happen?
0: Well, it's a very labor-intensive, arduous task to eradicate a single landmine. You know, Vietnam War defined my generation, yet 80% of the land in Quang Tri Province, former DMZ, in Vietnam is still mined. We are taking that land from mines to vines and turning it into black pepper vines. But when I've suited up with the women, and the women are the deminers out there, you ask them why they're doing this, it's to protect their children, again, from kicking a soccer ball out of bounds. And a dignified job. But what they do, you imagine an area of land, suspected minefield, you go out there with a metal detector inch by inch in absolute silence on their knees, much like in prayer, absolute silence, absolute concentration. And you hear this beep, beep, beep. And when you hear that, a piece of dynamite is laid on top of the UXO. You go back several hundred feet where it's safe, and then boom, that mine is detonated. And it's a blast of victory, like we got one, and then the daunting feeling that there's hundreds of thousands more in front of you. So it's very labor intensive. In open areas, there's remote controlled flail tractors. And again, properly used, there are new innovations in technology that I hope can properly use drones for the highest good, not for dropping bombs, but for eradicating and identifying the landmines, UXOs. You know, I've led a campaign with a white rose as a symbol of the beauty that comes from the one earth that we share, and leading a campaign around the world because the very slender stem reminds us how fragile life is. We touch a thorn, we bleed. As humans, we heal. But with faith, hope, and love, the fragrance of that rose reminds us of the beauty and bounty that grows from the earth that we share. So this is still spring, Your Excellency. Thank you so much for the honor of being on your show. I hope on behalf of mothers around the world who have no voice, those mothers in the Holy Land, for all land is holy and should be demined. We need to, with 8 billion people in the world today, 25 years from now, there will be 10 billion. So we must, as humanity, change from a culture of war to a culture of peace, where we plant those seeds of hopes, those global gardens for food security all over the world.
1: A culture of peace, you've said it so well. I am so glad that you've been on the show with us, Heidi, and have been able to share this not only message, but this movement to help the world grow in peace by eliminating one mine at a time and inviting us to not only know a little bit more about it, but to help join you in the efforts. So know of our prayers, our gratitude, and God bless you.
0: Thank you. Thank you so much. Prayers are everything, and leading with faith, not fear, in the world today. Thank you so much.
1: Amen to that. Thank you.
2: Heidi Kuhm from Roots of Peace. A very simple concept, but how beautiful it is to replace it with something that grows.
1: Correct. And she made a very good point that we can easily live in our own bubble of our own world and not realize that there are other parts of the world that are struggling with issues like this, and at least to be aware of them and to be in some sense of solidarity with them, and then strive for ways of building justice and peace and a better world.
2: Sure. Well, Archbishop, next week we will not have a live show because you're on your way to Rome. I think the Holy Father has a little something for you.
1: He has a gift for me.
2: He has a little gift for you.
1: He has a gift. Anyone, a metropolitan who is an archbishop in the world, within the past year, he's giving to each of us a wool collar. And literally that symbol is to unite us to him into the apostolic succession and to show the bond that we share with each other. So I'll be receiving that. It'll be a great moment of joy. Many people are going to join us, but I'm also going to make sure that while I'm there via live stream and what we're doing here on the air, we'll continue to share some messages with our audience as we go along.
2: So there's something that is given to just archbishops, not bishops, so you haven't had one before.
1: This is new, and okay. I've witnessed the ceremony before in my life.
2: Oh, right.
1: Now I get to participate in it, and I'm pretty happy about it.
2: It'll be at St. Peter's Square, and we'll bring some of our listeners, some of the sights and sounds of all of that.
1: That's right. To be back in the eternal city. That's right.
2: And they do it on the Feast of Saints Peter and Paul, which is a big feast for the city of Rome. It's a holiday in the city of Rome. Right. So it might even be like a long weekend for people.
1: It's great. and it's a day of great faith and celebration together.
2: Well, safe travels for you.
1: Thank you for that.
2: I hope it fits.
1: I'll see you there.
2: Yes, you will. Yeah, well, I'll
1: look
2: be there.
1: Forward to that.
2: Yeah. I'll be there. And we'll have our final shows of the season.
1: Fantastic. Yeah. And good. Peace and all good things.
2: Forever and ever, amen.
1: Thank you.
2: This edition of All Good Things with Archbishop Hicks has been sponsored by our friends at the Knights of Columbus, who are making lives better each day through the charitable works of their councils across the United States and around the world. Their website is kofc.org.

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It quenches thirst, nourishes the earth, and heals wounds.

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Today, we ask you to teach us to safeguard it with gratitude, justice, and responsibility.

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We see with pain so many brothers and sisters who lack clean water, who walk for miles to find it, who become ill due to its scarcity.

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May our care for water be a sign of love for the Creator and a commitment to the lives of the poor, educating new generations to value and protect the Earth's resources. Amen.

0: St. Gregory the Great was born into a prominent family. He studied law and by the age of 30 was mayor of Rome. He entered the Benedictine monastery hoping to live a simple life and distributed his wealth to the poor and to the monasteries. When Pope Pelagius II died in 596 AD, Gregory was elected to take his place as Pope. St. Pope Gregory the Great is the reason we have Gregorian chant in the church liturgy. He was one of the hardest workers in reversing the Dark Age, where he introduced illustrated Bibles in order to make the Word of God accessible to those who weren't able to read. He died on March 12, 604 AD, and was buried in St. Peter's Basilica with the phrase, Council of God. He was canonized by acclamation at the time of his death, and is the patron saint of musicians and teachers. St. Gregory the Great, pray for us.
1: A favorite prayer of mine has always been, what return can I make to the Lord for all the good he's done for me? The cup of salvation I take up, I call upon the name of the Lord. Hello, everyone. I'm Father Dan O'Connell, host of Catholic TV's We've Got to Talk, inviting you to this year's telethon, September 18th and 19th. We will be calling upon your name, asking you to continue to support us as we support all of those that turn to Catholic TV to hear his voice and listen for his direction and love. September 18th and 19th, right here on Catholic TV.

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1: Known the world over as the prison angel, Mother Antonia lived for over 30 years in a small, bitter cell in Tijuana La Mesa prison. She ministered to some of the most maltreated inmates on earth. But before she received her ministry calling at the age of 50, she formed the Order of the Servants of the 11th Hour. This Catholic nun was Mary Clark, a blonde Beverly Hills socialite who had been married and divorced twice and raised 7 children. When La Mesa prison erupted in riots, bullets flew and tear gas filled the air. The inmates watched in astonishment as Mother Antonia, dressed in her habit, entered fearlessly into the prison, and the fighting and prison violence immediately stopped.
0: Now, part two of this special Focus presentation.
2: We have to win. We have to be winners. We have to be winners. Well, who was more of a loser than being crucified? All the failures have been the great winners. Mm-hmm. If you look through history.
3: You're right.
2: Have become the great winners. They become the guide for all the rest of us. Paul in chains. You know, Paul gets my heart. So, you know, our prison is named, our chapel's named Paul in chains. See, my sons identify with a man chained. Mm-hmm. And we have a beautiful statue made by beautiful artists of Paul in chains. They see those chains and they know what they feel like. Mm-hmm. They identify much more with Paul in chains than they do with St. Teresa. Or St. Monica.
3: Sure.
2: Or they see what they've been through themselves. I, Paul, a prisoner.
3: That's right.
2: And you know, when he says it now, is I just don't listen to it as I did growing up. Mm-hmm. I, Paul, a prisoner. I remember my change, Paul says.
3: Yes.
2: He states it. Remember my... How many of us remember his chains? How much did he write? Chained. When you think of what he was living through at that time, it's so remarkable what Paul's had to say, chained. And you come to love him more and more. And his criticisms were not so much, you know, people always speak of his criticism of homosexuals, that they are not going to enter heaven. Now, remember, at the time Paul wrote, he was talking about Roman orgies.
3: That's right.
2: Where people that were perfectly normal were doing all kinds of
3: perverted things.
2: And when he spoke about their stomachs, mm-hmm. all they think of their stomachs, he was speaking about their sexual organs in truth.
3: Right.
2: But it was referred to as the stomach mm-hmm. to be proper. More proper, mm-hmm. to say it. That's all they think about. But he was trying to give courage to those Christians. But they never mentioned that in that same time he talked about who's not going to heaven. He said, the greedy. Hey. Did you hear that
3: one?
2: Did you hear that? Oh, I didn't hear that.
3: I missed that one.
2: I fit into that category a little bit, right?
3: Archbishop loves to talk about the catacombs, you know. As a matter of fact, somehow he'll bring the catacombs in. But he said a very interesting thing that I didn't realize. When back in the time of the Romans, if you had a child that was deformed uh-huh. or thought to be retarded, you didn't have to keep that child. So they would take him down, and there was a market, and you would deposit the child down there. And the law allowed them to do that. If you had this child, then just bring it down to the market. Mm-hmm. Then people would come by and take him for slaves or whatever. So he said that the Christians, they would preach, and they would always encourage them to go down and take one of these children, to take him. I see people now when they have a child that's maybe autistic or Downs.
2: Yes,
3: there's nothing. They are the most loving children, and people
2: yes.
3: will say, this is a gift to me.
2: Yes, they
3: and
2: do.
3: They
2: say it.
3: And they find faith through that child.
2: That child is so innocent,
3: you know?
2: So completely innocent, that I've heard people say, I had 4 sons, and this one is the one who brought me the most joy.
3: That's right.
2: Because they're pure love. They have they have an evil in them.
3: That's
2: you know,
3: right.
2: There's a purity. We have friends in Massachusetts that have adopted 4 children from different parts of the world. Mm-hmm. And the one is so badly deformed. Mm-hmm. They've had him since he was 3 months old. He's 24. or 3 weeks old that they had several surgeries. He's blind, clinically blind. He's autistic and mentally retarded. And he's adorable. Mm-hmm. And can imagine, he's 24 and he paws his parents, you know, all the time. Because he goes like this to them and shakes them and everything else. And he says, Daddy, I want to go to church. What do you want to go to church for, Ian? I want to talk to Jesus.
3: Isn't that something?
2: What do you want to say to Jesus? I want to say, Jesus, Ian is here.
4: That's great.
2: That's what That's we great. All should That's say right. in church. That's what we all should say. I'm here. I'm really here in heart and in soul. I'm not going to my obligation. I'm not going to my habit. I'm going to my devotion.
4: That's right.
2: Which is really hard sometimes to tell the difference in the two. Oh, it's time to get to Mass.
4: That's right.

0: I've got to go.
1: Yeah.
0: You'll be the last. No. So we're going to our habit, our obligation. But there's other times that we go to our devotion.
1: That's right.
0: And those little children like that, they teach us that.
1: That's right.
0: That's Maybe right. that's what our Lord meant when he said, we yeah. must be yeah. as little children
1: that's right.
0: to enter into heaven. The trust that they have.
1: I tell the story one time about that. I went to the Protestant school, public school rather, and over here was the Catholic school. And they had an arrangement where we would take the bus with the Catholic kids. And there was a nun that was on bus duty all the time. And this nun, I was scared to death. And when you're not, when you're not raised around nuns or priests, if I saw a priest coming down the street or something, I'd cross the street. I was scared to death of him. And this nun would, she was on bus duty and she'd be like this. And I was always amazed because she was like David Copperfield. She could just whip out something and a yardstick would come out this big. Or I was scared to death of her. And so when I came home one time, I said to Mother, I said, Mother, who are they? And she said, I said, who's Sister? And they always had like a man's name, Sister Mary Joseph or Sister Mary.
0: That's true.
1: And I said, who is Sister someone? And what is she? What is it? And my mother said, well, she's a nun. And I said, well, what's that mean? And she said, well, you see, they devote their life to God. She said they don't marry, and they spend their whole life devoted to God. And I said, well, Mother, not this one. I said, because she's got a wedding ring on, And she says, well, she's married to God. And I said, well, she don't look too happy about it, But the point being is, if you can see joy in somebody.
0: So true.
1: And so when people look at you, Mother, I mean, you can just see the love of Christ. I mean, you just come and you have so much joy. And that's really what the world needs. I walk down the street sometimes and you'll smile at somebody and they'll, like, what are you smiling at? Why are you looking at me and smiling like that? Do you find, if you can give joy to somebody, and I imagine that's, you bring such love to those people in the prison like that.
0: I do. Thanks be to God. The grace of everything is grace. And when we can do that, it's because God has graced us with that. Nietzsche, the atheistic philosopher, he said, I thought Christians were supposed to be joyful. I never saw so many long-faced people in my life.
1: That's why I call them the church faces. Did you ever see people in church?
0: I thought they were supposed to be filled with joy.
1: Right.
0: And a Christian should be.
1: Yeah.
0: They should be filled with joy. And maybe if it's not their nature, they can express joy in some way, because some
1: That's
0: people
1: right.
0: are more stoic than others or more less expressive. But they can have a way of expressing it in some way, at least kindness. But I always said when I was young, would you like to be a nun? No, I would not like to be a nun. Although I know now it's a wonderful, wonderful vocation. Oh,
1: right.
0: Young people, it's a glorious vocation.
1: But, don't you think, Mother, if I know several people that went to Catholic school, and they always talk about how strict the nuns were. I mean, don't you think if they would have been a little bit more joyful and looked happy about it, people would have wanted to join? We just came back from visiting an order, and I mean, every one of those nuns are joyful. And I said, this wouldn't be half bad,
0: That's it.
1: And the
0: contemplative, surprisingly, the contemplatives and the cloistered show that joy.
1: Yes.
0: They have joy in their eyes, joy in their smile, joy in their way of talking.
1: Right.
0: And their singing are like angels from heaven.
1: Yeah.
0: And I think that that God has given them that gift. Because as one woman said, I thought it'd be depressing life to live the kind of life you live. I've been 50 years in the monastic life. I've never had a day that was without joy. I've never had a day of depression. I have not had a day of depression in the prison. Sadness, grief, a righteous kind of indignation against something that's really wrong. Yes, you don't have to be in accord with it, everything.
1: That's right.
0: But I've never had a day I felt depression, that's felt wonderful. Hopelessness. because there's always hope with the Lord. Mm-hmm. In fact, I'll tell a story. Maybe your listeners would like it. And I mean this humbly, not with any pride. But the doctor in the prison just said about a week ago to me, you know, Mother, you're like the hummingbird. The hummingbird tries to put out a forest fire. And the hummingbird has a very small beak. So it flies out to the lake, and it goes down and picks up this little bit of water, and all the other birds are laughing. Yeah. What do you think you're going to do with that little bit of water? And the hummingbird says, I'm going to put out one flame.
1: That's beautiful. That's beautiful.
0: And that's what every one of you listening can do.
1: That's right.
0: You know, you don't have to put out a forest fire. Mm-hmm. You don't have to do great things in the eyes of the world. Mm-hmm. But you do something great for God.
1: That's right.
0: For God.
1: That's right.
0: Forgive somebody today. Love somebody. Ask the person that has something against you. Maybe they've gossiped about you. Maybe they've go to them and say, I want you to forgive me for whatever it is I've done to you.
1: Good point.
0: To ask the people that you've harmed to forgive you, and the people that have harmed you, that you'll forgive them. When St. Vincent de Paul died, they were praying by his side, and the priest was saying the same prayer over and over again until St. Vincent de Paul went, yeah, that's enough. I knew you'd laugh at that. And then St. Vincent de Paul said, they said, have you, Father, forgiven everyone you've ever harmed in your life? I mean, have you asked everyone, do you ask everyone you've ever harmed in any way in your life to forgive you? He said, with all my heart. And do you, Father, forgive everyone who's harmed you in your life? No, he said, no one has ever harmed me or sinned against me in my life. They threw rocks at St. Vincent de Paul.
1: Oh, my.
0: Nobody has ever harmed me. He didn't keep count of it. So on his deathbed, he could say, no one
1: harmed me.
0: Is that a beautiful example? And yes. One more, this is from Mexico too, of John the 23rd that I thought was beautiful for all of you listening. Then when John the 23rd said, the greatest book, the greatest teaching, the most celestial power, the most celestial wisdom that has ever come to me throughout my life has been the crucifix. Now, we all expect him to say the Bible, mm-hmm. or the New Testament, or the Old Testament, or some saint. He said the crucifix. That's been his greatest lesson, his most profound teaching, his greatest, and it is true for all,
1: That's
0: of,
1: all
0: us.
1: Of us.
0: If we look at the crucifix, we see the loving God. Since I've seen you last, one morning, I was in my cot in the prison, and I was dreaming as I was about to wake up. And I said, Lord, why don't you lift me up right now into your arms? And all of a sudden, my bunk went boom. And Jesus fell live into my arms. I felt flesh. And I opened my eyes. Of course, it was a dream. And I looked up. I thought the body had come off the crucifix.
1: Oh, my.
0: I have a rather large crucifix above my bed. I thought the body has come off of it. And then I said, I understand what you're saying. Lazy woman, you get out of that bed. I'm not about to take you in my arms. You get out there and take me in your arms.
1: Oh, Mother.
0: And serve all those that are waiting for you.
1: That's beautiful.
0: And when the day comes for me to take you in your arms, you won't have to ask me. I'll come for you.
1: Let me ask you, in working with the prisoners in there, and are there some that have a difficulty forgiving?
0: Many have difficulty forgiving. Very often people have, and all of you listening, we can have difficulty in forgiving people that we've harmed because we feel so badly about harming them or saying something against them, or even if it's the truth, that we feel so badly about it that we find it hard to forgive them because they've caused us to do something that we didn't want to do. We can even see this when it comes to murder.
1: Yeah.
0: Where they say, I didn't want to kill him. I told him, don't say that again. Don't say it again. And he kept saying it over and over and over again. I couldn't hear it anymore. Or he was coming toward me. He's going to hit me again. He's going to hit me. It was his fault. He's going to hit me. And I can't stand to be hit again. And there was a cheese knife there. And I picked it up and I threw it. And I didn't mean to, but I threw it right into his heart. And I killed him. And they all must start to say, he's debarred. blame. Yeah. I told them, don't come any closer to me. Don't hit me. Don't do that. And then, and so they start to almost hate their victim. Their victim. I told him, just give that to me. That's all he had to do. That's mm-hmm. all he had to do. And he said, no, he wouldn't give it to me. And I shot him. Even if it's money. Mm-hmm. I went into the store and I said, give me the money in that drawer. And I'm nervous. I'm nervous. I'm scared. Give me the money. Give, when someone tells you to give the money, you give the money.
1: That's right.
0: No, I won't give it. Give it to me. And then all of a sudden you think a police car is coming and you shoot. He said, it was his fault. It was his fault because they can't accept that they're guilty of such a terrible thing.
1: Right.
0: And if they accept it and say, I'm guilty, but I've been washed clean as snow, I think I should tell them the story about the men that, man, this repentant sinner that went to heaven. Shaw, you will love this story. And he repented at the last second, the last second, the last moment. And he went up to heaven and knocked on heaven's gate. And there was an answer. Who is out there? A repentant sinner who wants to enter heaven. Well, let me see. What is your name? Oh, look at this record you have. It's all evil, bad. No, you can't. This place is not for you. May I ask who's refusing me entrance into heaven? Yes, this is King David. King David? King David who did this? King David who did that? King David who did the other thing? Who did, King David that cried out, mercy, mercy, Lord. Yeah. I am washed clean as snow. Yes. And there's silence. And he, nobody answers. He knocks again. And he said, who is this? A repentant sinner who wants to enter heaven. Well, what is your name? Oh, look at this record. You can't enter here. This is for holy people. May I ask who's condemning me from entering into heaven? Yes, I'm the Apostle Peter. Peter, who denied Christ three times. Peter, and then he starts in. And the silence on the other end of, the, of heaven.
1: I love it.
0: And then, as silence, he knocks again. And there's another voice that says, who is this? A repentant sinner who wants to enter heaven. And who? Let me look it up. Oh, look at your record. No, you can't enter here. You have too many sins. May I ask who's refusing me entrance into heaven? Yes, I'm the evangelist, John. John, who wrote that God is love? And the door to heaven opened.
1: Oh, that's great.
0: But I think it's a beautiful
1: story.
0: It
1: is a beautiful story.
0: So we are not to say, he'll never go to heaven. He's headed for hell. We'll be looking down at him. Let's just hope we're not looking up at him. That's all you have to worry about. Don't worry about who's looking down. Don't worry about who's looking up, that it's not you.
1: Let me ask you, in all your years of experience, do you think that some people are just gifted? They have a gift of forgiveness. They just don't hold a grudge. That some people,
0: I think they have that grace. I think they prayed for it. I think because it's not natural. Mm-hmm. It's not natural to see somebody kill your son, mm-hmm. and put your hand on his breast, your son's dead breast, and mm-hmm. say, "I forgive the man who killed my son, who was a gang member, the son's in college, he's a good boy," mm-hmm. and to kill him in cold blood. And for almost no reason at all. I think it's not a natural response of a mother.
1: Right.
0: But I think it's a supernatural response. It's a heroic response of somebody who's sanctified. Because I'm sure that Mary forgave the men who crucified Jesus. Mm-hmm. But only the saints have the gift of that. I mean, and that... a woman I know that killed the director who was killed, his family forgave whoever it was that killed. And his wife, when she came out to see his dead body on the street, and he was a saint, mm-hmm. she said, just let me kiss him. I know he's dead. I know he's been shot. And all the television there and all the newspapers, it's in the early hours of the morning. And she said, oh, I forgot. Father in heaven, I forgive the men who killed my husband. And she meant it. Mm-hmm. When he was buried, she said, ride with me in the hearse. She said, Mother, they've called me the police that they believe they have the men that killed my husband. Will you go to the police and tell them not to hurt them? Don't hurt them.
1: Oh, my.
0: Don't hurt them, she said. And she said, will you tell them I've forgiven them? Mother, maybe we'll bring souls to Christ.
1: Oh, wow.
0: That's it.
1: Well, would you say if somebody said, well, yeah, I forgive them, but I'm not going to forget what they did. Do you think that's forgiveness?
0: I think that everyone forgives according to its own grace to forgive. I think when you're gifted as St. Vincent de Paul was, you can forgive

0: and forget. I think it's almost a natural thing. It's very good to forgive, even if you do it as a matter of something that would please Christ. You please God by saying, I forgive him. It's an act, something you've chosen to do. Mm-hmm. I've forgiven him, but don't talk about him. I saw that in a kidnapping where the mother said, we've got our son back. Mm-hmm. We must thank God that and thank the Blessed Mother who brought him back to us. And he said, don't you and Mother Antonia start to telling me about loving him. I will forgive him because God brought him back. I won't help him in any way possible. She gave me something in my hand, and it fell to the ground when I walked out, and I could see the word love, and it was money. Mm. And she said, bring this to the kidnappers. I never read something private like that. And she said, I forgive you, and I ask God to forgive you, but you must pay the law. Come close to Christ because Christ forgives you. And if you need anything, go to Mother Antonia and she'll tell me and I'll send it to you. If you need a blanket, if you need medicine, need anything at all, tell me and I'll give it to you. She signed it, Love, Carmen. And then she put a P.S. on, I'm not capable. I'm incapable of hating you.
1: Oh.
0: And her son, her young son, kidnapped. If you read the kidnapping note, you'd say how anybody could forgive men that would say that. You know when I told those men that read that to them and told them what she said? Nothing. They started to cry. Now, those are tough men. They weren't about to cry. If she said, I hate you, I hope they kill you inside the prison. I hope you get what you deserve. Mm-hmm. I hope you never get out of prison free. Why, they never would have turned to Christ. Every one of them turn their lives to Christ because of the forgiveness that woman did.
1: That's a powerful.
0: It's very powerful. Forgive and you are forgiven. Forgive and bring a soul to Christ and ask God to forgive you. Mm-hmm. You know, the only one who thinks that they've never sinned, that they don't have anything to be forgiven, is a person with a very good conscience and a very short memory.
2: That's great.
0: Isn't that true?
2: That's true. That's very true. But I think that that's one of the one of the most things that we really have to work on, because it really will set us free if we can forgive.
0: We can forgive. And every time, as the little girl said to sister, that child is always mean to me, that little girl, say Hail Mary for her every time you see her. She said, I do. And she said, well, hasn't it helped? She said, yes, I think she gets more Hail Mary said for her than anybody. Well, if you do the same thing that that little girl did, and say a Hail Mary for her, put her in God's hands. And I've said to men that hated me, because of course I've been hated in the prison. I haven't always been loved and always cherished and always, most of the time, yes. But there have been those individuals that felt anger, hatred, and violence toward me. And I said, you have a problem with me, I know, son. And I'm sorry for that. I know that you've had a very hard life, and I love you. However, I am not going to make your problem my problem.
2: Very good.
0: I'm not going to make it that.
2: Very good.
0: And one man, the only time I was ever threatened close by, was one-on-one, not with a lot of men. I looked at him, and I said, well, I die a little bit every day for you.
2: Oh.
0: But if you want to kill me, una vez, that means at one time, I'm here. And he dropped it and ran.
2: Oh, mother.
0: And I thought that was very beautiful, too.
2: Absolutely. But what a grace to be able to say that. Tim, I die a little bit for you every day.
0: Well, it was the truth.
2: That's right.
0: And two other times when men were going to kill other people, I went to them and said, if you want to kill somebody, why don't you kill me? I'm not young like he is. He's a guard. He's young. He has four children. But mother, I hate him. I hate him. And they had a weapon. The men told me he had a weapon. And I said, you know, please. And then I kneeled down. And when you kneel down, don't kneel to me, mother. I said, I do kneel to you. I kneel to you and I ask you. I kneel to God and I kneel to you. And I don't ask you, I beg you. Give me your weapon, son. Give me that great gift of your weapon. And boom, the weapon goes in my hand. That's what does it.
2: That's what does it, huh?
0: Love and saying, if you want to kill, you want to shed blood, shed mine. Shed mine. I'm old and I'm tired. I don't mind. And this was many years ago. And twice that same day, because something had happened, and twice the same, and both men handed me their weapons. The guards never knew. And the men told me in those days I wore a habit with a leather belt. And so I put the weapon on, under the scapular and in the belt on both sides.
2: Oh.
0: And I left the area, and the men were waiting outside. Did you get the weapons? I went, I've got the weapons.
2: Oh, that's great. That's
0: sometimes great. I'd have a collection of weapons.
2: Well, your great weapon is joy and love.
0: It really is.
2: And it is. I can't thank you enough for coming here.
0: Maybe somebody that's listening to me today will say a prayer for those that are disparaged and shamed and put in prisons and without jobs. And maybe you'll love them a little bit and find reasons to love them when you look through the list of the saints and the apostles and say they're not one of those, but they very well may be.
2: That's right.
0: And so please pray for those that are poor and disparaged and unwanted. And maybe you'll say a prayer for me, too. And I'll bring
2: you all of you,
0: in my heart and in my poor prayers. Thank you, and
2: God bless you. God bless you.
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0: The angel of the Lord declared to Mary,
1: and she conceived of the Holy Spirit.
0: Hail Mary, full of grace, the Lord is with thee. Blessed art thou among women, and blessed is the fruit of thy womb, Jesus.
1: Holy Mary, Mother of God, pray for us sinners, now and at the hour of our death. Amen.
0: Behold, the handmaid of the Lord.
1: Be it done unto me according to thy word.
0: Hail Mary, full of grace, the Lord is with thee. Blessed art thou among women, and blessed is the fruit of thy womb, Jesus.
1: Holy Mary, Mother of God, pray for us sinners, now and at the hour of our death. Amen.
0: And the Word was made flesh,
1: and dwelt among us.
0: Hail Mary, full of grace, the Lord is with thee. Blessed art thou among women, and blessed is the fruit of thy womb, Jesus.
1: Holy Mary, Mother of God, pray for us sinners, now and at the hour of our death. Amen.
0: Pray for us, O Holy Mother of God,
1: that we may be made worthy of the promises of Christ.
0: Let us pray. Pour forth, we beseech thee, O Lord, thy grace into our hearts, that we, to whom the incarnation of Christ, thy Son, was made known by the message of an angel, may by his passion and cross be brought to the glory of his resurrection, through Christ our Lord.
1: Amen.

0: Laudator Jesus Christus. Praise be Jesus Christ. Welcome to this live broadcast coming to you from Castel Gandolfo, today the Sunday that is the 22nd Sunday of Ordinary Time. Today at Holy Mass we hear the famous teaching of the Lord on the life of discipleship. Jesus says, whoever wishes to come after me must deny himself, take up his cross, and follow me. For whoever wishes to save his life will lose it. But whoever loses his life for my sake will find it. In just a few moments, Pope Leo will come to Freedom Square and greet us before praying the traditional Angelus at noon, in which we commemorate the first proclamation of the Good News, that is, the announcement of the Incarnation. We can see a lovely crowd gathered this Sunday at Castel Gandolfo to greet the Holy Father. From wherever you're joining us, I would like to welcome you to this live broadcast. Some of you may be joining us through various Vatican media channels, perhaps the Vatican News app, the Radio Vaticana app, the Vatican News web portal, or Vatican News English YouTube channel, or our Facebook live feed. We welcome also our partners at Radio Maria UK, EWTN Television Network, Catholic Television of San Antonio, Catholic Faith Network in America, Salt and Light TV, Shalom World TV, Atmarashim TV, Catholic TV, Shekinah News, and Luminous Radio. We also offer a warm welcome to those joining our dedicated American Sign Language broadcast. My name is Father Patrick Briscoe, and today I will be providing the commentary in English language translation for today's Angelus. Today in Rome, our heat wave continues. Many remain on holidays, even the Pope having returned to Castel Gandolfo. Last night, he joined a Marian procession on Lake Albano, arriving by boat on the lake shore in Castel Gandolfo. The procession, which began at the Church of Mary Most Holy, concluded on the beach where the Pope prayed with the faithful before an image of the Virgin Mary. He is the first Pope in history to participate in the procession on the lake itself. In his prayer, Pope Leo entrusted the Church and the peoples of the world to the Virgin Mary, whom he described as a woman of listening and service. Let's take a moment to observe the crowds which have gathered today in Freedom Square at Castel Gandolfo. Earlier this week, in a telegram message, the Holy Father expressed his deep sorrow over the devastating flood in Nepal. No doubt we'll hear the Holy Father's continued assurances of his prayers. On Wednesday, that is the 26th, Pope Leo sent concrete financial support in coordination with the Apostolic Nunciature of Nepal to meet the most urgent needs of the population there affected by the disaster. The contribution will help Caritas Nepal, which operates under the direction of the Apostolic Vicariate. They have activities already underway. They began in the first hours after the flood, providing immediate assistance of food, basic necessities, and shelter. Here we have His Holiness Pope Leo arriving now.
1: Cari fratelli e sorelle, buongiorno e buona domenica.
0: Dear brothers and sisters, hello and happy Sunday.

0: During the time they had spent with him, they had been amazed by so many of his deeds and words. Yet this latest message truly goes beyond all expectations. In particular, Peter expresses his disagreement and rebukes Jesus, saying to him, "God forbid it, Lord. This must never happen to you." Shortly before Peter had recognized in him the Messiah, the Son of the living God. Now, however, surprised and perhaps disappointed by what he hears, he rebukes him, which stands in contrast to the beautiful profession of faith he had just made. He seems to be saying, "Yes, I believe you are the Messiah, but this is not how the world is saved." His is an outburst of zeal, certainly motivated by sincere love. And yet it gives us something to consider. For us too, it is not always easy to understand and accept God's ways, especially when they are very far from our own. Then the temptation arises against all the reasoning of faith to think that the Lord is the one who is wrong, or worse still, that he is not listening to us or is not concerned about us. Faced with this uncertainty, Peter, even in his impulsiveness, teaches us two important things. The first is, even in such moments, never to cease our dialogue with the Lord. Instead, we are confidently to tell him our difficulty in understanding what he is asking of us. The second is never to judge God's work, but rather humbly and prayerfully to listen to what he is revealing to us through his actions, even when they do not meet our expectations. The greatness of the first of the apostles is also evident in this. Jesus replies, "Get behind me, Satan," and explains to him and the other disciples that to follow in his footsteps, they must take themselves, take up their crosses, and follow him. Peter will do just that. After listening to him, he will accept the challenge and remain faithful to the words of Christ, whom he has recognized as his Redeemer for the rest of his life, even until martyrdom. Let us therefore ask the Lord that we too, in our life of faith and in our prayer, may have the same sincerity as Peter, humbly telling Jesus what we truly feel, even when our hearts are confused. At the same time, may we cultivate Peter's own docility in accepting what Jesus asks of us beyond our expectations. May Mary help us, for she was obedient to God's plans, even at the foot of the cross of her Son.
1: Angelus Domini, nunciavit Mariae. 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

0: Having concluded his prayer, we have a few reflections from the Holy Father.
1: Da Haiti giungono notizie drammatiche del grave massacro perpetrato a Kinshasa.
0: He shares his prayer intentions following the grand and severe massacre in Haiti,
1: mentre altre sono sequestrate. 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
0: The Holy Father is expressing his closeness to the victims and to their families of this massacre in Haiti,
1: tutti gli ostaggi,
0: encouraging us to join him in praying for the victims.
1: A tutti i responsabili affinché si impegnino concretamente per garantire la sicurezza della popolazione e porre fine a ogni forma di violenza.
0: The Holy Father is calling for an end to all forms of violence.
1: Dalla terribile alluvione che si è verificata in Nepal e Tibet.
0: He is calling to mind also the terrible flood in Nepal and Tibet. He is sharing his prayers for those who are drowned and lost, for those who have died in the flooding, and for their families.
1: Contribuire ad alleviare le sofferenze.
0: He's praying also for those who are continuing to aid the population in their relief efforts. He's praying as well for peace. Remembering the memorial of St. Augustine, which we celebrated in these recent days,
1: possano aumentare nel mondo quanti con coraggio spezzano e distribuiscono il pane della pace, superando le divisioni, promuovendo la giustizia, praticando il perdono per il bene di tutti.
0: And to continue to work for justice for all.
1: On Tuesday, we celebrate the World Day of Prayer for the Care of Creation. This marks the beginning of the season of creation, observed by Christians of various denominations, whose theme this year is living water. As I recalled in the message for this day, caring for our common home calls for a conversion of heart, so that what has been used to bring about destruction may instead be directed toward life. I invite everyone to join in prayer and action that we may become channels of the living water of God's peace, refreshing our wounded world. Saluto tutti voi, fedeli di Castel Gandolfo e pellegrini di vari paesi.
0: I greet you all, various pilgrims from Castel Gandolfo.
1: In particolare do il benvenuto ai partecipanti alla manifestazione benefica Run to Rome.
0: In particular, the participants of the Run to Rome. Joyful crowd in the square, to young people, those who have participated in the Walk for Life,
1: dei devoti, scusate, al gruppo dei devoti della Madonna dei Miracoli.

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1: To the Marian group from Corbetta.
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1: And to thank you
0: come pure
1: for his days of rest this summer at Castel Gandolfo.
0: A tutela della sicurezza durante gli incontri con I pellegrini.
1: To all those who helped with the various encounters with pilgrims, especially those providing security assistance.
0: E invio il mio cordiale saluto ai fedeli che seguono l'Angelus da Piazza San Pietro.
1: And he's greeting the pilgrims who are following the Angelus today in the Piazza of St. Peter.
0: E a tutti auguro una buona domenica.
1: And a blessed Sunday to all. The Holy Father's descending now to greet various pilgrims, and he's here greeting a bishop of the church, and we're seeing that, you know, again, the joy that has followed Pope Leo. He seems to have a particular closeness to Castel Gandolfo, where he's returned various times this summer, and we saw that joy of pilgrims who have been able to be there to visit him today in the square. He's greeting those who have attended today's Angelus, shaking hands and offering words of encouragement and greetings. The Holy Father now is getting in a cart to visit the pilgrims in the piazza. I'm seeing him continue his greetings. Yesterday's event, the beautiful Marian procession, included the Holy Father's prayers, especially for children wounded by war, as well as for the elderly, the sick, families, young people, for those who suffer from loneliness. Where hatred grows, teach us forgiveness. Where fear prevails, restore hope, the Holy Father prayed. Again, yesterday, the Holy Father crossed the lake adjacent to Castel Gandolfo aboard the Falco, accompanied by young people in canoes, boats, and other vessels. On the shore, pilgrims, local officials, and families welcomed him in a quiet and prayerful atmosphere. As evening fell over Lake Abano, the celebration continued with a renewed appeal for peace and an invitation to look for Mary as the one who always leads the faithful to Christ. We continue to hear that call for peace in the Holy Father's remarks following today's Angelus address and prayer. The Holy Father remembered, of course, the victims of the tragic flooding in Nepal, as well as called for prayers for those who are continuing to aid and provide the first responses to the victims. He asked us to pray for the victims of the massacre in Haiti, as well as continuing to urge peace, citing a beautiful quote from St. Augustine. And he points ahead to what will be this week's celebration of the World Day of Prayer for the Care of Creation, an ecumenical day which marks the Christian obligation to be good stewards of all that has been given to us. Continuing to see the Holy Father greet pilgrims gathered in Liberty Square at Castel Gandolfo. People rejoicing, waving, smiling as they get their opportunity to greet the Holy Father. He's pausing now, greeting a young baby, a beautiful moment of prayer. The Holy Father just signed the child's forehead. And lots of young people and children reaching out, getting high fives and waves from the Holy Father as he passes through the square. Cheers have begun to be recited. The Holy Father.

pausing, taking some time to greet a group of sisters here. As he makes his way back to Castle Gandolfo. The signs of today's heat are all around. Many pilgrims wearing hats and sunglasses, enjoying these last summer days. Two young brothers reaching out for handshakes, a crowd of children now, among the last of the Holy Father's greeting as he makes his way back to Castle Gandolfo. Holy Father stopping to make a few final greetings. The beauty of this place cannot be underscored. Castle Gandolfo, the small town nestled in the hills outside of Rome, famously home to the Pope's summer residence. Pope Leo has taken ample advantage of respite, returning often there on Tuesdays for his day of rest, but for several events this summer, including yesterday's beautiful procession. The Holy Father making his final wave, his last greetings to the crowd. As Pope Leo takes his leave, this ends the live broadcast of the recitation of the Noonday Angelus with Pope Leo in Liberty Square at Castle Gandolfo on today, the 22nd Sunday of Ordinary Time. Please visit the Vatican News web portal, Facebook, Instagram, Twitter, other YouTube accounts for coverage of today's Angelus, other Vatican and world news. On behalf of Vatican Media, I would like to thank our in-studio producers and technicians, and all our media partners who have made this broadcast possible. A special thanks to all of you for joining us for this moment of prayer this Sunday with Pope Leo. A blessed Sunday to you all. Laudetur Jesus Christus.

St. Gregory the Great was born into a prominent family. He studied law and by the age of 30 was mayor of Rome. He entered the Benedictine monastery hoping to live a simple life and distributed his wealth to the poor and to the monasteries. When Pope Pelagius II died in 596 AD, Gregory was elected to take his place as pope. St. Pope Gregory the Great is the reason we have Gregorian chant in the church liturgy. He was one of the hardest workers in reversing the Dark Age, where he introduced illustrated Bibles in order to make the Word of God accessible to those who weren't able to read. He died on March 12, 604 AD, and was buried in St. Peter's Basilica with the phrase, Council of God. He was canonized by acclamation at the time of his death, and is the patron saint of musicians and teachers. St. Gregory the Great, pray for us.

0: Hi, everyone. I'm Kevin Elson. Please join us for Friday's This Is The Day show. We're going to meet Jeff LeBlanc, the creator of the Engaged Leadership Model. He's going to join us to discuss the importance of leading with compassion and understanding. 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
1: Hello, my dear friends of Catholic TV. I'm Bishop Dave Bonner of the Diocese of Youngstown, and I want to invite you to share in our annual telethon that takes place September 18th and 19th. 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
2: My name is Claire McCallan, and I'd like to invite you to join me this week for my show, The Renaissance Room, where we'll be speaking with painter Amanda Cortez. 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

0: This week on We've Got to Talk.
1: We're going in the right direction. And I'm glad you tuned in today because those are the very things that we'll be looking at today. I'm Father Dan O'Connell, and this is We've Got to Talk. And I get to go up a bit higher. And higher still.
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The Catholic TV Network welcomes and invites you to celebrate the sacred mysteries, listen to God's Word, and in the Holy Eucharist, proclaim the victory of Jesus over death until He comes in glory.

0: In the name of the Father, and of the Son, and of the Holy Spirit.
1: Amen.
0: The Lord be with you.
1: And with your spirit.
0: Hello, everyone. My name is Father Bobby LeBlanc. I'm the pastor of Christ the King Parish in Reading, Massachusetts, and it's so good to be with you today. Brothers and sisters, let us acknowledge our sins and so prepare ourselves to celebrate the sacred mysteries. I confess to Almighty God, and to you, my brothers and sisters, that I have greatly sinned in my thoughts and in my words, in what I have done and in what I have failed to do. Through my most grievous fault. Therefore, I ask Blessed Mary, ever Virgin, all the angels and

0: saints, and you, my brothers and sisters, to pray for me to the Lord our God. May Almighty God have mercy on us, forgive us our sins, and bring us to everlasting life.
1: Amen.
0: Lord, have mercy.
1: Lord, have mercy.
0: Christ, have mercy.
1: Christ, have mercy.
0: Lord, have mercy.
1: Lord, have mercy.
0: Let us pray. O God, who care for your people with gentleness and rule them in love, through the intercession of Pope St. Gregory, endow, we pray, with a spirit of wisdom, those to whom you have given authority to govern, that the flourishing of a holy flock may become the eternal joy of the shepherds. Through our Lord Jesus Christ, your Son, who lives and reigns with you in the unity of the Holy Spirit, God forever and ever.
1: Amen. Amen.
2: A reading from the first letter of St. Paul to the Corinthians. Brothers and sisters, let no one deceive himself. If anyone among you consider himself wise in this age, let him become a fool, so as to become wise. For the wisdom of this world is foolishness in the eyes of God, for it is written, God catches the wise in their own ruses, and again, the Lord knows the thoughts of the wise, that they are vain. So let no one boast about human beings, for everything belongs to you, Paul or Apollos or Caiaphas, or the world of life or death, or the present or the future, all belong to you, and you to Christ, and Christ to God, the word of the Lord.
0: Thanks be to God.

0: While the crowd was pressing in on Jesus and listening to the word of God, he was standing by the lake of Gennesaret. He saw two boats there alongside the lake. The fishermen had disembarked and were washing their nets. Getting into one of the boats, the one belonging to Simon, he asked him to put out a short distance from the shore. Then he sat down and taught the crowds from the boat. After he had finished speaking, he said to Simon, "Put out into deep water and lower your nets for a catch." Simon said in reply, "Master, we have worked hard all night and have caught nothing, but at your command I will lower the nets." When they had done this, they caught a great number of fish, and their nets were tearing. They signaled to their partners in the other boat to come to help them. They came and filled both boats so that the boats were in danger of sinking. When Simon Peter saw this, he fell at the knees of Jesus and said, "Depart from me, Lord, for I am a sinful man." For astonishment at the catch of fish that they had made seized him and all those with him, and likewise James and John, the sons of Zebedee, who were partners with Simon. Jesus said to Simon, "Do not be afraid. From now on you will be catching men." When they brought their boats onto the shore, they left everything and followed him. The Gospel of the Lord.
1: Praise to you, Lord Jesus Christ.
0: If anyone among you considers himself wise in this age, let him become a fool so as to become wise. For the wisdom of this world is foolishness in the eyes of God. What a great line from St. Paul in his first letter to the Corinthians. It gives us a lot to reflect on today, and I think it fits perfectly with what happens to Simon Peter in today's gospel. Peter has been fishing all night, and he's caught absolutely nothing. He's an experienced fisherman. He knows the lake, the nets, and he knows the best time to fish. And then Jesus tells him, "Put out into the deep water and lower your nets for a catch." And I think Peter's response is a very human one. "Lord, we've tried this already. We've been working all night. There are no fish." What Jesus is asking does not make much sense to him. It may even seem foolish. And yet Peter says, "At your command, I will lower the nets." And because he obeys Jesus, a miracle takes place, and the catch is so great that the nets begin to tear. For the wisdom of this world is foolishness in the eyes of God. Today we also celebrate the feast of Pope St. Gregory the Great, of course, a successor of St. Peter. And I think we see something very similar happen in St. Gregory's own life. Gregory never wanted to become pope. He had been a very successful leader in the world, a prefect of Rome. But what he truly desired was the quiet life of a monk. He longed for prayer, for contemplation, for the stillness of a monastery. By the time he was about 50 years old, he hoped to spend the rest of his life in that way. Then Pope Pelagius II died, and the people and clergy of Rome wanted Gregory to succeed him. Gregory did all he could to resist. He did not think that this was the life that he was meant to live. He didn't want the responsibility. He even pleaded that he not be made pope. But eventually Gregory, I think, had to do what Peter does in today's gospel. He had to say, in effect, "Lord, this is not what I would choose. I don't understand why you're asking this of me, but at your command, I will lower the nets." And what happens next? The man who did not want to become pope becomes one of the greatest popes in the history of the church. At a time when Rome was suffering from the plague, political instability, poverty, corruption among the clergy, Gregory became exactly the shepherd that the church needed. He cared deeply for the poor, he reformed the clergy, he strengthened the church, and he wrote his famous pastoral rule to teach bishops how to be true shepherds of their people. Thus God saw something in Gregory that he could not yet see himself. And that's often how God works within each one of us. There are going to be moments when what he asks of us does not seem to make perfect sense according to our own plans. Perhaps he's asking us to forgive someone when we want to hold on to that hurt. Perhaps he's asking us to remain faithful to him when it would be much

much easier to compromise. Maybe he's asking us a particular responsibility to accept it, one that maybe we never wanted. Perhaps God is leading us and our life in a direction that seems completely different from the one that we had imagined for ourselves. And usually in these kinds of moments, we want God to explain everything to us first. Lord, show me how this is all going to work. Lord, show me why you want it this way. Show me the whole plan, and then I will trust in you. But sometimes God's response is simply, lower the nets. The miracle does not happen until Peter is obedient. Peter's job was not to produce the miraculous catch. His job was simply to trust Jesus enough to do what he was asking of him. The same was true for St. Gregory, and the same ought to be true for each one of us. God does not always ask us to understand his plan. He asks us to trust him within it. So perhaps today we might ask ourselves, where is Jesus asking me to lower the nets? What is he asking of me that I have been resisting because it seems too difficult, because it seems inconvenient, or simply because it's different from what I had planned? Or what is he asking me that is difficult because it seems foolish in the eyes of the world? Friends, there is going to be a next time when God asks something of you that does not seem to make sense in your mind, something you might not even want. And perhaps that day might be today. Become a fool for God so that you may become wise. Lower the nets.

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1: Confident that our Heavenly Father knows our needs, we present him with our prayers and petitions.
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3: Lord, hear our prayer.
2: For our country and all those who govern her, we pray to the Lord.
3: Lord, hear our prayer.
2: For our end to war and all manners of violence, we pray to the Lord.
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2: For all viewers and benefactors of the Catholic TV network, living and deceased, we pray to the Lord.
3: Lord, hear our prayer.
2: For the sick and suffering in mind and body, and for all their caretaker, we pray to the Lord.
3: Lord, hear our prayer.
2: For the repose of the souls of all the faithful departed, we pray to the Lord.
3: Lord, hear our prayer.
1: Heavenly Father, you are all good and deserving of all of our love. We ask that you graciously hear our prayers and in your mercy answer them according to your will, through Christ our Lord.
4: Amen. Amen.

0: Pray, brothers and sisters, that my sacrifice and yours may be acceptable to God, the Almighty Father. Grant our supplication, we pray, O Lord, that this sacrifice we present in celebration of St. Gregory may be for our good, since through its offering you have loosed the offenses of all the world through Christ our Lord.
1: Amen.
0: The Lord be with you.
1: And with your spirit.
0: Lift up your hearts.
1: We lift them up to the Lord.
0: Let us give thanks to the Lord our God.
1: It is
0: truly right and just, our duty and our salvation, always and everywhere to give you thanks, Lord, Holy Father, Almighty and eternal God, through Christ our Lord. For as on the festival of St. Gregory you bid your church rejoice, so too you strengthen her by the example of his holy life, teach her by his words of preaching, and keep her safe in answer to his prayers. And so with the company of angels and saints, we sing the hymn of your praise, as without end we acclaim.

You are indeed holy, O Lord, the fount of all holiness. Make holy, therefore, these gifts, we pray, by sending down your Spirit upon them like the dewfall, so that they may become for us the body and blood of our Lord Jesus Christ. At the time he was betrayed and entered willingly into his passion, he took bread and, giving thanks, broke it and gave it to his disciples, saying, "Take this, all of you, and eat of it, for this is my body, which will be given up for you."

In a similar way, when supper was ended, he took the chalice, and once more giving thanks, he gave it to his disciples, saying, "Take this, all of you, and drink from it, for this is the chalice of my blood, the blood of the new and eternal covenant, which will be poured out for you and for many, for the forgiveness of sins. Do this in memory of me."

Therefore, as we celebrate the memorial of his death and resurrection, we offer you, Lord, the bread of life and the chalice of salvation, giving thanks that you have held us worthy to be in your presence and minister to you. Humbly we pray that partaking of the body and blood of Christ, we may be gathered into one by the Holy Spirit. Remember, Lord, your church spread throughout the world and bring her to the fullness of charity, together with Leo, our Pope, and Richard, our Bishop, and all the clergy. Remember also our brothers and sisters who have fallen asleep in the hope of the resurrection, and all who have died in your mercy. Welcome them into the light of your face. Have mercy on us all, we pray, that with the Blessed Virgin Mary, Mother of God, with Blessed Joseph, her spouse, with the blessed apostles, and all the saints who have pleased you throughout the ages, we may merit to be co-heirs to eternal life and may praise and glorify you through your Son, Jesus Christ. Through him and with him and in him, O God, Almighty Father, in the unity of the Holy Spirit, all glory and honor is yours forever.

0: Savior's command, informed by divine teaching, we dare to say, Our Father, who art in heaven, hallowed be thy name. Thy kingdom come, thy will be done, on earth as it is in heaven. Give us this day our daily bread, and forgive us our trespasses, as we forgive those who trespass against us. And lead us not into temptation, but deliver us from evil. Deliver us, Lord, we pray, from every evil. Graciously grant peace in our days, that by the help of your mercy, we may be always free from sin and safe from all distress, as we await the blessed hope and the coming of our Savior, Jesus Christ.
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0: Lord Jesus Christ, who said to your apostles, Peace I leave you, my peace I give you, look not on our sins, but on the faith of your church, and graciously grant her peace and unity in accordance with your will, who live and reign forever and ever. Amen. The peace of the Lord be with you always.
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3: Peace.

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Behold him who takes away the sins of the world. Blessed are those called to the supper of the Lamb. Lord, I am not worthy that you should enter under my roof, but only say the word, and my soul shall be healed.

Let us pray. Through Christ, the teacher, O Lord, instruct those you feed with Christ, the living bread, that on the feast day of St. Gregory, they may learn your truth and express it in works of charity through Christ our Lord. Amen. Amen. Just want to say thank you so much to our lector, Chris, and his son, Parker, who's with us today. I think he did a fantastic job serving. He always serves at our parish, Christ the King in Reading, so reverently and prayerfully. So thank you, Chris, and thank you, Parker. They're with their family here today. So I pray that all of you have a blessed rest of your day. The Lord be with you. May Almighty God bless you, the Father, and the Son, and the Holy Spirit. Amen. Go forth. The Mass is ended.

We have worshiped God, the Father, the Son, and the Holy Spirit. The Lord has invited us to the altar, and this great prayer has brought benefit to ourselves, the church, and the whole world. 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

Saint Michael the Archangel, defend us in battle. Be our protection against the wickedness and snares of the devil. May God rebuke him, we humbly pray. And do thou, O Prince of the Heavenly Host, by the power of God, cast into hell Satan and all the evil spirits who prowl through the world seeking the ruin of souls. Amen.

Hello, dear friends. I'm Father Anthony Mihalik, and I welcome you to this time of special devotion and prayer, the novena to honor our Mother of Perpetual Help. We come to you from the Basilica of Our Lady of Perpetual Help, the Mission Church in Boston, Massachusetts. And we invite you to join us as we raise our minds, our hearts, and our voices in prayer to Mary, the Mother of God, and our own dear Mother. Through her loving gaze, we are led ever more deeply into the great mystery of God's love for us. Through her, we are brought ever closer to her divine Son, our Lord Jesus Christ. We contemplate her beauty, serenity, and majesty as she is given to us in the holy icon of our Mother of Perpetual Help. She gazes on us, and she points us to him.

0: She holds her divine son close to herself, yet she offers him lovingly to us, her children. Mother of perpetual help, we come before you and look to your holy icon, which teaches us how to follow Jesus, your Son, with faith and confidence in the midst of our daily lives. You call us to enter with you into the mystery of redemption as we contemplate the incarnation, passion, death, and resurrection of Jesus, our Redeemer. Holy Mary, you have been blessed and favored by God. You became not only the mother of the Redeemer, but the mother of the redeemed as well. We come to you today as your loving children. Watch over us and take care of us. As you held the child Jesus in your loving arms, so take us in your arms. Be a mother at every moment, ready to help us. For God, who is mighty, has done great things for you, and God's mercy is from age to age on those who love God. Intercede for us, dear Mother, in obtaining pardon for our sins, love for Jesus, final perseverance, and the grace always to call upon you. Dearest Mary, from the cross, your Son gave you to us as our mother. In confidence, we present our needs to you and trust in your motherly care for us. Gather us under your protection and lead us one day to share the joys of heaven with you and all the angels and saints. Mother of perpetual help, pray for us. Hail Mary, full of grace, the Lord is with thee. Blessed art thou among women, and blessed is the fruit of thy womb, Jesus. Holy Mary, Mother of God, pray for us sinners, now and at the hour of our death. Amen. Hail Mary, full of grace, the Lord is with you. Blessed are you among women, and blessed is the fruit of your womb, Jesus. Holy Mary, Mother of God, pray for us sinners, now and at the hour of our death. Amen. Hail Mary, full of grace, the Lord is with thee. Blessed art thou among women, and blessed is the fruit of thy womb, Jesus. Holy Mary, Mother of God, pray for us sinners, now and at the hour of our death. Amen. Through the powerful intercession of our Mother of Perpetual Help, may Almighty God bless you and free you of every ill of mind, body, and spirit. In the name of the Father, and of the Son, and of the Holy Spirit. Amen.
1: A reading from the Holy Gospel according to Luke. That very day, the first day of the week, two of Jesus' disciples were going to a village 7 miles from Jerusalem called Emmaus, and they were conversing about all the things that had occurred. And it happened that while they were conversing and debating, Jesus himself drew near and walked with them, but their eyes were prevented from recognizing him. He asked them, "What are you discussing as you walk along?" They stopped, looking downcast. One of them, named Cleopas, said to him,

then reply, "Are you the only visitor to Jerusalem who does not know the things that have taken place these last 3 days?" And he replied, "What sort of things?" They said to him,

But we were hoping that he would be the one to redeem Israel. And besides all this, it is now the third day since this took place. Some women from our group, however, have astounded us. They were at the tomb early in the morning and did not find his body. They came back and reported that they had indeed seen a vision of angels who announced that he was alive. Then some of those with us went to the tomb and found things just as the women had described, but him they did not see. And he said to them, "Oh, how foolish you are! How slow of heart to believe all that the prophets spoke! Wasn't it not necessary that the Christ should suffer these things and enter into his glory?" Then, beginning with Moses and all the prophets, he interpreted to them what referred to him in all the scriptures. As they approached the village to which they were going, he gave them the impression he was going further. But they urged him, "Stay with us, for it is nearly evening, and the day is almost over." So he went in to stay with them. And it happened that while he was with them at table, he took bread, said the blessing, broke it, and gave it to them. With that, their eyes were open and they recognized him, but he vanished from their sight. Then they said to each other, "Were not our hearts burning within us when he spoke to us on the way and opened the scriptures to us?" So they set out at once and returned to Jerusalem, where they found gathered together the 11 and those who were saying, "The Lord has truly been raised and has appeared to Simon." Then the two recounted what had happened on the way and how he was made known to them in the breaking of the bread. The Gospel of the Lord. Praise be to you, Lord Jesus Christ. Growing up, there were two images that followed my family from house to house. My father was a Navy captain, so we moved often, but these two pictures always found their place. The first hung in the foyer right by the front door, an icon of Our Lady of Perpetual Help. I knew her name. I prayed the rosary before her. But if I'm honest, as a child, I wasn't drawn to her. The image felt distant, flat, almost lifeless. The second image stood in the family room on top of the upright piano. It was a black and white photo of my uncle, Father Lawrence Lynch, an Army chaplain. He wore his uniform with a calm, confident smile. His story captivated me. He became a chaplain in December 1941, and on April the 24th, 1945, on the island of Okinawa, he was killed in action. A piece of shrapnel pierced his heart. He died instantly, holding the sacred host in his fingers. A soldier reverently took the host and consumed it. He was only 39 years old. As a boy, I was deeply moved by that story. I so admired him, his courage, his faith, his total gift of self. So there they were, these two images, Mary in the foyer, my uncle on the piano, always near each other, but never quite together. To one, I brought my prayers. To the other, my admiration. It wasn't until years later that I discovered how deeply connected they really were. My uncle had such a great love for Our Lady of Perpetual Help, and he believed she belonged not only in churches but in homes, in ordinary places close at hand. So before shipping out to Okinawa, he told his men, "You can always bank on the Mother

Mother of God, she'll never let you down. When he died, they found a holy card of her in his pocket, close to his heart. The icon in our home was his gift to my mother on her wedding day, just before he went off to war. Years passed. When I was 13, my family moved to Annapolis, and that first Sunday, we walked into our new parish run by the Redemptorist, and there above a side altar was the same image, Our Lady of Perpetual Help. And for the first time, I felt drawn to her. In a new place, feeling like a stranger, that familiar household image welcomed me. And so I began to visit her shrine, and slowly my devotion grew. I found myself speaking to her simply like a child to his mother. My uncle had been right. There was a warmth, a closeness that drew the heart. Then one day, a Redemptorist priest visited my CCD class and spoke about vocation. Something stirred in me, and a month later, two priests came to my home. And that day, on that day, I learned something that changed everything. I learned that the icon of our Mother, Lady of Perpetual Help, had been entrusted to the Redemptorist. And I learned that my uncle, Father Lawrence Lynch, was a Redemptorist priest. I had never known that. All my life, I had seen him simply as a chaplain, a hero, a priest. But now I understood. Those two images had quietly accompanied my life and were not separate at all. They were united. One had been forming my heart in prayer. The other had been awakening in me a desire to serve. And together, without my realizing it, they were leading me to a moment of decision. Looking back, I see how gently God works, not with noise or force, but quietly and patiently, through images, memories, the witness of others. Today, those two images hang side by side in my office. And when I look at my uncle, I still hear his words. You can always bank on the Mother of God. She'll never let you down. And whenever I turn to Mary, I can almost hear her say, "He's right, you know." And perhaps that is the message for us today. God places before us signs, people, moments, quiet invitations. He speaks to our hunger for love, for purpose, for meaning. The question is, will we recognize them? And when that moment comes, will we say yes?

The Chaplet of Divine Mercy. In the name of the Father, and of the Son, and of the Holy Spirit. Amen. You expired, Jesus, but the source of life gushed forth for souls, and the ocean of mercy opened up for the whole world. O font of life, unfathomable divine mercy, envelop the whole world and empty yourself out upon us. O blood and water which gushed forth from the heart of Jesus as a font of mercy for us, I trust in you. O blood and water which gushed forth from the heart of Jesus as a font of mercy for us, I trust in you. O blood and water which gushed forth from the heart of Jesus

as a font of mercy for us. I trust in you. Our Father, who art in heaven, hallowed be thy name. Thy kingdom come, thy will be done, on earth as it is in heaven. Give us this day our daily bread, and forgive us our trespasses, as we forgive those who trespass against us. And lead us not into temptation, but deliver us from evil. Amen. Hail Mary, full of grace, the Lord is with thee. Blessed art thou among women, and blessed is the fruit of thy womb, Jesus. Holy Mary, Mother of God, pray for us sinners, now and at the hour of our death. Amen. I believe in God, the Father Almighty, creator of heaven and earth, and in Jesus Christ, his only Son, our Lord, who was conceived by the Holy Spirit, born of the Virgin Mary, suffered under Pontius Pilate, was crucified, died, and was buried. He descended into hell. On the third day, he arose again from the dead. He ascended into heaven and is seated at the right hand of God, the Father Almighty. From there, he will come to judge the living and the dead. I believe in the Holy Spirit, the Holy Catholic Church, the communion of saints, the forgiveness of sins, the resurrection of the body, and life everlasting. Amen. Eternal Father, I offer you the body and blood, soul and divinity of your dearly beloved Son, our Lord Jesus Christ, in atonement for our sins and those of the whole world. For the sake of his sorrowful passion, have mercy on us and on the whole world. For the sake of his sorrowful passion, have mercy on us and on the whole world. For the sake of his sorrowful passion, have mercy on us and on the whole world. For the sake of his sorrowful passion, have mercy on us and on the whole world. For the sake of his sorrowful passion, have mercy on us and on the whole world. For the sake of his sorrowful passion, have mercy on us and on the whole world. For the sake of his sorrowful passion, have mercy on us and on the whole world. For the sake of his sorrowful passion, have mercy on us and on the whole world. For the sake of his sorrowful passion, have mercy on us and on the whole world. For the sake of his sorrowful passion, have mercy on us and on the whole world. Eternal Father, I offer you the body and blood, soul and divinity of your dearly beloved Son, our Lord Jesus Christ, in atonement for our sins and those of the whole world. For the sake of his sorrowful passion, have mercy on us and on the whole world. For the sake of his sorrowful passion, have mercy on us and on the whole world. For the sake of his sorrowful passion, have mercy on us and on the whole world. For the sake of his sorrowful passion, have mercy on us and on the whole world. For the sake of his sorrowful passion, have mercy on us and on the whole world. For the sake of his sorrowful passion, have mercy on us and on the whole world. For the sake of his sorrowful passion, have mercy on us and on the whole world. For the sake of his sorrowful passion, have mercy on us and on the whole world. For the sake of his sorrowful passion, have mercy on us and on the whole world. For the sake of his sorrowful passion, have mercy on us and on the whole world. Eternal Father, I offer you the body, blood, soul, and divinity of your dearly beloved Son, our Lord Jesus Christ, in atonement for our sins and those of the whole world. For the sake of his sorrowful passion, have mercy on us and on the whole world. For the sake of his sorrowful passion, have mercy on us and on the whole world. For the sake of his sorrowful passion, have mercy on us and on the whole world. For the sake of his sorrowful passion, have mercy on us and on the whole world. For the sake of his sorrowful passion, have mercy on us and on the whole world. For the sake of his sorrowful passion, have mercy on us and on the whole world. For the sake of his sorrowful passion, have mercy on us and on the whole world. For the sake of his sorrowful passion, have mercy on us and on the whole world. For the sake of his sorrowful passion, have mercy on us and on the whole world. For the sake of his sorrowful passion, have mercy.

mercy on us and on the whole world. Eternal Father, I offer you the body and blood, soul and divinity of your dearly beloved Son, our Lord Jesus Christ, in atonement for our sins and those of the whole world. For the sake of his sorrowful passion, have mercy on us and on the whole world. For the sake of his sorrowful passion, have mercy on us and on the whole world. For the sake of his sorrowful passion, have mercy on us and on the whole world. For the sake of his sorrowful passion, have mercy on us and on the whole world. For the sake of his sorrowful passion, have mercy on us and on the whole world. For the sake of his sorrowful passion, have mercy on us and on the whole world. For the sake of his sorrowful passion, have mercy on us and on the whole world. For the sake of his sorrowful passion, have mercy on us and on the whole world. For the sake of his sorrowful passion, have mercy on us and on the whole world. For the sake of his sorrowful passion, have mercy on us and on the whole world. Eternal Father, I offer you the body and blood, soul and divinity of your dearly beloved Son, our Lord Jesus Christ, in atonement for our sins and those of the whole world. For the sake of his sorrowful passion, have mercy on us and on the whole world. For the sake of his sorrowful passion, have mercy on us and on the whole world. For the sake of his sorrowful passion, have mercy on us and on the whole world. For the sake of his sorrowful passion, have mercy on us and on the whole world. For the sake of his sorrowful passion, have mercy on us and on the whole world. For the sake of his sorrowful passion, have mercy on us and on the whole world. For the sake of his sorrowful passion, have mercy on us and on the whole world. For the sake of his sorrowful passion, have mercy on us and on the whole world. For the sake of his sorrowful passion, have mercy on us and on the whole world. For the sake of his sorrowful passion, have mercy on us and on the whole world. Holy God, Holy Mighty One, Holy Immortal One, have mercy on us and on the whole world. Holy God, Holy Mighty One, Holy Immortal One, have mercy on us and on the whole world. Holy God, Holy Mighty One, Holy Immortal One, have mercy on us and on the whole world. Eternal God, in whom mercy is endless and the treasury of compassion inexhaustible, look kindly upon us and increase your mercy in us, that in difficult moments we might not despair or become despondent, but with great confidence submit ourselves to your holy will, which is love and mercy itself. In the name of the Father, and of the Son, and of the Holy Spirit. Amen. We thank you for joining us here at the Basilica of Our Lady of Perpetual Help. It is our sincere desire that your prayers will continue to be joined with ours during this time of novena in praise of our Blessed Mother. Please know that the intentions you hold in mind and heart will be brought before the holy icon of our Mother of Perpetual Help during our regular time of this novena devotion. Every Wednesday after the 7 a.m. and 12:10 Mass, and again on Wednesday evenings at 5 o'clock. The Redemptorists have been serving the people of God here in Boston for over 150 years. We pray that that legacy may continue far into the future. For more information with regard to the work and ministry of the Redemptorist Fathers and Brothers, or to make a donation to the Basilica of Our Lady of Perpetual Help, please visit our website at bostonsbasilica.com.
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May God bless you.

Hi, everyone. I'm Kevin Elson. Please join us for Friday's This Is The Day show. We're going to meet Jeff LeBlanc, the creator of the Engaged Leadership Model. He's going to join us to discuss the importance of leading with compassion and understanding. 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

Yeah.

A reading from the Gospel of John. For God so loved the world that he gave his only Son,

0: And with Copley's apostolic blessing, today's general audience draws to a close. A reminder that that blessing does extend not only to those present here in the square, but also to everyone listening in live to this broadcast through whatever means you're able to take part. 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Thanks to our producers and technicians here in studio, and thanks to all of you for joining us this morning. For full coverage of today's general audience, along with other Vatican and world news, we do invite you to visit our Vatican News web portal, as well as our Facebook, Instagram, Twitter, and YouTube accounts. I'm Christopher Wells. It's been a great pleasure providing the English language translation and commentary for today's audience. Praise be Jesus Christ. Laudetur Jesus Christus.
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I am Deacon Franklin Mejia. I produce the Spanish Mass here on Catholic TV. Catholic TV's annual telethon is coming very soon. We hope you can join us for these 2 days of prayer, music, and fun. Funds raised from the telethons are very important to our work here on Catholic TV. 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

Hi, everyone. I'm Kevin Nelson. Please join us for Friday's This Is The Day show. We're going to meet Jeff LeBlanc, the creator of the Engaged Leadership Model. He's going to join us to discuss the importance of leading with compassion and understanding. 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
1: The principals of Catholic schools met for a retreat to get ready for the new year. I'm Carolee McGrath. I'll have the story coming up.
0: Kathy Harrington will bring us the faith journey of Sister Faith O'Connor as she shares what it's like to serve God as a missionary sister.
2: I'm Nick Morganelli here with Diocesan Priests for the support for Chesterton Academy Divine Mercy. It's Priests and Pickleball coming up.
0: It's all just ahead on this edition of Reel to Reel. Hello and welcome to Reel to Reel, and thank you to our viewers on WWLP TV 22 for joining us at this early Sunday morning time slot. Well, it's back to school time, and many schools began classes this past week. But before they welcomed students for the new academic year, Catholic school principals met for a retreat to pray, reflect, and prepare for the year ahead. Carolee McGrath brings us more.
1: Catholic school principals gathered at Holy Family Passionist Retreat Center in West Hartford, August 17th and 18th, to spend time together before the new school year began. The retreat, which included mass, discussions, and prayer walks, gave principals an opportunity for fellowship and a chance to deepen their faith. Bishop William Byrne celebrated the closing mass.
3: The seeds that you plant in these children's lives are the seeds that will sprout throughout their entire lives. And so it is that you as the leaders, the one to whom the faculty looks, the students all look, must be willing to be witnesses to what it means to have a

0: be a Catholic, to be a faith.
1: Bishop Byrne also encouraged principals to take time to pray each day before school to nurture their own relationship with Christ.
0: But the one thing that all of our Catholic schools have in common is they are attached to a church. And in the church, there is Jesus present in the Blessed Sacrament. There's quiet, there's peace, there's God. So I'm making an invitation to you to develop a habit, if you haven't already, of going to that church every day.
1: There are 11 elementary schools, 2 high schools, and 3 parish-based preschools in the Diocese of Springfield. Catherine Rorio is the principal at St. Stanislaus School in Chicopee.
2: This retreat was wonderful because we were able to get together as principals to pray together for each other, for our students and our parents, but also have time to just get to know each other better and build the community of principals that we have in the diocese.
1: Maria Wagner, the superintendent of Catholic schools for the Diocese of Springfield, explained that some of the discussions were about Jesus as a teacher.
3: Every 2 years, we have a special retreat that just focuses on their Catholic identity and their what they're leading about, which is to teach about Jesus.
1: St. Mary's Academy in Longmeadow has a new principal this year, Catherine Landry, who is a longtime first grade teacher. They have also increased their enrollment numbers by adding another preschool class. St. Mary's Academy has 269 students enrolled this year. Landry, who welcomed students for a meet and greet day before the first day of school last Wednesday, says the bishop's advice to center yourself on prayer each day is critical.
4: Every day comes with new challenges, and to be able to like take a minute and just center yourself and think about the challenges that the day will bring gives you a new perspective every day of kind of, okay, here we're going to go, we're going to do this, and you know, having Jesus in your heart helps you to keep it centered.
1: And with prayer and excitement, a new school year is underway. 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
5: And next week on Real to Real, Carolee will have more on the first days of the new school year and how Catholic education remains an important ministry and gift to so many. Meanwhile, in Feeding Hills, faith was ignited at the 15th annual Faith on Fire Catholic Revival. For 2 days, people gathered, prayed, and praised, leaving all renewed and alive in the Spirit.
6: Psalm 33 Music Ministry led the praise at Faith on Fire Thursday, August 20th and Friday, August 21st at Sacred Heart Parish in Feeding Hills. This was the 15th year of the charismatic event, which includes inspiring talks, a Eucharistic procession, prayovers, and confession. The rain kept the event inside the church on Thursday evening. Maronite Father Bassam Sade kicked off the evening, speaking of his journey to the priesthood, growing up in Lebanon. Father Sam, as he's known, is pastor of St. Anthony Maronite Parish in Springfield. Longtime Sacred Heart parishioner and member of the St. Martha's Guild, Dee Ziegert, also gave a witness talk. Ziegert, whose daughter Lisa Ziegert was murdered in 1992, gave a moving testimony as she explained how her faith grew after the tragedy.
7: I turned to God because I needed him. I needed his help to get through, but God knew it wasn't going to be okay, but that it would get better because he gives you so many blessings that you, and you know she's saved.
6: Marian Father Anthony Gramlich of the National Shrine of Divine Mercy in Stockbridge spoke on faith and the Holy Spirit.
8: When we give something to God out of faith, and God takes that and he does something with it, and as I said, it's like a spark. When Mary gave her faith, it was like a spark that ignited the fire that transformed the entire world.
9: This is the body.
6: The first evening concluded with the Eucharistic procession, the singing of the Divine Mercy Chaplet, and prayovers.
9: Why would it come, do it again?
6: the sun was shining and Faith on Fire was back outside. Hundreds of people filled up the lawn as Mary and Father Chris Alar spoke on the Catholic faith.
10: Why be Catholic in a sea of other options? And so what makes the Catholic Church the true church, the Church of Christ? And why are the sacraments so important?
6: Several ministry groups were present, including the Knights of Columbus, Pro-Life of Pioneer Valley, and the Charismatic Renewal. The St. Martha's Guild and the Agawam Knights of Columbus Council 5585 provided food and beverages for purchase. Sacred Heart parishioner Linda Bathel leads the volunteers who make this event happen each year.
11: It has been fabulous. Honestly, the spirit is here. God is taking care of everything, even with the rain last night. I've had so many people coming back tonight saying, after last night, I could not stay away from tonight.
6: The night ended again with a Eucharistic procession and prayovers, and people left filled with the Holy Spirit. Always such a spiritually uplifting event for sure. And still to come for you on this edition of Real to Real, Kathy Harrington brings us a faith-filled story, the story of Sister Faith's faith journey. And Nick Morganelli takes us to the pickleball court where local priests competed in a tournament for a good cause. It's all still ahead on Reel to Reel, your window on the world around you.
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6: And now here are some other events coming up in Western Massachusetts. A special healing mass for all those affected by cancer and other illnesses will be held on Friday, September 25th at Our Lady of Mount Carmel Church, 123 William Street in Springfield. 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Light refreshments and food for purchase will be served in the parish center following mass. For more information, visit celebrationofhopema.org. A free will offering will be accepted to benefit the Sister Mary Caritas Cancer Center. On September 10th at 6 p.m., the St. Pio Fraternity of Secular Franciscans, affiliated with St. Francis of Assisi Parish in Belchertown, will host an informational meeting. This fraternity is made up of lay people who follow Jesus Christ in the joyful and humble spirit of St. Francis of Assisi. You don't have to be a parishioner of St. Francis of Assisi to join. For more information, call 413-668-5014. Celebrating the Jubilee year of St. Francis of Assisi, the Holyoke Deanery is sponsoring a talk by Franciscan Father James McCurry at Blessed Sacrament Church, 1945 Northampton Street in Holyoke on Tuesday, September 22nd at 6 p.m. The topic will be the example of St. Francis of Assisi for our Christian life, and all are welcome.
16: And mark your calendars for the Bishop's Mass under the Big Top at the Big E in West Springfield. Bishop William Byrne will celebrate a special Mass on Sunday, September 20th at 10 a.m. in the Circus Tent. If you are attending the fair that day, what better way to begin the day than with Mass with the Bishop? For a complete listing of calendar events, head over to diospringfield.org and click on the calendar link.
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16: Pope Leo XIV relayed a message to women religious in the United States recently. The church needs you, urging them to foster vocations to religious life. For young women, thinking about serving the church can be challenging, but holy, happy, and healthy faces of religious women are one of the best ways to promote vocations to religious life. Kathy Harrington introduces us now to Sister Faith O'Connor, who shares her journey from childhood in Westfield to serving God as a missionary sister.
18: This vigil Mass is extraordinary for our times. Celebrant Father Barrett Pease and visiting from her mission 4,200 miles away, a religious sister, the two vocations born from this Westfield parish.
19: As you know, my name is Sister Mary, Mother of Faith. I was a parishioner of here of Blessed Our Lady of the Blessed Sacrament during my childhood and especially my youth.
18: In a missionary order, Sister Faith O'Connor teaches English and Latin at a small Catholic school north of Rome.
19: Last year, the parish was very helpful in helping us to really divide our space better so that we could receive 25 girls who wanted to attend our school. So I really am grateful to the parish for helping us with that project.
18: Asking for continuing prayers for her mission, she then greeted parishioners as they left Mass. Sister Faith accepted their prayer intentions and offered them relics of Saint Pier Giorgio Frassati. She especially wanted to speak with families with young children because...
20: children are always curious when they see a sister, even if they're not Catholic. I'm stopped by more children or greeted by more every day. If I'm in a public space, I speak to children inevitably because they're just drawn to something that maybe adults don't see anymore. And they're not afraid to say it. They're not afraid to say, Mommy, it's the Blessed Mother, or that's the most common thing. Mommy, is that Mary? Or, Mommy, what is that? Or, she's so happy.
18: Sitting down to talk about her path to religious life and the journey since taking her vows, Sister Faith recalled her childhood. She's the oldest of five children, the first three born in Sheffield and baptized at Our Lady of the Valley Church. When her dad took a job in Springfield, the O'Connor family settled in Westfield. First attending a Montessori school, then public elementary and middle school, for Sister Faith, high school was a turning point.
20: My parents separated when I was in eighth grade, and so I just didn't feel like I had the strength to face a huge public high school. And I think it was honestly a grace of the Holy Spirit and my guardian angel, which I didn't realize that at the time, but who just one day encouraged me to ask my parents to attend a Catholic high school.
18: After visiting Cathedral, St. Mary High School, and Holyoke Catholic, the choice was clear.
20: It's a big, big grace. It was a saving grace in my life, Holyoke Catholic.
18: She was the only O'Connor child to attend Catholic high school, and she owned it.
20: I was an activity junkie, so I really kept myself busy after school. I was involved in student government all 4 years. I cheerleaded. I was a cheerleader through the winter months. And then I played softball and the first 3 years, and I joined the tennis team my senior year. I was yearbook, musical theater, choir, was in the a cappella choir.
18: Life at home was challenging as her parents separated, but they put their family's faith first.
20: They really both, in their own way, felt called to being faithful Catholics. And so Sunday Mass was not an option in our household. It was just like, no, we give God Sunday, and receiving Him in Holy Communion is important. Like, I remember my mom taking us to confession every so often, which I don't think

0: was so common at that time.
1: She says that from a young age, her parents taught their children to pray.
0: I always say that that was a saving grace for me in my teenage years, was every night before bed, our parents would come in and we'd all kneel down and we would say our prayers and pray for our family and pray for our friends and loved ones. I learned to pray for the souls in purgatory as a child.
1: Becoming a Eucharistic minister in her senior year, Sister Faith would use her study periods at school as holy hours.
0: My years of Catholic education in high school are where I learned more about my Catholic faith, really. I mean, I remember reading the encyclical of John Paul II, welcoming the Jubilee year. I had friends that were attending World Youth Days, which was something I'd never heard of before. We were doing Lectio Divina with the Psalms and the chapel. So all of these habits, Catholic habits of prayer, I learned in high school.
1: Religion teacher Margot Moon introduced Sister Faith to Carmelite spirituality, saying it really helped her to learn to pray. With good grades and a long resume of sports and other school activities, Sister Faith set her sights on college, applying to Ivy League schools and UMass Amherst.
0: I was, hoping to enter any school other than a Catholic college, because I just thought, oh no, a Catholic college, what's that going to mean for my future? But thankfully, I was rejected at all of my top choice schools, which I'm so grateful for in the long run. And I hadn't even visited Catholic U, but it was my only valuable, it was like my only option for a college. So I was like, well, I guess that's where I'm going.
1: Seeing the campus of Catholic University of America in Washington, D.C. for the first time on move-in day filled her with emotion.
0: I started crying in the car and my mom was panicking. I'm her oldest daughter. She doesn't know what I could be feeling or thinking. And I just said, Mom, it's so beautiful. I can't wait. It was a great, great university, great school for me.
1: Forming friendships that kept her close to God, over the next 2 years, Sister Faith discovered her vocation.
0: They invited me to, we would attend weekly adoration together. We attended daily mass together. We would pray outside the abortion clinics together. We made our consecration to Our Lady according to Louis de Montfort my sophomore year. And that was a huge catalyst in finding my vocation.
1: Change came to her in quiet ways.
0: I felt like a call to deep intimacy with the Lord. For the first time in my life, I felt like I shouldn't be dating anyone. I just need to give my heart to Jesus and see what he wants from me.
1: Attentive to the Holy Spirit moving in her life, she took time alone to pray before the Blessed Sacrament.
0: I remained faithful to receiving communion daily and to going to confession regularly. I found a good Franciscan friar who gave me excellent counsel during that time and was really encouraging me in my prayer life. And then I just was open to what God showed me.
1: Finding a brochure for the Sisters of Charity of Our Lady of the Church in Baltic, Connecticut, Sister Faith visited them during spring break. She remembers it as a great experience, but as members of this teaching order, they take a fourth vow of silence when not teaching.
0: After that, I thought, okay, I am not called to religious life. If that's religious life, it just wasn't my charism. Like, I loved the sisters and I had a great time with them, but I just didn't feel like the Lord was calling me there. And so I thought, okay, I did my discernment. That's what discernment is.
1: Ending her sophomore year, some of her friends entered religious life. One, a postulate with the Servants of the Lord and the Virgin of Matera, told Sister Faith about an upcoming 4-day retreat.
0: She said, we're having the spiritual exercises of St. Ignatius of Loyola, which is a really, really powerful retreat that was written by St. Ignatius in the 1500s, and which the Jesuits offer and preach and many retreat centers around the country.
1: The sisters take vows of poverty, chastity, and obedience, and there's even more to their religious life.
0: One, they do a silent holy hour every day. I'm like, well, I really like holy hours, so that's good. Two, they take a fourth vow of Marian slavery according to Louis de Montfort, St. Louis de Montfort. And I had been drawn to that spirituality of total consecration. And then third, she says, they love John Paul II, who was alive at the time. And I really, love Pope John Paul II. His

0: I just, every time I listened to him or saw him, I just felt a fire inside my soul.
1: Sister Faith knew God was calling her to enter religious life.
0: During that retreat, the Lord spoke to me very clearly. I was open. I said, Lord, whatever you want, blank check, you tell me. And I'm ready by your grace. I just want to do your will right now. And he just made it very clear to me that I was called to religious life on that retreat.
1: Considering the possibility she knew, Sister Faith said she felt the Marian missionary life had a strong attraction over her heart.
0: I said, okay, Lord, I'm going for it. So if this isn't your will, just close the door. Just close the door. But if this is your will, I'm going. I just open the doors and I will keep walking until you close the door. And he hasn't yet. Yeah. And so I went home and told my parents, and they were, thanks be to God, very supportive.
1: Her parents had questions and called upon a family friend, Father Thomas Schmidt, Dean of Seminarians at Pope St. John the 23rd National Seminary. After talking with Sister Faith,
0: he just looked at my mom and said, I think you need to let her try.
1: Following her sophomore year at the Catholic University of America, she prepared for her initial entrance to the Servants of the Lord and the Virgin of Matera in the fall of 2003. I'm Kathy Harrington for Real to Real. 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
2: 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The Chesterton Academy of Divine Mercy, which is set to open its new school year in the fall of 2027, held a fundraising event in Northampton last weekend. Nick Morganelli takes us to the courtside action of priests and pickleball.
3: In the name of the Father, and of the Son, and of the Holy Spirit.
4: Welcome to a first for our diocese. Priests and pickleball. And some priests, like Father David O'Farrell and Father David Darcy, arrived early to warm up. What began as a community event to raise awareness for a new Catholic school set to open in 2027 in our diocese grew into something more.
5: This is the first official fundraising event for Chesterton Academy of the Divine Mercy. It could not be going better. We've had a fantastic turnout and huge support from the community.
6: Our expectation going into this was that we would just have, you know, collect registration fees and have a friendly tournament. We weren't really thinking that we were going to create a big fundraising event. Very early on, we realized that the business community was overwhelmingly supportive of this event. We sold out of sponsorships a month before.
4: Everyone, including parents and perhaps some future students, found plenty to enjoy.
5: We had a board member's daughter volunteer for face painting, so that was her idea.
7: It's a lot of fun. Great to see a whole mix of ages and, you know, the families out here. They even have a bounce house for the kids. They've thought of everything.
8: One thing for sure, our priests today have a hunger for competition that rivals their thirst for spreading the gospel message.
6: We had two different brackets. One is beginners and one is advanced. And, you know, I think people may have overestimated their abilities, but that's okay. We had our priests kind of jump in wherever they were needed.
4: The team of Father Yui Lee and Father Valentine Nawara were knocked out of competition early. Father David O'Farrell and his parish teammate Eileen Sullivan did very well with some wins.
7: I was very impressed, but I knew he was a good athlete. So another reason I was willing to have him be my partner. So he picked it up very quickly, and he's very quick. He can move.
4: Father David Darcy also impressed onlookers, advancing to the quarterfinals before his run came to an end.
9: My daughter invited my husband and I to come here to be spectators. And then my daughter also knew that I had played pickleball once upon a time, but I decided at the last minute to play for fun because it's a charity event to bring Catholic education here.
7: I grew up in Northampton, so St. Michael's was open when I was a kid, and that closed, I think, in 1976. So it's been a long time since they've had this kind of opportunity.

0: opportunity for students in Hampshire County.
1: Chesterton Academy of the Divine Mercy will hold upcoming information sessions on its classical Catholic education and plans to open in the fall of 2027. 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
0: We'll be praying for them for sure.
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2: 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We're also on Facebook, and you can follow us there at Catholic Communications. And I will see you at this same time next week for Real to Real, your window on the world around you. 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

0: your Son, and set us aflame with his love, that conformed to his image, we may merit a share in eternal redemption. Through our Lord Jesus Christ, your Son, who lives and reigns with you in the unity of the Holy Spirit, God forever and ever. Amen.
1: We join now in praying the Divine Mercy Chaplet, meditating on the suffering of our Lord Jesus Christ, and we do so here in the presence of a reproduction of the very famous image of the Sacred Heart, painted in 1767 by Pompeo Batoni, and this image blessed by His Holiness Pope Francis. We do so joined together with the Knights of Columbus and their wives, the strong right arm of the Church, begging for God's mercy. In the name of the Father, and of the Son, and of the Holy Spirit, amen. You expired, Jesus, but the source of life gushed forth for souls, and the ocean of mercy opened up for the whole world. O fount of life, unfathomable divine mercy, envelop the whole world and empty yourself out upon us. O blood and water which gushed forth from the heart of Jesus as the fount of mercy for us, I trust in you. Our Father, who art in heaven, hallowed be thy name. Thy kingdom come, thy will be done on earth as it is in heaven.
2: Give us this day our daily bread, and forgive us our trespasses,
3: as we forgive those who trespass against us.
4: And lead us not into temptation, but deliver us from evil.
1: Hail Mary, full of grace, the Lord is with thee. Blessed art thou among women, and blessed is the fruit of thy womb, Jesus.
5: Holy Mary, Mother of God, pray for us sinners, now and at the hour of our death. Amen.
1: I believe in God, the Father Almighty, creator of heaven and earth, and in Jesus Christ, his only Son, our Lord, who was conceived by the Holy Spirit, born of the Virgin Mary, suffered under Pontius Pilate, was crucified, died, and was buried. He descended into hell. On the third day, he rose again from the dead. He ascended into heaven and is seated at the right hand of God, the Father Almighty. From there, he shall come to judge the living and the dead.
6: I believe in the Holy Spirit, the Holy Catholic Church, the communion of saints, the forgiveness of sins, the resurrection of the body, and life everlasting. Amen.
1: Eternal Father, I offer you the body and blood, soul and divinity of your dearly beloved Son, our Lord Jesus Christ, in atonement for our sins and for those of the whole world. For the sake of his sorrowful passion, have mercy on us and on the whole world. For the sake of his sorrowful passion, have mercy on us and on the whole world. For the sake of his sorrowful passion,
7: have mercy on us and on the whole world.
1: For the sake of his sorrowful passion,
7: have mercy on us and on the whole world.
1: For the sake of his sorrowful passion,
7: have mercy on us and on the whole world.
1: For the sake of his sorrowful passion,
7: have mercy on us and on the whole world.
1: For the sake of his sorrowful passion, have mercy on us and on the whole world. For the sake of his sorrowful passion,
7: have mercy on us and on the whole world.
1: For the sake of his sorrowful passion,
7: have mercy on us and on the whole world.
1: For the sake of his sorrowful passion,
7: have mercy on us and on the whole world.
1: Eternal Father, I offer you the body and blood, soul and divinity of your dearly beloved Son, our Lord Jesus Christ, in atonement for our sins and for those of the whole world. For the sake of his sorrowful passion,
7: have mercy on us and on the whole world.
1: For the sake of his sorrowful passion,
7: have mercy on us and on the world.
1: For the sake of his sorrowful passion,
7: have mercy on us and on the whole world.
1: For the sake of his sorrowful passion,
7: have mercy on us and on the whole world.
1: For the sake of his sorrowful passion,
7: have mercy on us and on the whole world.
1: For the sake of his sorrowful passion,
7: have mercy on us and on the whole world.
1: For the sake of his sorrowful passion,
7: have mercy on us and on the whole world.
1: For the sake of his

0: His sorrowful passion, have mercy on us and on the whole world. For the sake of his sorrowful passion,
1: have mercy on us and on the whole world.
0: For the sake of his sorrowful passion,
1: have mercy on us and on the whole world.
0: Eternal Father, I

0: His sorrowful passion, have mercy on us and on the whole world. For the sake of his sorrowful passion,
1: have mercy on us and on the whole world.
0: For the sake of his sorrowful passion,
1: have mercy on us and on the whole world.
0: For the sake of his sorrowful passion,
1: have mercy on us and on the whole world.
0: For the sake of his sorrowful passion,
1: have mercy on us and on the whole world.
0: For the sake of his sorrowful passion,
1: have mercy on us and on the whole world.
0: For the sake of his sorrowful passion,
1: have mercy on us and on the whole world.
0: For the sake of his sorrowful passion,
1: have mercy on us and on the whole world.
0: For the sake of his sorrowful passion,
1: have mercy on us and on the whole world.
0: For the sake of his sorrowful passion,
1: have mercy on us and on the whole world.
0: Eternal Father, I offer you the body and blood, soul and divinity of your dearly beloved Son, our Lord Jesus Christ, in atonement for our sins and for those of the whole world. For the sake of his sorrowful passion,
1: have mercy on us and all the world.
0: For the sake of his sorrowful passion,
1: have mercy on us and all the world.
0: For the sake of his sorrowful passion,
1: have mercy on us and all the world.
0: For the sake of his sorrowful passion,
1: have mercy on us and all the world.
0: For the sake of his sorrowful passion,
1: have mercy on us and all the world.
0: For the sake of his sorrowful passion,
1: have mercy on us and all the world.
0: For the sake of his sorrowful passion,
1: have mercy on us and all the world.
0: For the sake of his sorrowful passion,
1: have mercy on us and all the world.
0: For the sake of his sorrowful passion,
1: have mercy on us and all the world.
0: For the sake of his sorrowful passion,
1: have mercy on us and all the world.
0: For the sake of his sorrowful passion,
1: have mercy on us and all the world.
0: Eternal Father, I offer you the body and blood, soul and divinity of your dearly beloved Son, our Lord Jesus Christ, in atonement for our sins and for those of the whole world. For the sake of his sorrowful passion,
1: have mercy on us and the whole world.
0: For the sake of his sorrowful passion,
1: have mercy on us and all the world.
0: For the sake of his sorrowful passion,
1: have mercy on us and all the world.
0: For the sake of his sorrowful passion,
1: have mercy on us and all the world.
0: For the sake of his sorrowful passion,
1: have mercy on us and all the world.
0: For the sake of his sorrowful passion,
1: have mercy on us and all the world.
0: For the sake of his sorrowful passion,
1: have mercy on us and all the world.
0: For the sake of his sorrowful passion,
1: have mercy on us and all the world.
0: For the sake of his sorrowful passion,
1: have mercy on us and all the world.
0: For the sake of his sorrowful passion,
1: have mercy on us and all the world.
0: Holy God, holy mighty one, holy immortal one, have mercy on us and on the whole world. Holy God, holy mighty one, holy immortal one, have mercy on us and on the whole world. Holy God, holy mighty one, holy immortal one,
1: have mercy on us and on the whole world.
0: Let us pray. Eternal God, in whose mercy is endless and the treasury of compassion inexhaustible, look kindly upon us and increase your mercy in us, that in difficult moments we might not despair nor become despondent, but with great confidence submit ourselves to your holy will, which is love and mercy itself. And we ask this through Christ our Lord.
2: Amen.
0: In the name of the Father, and of the Son, and of the Holy Spirit. Amen. Amen. Pope Francis explains the connection between Christ's suffering and his Sacred Heart that we honor here today in his encyclical letter, Dilexit Nos, writing, "The wound in Christ's side, the wellspring of living water, remains open in the risen body of the Savior. The deep wound inflicted by the lance and the wounds of the crown of thorns that customarily appear in representations of the Sacred Heart are an inseparable part of this devotion, in which we contemplate

0: contemplate the love of Christ, who offered himself in sacrifice to the very end. The heart of the risen Lord preserves the signs of that complete self-surrender, which entailed intense sufferings for our sake. It is natural, then, that the faithful should wish to respond not only to the immense outpouring of love, but also to the suffering that the Lord chose to endure for the sake of that love. Uniting our hearts to the heart of the Lord Jesus, as imaged here in this painting by Pompeo Batoni, blessed by Pope Francis, we pray now for the Lord's mercy by offering the litany of the Sacred Heart of Jesus, and the response will be, "Have mercy on us." Lord, have mercy.
1: Lord, have mercy.
0: Christ, have mercy.
1: Christ, have mercy.
0: Lord, have mercy.
1: Lord, have mercy.
0: God, our Father in heaven,
1: have mercy on us.
0: God, the Son, Redeemer of the world,
1: have mercy on us.
0: God, the Holy Spirit,
1: have mercy on us.
0: Holy Trinity, one God,
1: have mercy on us.
0: Heart of Jesus, Son of the Eternal Father,
1: have mercy on us.
0: Heart of Jesus, formed by the Holy Spirit in the womb of the Virgin Mary,
1: have mercy on us.
0: Heart of Jesus, one with the Eternal Word,
1: have mercy on us.
0: Heart of Jesus, infinite in majesty,
1: have mercy on us.
0: Heart of Jesus, holy temple of God,
1: have mercy on us.
0: Heart of Jesus, tabernacle of the Most High,
1: have mercy on us.
0: Heart of Jesus, house of God and gate of heaven,
1: have mercy on us.
0: Heart of Jesus, aflame with love for us,
1: have mercy on us.
0: Heart of Jesus, source of justice and love,
1: have mercy on us.
0: Heart of Jesus, full of goodness and love,
1: have mercy on us.
0: Heart of Jesus, wellspring of all virtue,
1: have mercy on us.
0: Heart of Jesus, worthy of all praise,
1: have mercy on us.
0: Heart of Jesus, King and center of all hearts,
1: have mercy on us.
0: Heart of Jesus, treasure house of wisdom and knowledge,
1: have mercy on us.
0: Heart of Jesus, in whom there dwells the fullness of God,
1: have mercy on us.
0: Heart of Jesus, in whom the Father is well pleased,
1: have mercy on us.
0: Heart of Jesus, from whose fullness we have all received,
1: have mercy on us.
0: Heart of Jesus, desire of the eternal hills,
1: have mercy on us.
0: Heart of Jesus, fountain of life and holiness,
1: have mercy on us.
0: Heart of Jesus, patient and full of mercy,
1: have mercy on us.
0: Heart of Jesus, generous to all who turn to you,
1: have mercy on us.
0: Heart of Jesus, atonement for our sins,
1: have mercy on us.
0: Heart of Jesus, overwhelmed with insults,
1: have mercy on us.
0: Heart of Jesus, broken for our sins,
1: have mercy on us.
0: Heart of Jesus, obedient even to death,
1: have mercy on us.
0: Heart of Jesus, pierced by a lance,
1: have mercy on us.
0: Heart of Jesus, source of all consolation,
1: have mercy on us.
0: Heart of Jesus, our life and resurrection,
1: have mercy on us.
0: Heart of Jesus, our peace and reconciliation,
1: have mercy on us.
0: Heart of Jesus, victim for our sins,
1: have mercy on us.
0: Heart of Jesus, salvation of all who trust in you,
1: have mercy on us.
0: Heart of Jesus, hope of all who die in you,
1: have mercy on us.
0: Heart of Jesus, who takes away the sins of the world,
1: have mercy on us.
0: Heart of Jesus, delight of all the saints,
1: have mercy on us.
0: Lamb of God, who take away the sins of the world,
1: have mercy on us.
0: Lamb of God, you take away the sins of the world,
1: have mercy on us.
0: Lamb of God, you take away the sins of the world,
1: have mercy on us.
0: Jesus, gentle and humble of heart, touch our hearts and make them like your own. Let us pray. Grant, we pray, Almighty God, that we who glory in the heart of your beloved Son and recall the wonders of his love for us may be made worthy to receive an overflowing measure of grace from that fount of heavenly gifts. through Christ our Lord.
2: Amen. Amen.

Us pray. O God, who in this wonderful sacrament have left us a memorial of your passion, grant us, we pray, so to revere the sacred mysteries of your body and blood, that we may always experience in ourselves

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Blessed be the name of Jesus. Blessed be his most sacred heart. Blessed be his most precious blood. Blessed be Jesus in the most holy sacrament of the altar. Blessed be the Holy Spirit, the Paraclete. Blessed be the great Mother of God, Mary most holy. Blessed be her holy and immaculate conception. Blessed be her glorious assumption. Blessed be the name of Mary, virgin and mother. Blessed be Saint Joseph, her most chaste spouse. Blessed be God in his angels and in his saints.

St. Gregory the Great was born into a prominent family. He studied law and by the age of 30 was mayor of Rome. He entered the Benedictine monastery hoping to live a simple life and distributed his wealth to the poor and to the monasteries. When Pope Pelagius II died in 596 AD, Gregory was elected to take his place as Pope. St. Pope Gregory the Great is the reason we have Gregorian chant in the church liturgy. He was one of the hardest workers in reversing the Dark Age, where he introduced illustrated Bibles in order to make the Word of God accessible to those who weren't able to read. He died on March 12, 604 AD, and was buried in St. Peter's Basilica with the phrase, Council of God. He was canonized by acclamation at the time of his death, and is the patron saint of musicians and teachers. St. Gregory the Great, pray for us.

0: Hi, I'm Father Eric Caden, the Director of the Office of Vocations here in the Archdiocese of Boston. 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For more information, I invite you to visit our website, vocationsboston.org, or to follow us on Facebook or Instagram at Vocations Boston. Thank you.
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I'm Sonia Corbett, Catholic Evangelista. I hope you'll join me this week for Evangelista Bible Study, where we'll be looking at the Old Testament tabernacle as a dwelling place for God.

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1: 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I'm Kevin Elson. Please join us for Friday's This Is the Day show. We're going to meet Jeff LeBlanc, the creator of the Engaged Leadership Model. 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

It turns out rats like cocaine. Sort of. In the 20th century, scientists wanted to study drug addiction. So they put a rat in a cage and gave it two bottles. One bottle had normal water, and the other bottle contained water laced with cocaine. Turns out the rats almost always preferred the drug water and almost always ended up drinking too much and overdosing. Scientists concluded that drugs like cocaine are so addictive they hook the rats into using them, even to the point of overdosing. But then, in the 1970s, a scientist named Bruce Alexander noticed something odd about this experiment. The rats were all alone in their empty cages. So he decides to redo the experiment. Bruce invented Rat Park, and Rat Park is heaven for rats. It has cheese, it has tunnels, it has rat toys, and most importantly, the rats have the warm company of other rat friends. They also still had both water bottles, one normal water bottle and one water bottle with cocaine. And Bruce wondered, what would Rat Park rats do? Here's the fascinating thing. The rats in Rat Park didn't use the drug water. And if they did use it, they didn't overdose. These rats would maybe try it a few times, but that's it. In the first experiment, almost 100% of the rats overdosed. But in Rat Park, almost none of them do. Bruce Alexander's Rat Park casts some doubt on the idea that drug addiction is caused merely by physiological hooks from chemicals. Maybe addiction occurs in the absence of community and relationships. But then again, humans aren't rats. Is there a similar experiment we could look to in humans to test this theory? The Archives of General Psychiatry conducted a detailed study of soldiers who returned from the Vietnam War. In Vietnam, many soldiers took to alcohol, heroin, and other drugs. The concern at the time was that these thousands of soldiers would return home and still have these addictions. People were concerned about the impact these thousands of veteran junkies would have on the nation. But it turns out, 95% of the soldiers who used drugs overseas did not continue using when they returned home. Back with their families and communities, it seems that the addictions did not have a hold on them. In the early 2000s, Portugal decided to decriminalize all drugs and redirect government funding from cutting off and isolating addicts into programs that aimed to reconnect them to society. Instead of using the old model of addiction hooks, they tried something that was less focused on the body and more focused on relationships, responsibility, and community. The results were a 50% decrease in drug use in Portugal, and the cases of overdosing are down. Johann Hari wrote a whole book about this development in the science of addiction. He concluded his book by saying, "The opposite of addiction is not sobriety. The opposite of addiction is connection." Usually when we think about illness or the physical well-being of our loved ones, it makes sense to focus on the body. But some doctors and scientists have begun expanding research in these other areas to take into account more than just bodily treatments, but mental and social treatments as well. We've since learned that loneliness may be a greater risk factor for your health than smoking or not exercising.

0: the Journal of Neurology, Neurosurgery, and Psychiatry found that older adults who lived alone and were no longer married were 70 to 80% more likely to develop dementia than those who were married or lived with others. Numerous recent studies have linked loneliness with both poor health and early death. Analyzing data from the National Institute on Aging's Health and Retirement Study and the Archives of Internal Medicine, geriatrician Carla Parisinotto of the University of California, San Francisco, found that adults aged 60 or older who identified themselves as lonely were 59% more likely to experience decline in their ability to perform daily activities and had a 45% higher likelihood of dying. Knowing this, it's no surprise that pessimism, hostility, and similar traits are associated with higher levels of stress and inflammation, now understood to be a shared biochemical foundation of many chronic illnesses. But maybe in the face of severe illness or suffering, we need more than just physical health. Maybe we need something deeper.
1: This is the Catechism of the Catholic Church. It's the official summary written by the Church of everything Catholics believe. But if the contents of this catechism are unlocked, it can change the world. We believe the catechism isn't a dry, dusty textbook.
2: It's a gift.
1: It's the faithful echo of a God who desires to reveal himself to us. We're creating content that's relevant, watchable, the type of content you want to share with your friends. And all of this will be free to the world and translated into multiple languages.
0: Relationships are that way for sure. It's about getting to know someone and then trusting that person.
3: Relaciones son así. Se trata de conocer a alguien y luego confiar en él.
4: Depende fréquemment de la foi des gens en lui et en son pouvoir.
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0: Hi, I'm Father Eric Caden, the director of the Office of Vocations here in the Archdiocese of Boston. 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Thank you.
1: Hello, I'm Father Anthony Mihalik, host of Living in the Light of Christ. On this week's program, we reflect on our true identity as created in the image of God, and we come to you right here on Catholic TV, America's Catholic Television Network.

0: Jesus is known for a lot of things, but during his 3 years of public ministry, he was very well known
1: as a miracle worker.
2: Two things Jesus did the most in his public ministry were preaching and healing the sick.
0: In the Gospel of Luke, attributed to a writer who was himself a physician, he recounts, "They brought the sick with various diseases to him, and he laid hands on every one of them and healed them." The Bible emphasizes Jesus as a healer. Well, why was this such a big part of his public ministry?
2: Jesus' healings announced and proved his message of a more radical healing, the victory over sin and death.
0: Sickness and death are not part of God's original plan for us. And Jesus' healings make this clear. Jesus does want to heal us.
2: There are two sacraments of healing. The first, penance, primarily deals with healing our soul. Jesus forgives our sins. The second sacrament of healing deals with a different kind of sickness, bodily sickness.
0: Illness, suffering, and death are some of the greatest problems we face as humans. But physical illness can sometimes lead to a turning away from God. It can lead to self-absorption and despair.
2: Our death is a reality we must all wrestle with. To rise with Christ, we must first die with Christ. But Jesus wants to be with us in our suffering. So Jesus gave the church the sacrament of the anointing of the sick. Through this sacrament, Jesus continues to offer healing and strength through the ministry of the church.
0: The sacrament of anointing of the sick has three main parts: the prayer of faith, the laying on of hands, and the anointing with oil. The words said during the rite include this: "Through this holy anointing, may the Lord in his love and mercy help you with the grace of the Holy Spirit. May the Lord who frees you from sin save you and raise you up."
2: The anointing of the sick is for those whose health is seriously impaired by sickness or old age. We are encouraged to ask for a priest when experiencing a grave or serious illness. Jesus wants to offer us the grace of the sacrament, and the priest can pray with us on behalf of the church in the midst of our suffering. It is one of the sacraments that can be received more than once.
0: The effects of this sacrament include the Holy Spirit giving us grace and strength. It also increases our union with the Passion of Jesus. The anointing of the sick also prepares us for our final journey from this life. When we begin to face our final moments here on earth, many of us would appreciate being surrounded by our loved ones. And our families and loved ones desire to be there with us, to strengthen and encourage us, and to pray for us. In the same way, Jesus and the church want to be there for us when we're facing serious, life-threatening illness, or when we're in our last moments on earth. Through the ministry of the priest, Jesus and the church are there for us in the sacraments during our final journey home to heaven.
2: St. Paul says that if one member of the body of Christ suffers, all suffer. This means that by uniting our suffering and illness to the sufferings of Jesus' passion, he can use this suffering for the good of the church. St. Paul explains, "My sufferings complete what is lacking in Christ's afflictions for the sake of the church." Here he means to say that God has enabled all who suffer to participate in the redemptive work of Jesus by offering that suffering for the salvation of the world.
0: Often, the church offers the Eucharist to those who receive the anointing of the sick and who are close to death. This is called Viaticum, which means provisions for the journey. This is the last sacrament of the Christian, being given the Eucharist and the prayers of the church as food for the final journey home, to our home in heaven.
2: Reconciliation, anointing of the sick, and the Viaticum make up what is often referred to as the last rites before someone dies.
0: Jesus does want to heal us. Sometimes we are physically healed if that is the will of God and will bring us closer to him. But most importantly, we are all on a journey to heaven. Just like our loved ones want to be with us in our time of need, Jesus wants to give us strength to avoid despair and the temptation to turn in on ourselves. Suffering allows us to be united with Christ in his suffering and to turn it into redemptive suffering. And this is how God offers us grace to strengthen us in illness through the sacrament of the anointing of the sick. This is the Catechism of the Catholic Church. It's the official summary written by the Church of everything Catholics believe. But if the contents of this catechism are unlocked,
1: it can change the world.
0: We believe the Catechism isn't a dry, dusty textbook. It's a gift. It's the faithful echo of a God who desires to reveal himself to us. We're creating content that's relevant, watchable, the type of content you want to share with your friends. And all of this will be free to the world and translated into multiple languages.
2: Relationships are that way for sure. It's about getting to know someone and then trusting that person.
3: Relaciones son así. Se trata de conocer a alguien y luego confiar en
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3: Coming up this season on The Gist.
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7: I'm in the Army. And I do army things. I'm a soldier, and I.
4: And yet, it's God inviting us to grow closer to Him. Rip my number off, and I get out of the race.
3: So join us this season when we'll be here to bring you The Gist.

Okay, so I have to tell you the story. For years, I had this big wart on my thumb. And then, one day, that all changed. Yeah, I really mean it. I would hide it in pictures. I mean, all throughout high school, most of college, it was like this big white growth on the side of my thumb, and I was really self-conscious about it. I would try the tinctures and the freezing it off and the wrapping it in duct tape for days, and nothing ever seemed to work. It had like become a big part of my everyday life. And one day I was getting prepared to give this parish mission, and I was a bit self-conscious and nervous about it, and I kept thinking about this wart on my thumb. It's so dumb. And before I tell you what happened, you might have asked this question before. I mean, not why do you have warts? I hope you don't have warts. But like, hear me out. You know, if there's a good God, why do warts exist? Why do diseases exist? Why does suffering exist? Why does a good God allow these things to exist in our lives? St. Thomas Aquinas actually believed this is one of the strongest arguments against the existence of God. I mean, he acknowledged this is a really hard question that we all have to wrestle with. So, I mean, the truth is this, that yes, sometimes God heals us, and Jesus was a healer and a miracle worker. I mean, Jesus was trying to get us to understand that spiritual healing is far more important than our physical healing. God doesn't will us to be sick. He doesn't want us to die or experience suffering. God permits this to happen as a consequence of original sin, but he doesn't just leave everything there. He has a plan. God has a plan of loving goodness to reconcile us to him. So no, God doesn't always heal us or save us from suffering or pain or even death. But God comes and sits with us in that suffering and offers us grace to endure it, to unite our suffering with the passion of Jesus, and to do so in a way that we then experience the resurrection of Jesus. Okay, so check this out. The Catechism says in paragraph 1506, Christ invites his disciples to follow him by taking up their cross in their turn. By following him, they acquire a new outlook on illness and the sick. Jesus associates them with his own life of poverty and service. He makes them share in his ministry of compassion and healing. Quote, so they went out and preached that men should repent, and they cast out many demons and anointed with oil many that were sick and healed them. Jesus is teaching the disciples that he does want to deal with our sickness, but he reorients their perspective on illness and suffering. Okay, so back to my weird thumb. So this is what happened. I finally had had enough with the whole wart thing and getting distracted. I marched in the other room, I put holy water on my thumb, and I wrapped it up like this with my hand, and I talked to Jesus, and I said, Jesus, I believe that you could heal me of this wart. I believe that you have the power to do that. And if you did that, I'd be pretty thankful. I'd be pretty happy about that. But I also know that you don't give us things without giving us the grace to endure those things. And you have a reason and a plan for everything that you do. So Lord, if you don't heal me of this wart, I'm just going to accept it from now on, moving forward. And I'm just gonna offer this up to you, that this is something I'm supposed to just deal with and treat as a thing to bring me closer to you. Now, the Catechism actually says something about miraculous healings. In paragraph 1508, it says, the Holy Spirit gives to some a special charism of healing so as to make manifest the power of the grace of the risen Lord. But even the most intense prayers do not always obtain the healing of all illnesses. So what happened with my thumb is that it vanished. Not my thumb, but the wart went away. And yeah, I mean, I was happy that that happened, but I still remember the wart to this day. Sure, the wart went away, but what I was really struck by and what has stuck with me for the rest of my life is the way that Jesus shifted my perspective on illness and suffering. It was when I was finally willing to accept it completely and to rely on him that something changed. And I think that change in me was the bigger healing and miracle here. Jesus takes on our suffering as his own, and he wants to heal us. He never wills illness or suffering or death. He allows it to happen as a consequence of original sin, but he offers us a plan of loving goodness. The Catechism in paragraph 1505 says, moved by so much suffering, Christ not only allows himself to be touched by the sick, but he makes their miseries his own. He took our infirmities and bore our diseases. But he did not heal all the sick. His healings were signs of the coming of the kingdom of God. They announced a more radical healing, the victory over sin and death
through his Passover. On the cross, Christ took upon himself the whole weight of evil and took away the sin of the world, of which illness is only a consequence. By his passion and death on the cross, Christ has given a new meaning to suffering. It can henceforth configure us to him and unite us with his redemptive passion. God offers us this beautiful perspective shift. He offers us grace in times of illness and suffering through the sacraments of the church.

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1: My name is Claire McCallan, and I'd like to invite you to join me this week for my show, The Renaissance Room, where we'll be speaking with painter Amanda Cortez. I hope you can join us to admire Amanda's beautiful work and hear our conversation about tenacity and perseverance as a young artist.

0: One thing that comes up a lot in movies, or if you have a loved one who's seriously ill and has to go to the hospital, is this idea of the last rites. Now, the last rites actually include several sacraments: confession, anointing of the sick, and the Eucharist. But the sacrament of the anointing of the sick is one that a lot of people misunderstand. Many people get scared or misunderstand this sacrament because they feel like, you know, if you call a priest, you're kind of giving up, or it's scary to think about a priest coming and blessing you as you're seriously ill or potentially in the last moments of your life. But what I wish, and what many priests wish that more people knew, is that this sacrament offers grace and strength to us when we're in the midst of illness or suffering. I got a chance to talk to some priests about the sacrament of the anointing of the sick, because a lot of people don't understand the sacramental grace that's offered to us when we're experiencing severe illness or suffering.
1: A lot of people, especially older people, like, they remember extreme unction, and so it's this sense that, yeah, you really receive the sacrament only when you're, like, at death's door. Whereas, yeah, the

0: What the church says is those who are seriously weakened by illness or old age.
1: Yeah.
0: So I always like when, you know, we tell people in the parish, when you're in the hospital, like, if you know you're going in for a surgery, call us. If you know you're going to be there a while, call us. If someone goes into hospice, like, that's the time to call us, not when hospice tells you they have, you know, probably 48 hours left. There are a lot of times where, especially in celebrating the last rites particularly, which is anointing of the sick, but also they go to confession if they can, they renew their baptismal promises, they're sprinkled with holy water. There's the apostolic pardon, which is this like plenary indulgence, right, for people at the danger, in danger of death. And they receive Holy Communion as viaticum. So for those last rites, the more that they can be conscious and present to it, the better it is and more beautiful. But also, the what they receive is going to be greater. So I always like when people call, you know, when the person is actually in a state to be able to participate in it. I mean, the grace is given regardless, but their receptivity is obviously a lot greater if they're conscious.
1: Yeah. Catechism says this in paragraph 1516. Only priests, bishops, and presbyters are ministers of the anointing of the sick. It is the duty of pastors to instruct the faithful on the benefits of this sacrament. The faithful should encourage the sick to call for a priest to receive this sacrament. The sick should prepare themselves to receive it with good dispositions, assisted by their pastor and the whole ecclesial community, which is invited to surround the sick in a special way through their prayers and fraternal attention.
2: Most hospitals that I've been to or that I've heard of have some kind of chaplain services within the hospital. The challenge is that those chaplain services, they don't always have Catholic chaplains, right? So in those cases, I would recommend asking the nurse to see what they know about what's offered in that hospital. Then next step would be, okay, there's not a Catholic priest here, so I'm gonna call the territorial parish. So whatever parish is closest to the hospital, either that or calling your parish priest if he's not like in a different city or something.
1: Yeah.
2: And very often your own parish priest can come, and that means a lot to people too.
1: In paragraph 1501, the Catechism explains, illness can lead to anguish, self-absorption, sometimes even despair and revolt against God. It can also make a person more mature, helping him discern in his life what is not essential so that he can turn towards that which is. Very often, illness provokes a search for God and a return to him.
2: Yeah, I think that's part of the reason why I've seen such gratitude afterwards, is because they see me as a priest when I anoint them. They see me as Jesus Christ came to see me, and the church still cares about me. Because I think one of the dilemmas or the pains maybe of being at a hospital or being just gravely sick is that you start to feel maybe worthless, or you start questioning how much do I still have to give to the world given I'm in this state, I can't move. So to have someone representing the church and say, hey, we care about you, we pray for you, we're praying for you, and we want to help you and accompany you, that can be very, very tangible.
1: Like, facing illness and death can be very intimidating and challenging, obviously. And it can be a temptation to turn inward on ourselves in a bad way. The church offers us the grace of the sacrament of the anointing of the sick. The church wants to surround us with love in the same way we want our family to be with us during these difficult times in our lives. Through the sacrament of the anointing of the sick, Jesus is present to give us grace and strength and to heal our soul. We should encourage one another to call for the anointing of the sick from the church and to not be afraid of this sacrament. If we're receiving this sacrament, we should also try to receive confession and the Eucharist, and most priests will also offer this along with the anointing of the sick. Through the ministry of the priest and the sacrament, the church and Jesus are present to us when we're suffering or experiencing severe illness. God offers us grace to strengthen us in times of illness through the sacrament of the anointing of the sick.

0: St. Gregory the Great was born into a prominent family. He studied law and by the age of 30 was mayor of Rome. He entered the Benedictine monastery hoping to live a simple life and distributed his wealth to the poor and to the monasteries. When Pope Pelagius II died in 596 AD, Gregory was elected to take his place as Pope. St. Pope Gregory the Great is the reason we have Gregorian chant in the church liturgy. He was one of the hardest workers in reversing the Dark Age, where he introduced illustrated Bibles in order to make the Word of God accessible to those who weren't able to read. He died on March 12, 604 AD, and was buried in St. Peter's Basilica with the phrase, Council of God. He was canonized by acclamation at the time of his death, and is the patron saint of musicians and teachers. St. Gregory the Great, pray for us.
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3: 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And I'm glad you tuned in today because those are the very things that we'll be looking at today. I'm Father Dan O'Connell, and this is We've Got to Talk. And I get to go up a bit higher. And higher still.
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Welcome to the Joy of Music. Today on the program, we feature the word holy in music and text. The favorite hymn of faith states, "Holy, holy, holy, Lord God Almighty, early in the morning our song shall rise to Thee. Holy, holy, holy, merciful and mighty, God in three persons, blessed Trinity."

The dictionary defines the word holy as free from sin and sinful affections, pure in heart, consecrated, and set apart. The word holy, or sanctus, is used in innumerable hymns and anthems of the church. As in our opening hymn, Holy, Holy, Holy, Charles Gounod brings us the same words of awe and reverence from Scripture concerning the Almighty. Holy, holy, holy, Lord God Almighty, heaven and earth are filled with thy glory.

The word holy occurs in the Bible 611 times in 544 verses. Some of the most famous verses are, "Remember the Sabbath day to keep it holy." The Lord speaking to His

quicken your bodies by His Holy Spirit. In a favorite traditional hymn, we hear the following words: Holy Spirit, light divine, shine within this heart of mine. Chase the shades of night away. Turn my darkness into day.

Johann Sebastian Bach, one of the greatest composers of all time, has given us the music from one of his cantatas, which uses the word holy. Alleluia. Oh, praise the Lord, most holy. Bach believed that the writing and performing of music were acts of worship. His music was his means of praising the Holy One.

From the St. Michael's Church in Munich, Germany, we hear the Largo from the opera Xerxes by George Friedrich Handel. Many times sung by choirs in worship as, "Holy art thou, Lord God Almighty."

We do not often think of towns or cities as being holy, but the Bible calls Jerusalem the holy city of God. In Revelation 21:2, John writes, "And I, John, saw the holy city, the new Jerusalem, coming down from God out of heaven, prepared as a bride adorned for her husband." That earthly city of Jerusalem will someday become the heavenly city for believers from all nations.

In Hebrews 12:14, we read, "Follow peace with all men and holiness." A favorite hymn gives us these words, "Take time to be holy. Speak oft with the Lord. Abide in Him always and feed on His word. Make friends with God's children. Help those who are weak, forgetting in nothing His blessing to seek."

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We pray you have been blessed and enriched by the music today. Thank you for joining us, and we look forward to seeing you again next week on The Joy of Music.

0: Hi, everyone. I'm Kevin Elson in Covington, Kentucky at the Cathedral Basilica of the Assumption. This cathedral was built between 1894 and 1915, and it was quite an undertaking, especially during a devastating economic depression. This is just one of the many Catholic destinations we take you to every week to show you the history, beauty, and treasures of the Catholic faith. 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
1: I'm Sonia Corbett, Catholic Evangelista. I hope you'll join me this week for Evangelista Bible Study, where we'll be looking at the Old Testament tabernacle as a dwelling place for God.

0: Hi, I'm Claire McCallan, and you're watching Catholic TV, America's Catholic television network.
1: Hi, everyone. It's Bishop Reed. So glad you've joined us here in the living room for This Is the Day. I'm happy to be with Colette and Kevin, and we have a great show for you today. We'll be speaking with Father Matthias Sasko and Father Bernard Salter of the Franciscans of the Immaculate, a religious community known for its devotion to Our Lady and its efforts to spread the gospel through education, media, and evangelization.
2: We'll learn more about their community, the practice of total consecration to Mary, and how Catholics can deepen their relationship with our Blessed Mother in everyday life. We'll also hear practical advice for those looking to grow in Marian devotion and learn more about the resources that the Franciscans of the Immaculate offer.
1: Really looking forward to it. And of course, Kevin has the news. How about a preview, Kev?
3: Well, Bishop, a U.S. bishop has expressed his support for the first Jewish president of the Catholic Biblical Association. The Pope meets with a U.S. delegation of the Society of St. Vincent de Paul and the Knights of Columbus open a retreat house in Washington, D.C. All those stories in the news, Bishop.
1: That and so much, much more coming up right now on This Is the Day.

0: Again, welcome to the living room. It is so good to be with you here, and I can say that from my heart, because I just came from St. John's Seminary, and it's, I love the seminary, Colette, and the guys are great, but it's nice to kind of break away and come back to Catholic TV with all my buddies and friends like you.
1: Yeah, a place you've been here for how long, Bishop, have you been with Catholic TV for?
0: 21 years, I'd say.
1: That's
0: something like that.
1: That's a long time. Yeah. It's a great number.
0: How you been?
1: Great. Yeah. Very good. Yeah, just moved this weekend.
0: You moved?
1: Across Boston.
0: Oh, I know what that's like.
1: Yes, yes.
0: Are you fully unpacked or what's going on?
1: Absolutely not. Everything's in boxes and the mattress is delayed in coming, so.
0: Sleeping bag?
1: Penitential week, you know.
0: It's good to have a little penance.
1: Yes.
0: And you're like, hey, have you seen the magazine for the month of September, the Catholic TV Monthly? Look who's on the cover. None other than Archbishop Fulton Sheen, who on the 24th of September, coming up soon, will be beatified in St. Louis. And you can watch it right here, live, on the Catholic TV network, I hope. But if you don't get a copy of the magazine, I meant to tell you this, just drop me a note. There'll be an address at the end of the show, and we'll make sure we put you on the list, and you'll get it each and every month. And what's nice about it is you got the priests who are celebrating the daily mass each day. And inside, of course, you have all of the news of what's coming up. Like, for example, the telethon, which is September 18th and 19th. Hope you can join us for that all day, all night. Are you coming over for the telethon, by the way?
1: I am going to be out of town, actually, unfortunately. Yes, yes. There's a small chance maybe I'll actually make it back early, but it looks like I'll be...
0: Well, we'll miss you.
1: Oh, thank you, yeah.
0: We'll carry on. We'll probably make less money because you're not here.
1: Well, what am I going to be missing? Tell me.
0: Well, a lot.
1: Yes.
0: A lot of great entertainment and a lot of talking. Like Kevin and Jay and I, we talk a lot.
1: Yes.
0: And we repeat a lot. But we read the names, which is a significant part of the telethon, of the people who have called in and made a pledge or a gift online, because you can do it either by phone, telephonically, the old-fashioned way, or you can go online to CatholicTV.org and you can do it there. So we like to read as many of the names as possible so we can thank people personally for their commitment to enhancing Catholic TV and helping us to grow for the sake of evangelization, which is one of the topics today. We're going to be talking about that right here in the living room.
1: Indeed.
0: With Father Matthias and Father Bernard.
1: Yes.
0: Yes.
1: Oh, so very exciting.
0: But another thing we do, as you know, is people text us with their prayers and sometimes comments, and we like to read them here on the show. So it's text message time here in the living room. And one viewer wrote in this, please pray for Jack, who is struggling with serious health issues. So do please pray for Jack. We're going to put his name in the prayer box, and we'll continue to pray for him. And thanks for letting us know.
1: And another viewer texted, please pray for my grandson that he has a great first year of school. Of course, we're praying for all students. And Bishop, you have all the seminarians coming back starting school this week.
0: Yes.
1: So all the students starting school all around the country, praying for them.
0: It's a busy time of year. However, we got a little break this weekend because it's Labor Day. And finally, please do pray for my sister. A viewer writes that she will have a successful eye surgery and then recovery. So we're going to pray for your sister. And as a reminder to you, you can text us. Yes, you yourself can text us with your prayer intentions, comments, or even a question at 844-697-5221. There it is on the screen, 844-697-5221. And we just might read your message, your prayer intention on the air. And if it is a prayer intention, we'll put it right there in the prayer box as you see it, and we will continue to pray for your needs.
1: And we're excited to share that on September 6th, the church celebrates the Feast of Blessed Claudio Granzotto, a Franciscan friar remembered for combining a deep faith with extraordinary talent for art. Let's learn a little bit more about his life and witness in this Obscure Saint of the Month segment.
2: The Obscure Saint of the Month for September is Blessed Claudio Granzotto. Born near Venice, Italy, Claudio was the youngest of nine children and was accustomed to hard work in the fields. At the age of nine, he lost his father. 6 years later, he was drafted into the Italian army, where he served more than 3 years. After his service in the army, Claudio studied at Venice's Academy of Fine Arts, where his artistic abilities, especially in sculpture, shined through. He was eventually awarded a diploma with the highest marks in 1929. Even then, he was especially interested in religious art. When Claudio entered the Friars Minor 4 years later, his parish priest wrote, "The order is receiving not only an artist, but a saint." Prayer, charity to the poor, and artistic work characterized his life, which was cut short by a brain tumor. He died on the Feast of the Assumption in 1947 and was beatified in 1994. His feast day is celebrated on September 6th.
1: Well, wasn't that great? We have one Franciscan saint, and we have a couple, maybe future Franciscan saints in the making here. Throughout the history of the church, devotion to our Blessed Mother has helped countless Catholics grow closer to Christ and deepen their spiritual lives.
0: Our guests today are members of a religious community that places Marian devotion at the very heart of its mission. Father Matthias Sasko and Father Bernard Salter of the Franciscans of the Immaculate join us now all the way from New Bedford. Fathers, welcome to the living room, and this is Dre. Great to have you with us.
3: Thank you so much.
4: Thank you so much.
0: It made my morning to walk into the green room and see you. You lifted my spirits. Yeah. So for viewers who perhaps are not familiar with you, your mission, your community, could you just tell us about the Franciscans of the Immaculate and your deep devotion to Our Lady?
3: Well, yeah, we try to continue the work of St. Maximilian Kolbe. Perhaps that answers the whole question. So he, Franciscan and devoted to Our Lady, spent his whole life bringing souls to Jesus through Mary. And I guess in short, that's our whole identity, that's our whole mission, just to continue his work, what he began, to continue it worldwide.
0: Mm-hmm. And I'm particularly curious about the evangelization component, Father Bernard.
4: So St. Maximilian wanted the friars to use every modern illicit means for evangelizing, in this case specifically to bring Mary to souls. So modern communication, so books, media, anything that can be used at the service of the gospel to
0: this
4: make
0: is the day.
4: Our Lady known and loved. This is the day. So in New Bedford, we have the headquarters of the publishing house, Academy of the Immaculate, that's printing books on Our Lady from a devotional right through to an academic intellectual level. Anything, even on one-to-one, working with people, parish missions, any way that we can make Our Lady known and loved.
5: YouTube channels.
1: And one way that St. Maximilian, wanted to bring people closer to Our Lady was by encouraging the total consecration to Mary. Mm. I think that's something that a lot of Catholics maybe have heard of, but don't fully understand. Can you help us to understand why that's important and why it's so powerful for so many people?
4: Right. Well, many people might think or get this idea that in some way Our Lady is an obstacle between us and Christ. Well, actually, the truth is the opposite. She facilitates our union with Christ. No one is more united to him than she is. Her Immaculate Heart is as if one with his. And as St. Maximilian said, she's in fact the surest, the easiest way to the heart of Christ. So by consecrating ourselves to her, we're putting ourselves in the very place where the Word became flesh through the action of the Holy Spirit. And she as a mother is taking care of our spiritual growth to form us, to bring us to the full maturity of Christ, as St. Paul calls it. So here we have this incredible gift of God's wisdom and providence, a mother who is taking care of our growth as children of God and bringing us to him.
0: I was watching a YouTube video a couple of nights ago, just passing the time before I went to bed. And it was a guy who was very articulate, and he had been a Protestant, and he converted to Catholicism, but it was all because he investigated, if you will, devotion to Our Lady and end up falling in love with her and feeling wrapped by the mantle of her maternal protection. So a lot of Catholics have heard about somewhere the total consecration to Mary. Can you tell us about this devotion so we can understand it better?
3: This might be, we get this question a lot, and I think this might be the best way to put it, the shortest way to put it. The reference point is Christ. Like, whose idea is this? Well, we look at Calvary, and who says, "Behold your mother"? It's not John's idea, it's not Mary's idea, it's Christ who from the cross says, "Behold your mother." And then the consecration part, St. Maximilian says consecration is becoming Our Lady's possession, her property. And that fits in with what Christ says, behold your mother. Well, a mom has to have authority over her children. So it's recognizing Our Lady's authority. Like, you're my mom, I'm gonna obey you. I'm gonna do what you tell me. I'm gonna belong to you and you take care of me. So that's, I think, you know, like in a really small nutshell, consecration comes from Christ and it's submitting to Our Lady, to her maternal authority. And then what happens? An explosion of grace is really, in my own experience, when I consecrated myself to Our Lady, that's what I experienced. Just more graces from our Lord, and in our ministry, bringing souls to Jesus through Mary, just really unlocks the good wine. Like in Cana, the good wine comes out when Our Lady asks for it. So,
0: and of course she says, do whatever he tells you.
3: That's right.
1: And so there's a few different consecrations to Mary out there. Do you have one you recommend?
4: Well, the question isn't so much that of which formula I need to use. The substance is what counts. So the substance is, I recognize Our Lady as my spiritual mother, as mediatrix of grace, and I want, as a child of God, to give myself to her, to put myself under her special protection, to promise filial obedience to her. So that's the substance. Whether we use one formula or another is a little, it's a bit accidental. This is the substance, a decision of the will. I want that, you know.
0: You know, I pray the rosary every day. I'm not bragging. I just do. Ever since my mother got sick and she put the rosary into my hand and said, would you pray for me until I get better? But she never got better, unfortunately. She went to God, but she left me with another mother. I interpreted that. So praying the rosary every day is a great thing, obviously. But what more can someone like me do to give my heart more over to Our Lady as a mother?
3: Maybe I'll answer, what more can an average person do? You, Bishop,
0: No,
3: you're ready. I'm sure you're doing a lot. But to the person that asked me that question, I usually start, let's say, with something really simple, like even having Marian images, so pictures of Our Lady around the house. It's a great sign of devotion to her. And if you have a picture of Our Lady around the house, you're reminded of her. She lifts up your heart to herself and then to Christ.

0: remind you to pray to her. And then I recommend the rosary to everybody, really. It's really doable. It's really a question of time management, I think. But it's doable, I think, for everybody to pray the Holy Rosary. That's what Our Lady has asked for in so many apparitions. And so much grace is given by God through this devotion. Wearing the miraculous medal, so that's another very easy one, because, you know, the rosary is an investment
1: like you,
0: of time.
1: Guys.
0: Yes, we're a little biased here. We give out tons of miraculous medals, and it's like a constant prayer. Our Lady, when she appeared to St. Catherine Labouré, said that there are graces in heaven with our name on them, waiting to be given, but they never are because people just don't ask for them. And Our Lady says, well, this medal is a reminder that I want to pray for people so that they can receive their graces. And just wearing it, it's like 24/7 telling Mother Mary, I want those graces. Mary, please obtain them for me. And there's also a little prayer around the medal that we can every once in a while say, right? O Mary conceived without sin, pray for us with recourse.
1: And may she. Kevin's winking at me over at the news desk there. I'm sorry, we're out of time. Where can people learn more about your tremendous work, your community, and perhaps they have a vocation?
2: Well, we have a website. That's marymediatrix.com. You can find everything on that website regarding us, and all the contact details are available there.
1: On behalf of Colette and all of our crew and all those who are watching today, thank you so much for taking the ride up from New Bedford. I'll have to come by and visit sometime.
0: Please do. Please do. Bishop. Yes.
1: Thank you. Hey, Kevin, what's going on all around the Catholic world?
3: Hi, everyone. I'm Kevin Nelson. Here's a look at what's going on this week in the news. We begin with news from around the world. Following the recitation of the Midday Angelus prayer from Castel Gandolfo this past weekend, Pope Leo XIV condemned the recent massacre in Haiti, which left 47 people dead, and he made an urgent appeal for the release of the more than 50 hostages that were taken during the massacre. The Pope also renewed his call for concrete assistance to Nepal following devastating floods and mudslides that have killed hundreds and left thousands missing.
4: From Castel Gandolfo, Pope Leo XIV prayed for the victims of the devastating flooding that affected Nepal and Tibet. Hundreds of people have died and thousands are still missing.
5: Preghiamo per chi ha perso la vita, per I feriti e I dispersi, per le famiglie, per I soccorritori. Possa la sollecitudine di tutti contribuire ad alleviare le sofferenze e a recare gli aiuti necessari alla popolazione.
4: As is customary, following major national disasters, the Pope has also sent financial assistance through the Office of Papal Charities. Pope Leo XIV also remembered the victims of a massacre in Haiti, where an attack carried out by armed gangs left at least 47 people dead. The Pope prayed for the victims.
5: Da Haiti giungono notizie drammatiche del grave massacro perpetrato a Kenshkov, nel quale hanno perso la vita numerose persone, mentre altre sono sequestrate. 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
4: The Pope also prayed for peace, recalling a quote from St. Augustine, whose feast day was celebrated on August 28th. He ended by thanking the security forces who helped make his vacation in Castel Gandolfo possible.
3: Looking now at news from around the country, the head of the U.S. Bishops Committee on Ecumenical and Interreligious Affairs, Bishop Joseph Bembera, has expressed his support for biblical scholar Amy Jill Levine as she faces anti-Semitic backlash for her recent appointment as the first Jewish president of the Catholic Biblical Association of America. Bishop Bembera said Levine's appointment is a fitting celebration of the genuinely interfaith character of biblical scholarship and of the many years of faithful Jewish-Catholic collaboration in the study of Scripture. Levine, who was named to the role in July, is the first Jewish person to lead the organization, which has previously been directed by various scholars of Roman Catholic and Protestant affiliations. The Catholic Biblical Association of America has also issued a statement of support for Levine, noting that the vitriol of some of the comments only reinforces the need to address the problem of anti-Semitism. Bishop Bembera said he was confident that the Catholic Biblical Association will continue to be enriched enriched by Levine's leadership, scholarship, and longstanding commitment to Jewish-Catholic dialogue. Founded in 1936, the Catholic Biblical Association works to further biblical scholarship and research in related disciplines and to foster dialogue between Christian and Jewish biblical scholars. Looking at news from the Vatican, Pope Leo XIV met recently with a U.S. delegation of the Society of St. Vincent de Paul. The Pope expressed his gratitude for their service and his hope that their visit to Rome would strengthen their faith and deepen their desire to serve the Lord and His Church.
6: For more than 400 years, the Society of St. Vincent de Paul has been addressing spiritual and material poverty around the world. Today, the congregation has more than 2 million members, and every August 28th, the church commemorates its holy founder. To mark the occasion, Pope Leo XIV received a delegation from the Society from the United States.
5: St. Vincent de Paul demonstrated that prayer and social justice are not merely complementary, but are in fact inseparable. It is therefore my hope that you will continually turn to your heavenly patron in order to follow his example and seek his intercession.
6: The Congregation of the Mission, founded by St. Vincent de Paul, holds many records. It's the largest male society of apostolic life in the world. And the Daughters of Charity, who belong to the Vincentian family, constitute the largest female religious community in the world.
5: When you return to your homes, please know that you do so accompanied by my prayers. In a particular way, I ask you to bring my warm greetings to your colleagues and to the people for whom you care.
6: The Pope concluded the audience with a group photo.
3: Founded in 1883, the lay organization is dedicated to serving the poor and the marginalized and was inspired by the example of St. Vincent de Paul, who was declared the patron saint of charitable associations by Pope Leo XIII in 1885. The society established itself in the United States in 1845 and currently has more than 90,000 Vincentian volunteers across this country. And finally in the news, Baltimore Archbishop William Laurie, the Knights of Columbus Supreme Chaplain, was the main celebrant of a dedication mass for a new retreat house in Northeast Washington adjacent to St. John Paul II National Shrine. Both the retreat house and the shrine next door are initiatives of the Knights of Columbus. During the mass, the Archbishop prayed that the retreat house may be a place where, under the loving gaze of St. John Paul II and with the help of Mary's maternal love, retreatants can come to grips with the faults and sins that hold them back in their relationships with God. Shrine officials said the retreat house was inspired by St. John Paul II's habit as a young priest to lead retreats out into the quiet of nature. They hope this new retreat center will be an oasis of sacred wilderness in Brooklyn, the neighborhood where the shrine is located. The new retreat house has two floors with 20 rooms on each floor. It contains a library, an oratory, Eucharistic adoration chapel, large dining room, and a small and large meeting room, meeting rooms. Throughout the house are photos and other artifacts from the life of St. John Paul. The dedication and blessing were held on the feast of Our Lady of Częstochowa, the patroness of Poland, and the birthplace of St. John Paul II. Well, that's all the information we have for you this time. I'm Kevin Elson. Don't forget, you can keep up to date on Catholic news throughout the week with Catholic News Break right here on the Catholic TV network.
7: Kevin, what a great story. I used to live in that neighborhood in Brookland, and so really excited that Washington, D.C. will have that retreat house and hope many families and people will go. And speaking of families, parents everywhere want to ensure their children receive an education that supports both academic growth and strong moral values. In Germany, one group of parents became so concerned about what was being taught in the schools that they brought their concerns all the way to the Vatican for the Pope to look at. Let's hear more.
6: If there's one concept causing controversy at the 15 Catholic schools in the Archdiocese of Hamburg, Germany, it's this. Sexuelle Bildung. It doesn't mean sex education in the sense of age-appropriate, objective, and scientific information. It refers to a specific educational concept that views children as sexual beings from birth and encourages them to engage in sexual acts. It dates back to the 70s. It was developed by Helmut Kentler, a German educator and convicted pedophile. His disciple, Uwe Seelert, turned it into a concept now used in German schools, including Catholic schools supported by the diocese. Rome Report spoke with one of the mothers leading the protest. The families oppose teaching these ideas to their children. They consider some of them serious and contrary to Catholic teaching.
8: For example, when you change a baby's diaper, they say the child experiences certain sensations and may think, I like being touched, or the diaper rubs against me. I mean, it's a sick idea. Varini explains that nearly 70% of the students are immigrants, most of them Catholic, but also Orthodox and Muslim. She says Muslim families prefer a Catholic school rather than having their children taught gender ideology. We came together as parents from different schools and formed this initiative, Elten Netzwerk, a network of parents working to protect our children. They collected signatures and spent nearly a year sending letters to the relevant authorities, the director of the Catholic schools, the archdiocese, and even the bishop's conference. When the director told us in February that there would be no change, that everything would stay the same, we said, okay, we're wasting our time here. They've made us waste our time. Nothing is changing. Now we have to take this to the Holy See. They had one option left, the nuncio in Germany, whom they met with last March. He listened to us and told us we had his support, that he understood the situation, and that he would forward all the letters that we have been sending to the Holy Father and the five dicasteries. The letter reached the Secretariat of State, Dicastery for Laity, Family, and Life, the Dicastery for Culture and Education, the Dicastery for Bishops, and the Dicastery for the Doctrine of Faith. So far, only the Dicastery for Culture and Education has responded. In a brief letter dated July 6th, the Undersecretary responded to the request, confirming that the course should follow the one outlined in an official Dicastery document from 2019. The parents studied both documents, comparing them side by side, and created two more. They called their analysis Hamburg against Rome, highlighting some of the differences on issues such as sexual identity and marriage. The families did this to protect themselves. One document they created provides teachers with organizations they can turn to for guidance on what they can do. The other document requires schools to notify the parents in advance about the materials that will be taught. Once they receive them, they can decide how to respond. That's why, basically, the only thing the law allows us to do is require them to give us the materials before the class. With all this on the table, the parents see only one way forward, for the Pope to put a stop to it. As I've told many people, the only one who can do something is the Holy Father. We've reached that point. There's nothing more we can do. Now the question is, will the Holy Father actually take decisive action? Currently, nothing has changed. Classes began on August 20th, and without any concrete answers, Germany remains in a climate of uncertainty.
1: All right. Thank you very much. And Kevin is here. Thanks for the news. And I know you have the National Day.
3: No, it's great. Great show so far. Yeah, we're running out of time. Let's get some in. Of course, it's National VJ Day, Victory Over Japan Day, back in 1945. This is an interesting kind of unique National Blueberry Popsicle Day.
1: Never had one.
3: I mean, I like blueberries.
9: Popsicles
3: should be a great flavor. That's something to think about if you're out and thinking about popsicles today. We had some birthdays. Arnold Greenberg, he launched the Snapple Beverage Corporation with a couple of business partners. And tragically, Krista McAuliffe's birthday, she was, of course, in a Challenger that exploded back in 1986. Jimmy Connors, great tennis player. Guy Laliberte, co-founder of Cirque du Soleil. Keanu Reeves, Selma Hayek.
1: Only been to one of those once, but it was astounding. Have you ever been to?
9: Yes. I don't know that I've done Cirque du Soleil. Yeah. I've done the circus.
1: Great show, though. Yeah. It really is.
3: There's all kinds of Cirque du Soleil's as well. Mm-hmm. They have a theme for every one of them.
9: That's right.
1: Well, thank you, Colette. Thank you, Kevin. And thanks to all of you and the friars who are with us today. And as we conclude our time together, may Almighty God protect you and bless you and keep you under the mantle of His most blessed Mother, the Father, the Son, and the Holy Spirit. Amen. Have a great day, everyone. And stay with us right here on Catholic TV.

Hi, everyone. I'm Kevin Elson. Please join us for Friday's This Is The Day show. We're going to meet Jeff LeBlanc, the creator of the Engaged Leadership Model. He's going to join us to discuss the importance of leading with compassion and understanding. 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

Hello, dear friends, and welcome to our program, Living in the Light of Christ. I'm Father Anthony Mihalik, a Redemptorist priest, and we're coming to you from our Redemptorist retreat house of San Alfonso, located on the beautiful shore of the Atlantic in Long Branch, New Jersey. Each morning, we are blessed with the light of the sun rising slowly from the far horizon on the ocean. How beautiful is the serenity and peace that comes with the light of each morning. And we humbly give our grateful thanks to God for the gift of another day. Here, we find a place to step away from the noise and the busyness of the world. Here, we find a place of serenity and peace, a place to commune with God, a singular place of holy ground. In this series, we invite you to enter into a place of stillness and inner peace. We invite you to an inner silence that allows the voice of Christ Jesus to speak from a place deep within. We invite you now to enter into a brief time of retreat, a time of intimacy with the person of Christ Jesus, who calls us all to live each new day in the radiance of His light, His peace, and His love. In the tender compassion of our God, the dawn from on high shall break upon us to shine on those who dwell in darkness and the shadow of death, and to guide our feet into the way of peace.

This is a reading from St. Paul's letter to the Ephesians. Blessed be the God and Father of our Lord Jesus Christ, who has blessed us in Christ with every spiritual blessing in the heavens, as he chose us in him before the foundation of the world to be holy and without blemish before him. In love, he destined us for adoption to himself through Jesus Christ, in accord with the favor of his will. For the praise of the glory of his grace that he granted us in the Beloved. In him we have redemption by his blood, the forgiveness of transgressions, in accord with the riches of his grace that he lavished upon us. In all wisdom and insight, he has made known to us the mystery of his will, in accord with his favor that he set forth in him as a plan for the fullness of time, to sum up all things in Christ, in heaven and on earth. In him we were also chosen, destined in accord with the purpose of the one who accomplishes all things according to the intention of his will, so that we might exist for the praise of his glory, we who first hoped in Christ.

We live in a world that has allowed itself to become very confused. It's a world where, sadly, there is much darkness. It is a world that all too often seeks to eliminate God, seeks to deny the existence of an absolute truth, seeks to deny the reality of a transcendent power that lovingly places within us a moral code, a conscience that is able to distinguish right from wrong, an inner core that calls us to the fullness of being, that calls us into the light, in opposition to the pull of evil and the darkness in which evil exists. As followers of Christ, who humbly desire authentic union with God in and through Jesus Christ, we often find ourselves immersed in what might be described as a foreign land. There is a reason we understand ourselves as pilgrims on a journey, for we know that this world it's not our final home, but it is a gift to us from God, our Creator, our Father. It is that place wherein we journey to God and to our true home. But this journey, this life, this journey bears with it an awesome responsibility. And that is that we live this journey of life on earth in the fullness of faith. The journey of life for a follower of Christ is a journey of faith in Christ and holding fast to all that He has promised to those who believe in Him. In Christ alone, we come to understand the fullness of truth, the truth of God, and the truth of our very selves, the truth of who we are and whose we are. Beloved children of God, we belong to God. We are made for God. Yes, created in the image and the likeness of God. And because of the coming of Christ Jesus, we are destined to live with God for all eternity in the beauty and the radiant joy of heaven. But we are also called to life with God here, in this time, in this life on earth. How too often, though, the realities of this often very dark and wounded world, they begin to dominate our consciousness. And we can so easily allow the darkness, the confusion, the complexities, the chaos, the woundedness of this world to redefine us. They begin to reshape

When we forget this divine truth, we lose sight of the truth of self, and we begin to live with a false sense of self and a false sense of reality. And if we continue to live in this false state of being, we will never experience true peace in this life. We will never experience true peace of mind, the deep peace that is of Christ Jesus alone. All our experiences and all our relationships will be filtered through a false lens, a falsity that will try its best to masquerade as the truth. But to live outside of the light of Christ is to live in a state of falsity. Jesus says, "I am the light of the world, and whoever believes in me will have the light of life." And Jesus tells us very lovingly, very tenderly, "I am the way and the truth and the life." And it is Jesus who says to us again and again, "Come to me. Please come to me, all you who labor and are heavy burdened, and I know you are many, and I will give you rest." To understand ourselves in any other way, other than united to Christ, can only keep us locked in a state of falsity and error, so easily leading us into darkness and confusion. And that darkness and confusion, it gives birth to anxiety, doubt, fears of every kind. And all of this can so easily give rise to an internal sense of hopelessness. A hopelessness that so easily can lead one to the brink of despair. And that is a terrible darkness. Jesus calls us to a true understanding of self. First, that we are and always have been beloved children of God. And we are to call God Abba, loving Father. We are redeemed. Yes, we're redeemed from our fallen state through the coming of Christ, through his passion, his death, and his glorious resurrection. And you know, it could end right there. And that would certainly be more than enough. We're beloved of God, we're redeemed in Christ, we're raised from our fallen state. But it's not enough for God. For God desires union with you, with me. And so in Christ, we're given the gift of the Holy Eucharist. And in this gift, we see the full truth of self. For here we are called, without compromise, to a divine transformation of self, literally a divinization of self, as Christ himself is united intimately with us. The great gift of the Holy Eucharist, the fullness of his divinity, is joined.

with our humanity. And to say yes to this is to understand the highest truth of self. I am made for God. I belong to God. My destiny is to live forever, enveloped completely in the beauty and the radiance of God. And this intimate union begins here, in this life, in this great sacrament of the Holy Eucharist. When we receive Christ Himself as we approach the altar, and when we say Amen to Christ in this great sacrament, He doesn't stand at a distance and acknowledge us. He enters within us. He becomes one with us and desires to dispel the darkness that we may be carrying within, and all of us do. How often it is the darkness that holds our minds and our hearts captive. Even a little bit, keeping us from accepting the full truth of who we are. Christ brings us to humbly accept our true identity so that we might live united with Him. If we would allow ourselves to be drawn more deeply into this great truth of faith, everything would begin to change. The truth is that only God can fill the emptiness that so often is within us. Unfortunately, the world, with all of its chaos, noise, confusion, and with all of its false gods, in other words, anything and everything that claims our fullest attention, promising every possible good that we must have in order to be truly happy in this life, all of these things of the world, they seek to dominate and control our consciousness. But nothing, apart from God, will bring a true or a lasting peace. Nothing and no one. Only Christ Jesus. We've heard this before, but St. Augustine has said it so beautifully, and so it bears repeating. Our hearts are restless until they rest in Thee, Lord. Our hearts are restless until they surrender themselves to Christ alone. That's who we are. We're made for God. So then let us listen to the voice of Christ, who says once again, come, come to me, all you who labor, and all you who are heavy burdened. Yes, I know who you are. Come to me, and I will give you rest. May we come to Him. May we come to the One who says to us, I am the light of the world. And whoever comes to me, whoever follows me, whoever walks with me, whoever lives in me, will never be in darkness, but will have the fullness of the light of life. And may the deep peace of Christ dwell richly within you. Put on, as God's chosen ones, holy and beloved, heartfelt compassion, kindness, humility, gentleness, and patience, bearing with one another and forgiving one another, if one has a grievance against another. As the Lord has forgiven you, so must you also do. And over all these,

0: put on love. That is the bond of perfection. And let the peace of Christ control your hearts, the peace into which you were also called in one body. And be thankful. Let the word of Christ dwell in you richly, as in all wisdom you teach and admonish one another, singing psalms, hymns, and spiritual songs with gratitude in your hearts to God. And whatever you do, in word or in deed, do everything in the name of the Lord Jesus, giving thanks to God the Father through him.
1: How sad it is to consider that so many in this world struggle greatly with the true sense of identity. Who am I? Why am I here? What is this life all about? How sad it is that so many strive for fulfillment in so many ways, yet cannot attain it. Or once having achieved a desired goal, they find in a rather short time that what they thought would bring them happiness failed to do so. We often find this to be the case in our relationships with one another. There's always that place where the deepest need of the heart is not met, nor can it be met by any person or material thing, because, once again, the truth of who we are demands the eternal. We're made for God. And whether we accept this or not, our hearts are restless until they rest in God. Jesus uses a powerful and a very beautiful analogy in the Gospel of John. Seated at the table of the Last Supper, he says, "I am the vine, and you are the branches." And just as a branch cannot bear fruit on its own unless it remains on the vine, so neither can you unless you remain with me. Again, going back to the very beginning, it is what our first parents tried to do. They tried to produce fruit without remaining on the tree of life. From the beginning, we were grafted to God, but we said, "I do not wish to remain a branch on this tree. I wish to be a tree myself." So they broke themselves away from the tree that was the source of life. They separated from God in their primal disobedience, and instead of becoming a tree, they fell heavily to the ground. A branch that has separated itself from the tree cannot become a tree. It has only one destiny, and that is to fall heavily to the ground, to slowly wither for lack of any source of life or sustenance, and eventually die. So Jesus says to us, "You are not a vine. You are not a source of life unto yourself, but you will find all that you desire in this life if you remain grafted to the vine that is me." In the beginning, God could have left us on the ground to wither and die. But God said, "No, they are

are my precious children. They are lost now, but they belong to me. And so we see in the coming of Christ the hand of God reaching down and gently lifting from the ground that withered and dying branch that we had become, and gently bringing it back to the tree of life that is God's very self. Only in Christ will we find the truth of self. And this is why it is only in Christ that true happiness and true peace in this life can be found. You know, there are many, many who feel that to follow Christ, to say yes to Him, to being His disciple, is simply going to lead to the inevitable cross of suffering. They believe that to follow Christ is to abandon all that is most pleasurable in this life. The truth is that to follow Christ in all things is to find the greatest source of happiness in this life. It is not the plan of God to have us suffer in this life. All suffering has come to us as a result of our own doing. Christ is saying to us, whatever your crosses may be, whatever crosses you may have to bear in this life, bring them to me, he says. Take up your cross, whatever it is, and follow me. In other words, come to me and unite your sorrows and your sufferings to mine. Unite your cross to my cross and allow your sufferings or trials, whatever they are, allow them to be redemptive. As people of faith, we know that if we do this, the burden of suffering in this world does become much lighter. Jesus does not impose suffering on us, for he has come to lift the burden of suffering from us, and he asks us to do the same for one another. Here is the truth of God, who is love, and in God alone, will we find our truth. Thank you for joining us here at San Alfonso for this brief time of retreat. We hope you will join us again next time for another episode of Living in the Light of Christ. Until then, may the peace of Christ dwell richly within you, and may His radiant light be always upon you. Amen. From the rising of the sun to its setting, may the name of the Lord be praised.

0: Hey, hey, hey, welcome to Rise Up Live. We're super excited to be with you. My name is Ryan Dever, and I'm the producer and host of this show. If you've joined us before, it's good to see you again. And if this is your first time watching with us, well, then welcome to Rise Up Live. We've got a great show for you tonight. Our guest is Monsignor Stephen Rossetti. You know, we're setting a Rise Up Live record here for the amount of exorcists we've had on our show. But it's always good to get a refresher on how to not get possessed. All right, we've also got some great music from AOH Music and a lot of other fun planned for you. So let's get this show on the road. Let's start off the show with an episode from one of our newest series, hosted by Ivy League wrestler Gene Zanetti, called Spiritual Strength. This series uses physical and spiritual workouts to conquer the seven deadly sins and fortify their virtuous counterparts. Just like the initial struggles of exercise where fatigue and resistance are present, practicing virtue may seem arduous at first, but as you persist, a remarkable transformation occurs. Virtuous acts become a source of joy and fulfillment. Episode 5 is on abstinence. Check it out.
1: It's time to power up with Spiritual Strength. We're going to do a spiritual warm-up, exercise, and stretch. Today, we're going to build the spiritual muscle of abstinence to overcome our weakness of gluttony. Hey. Gluttony is eating or drinking to excess. St. Gregory the Great names 5 forms of gluttony: eating too much, eating too fast, snacking between meals, seeking costly meals, or daintily cooked meals. Abstinence is refraining from the eating of certain kinds of foods. Generally, we think of abstinence in reference to meat, but abstinence can, in a broad sense, include fasting or abstaining from any kind of food. We must also note that the drinking of alcohol is sinful in proportion only to the extent that it affects our reason or damages our bodies. Complete drunkenness is a mortal sin. Let's examine abstinence in the light of Mary, the Mother of God, who exhibited perfection across all the virtues. Consider the abstinence of Our Lady. A mystical vision revealed that as soon as Mary understood that our Lord was on his way to the desert, she entered into her oratory and remained there for 40 days and nights without ever leaving it and without eating or drinking anything, just as she knew was being done by her son. Both of them observed the same course of rigorous fasting. At Fatima, our Lord revealed that the Sacred Heart of Jesus and the Immaculate Heart of Mary are inseparable. As Mary suffered internally what Christ suffered on the cross, this merited for her the title co-redemptrix. It is fitting that she would suffer the same hunger and thirst of fast and abstinence as our Lord. Let's begin our warm-up. In the name of the Father, and of the Son, and of the Holy Ghost. Amen. From the fear of being calumniated, deliver me, Jesus. From the fear of being forgotten, deliver me, Jesus. From the fear of being ridiculed, deliver me, Jesus. Now we're ready to exercise and build the muscle of abstinence. The former traditional fasting laws of the church were sufficient to properly build the virtue of abstinence. Since the loosening of the fasting laws, most people have very little, if any, self-restraint when it comes to food. Furthermore, the Desert Fathers note a strong correlation

0: correlation between a person being able to control themselves with food and being able to control themselves with sexual desire. Sometimes to take a step forward, we need to take a step backwards, in time that is. Make a note on your calendar of the dates of traditional fasting of the former church laws. Don't be intimidated. Your great-grandparents were able to do it. Make note that the traditional fasting days were binding on the following days. All days of Lent except Sundays, until noon on Holy Saturday, Wednesday, Friday, and Saturday in the Ember Weeks, that is the week after Ash Wednesday, Pentecost, the Exaltation of the Cross, and St. Lucy's Day. The vigils of Pentecost, the Assumption, All Saints' Day, and Christmas. The laws of abstinence from flesh meat was binding on every Friday, Ash Wednesday, Fridays and Saturdays of Lent, Wednesdays, Fridays and Saturdays in Ember Weeks, vigils of Pentecost, the Assumption, All Saints' Day, and Christmas. Let's finish up with some stretching. And we take our meditation from the mystical City of God by Venerable Mary of Agreda, who has revealed all of this directly by Our Lady. The abstinence and sobriety of the Most Holy Mary was the admiration of the angels. For though being the queen of all creation and experiencing the natural affections of hunger and thirst, she never sought after the delicacies that would have suited her high estate, nor ever indulged in nourishment merely for the sake of pleasures of being tasted, but only in order to supply her natural wants. Even these she satisfied with such moderation as never to exceed or even be capable of exceeding the exact measure necessary to preserve the radical humors of life. Moreover, she partook of nourishment in such a way as to allow room for hunger and thirst, and so as to make allowances for the effects of grace on the natural process of bodily nourishment. She never experienced the changes of corruption arising from superfluous eating or drinking, nor did her needs in this regard grow greater on one day than others. Nor was she more subject to these changes on account of want of food. For if at any time she detracted from the food necessary to keep up the natural warmth, she was supplemented in her activity by divine grace, in which the creatures live, not in bread alone. The Lord could have sustained her without food or drink, but he did not do it. For it was not right that she should lose the merit of virtuously using these things, thus affording us the benefit of her example and merits. Our Lady of Fatima, not long after you visited the three shepherd children, Saint Jacinta was no longer attracted to food. Help us to mortify our appetites, that we may hunger and thirst for righteousness. Help us to remember that Christ received all of his flesh from you, that we may truly recognize that when we receive you in the Holy Eucharist, it may be rightly called the Bread of Mary. In the name of the Father, and of the Son, and of the Holy Ghost. Amen. Now that we have a good understanding of gluttony and abstinence, it's time to get your spiritual reps in. Rewatch this video many times and be sure to share it with a friend. And remember, every weakness is overcome by spiritual strength.
1: Up next, we have a video from a Ray of Hope's original and Telly award-winning series, The Happiest Mothers and Daughters Project. Hosted by catechist and Catholic speaker Enza Hirami, lays out a curriculum for mothers and daughters to talk candidly about dating, sex, and marriage in a comfortable way that highlights God's perfect design. In this fourth episode, Enza discusses how we can identify the difference between authentic and counterfeit love. Check it out.
2: We hunger to know that we are loved and that we are wanted and that we matter. How do we find this love we hunger for? We first have to know what it looks like. It has been said that boys will often fake their love for physical pleasure and girls will give their bodies away to feel loved. The reality is, like we said in the last session, we need to hang up on the hookup culture to find the authentic love that we are really looking for. The happiest people know that authentic love is a decision in which we choose what is good for the other person because we want what is best for them, even if that means sacrifice on our part. Moms out there, I have an example that we probably can all relate to. In the first few weeks,

to months after giving birth, we tend to get little sleep. Well, why is that? Well, because we choose to love our newborn babies by caring for them and waking up in the middle of the night when necessary to meet their needs for food, changing dirty diapers, or even just comfort. It is an act of love. An act of love in a dating relationship may mean that although you have a magnetic attraction to the guy you're dating, you will choose to love him by not using him for pleasure. And at the same time, that means having the courage to say no if he's pressuring you to do sexual things that you know aren't love. That means risking that he walks away from you. And my question to you is this the kind of guy you want to be with? Does he really care about you, or is he more concerned with using your body for his pleasure? It's hard to say goodbye to someone you care about, especially if you're bonded to them. But remember, God loves you and he will give you the courage to do what you have to do in order to respect yourself and find a relationship with authentic love. This may also mean having the courage to wait for someone who is willing to commit to you when you're ready to consider marriage. In our culture, we have lost our connection with the beauty and the power of the sacrament of marriage. You can see there are many couples that choose to live together before marriage or not to get married at all. And they may truly care for each other, but they have not made a commitment to each other in God's eyes. Loving each other rightly means honoring God's design for marriage and family. And if we are loving each other completely, it means being open to the gift of life that comes with sexual intimacy and a lifelong commitment. In order to have the courage to live these ideas out, we need a daily prayer time to tune in to what God's plan is for us. And the happiest people invest in their prayer time so they can hear the voice of God in their lives. If you start to notice issues in your relationships that bother you, don't ignore them. Ask the Holy Spirit to guide you and to give you wisdom. Go to Jesus, who knows you best, and ask him, "What do you want me to do?" Now remember this phrase because it applies to every area of our lives and every season of our lives. God, what do you want me to do? He will speak to your heart and lead you. And the more you do this, the easier it will get to hear his voice in your life. God knows what will make you happiest, and he knows the mission you're here to complete. Trust him. If that guy is meant to be in your life, God will bring you back together. And if not, he has a better plan than what you originally imagined. I know that it's not easy to make these decisions, but you have to ask yourself, are you willing to make sacrifices today that will give you the happiness and love you really want? The world will give you what seems like shortcuts. Many of us will fall for the illusions, and we will have to learn the hard way that it doesn't matter what the world says. The truth is the truth, and it doesn't change. You and I are made for real love, and when we settle for less, we feel the emptiness. Counterfeits can be hard to spot because they look like the real deal. Have you ever gone to a cash register at the store and they had to validate a $100 bill to make sure it wasn't a counterfeit? That's what I encourage you to do with love, dating, and relationships. Look to see whether or not someone is worth your time. The happiest people are intentional about who they choose to spend their time with and who they consider being in a relationship with. As you're making these decisions, remember that when your emotions are involved, it's hard to see clearly. And that's why it's important to have people in your life who are able to see what you can't see. Ask your mom and one or two other people that you can trust what they think about your relationship. In saying that, let me make a note here. They should be people who value God's plan and will respect your desire to save sex for marriage. Sometimes we have to make hard choices, but it's worth it. We need to get rid of the fake stuff in order to get the real deal. Lust makes false promises. It is one of the greatest counterfeits. Again, lust is basically using others as objects for sexual pleasure, and it is the opposite of authentic love. Even if you aren't physically using someone or you're using them in your imagination, God calls us to purity of mind and heart because when we ignore our thought life, we end up using our bodies to follow through on what we've been thinking about. What we think about, we eventually bring about. In our current culture, pornography has reached epidemic proportions. And even if you're not looking at porn, the media and advertisements have sexualized just about everything to make a profit. As a result, it has conditioned our minds to use others instead of loving them. Let's look at the things we want to get rid of in order to choose authentic love. Enza's dump list to set you up for success. Okay, what do I define as success? Being a part of the happiest people who choose authentic love, of course. 1, dump pornography. Pornography basically takes sex, removes love, and turns people into objects for use. And it changes our ability to truly experience the beauty and power of God's design. 2, dump masturbation. It has highly

0: addictive and goes against God's design. It is empty and self-focused. Number 3, dump sexually explicit music, books, and movies that encourage lust. Number 4, dump or limit your time with people who are using others. Choose your friends wisely. We become like the people we spend time with. Number 5, dump a guy who is addicted to porn, cheats on you, is verbally or physically abusive towards you, pressures you into doing sexual things, or doesn't respect your beliefs. Don't settle just so you're not alone. God has better for you. Now that we've chosen to dump what doesn't serve us, what are the things we should focus on that will bring us happiness? What is the opposite of feeding lust? Well, it's a little something called chastity. Join me in the next session to find out why chastity is one of the best kept secrets to love. Our team activity today is to write down the characteristics you want for your daughter's future spouse, and daughters, write your list of the kind of guy you want to marry. These traits should go beyond his appearance and look at who he is as a person. For example, honesty and loyalty might be two character traits that are important to you. Now turn the list around and strive to become like the person you have described. Remember, like attracts like. And I'll see you in the next session.
1: Oh, I'm getting word from our studio here. Do we have a special video coming in? I have to stall. Well, we're working on a video that is a comedy sketch. If you go to Array of Hope Ministries on Instagram, you can watch all of our fun comedy videos. We also have more than just comedy. We hope we can get this for you. We're working on it. We got our team scrambling in the studio to get you guys this super funny video. Let's see where we're at with that. This is live, folks. We just wanted to prove to you that this is live. This is what happens with live TV. Sometimes there are technical difficulties. Can we switch to a quick segment? Oh, we got it. All right. Whew. I need a new shirt. I may have to go to our merch store for a new shirt because I am sweating. All right. Let's check out that comedy sketch that I was talking so eloquently about. Here we go.
2: Hey. You're late.
3: Sorry. It's the feast day of Saint Late Tolhosen.
2: Saint who?
3: Saint Ladelhosen, patron saint of being late. So I just was just so it. I was just so busy praying to him that I just lost track of time.
2: Yeah, I've never heard of him before.
3: Yeah. Check him out. He's pretty solid. Pretty cool. Yeah.
2: Well, I guess I'll have to put it down on my calendar for next year.
3: Yeah, don't forget.
2: Yeah, get back to work.
3: All right, see ya.
4: Bless me, Father, for I've sinned.
3: You lied about another saint?
4: Yep.
1: And that was a really tough acting gig for me. I've never been late in my entire life, so to really get into character was tough. So I had to spend probably 2 weeks being late just so I could get the hang of it. Just sleeping in, coming in late, fresh coffee. It was really tough to do, but I think we really pulled it off and it was great. Again, you can go to Array of Hope Ministries on Instagram to see more videos like that. As I mentioned, our guest tonight is Monsignor Stephen Rossetti. He is a successful author, professor of psychology and spirituality at the Catholic University of America, and director of the St. Michael Center for Spiritual Renewal in Washington, D.C. Monsignor Rossetti's popular TikTok channel shares stories of his experiences as an exorcist. Our executive director, Mario Costabile, talks to him about his shift from psychologist to priest to exorcist and how people become possessed and what we can do about it. Here is our interview with Monsignor Rossetti.
5: Where in your journey did you actually become an exorcist? When did that happen?
6: Well, it's interesting. People ask me how it happened. I can tell you the story, which I often tell about the proximate cause, but then getting back to a more fundamental cause. The proximate cause was, I'm a licensed psychologist, as you may know. So I teach psychological courses at CUA plus theology, pastoral counseling. And the diocese years ago, maybe 16 years ago or so, or 17, had a potential case of possession. So the cardinal asked me to do the eval, the psych eval, to make sure the person wasn't crazy. You know, so I did the psych eval. She wasn't crazy. And I said, you need an exorcist. And so the auxiliary bishop asked three different priests to do the exorcism, and they all said no. And so we're sitting here going, what do we do about this? And so I said, well, give it to me. I said, how hard can it be? That was really a dumb statement. But that's how I started my career as an exorcist, was no one else would do it back then, for sure. But where it really started was, I think Our Lady called me, frankly, when I was a seminary, and I begin my book, by the way, The Diary of American Exorcist. I begin my book with this story. It's true, an experience of the evil one. I think many more people have experiences of the evil one than people realize. So anyway, I was lying in bed. I was a seminarian, and I was not asleep. And all of a sudden, you know, wham, I get this attack that was unbelievably powerful and strong and fast. And I realized, by the grace of God, exactly what it was. It was the devil. And what struck me was the speed and the power. I realized that within seconds, I would be overwhelmed. So by the grace of God, I remembered that my rosary beads were at the bottom of my bed. So I leaped out of the bed, grabbed my rosary beads, and the minute I touched them, bang, the evil one departs. So I learned, as I tell people, I learned about 80% of what an exorcist needs to know in that second and a half. That is, the devil is a heck of a lot stronger than we are, incredibly powerful, and without, by ourselves, we will be overwhelmed by him instantly.
7: Wow.
6: But compared to the Blessed Mother, he's dust. And when she shows up, he's gone. So that's why I have my rosary beads on me 24/7. I sleep with them. As a matter of fact, I put them around my hand, and I sleep with my rosary beads in my hand, and the Blessed Mother protects me, and things are just fine.
7: That's an amazing story. You are affirming what Padre Pio said, right? The greatest weapon to toward the devil is the rosary, saying the rosary.
6: Well, it's because of Our Lady. In other words, essentially, you're invoking her protection. And I believe that Jesus gave her this ministry because, you know, in an exorcism, you use the name of Jesus, you use the signs, you use his crucifix, all those sorts of things. But Jesus himself never really shows up. Who shows up? St. Michael, the saints, and Mary. Mary's the one who kind of leads the charge and crushing Satan's head.
7: So what is that like? I mean, when you're in the middle of an exorcism, you said the saints show up, the Blessed Mother show up. Does the possessed person ever recall or share with you who's in the room, or what is that like?
6: That would be common, because one of the things that happens to possessed people is it opens what we call the occult third eye. In other words, the demons are possessing the person. There is this intermingling of the demonic and the human. And so they're the demonic vision, if you will, which is why they know occult things. Why do possessed people know things they shouldn't know? Because the demons are inside them, and there's this crossfeed of information. And so, yeah, so oftentimes the possessed people in the midst of a manifestation will see spiritual things that they normally wouldn't, which includes the presence of demons, and will hear the demons speak to them, very, very common.
7: Wow. So, Monsignor, how does someone become possessed?
6: Well, I have this three-step process, which I don't recommend you follow. There are lots of different ways, by the way. I mean, but I'll give you the sort of standard way, if you will. So if you want to get possessed, I don't recommend it. Step one, stop practicing the faith. Ephesians 6, the faith is your shield. Don't kid yourself. Jesus is our shield. And when you drop your shields, as we do in, you know, talk about in Star Wars, you know, you drop your shields, Star Trek, whatever the thing is, yeah, that's trouble. So you stop practicing the faith. And then you start committing some serious sins. That creates that inner spiritual wound. Anytime you commit sins, you are aligning yourself with Satan, just the way it is. And then three, if you really want to cement it, start practicing the occult. Start doing magic and witchcraft and Ouija boards and all that kind of stuff. It's a ticket to Satan. So you do all those three things, you're in trouble. Now, the good news is you can reverse those. Stop practicing witchcraft. I don't care if you think you're a good witch or a bad, it's all witchcraft. All the occult, all that kind of stuff, stop it. Number two, go to confession and confess your sins and stop sinning, of course. And then number three, practice the faith. Say those rosaries, go to mass, go to confession, go to Eucharist. Very common, for example, I'm working closely with a woman right now who made a blood pact with Satan. She joined the satanic cult, and it's been a huge fight over years, frankly, for her because she did that. And we're slowly getting her back, and it's so difficult for her to go to mass. The demons will do everything they can to keep her from going to mass. For example, a couple of weeks ago, she wanted to go. We had a ride, and she was about to go, and all of a sudden, she came down with these mysterious illnesses that lasted just long enough for her not to go to mass. Or she'll get close to the church and she'll feel like there's a wall there. She just can't go through it. Or she'll feel it's abhorrent. So the demons do everything they can to keep a person from going to mass, which is a witness to how important the mass and the Eucharist is.
7: What is your interaction like with a possessed person? What happens in that room? I mean, is there, you know, like the movie, things are moving around? Do you feel... change in temperature? I mean, tell us a little bit about what that experience is like.
6: Well, there's a difference between my experience with the energumen, the possessed person, versus my experience with the demons. I mean, you know, if the person is not manifesting yet, usually it takes a few minutes, maybe about 20 minutes before the demons come forward. So you're interacting with the human being. But then the demons manifest. You're no longer speaking to the person. You're speaking to a pack of demons. And make no mistake about it. You look in that face and you say, this is not the person. You can tell, we call it the look. The look. When you look in the face of demons, you know it. And it's really ugly. It's really ugly. The Lord protects us. But, you know, I mean, people on Halloween, for example, they'll dress up like witches and demons. You don't realize how ugly demons are and witchcraft on. You would never do that if you realized how evil demons are and Satan is. So it's you get slimed. You feel just slimed, which is happens. I mean, when you get through with an exorcism, you often, I mean, you sometimes just want to take a shower, you know. You just feel like you're just slimed. And we're very careful with when you're facing a pack of demons. You're very careful. Which is why we do not recommend that the laity directly confront demons. Yes, by the power of Christ, you pray to Jesus to cast out the demons. Yes, you have that authority in Jesus as a Christian to cast out evil spirits. But we recommend you turn to God and ask the Lord to do this. As an exorcist, we face the demons, facha, facha, and we say in Jesus' name, out. And that's basically what an exorcism is. In Jesus' name. We command you to leave. And that gets to be a real fight. They don't take it well, as you can imagine. And they'll do everything they can to derail the process.
7: When you're in a situation like this, I'm sure the first few for you must have been, I mean, your heart must have been palpitating. You must have like got a rush. I'm sure there must have been a considerable amount of fear. What is that situation like? Or do you feel well armed because you have the rosary, you have the Blessed Mother, you have sufficient prayers that will really be able to combat these demons and this evil force?
6: The mantra we use, and we teach it to all of our possessed and everyone, which is good for true for all Christians, is Jesus, I trust in you. I mean, demons are liars. They're lying all the time. And one of the big things they do, they try to scare you. They'll often say to me, we're going to get you tonight. You know, we're going to get you tonight or some night. They want you to be, you know, and we're going to come at you. And usually they do, actually. But the Lord protects me. Usually they do. Well, sometime they'll kind of, you know, do their thing. And but Jesus, I trust in you. So that's true of all of us. So many people watch these horror

0: horror movies, and they get terrified. Well, Jesus is Lord, not Satan. Satan thinks he's Lord. I mean, but he's not. And he's dust compared to Jesus. But you need to be careful. You don't trifle with the evil one, because again, he's faster than lightning and moves the speed of thought and is much more powerful than you. But we trust in Jesus. So I tell people, I'm a coward. I hide behind Jesus. And they'll oftentimes do all sorts of things to me, and they'll say, you can't do this, you're a bum, you're this. And I said, you're right. I'm a bum, I'm a sinner. It's true. But I'm not your problem. Guess what? Jesus is your problem. And in Jesus' name, I command you to leave. Exi abea nunc Satanas. Leave this person now, Satan. Vade Satanas. Get behind me, Satan. Jesus is the one who casts out the demons ultimately.
1: Monsignor, explain more why the church does not approve horoscopes and tarot cards and Ouija boards. Why is that?
0: Well, I'll tell you just how our experience. By the way, the movie The Exorcist, you remember that 1973 movie, The Exorcist, that scared the daylights out of everybody. It's actually based on a real case. And you can get the notes from that excellent read, the Jesuit who did the exorcism and did quite a fine job with it.
1: It was a boy, right? It wasn't a boy. Girl.
0: He died just a couple years ago. He lived in Maryland, and he was fine. He was anonymous. He lived in Maryland. He worked for the government, had a good life and kids and family, and just passed away. God rest him. But he had gotten possessed by using a Ouija board. And I had one mother rail me out some time ago. She said, you worry about this Ouija board. There's nothing wrong with it. I'll tell you. He found out otherwise. The problem with all those things is there are spiritual realities. And so when we invoke Jesus, we invoke Mary and the saints and angels, we invoke God, the one true God, God hears us and responds to us. When we start invoking these pagan gods, which are no gods, or these nameless spiritual reality like Reiki, whatever, the bishops have condemned Reiki. Why? Because you're invoking these nameless spiritual energies. And who's going to answer? Oh, there's the earth goddess is going to answer. Yeah, right. Or the sort of pagan. No. What answers those non-Christian prayers? Probably it's going to be Satan if you're not careful. You keep dialing that number with tarot cards or Ouija boards or magic or whatever. Satan's eventually going to answer that call. So trust in Jesus. Jesus, Lord, not Satan. And be at peace, trust in Jesus. Anytime you get upset or nervous or you feel, Jesus, I trust in you. Jesus, I trust in you. And his beautiful mother.
1: Amen. Thank you, Monsignor. I really appreciate your time and hanging with us here at A Ray of Hope. And God bless you. And please know that we always pray for our religious, our priests, our bishops, our pope, and you as well.
0: Do you mind if I give a final blessing to everyone who is listening and to you all?
1: Please do, Monsignor.
0: I ask the Blessed Mother to spread a mantle over everyone who is listening and all your loved ones. May she guide you always and guard you. May the holy angels surround you, protect you. May the blood of Jesus wash you clean. And may all the saints and angels, through the power of Christ, lead you safely home. May Almighty God bless you, Father, Son, Holy Spirit. Amen.
1: Thank you, Monsignor. God bless you. Thanks.
0: Thanks, Mario. God bless your ministry. Keep up the good work.
2: 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I'm Jack Garnow, A Ray of Hope's Director of Audio and Music Production. I'm excited to share some content from AOH Music with you. 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Holy Spirit, written by Brian and Katie Torwalt, is a classic CCM song that we love to perform. 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
3: We just ask you tonight, Holy Spirit, to just flood our hearts, soften our hearts, Lord, from the crown of our head to the soles and tips of our feet. Allow us to worship you. Allow us to

What's going on, everyone? It's me, Alanis, back to play Who's That Saint? Before we begin, if you're watching on a desktop or a phone, we want you guys to participate. So as always, get ready to speedily type in those guesses of yours. But if you're watching on Apple TV or on Roku, just shout those answers like Ryan said. We will nod. We will pretend that we can hear you. But let's jump straight into the game. So we want to put your saint knowledge to the test by giving you three clues on one saint for you to guess before the big reveal. Cool? Okay, guys. Let's begin with clue number one. So this saint lived during the time of the French Revolution, which brought about a lot of unique challenges in his Catholic faith. For example, he received little education. He had to make

0: enough information for you to figure out who the saint is. Who's that saint, guys? We're going to move on to clue number two. So this saint was ordained in 1815, and he had extraordinary gifts of reading souls and telling penitents their own sins when they came to him in the confessional. He was said to have worked 18 hours a day administering the sacrament of reconciliation. It's a long time, y'all. Who is that saint? Go ahead, use that chat, type those guesses. We're moving on to clue number three. So this saint is known as the patron saint of parish priests. So chances are pretty high that you'll see his statue or paintings in any and all seminaries. That was a pretty big guess. Let me know if you know who this saint is. If you guys guessed Saint John Vianney, then you are correct. Saint John Vianney is familiarly known as the Cure of Ars, which translates to the Pastor of Ars because of the radical spiritual transformation of the community and its surroundings. As I mentioned earlier, he is considered the heavenly patron of all parish priests, and he was born into parents who were a bit impoverished in Dardilly, France in 1786, and he began his studies for the priesthood at the age of 19. So due to his little education, he had many failures and difficulties, but he was finally ordained in 1815. And so he worked for the rest of his life, gaining a worldwide reputation as a confessor who softened the hearts of sinners by preaching. He passed away in 1859 and was canonized just a few decades later in 1929. His feast is celebrated on August 4th. St. John Vianney, pray for us.
1: St. John Vianney was born on May 8th, 1786 in France and was baptized the same day. He grew up Catholic and persevered through seminary despite his academic difficulties. He became a parish priest in a small town named Ars and established La Providence, a home for girls. He was deeply devoted to the conversion of people in this small town and often spent up to 16 hours a day hearing confessions. He died in 1859 and was canonized on May 31st, 1925. He's the patron saint of parish priests. He said, "If you pray and love, that is where a man's happiness lies." St. John Vianney, pray for us.
0: Super cool. Well, friends, as you may know, I am the content coordinator here at Array of Hope, and I am super excited to share with you guys that we have a lot of incredible things in store with the next few weeks. You know, on our social media, we have giveaways, collabs with guests, and of course, we have more Rise Up Live shows, and we want to be a source of inspiration for all of you. We really look forward to having you become a part of our AOH family. So once you do join us on social media, here's a little glimpse of what you'll find when you follow us on those social channels.

0: Hey, hey, it's me, Jack, again. So if you enjoyed the interview that Mario had with Monsignor Stephen Rossetti, it's a great interview. 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So subscribe so that you're in the loop for when we release new music. Which you'll definitely want to be in the loop for. Very exciting. Ryan, back to you for merch.
1: Thank you, Jack. We've got some awesome merch at our Even More Awesome merch store. Click the link in the comment section of this event to be taken to our store where you can rock this Rise Up Live sweatshirt. It is beautiful. 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

Nice hot summer night, throwing on this big sweatshirt. 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Please send me an invite. I'd like some summer plans. All right, but we also have shirts, sweatshirts, as you saw, books, journals, rosary beads. 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

All right, we had a great time putting this together for you. We hope you enjoyed it. Please tell your family. Please tell your friends. Thank you to our guests. Thank you to the Array of Hope team and benefactors. And thank you for joining us. Good night.

0: Gotta get my heart rate up if I'm gonna ride this up. 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
1: I'm sorry, Ryan. 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

0: I gotta make sure Ryan looks really good on camera so I don't have to do it in post.
1: Yeesh.
2: There is a big difference though, right?
3: Huge difference.
2: Yeah.
3: It sounds so much better.
2: I can't tell if
3: he's recording. Sounds so much better.

0: The angel of the Lord declared to Mary,
1: and she conceived of the Holy Spirit.
0: Hail Mary, full of grace, the Lord is with thee. Blessed art thou among women, and blessed is the fruit of thy womb, Jesus.
1: Holy Mary, Mother of God, pray for us sinners, now and at the hour of our death. Amen.
0: Behold, the handmaid of the Lord.
1: Be it done unto me according to thy word.
0: Hail Mary, full of grace, the Lord is with thee. Blessed art thou among women, and blessed is the fruit of thy womb, Jesus.
1: Holy Mary, Mother of God, pray for us sinners, now and at the hour of our death. Amen.
0: And the Word was made flesh,
1: and dwelt among us.
0: Hail Mary, full of grace, the Lord is with thee. Blessed art thou among women, and blessed is the fruit of thy womb, Jesus.
1: Holy Mary, Mother of God, pray for us sinners, now and at the hour of our death. Amen.
0: Pray for us, O Holy Mother of God,
1: that we may be made worthy of the promises of Christ.
0: Let us pray. Pour forth, we beseech thee, O Lord, thy grace into our hearts, that we, to whom the incarnation of Christ, thy Son, was made known by the message of an angel, may by his passion and cross be brought to the glory of his resurrection, through Christ our Lord.
1: Amen.

Lord of life, you who have given us the gift of water, source of fruitfulness, freshness, and hope. It quenches thirst, nourishes the earth, and heals wounds.

We thank you because it is also a symbol of your grace and love that renews us through baptism. Today, we ask you to teach us to safeguard it with gratitude, justice, and responsibility.

forgive us for turning it into a commodity, forgetting that it is a universal gift, a right without borders, meant for all your children. We see with pain so many brothers and sisters who lack clean water, who walk for miles to find it, who become ill due to its scarcity.

may your spirit make us pilgrims of the essential, able to live with simplicity, denouncing waste and pollution, defending the right of every brother and sister to drink without fear and without inequality.

May our care for water be a sign of love for the Creator and a commitment to the lives of the poor, educating new generations to value and protect the Earth's resources. Amen.

0: St. Gregory the Great was born into a prominent family. He studied law and by the age of 30 was mayor of Rome. He entered the Benedictine monastery hoping to live a simple life and distributed his wealth to the poor and to the monasteries. When Pope Pelagius II died in 596 AD, Gregory was elected to take his place as Pope. St. Pope Gregory the Great is the reason we have Gregorian chant in the church liturgy. He was one of the hardest workers in reversing the Dark Age, where he introduced illustrated Bibles in order to make the Word of God accessible to those who weren't able to read. He died on March 12, 604 AD, and was buried in St. Peter's Basilica with the phrase, Council of God. He was canonized by acclamation at the time of his death, and is the patron saint of musicians and teachers. St. Gregory the Great, pray for us.
1: How much is too much in terms of violence or sexual content in music or videos or, you know, TV shows? I would say there's no reason for the music that you listen to all

always have this overtly sexual nature to it, and or, you know, always using explicit language. I don't really think in terms of music there's ever a point where profanity needs to be used. And so if you're listening to music that, you know, is profane in nature, I would say that you probably don't need to be listening to it. Because usually when music gets profane, there's usually a lot of other content that is not just questionable, but totally inappropriate. And so for music, I would say that there's a pretty good line with that. With movies or TV, that can get a little bit more difficult because it seems like no matter what you turn on these days, there's something either implicitly or explicitly sexual about it. Is it completely horrible if there's a joke sexual in nature or something on a TV show? Not so much. Should they be doing it? No. But do we have to turn it off immediately? No. But if every other conversation is about sex, we have to ask ourselves, why are we entertaining ourselves with immorality? If to us it's just entertainment, it's much easier to creep into our own lives. That's when we flirt with sin or fall into sin. If we're serious about really being a follower of Jesus, if we're serious about, you know, living this holy life that he's created us for, then I want to be pretty cognizant of what I'm allowing myself to indulge in.

0: Greetings, I'm Father Cedric Pizzegna. I'm the host of Live with Passion. 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
1: Hello, my name is Claire McCallan, and I'd like to invite you to join me this week for my show, The Renaissance Room, where we'll be speaking with painter Amanda Cortez. 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

Hello, I'm Father Reed. Thank you for joining me in praying the Holy Rosary of the Blessed Virgin Mary. And we will meditate today upon the luminous mysteries. I'm standing here in the sanctuary of the Cathedral of the Holy Cross, the Mother Church of the Archdiocese of Boston. This neo-Gothic cathedral, with its soaring arches and its beautiful stained glass, allows the light of the sun to stream through those colored windows, reminding us of the light of faith and these luminous mysteries, the mysteries of our Lord Jesus Christ, which we will meditate upon today. So let us begin our prayer together in the name of the Father and of the Son and of the Holy Spirit. Amen. I believe in God, the Father, the Almighty, maker of heaven and earth, and in Jesus Christ, his only Son, our Lord, who was conceived by the Holy Spirit, born of the Virgin Mary, suffered under Pontius Pilate, was crucified, died, and was buried. He descended to the dead. On the third day, he rose again. He ascended into heaven and sits at the right hand of the Father. From there, he shall come to judge the living and the dead. I believe in the Holy Spirit, the Holy Catholic Church, the communion of saints, the forgiveness of sin, the resurrection of the body, and life everlasting. Amen. Our Father, who art in heaven, hallowed be thy name. Thy kingdom come, thy will be done, on earth as it is in heaven. Give us this day our daily bread, and forgive us our trespasses, as we forgive those who trespass against us. And lead us not into temptation, but deliver us from evil. Amen. Hail, Mary, full of grace, the Lord is with thee. Blessed art thou among women, and blessed is the fruit of thy womb, Jesus. Holy Mary, Mother of God, pray for us sinners, now and at the hour of our death. Amen. Hail, Mary, full of grace, the Lord is with thee. Blessed art thou among women, and blessed is the fruit of thy womb, Jesus. Holy Mary, Mother of God, pray for us sinners, now and at the hour of our death. Amen. Hail, Mary, full of grace, the Lord is with thee. Blessed art thou among women, and blessed is the fruit of thy womb, Jesus. Holy Mary, Mother of God, pray for us sinners, now and at the hour of our death. Amen. Glory be to the Father, and to the Son, and to the Holy Spirit, as it was in the beginning, is now and ever shall be, world without end. Amen. The first luminous mystery, the baptism of Jesus in the Jordan. Jesus, of course, came to that place where John was baptizing and submitted himself to this baptism in the waters of the Jordan River. In this Cathedral of the Holy Cross, as in churches throughout the world, on the eve of Easter, at the great vigil, people, adults, and children are baptized, are incorporated into the life of the church through the waters of baptism. And on various occasions in this cathedral church, when people come to celebrate various feasts or the liturgies of Holy Week or ordination, it is that same faith that we have been incorporated into in baptism that is celebrated time and time again in this glorious cathedral church. And so we recall not only Jesus' baptism in the Jordan, but also our own baptism that incorporated each one of us into the family of faith, the church. Our Father who art in heaven, hallowed be thy name. Thy kingdom come, thy will be done, on earth as it is in heaven. Give us this day our daily bread, and forgive us our trespasses, as we forgive those who trespass against us. And lead us not into temptation, but deliver us from evil. Amen. Hail, Mary, full of grace, the Lord is with thee. Blessed art thou among women, and blessed is the fruit of thy womb, Jesus. Holy Mary, Mother of God, pray for us sinners, now and at the hour of our death. Amen. Hail, Mary, full

full of grace, the Lord is with thee. Blessed art thou among women, and blessed is the fruit of thy womb, Jesus. Holy Mary, Mother of God, pray for us sinners, now and at the hour of our death. Amen. Hail, Mary, full of grace, the Lord is with thee. Blessed art thou among women, and blessed is the fruit of thy womb, Jesus. Holy Mary, Mother of God, pray for us sinners, now and at the hour of our death. Amen. Hail, Mary, full of grace, the Lord is with thee. Blessed art thou among women, and blessed is the fruit of thy womb, Jesus. Holy Mary, Mother of God, pray for us sinners, now and at the hour of our death. Amen. Hail, Mary, full of grace, the Lord is with thee. Blessed art thou among women, and blessed is the fruit of thy womb, Jesus. Holy Mary, Mother of God, pray for us sinners, now and at the hour of our death. Amen. Hail, Mary, full of grace, the Lord is with thee. Blessed art thou among women, and blessed is the fruit of thy womb, Jesus. Holy Mary, Mother of God, pray for us sinners, now and at the hour of our death. Amen. Hail, Mary, full of grace, the Lord is with thee. Blessed art thou among women, and blessed is the fruit of thy womb, Jesus. Holy Mary, Mother of God, pray for us sinners, now and at the hour of our death. Amen. Hail, Mary, full of grace, the Lord is with thee. Blessed art thou among women, and blessed is the fruit of thy womb, Jesus. Holy Mary, Mother of God, pray for us sinners, now and at the hour of our death. Amen. Hail, Mary, full of grace, the Lord is with thee. Blessed art thou among women, and blessed is the fruit of thy womb, Jesus. Holy Mary, Mother of God, pray for us sinners, now and at the hour of our death. Amen. Hail, Mary, full of grace, the Lord is with thee. Blessed art thou among women, and blessed is the fruit of thy womb, Jesus. Holy Mary, Mother of God, pray for us sinners, now and at the hour of our death. Amen. Glory be to the Father, and to the Son, and to the Holy Spirit, as it was in the beginning, is now, and ever shall be, world without end. Amen. O my Jesus, forgive us our sins, save us from the fires of hell, lead all souls into heaven, especially those who are in most need of thy mercy. The second luminous mystery, the wedding feast at Cana. Jesus went with his mother Mary and his disciples to a great wedding feast. He blessed the couple who had been married with his presence and worked the first of his miracles, his great signs, changing simple water into the best of wine. Thinking of this mystery and meditating upon it, I think of the Episcopal motto of the Archbishop of Boston, Cardinal Sean O'Malley. He chose the words of Mary spoken at that wedding feast. Do whatever he tells you, she said to the waiters. Do whatever he tells you. Great advice, a great motto, really, for any of us who are Christian and seek to follow in the footsteps of Jesus. Do whatever he tells you. Our Father who art in heaven, hallowed be thy name. Thy kingdom come, thy will be done, on earth as it is in heaven. Give us this day our daily bread, and forgive us our trespasses, as we forgive those who trespass against us. And lead us not into temptation, but deliver us from evil. Amen. Hail, Mary, full of grace, the Lord is with thee. Blessed art thou among women, and blessed is the fruit of thy womb, Jesus. Holy Mary, Mother of God, pray for us sinners, now and at the hour of our death. Amen. Hail, Mary, full of grace, the Lord is with thee. Blessed art thou among women, and blessed is the fruit of thy womb, Jesus. Holy Mary, Mother of God, pray for us sinners, now and at the hour of our death. Amen. Hail, Mary, full of grace, the Lord is with thee. Blessed art thou among women, and blessed is the fruit of thy womb, Jesus. Holy Mary, Mother of God, pray for us sinners, now and at the hour of our death. Amen. Hail, Mary, full of grace, the Lord is with thee. Blessed art thou among women, and blessed is the fruit of thy womb, Jesus. Holy Mary, Mother

Mother of God, pray for us sinners now and at the hour of our death. Amen. Hail, Mary, full of grace, the Lord is with thee. Blessed art thou among women, and blessed is the fruit of thy womb, Jesus. Holy Mary, Mother of God, pray for us sinners, now and at the hour of our death. Amen. Hail, Mary, full of grace, the Lord is with thee. Blessed art thou among women, and blessed is the fruit of thy womb, Jesus. Holy Mary, Mother of God, pray for us sinners, now and at the hour of our death. Amen. Hail, Mary, full of grace, the Lord is with thee. Blessed art thou among women, and blessed is the fruit of thy womb, Jesus. Holy Mary, Mother of God, pray for us sinners, now and at the hour of our death. Amen. Hail, Mary, full of grace, the Lord is with thee. Blessed art thou among women, and blessed is the fruit of thy womb, Jesus. Holy Mary, Mother of God, pray for us sinners, now and at the hour of our death. Amen. Hail, Mary, full of grace, the Lord is with thee. Blessed art thou among women, and blessed is the fruit of thy womb, Jesus. Holy Mary, Mother of God, pray for us sinners, now and at the hour of our death. Amen. Hail, Mary, full of grace, the Lord is with thee. Blessed art thou among women, and blessed is the fruit of thy womb, Jesus. Holy Mary, Mother of God, pray for us sinners, now and at the hour of our death. Amen. Glory be to the Father, and to the Son, and to the Holy Spirit, as it was in the beginning, is now, and ever shall be, world without end. Amen. O my Jesus, forgive us our sins, save us from the fires of hell, lead all souls to heaven, especially those who are in most need of thy mercy. The third luminous mystery, the proclamation of the kingdom of God. This was, in essence, Jesus' mission, to proclaim God's kingdom that is to come. And this beautiful cathedral is a reminder, is symbolic of that kingdom. For when we who attempt to be faithful in our lives to our baptismal call gather here to celebrate our faith, to celebrate the Eucharist and the other sacraments, when we come here as people of God, we come here as pilgrims on the way to that kingdom that is yet to come. But it is already here in a mysterious way, recalling that kingdom that is already here but not yet, we pray. Our Father, who art in heaven, hallowed be thy name. Thy kingdom come, thy will be done on earth as it is in heaven. Give us this day our daily bread, and forgive us our trespasses as we forgive those who trespass against us. And lead us not into temptation, but deliver us from evil. Amen. Hail, Mary, full of grace, the Lord is with thee. Blessed art thou among women, and blessed is the fruit of thy womb, Jesus. Holy Mary, Mother of God, pray for us sinners, now and at the hour of our death. Amen. Hail, Mary, full of grace, the Lord is with thee. Blessed art thou among women, and blessed is the fruit of thy womb, Jesus. Holy Mary, Mother of God, pray for us sinners, now and at the hour of our death. Amen. Hail, Mary, full of grace, the Lord is with thee. Blessed art thou among women, and blessed is the fruit of thy womb, Jesus. Holy Mary, Mother of God, pray for us sinners, now and at the hour of our death. Amen. Hail, Mary, full of grace, the Lord is with thee. Blessed art thou among women, and blessed is the fruit of thy womb, Jesus. Holy Mary, Mother of God, pray for us sinners, now and at the hour of our death. Amen. Hail, Mary, full of grace, the Lord is with thee. Blessed art thou among women, and blessed is the fruit of thy womb, Jesus. Holy Mary, Mother of God, pray for us sinners, now and at the hour of our death. Amen. Hail, Mary, full of grace, the Lord is with thee. Blessed art thou among women, and blessed is the fruit of thy womb, Jesus. Holy Mary, Mother of God, pray for us sinners, now and at the hour of our death. Amen. Hail, Mary, full of grace, the Lord is with thee.
Blessed art thou among women, and blessed is the fruit of thy womb.

Jesus. Holy Mary, Mother of God, pray for us sinners, now and at the hour of our death. Amen. Hail, Mary, full of grace, the Lord is with thee. Blessed art thou among women, and blessed is the fruit of thy womb, Jesus. Holy Mary, Mother of God, pray for us sinners, now and at the hour of our death. Amen. Hail, Mary, full of grace, the Lord is with thee. Blessed art thou among women, and blessed is the fruit of thy womb, Jesus. Holy Mary, Mother of God, pray for us sinners, now and at the hour of our death. Amen. Hail, Mary, full of grace, the Lord is with thee. Blessed art thou among women, and blessed is the fruit of thy womb, Jesus. Holy Mary, Mother of God, pray for us sinners, now and at the hour of our death. Amen. Glory be to the Father, and to the Son, and to the Holy Spirit, as it was in the beginning, is now, and ever shall be, world without end. Amen. O my Jesus, forgive us our sins, save us from the fires of hell, lead all souls to heaven, especially those who are in most need of thy mercy. The fourth luminous mystery, the transfiguration of Jesus. Jesus took Peter, James, and John up a high mountain, and there he was transfigured before their very eyes, made glorious in their presence. And Peter wanted to set up three booths. How good it is for us to be here, he said. He wanted to drag that moment out. He wanted to remain. When people come here to the Cathedral of the Holy Cross to celebrate their faith on a special occasion, there would be a tendency to want to remain in the glory of that moment. But the fact is, we are sent forth to live our lives, to follow Christ in the daily life that each one of us must live. And so we rely upon the strength that we receive in these sacramental moments, especially through the mystery of the Holy Eucharist, to have the ability to follow Christ out there. We would like these moments to remain, but we can't. We have to go back to our daily lives and to continue to live as Jesus lived. And so we pray, Our Father, who art in heaven, hallowed be thy name. Thy kingdom come, thy will be done on earth as it is in heaven. And give us this day our daily bread, and forgive us our trespasses as we forgive those who trespass against us. And lead us not into temptation, but deliver us from evil. Amen. Hail, Mary, full of grace, the Lord is with thee. Blessed art thou among women, and blessed is the fruit of thy womb, Jesus. Holy Mary, Mother of God, pray for us sinners, now and at the hour of our death. Amen. Hail, Mary, full of grace, the Lord is with thee. Blessed art thou among women, and blessed is the fruit of thy womb, Jesus. Holy Mary, Mother of God, pray for us sinners, now and at the hour of our death. Amen. Hail, Mary, full of grace. The Lord is with thee. Blessed art thou among women, and blessed is the fruit of thy womb, Jesus. Holy Mary, Mother of God, pray for us sinners, now and at the hour of our death. Amen. Hail, Mary, full of grace. The Lord is with thee. Blessed art thou among women, and blessed is the fruit of thy womb, Jesus. Holy Mary, Mother of God, pray for us sinners, now and at the hour of our death. Amen. Hail, Mary, full of grace, the Lord is with thee. Blessed art thou among women, and blessed is the fruit of thy womb, Jesus. Holy Mary, Mother of God, pray for us sinners, now and at the hour of our death. Amen. Hail, Mary, full of grace, the Lord is with thee. Blessed art thou among women, and blessed is the fruit of thy womb, Jesus. Holy Mary, Mother of God, pray for us sinners, now and at the hour of our death. Amen. Hail, Mary, full of grace, the Lord is with thee. Blessed art thou among women, and blessed is the fruit of thy womb, Jesus. Holy Mary, Mother of God, pray for us sinners, now and at the hour of our death. Amen. Glory be to the Father, and to the Son, and to the Holy Spirit, as it was in the beginning, is now, and ever shall be, world without end. Amen. O my Jesus, forgive us our sins, save us from the fires of hell, lead all souls into heaven,

especially those who are in most need of thy mercy. The fifth luminous mystery, the institution of the Holy Eucharist. On the night he was betrayed, Jesus had supper for the last time with his chosen band, and he gave them his body and blood. He said, "Do this in memory of me." And at this very altar, in this cathedral, in churches throughout this archdiocese, throughout this nation and world, each and every Sunday, indeed every day, the mystery of the Eucharist is celebrated again in memory of our Lord Jesus Christ. His body and blood becomes present to us, Jesus truly present, and we receive him. His flesh and blood is our food. He gives us this gift as food for pilgrims on the journey to eternal life. And so we pray, Our Father, who art in heaven, hallowed be thy name. Thy kingdom come, thy will be done on earth as it is in heaven. Give us this day our daily bread, and forgive us our trespasses as we forgive those who trespass against us. And lead us not into temptation, but deliver us from evil. Amen. Hail Mary, full of grace, the Lord is with thee. Blessed art thou among women, and blessed is the fruit of thy womb, Jesus. Holy Mary, Mother of God, pray for us sinners, now and at the hour of our death. Amen. Hail Mary, full of grace, the Lord is with thee. Blessed art thou among women, and blessed is the fruit of thy womb, Jesus. Holy Mary, Mother of God, pray for us sinners, now and at the hour of our death. Amen. Hail Mary, full of grace, the Lord is with thee. Blessed art thou among women, and blessed is the fruit of thy womb, Jesus. Holy Mary, Mother of God, pray for us sinners, now and at the hour of our death. Amen. Hail Mary, full of grace, the Lord is with thee. Blessed art thou among women, and blessed is the fruit of thy womb, Jesus. Holy Mary, Mother of God, pray for us sinners, now and at the hour of our death. Amen. Hail Mary, full of grace, the Lord is with thee. Blessed art thou among women, and blessed is the fruit of thy womb, Jesus. Holy Mary, Mother of God, pray for us sinners, now and at the hour of our death. Amen. Hail Mary, full of grace, the Lord is with thee. Blessed art thou among women, and blessed is the fruit of thy womb, Jesus. Holy Mary, Mother of God, pray for us sinners, now and at the hour of our death. Amen. Hail Mary, full of grace, the Lord is with thee. Blessed art thou among women, and blessed is the fruit of thy womb, Jesus. Holy Mary, Mother of God, pray for us sinners, now and at the hour of our death. Amen. Hail Mary, full of grace, the Lord is with thee. Blessed art thou among women, and blessed is the fruit of thy womb, Jesus. Holy Mary, Mother of God, pray for us sinners, now and at the hour of our death. Amen. Hail Mary, full of grace, the Lord is with thee. Blessed art thou among women, and blessed is the fruit of thy womb, Jesus. Holy Mary, Mother of God, pray for us sinners, now and at the hour of our death. Amen. Hail Mary, full of grace, the Lord is with thee. Blessed art thou among women, and blessed is the fruit of thy womb, Jesus. Holy Mary, Mother of God, pray for us sinners, now and at the hour of our death. Amen. Glory be to the Father, and to the Son, and to the Holy Spirit, as it was in the beginning, is now, and ever shall be, world without end. Amen. O my Jesus, forgive us our sins, save us from the fires of hell, lead all souls to heaven, especially those who are in most need of thy mercy. Hail, Holy Queen, Mother of Mercy, our life, our sweetness, and our hope. To thee do we cry, poor banished children of Eve. To thee do we send up our sighs, mourning and weeping in this valley of tears. Turn then, most gracious advocate, thine eyes of mercy toward us, and after this, our exile, show unto us the blessed fruit of thy womb, Jesus. O clement, O loving, O sweet Virgin Mary, pray for us, O Holy Mother of God, that we may be made worthy of the promises of Christ. Let us pray. O God, his only begotten Son, by whose life, death, and resurrection has purchased for us the rewards of everlasting life, grant, we beseech thee, that by meditating on these mysteries of the Most Holy Rosary,

of the Blessed Virgin Mary, that we may both imitate what they contain and obtain what they promise, through the same Christ our Lord. Amen. May the divine assistance remain always with us. May the souls of the faithful departed, through the mercy of God, rest in peace. Holy Mother, with thy loving child, thy blessing give to us this day. In the name of the Father, and of the Son, and of the Holy Spirit. Amen. Well, I thank you for joining me in praying the Holy Rosary of the Blessed Virgin Mary here in this glorious cathedral, the Cathedral of the Holy Cross, the Mother Church of the Archdiocese of Boston.

St. Gregory the Great was born into a prominent family. He studied law and by the age of 30 was mayor of Rome. He entered the Benedictine monastery hoping to live a simple life and distributed his wealth to the poor and to the monasteries. When Pope Pelagius II died in 596 AD, Gregory was elected to take his place as Pope. St. Pope Gregory the Great is the reason we have Gregorian chant in the church liturgy. He was one of the hardest workers in reversing the Dark Age, where he introduced illustrated Bibles in order to make the Word of God accessible to those who weren't able to read. He died on March 12, 604 AD, and was buried in St. Peter's Basilica with the phrase, Council of God. He was canonized by acclamation at the time of his death, and is the patron saint of musicians and teachers. St. Gregory the Great, pray for us.

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The Divine Office, each day here on Catholic TV and CatholicTV.com.

0: Hi, everyone. I'm Jay Fatton along with Kevin Nelson, and we've got big news for you. 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

0: This week on We've Got to Talk.
1: We're going in the right direction. And I'm glad you tuned in today because those are the very things that we'll be looking at today. I'm Father Dan O'Connell, and this is We've Got to Talk. And I get to go up a bit higher. And higher still.
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The Catholic TV Network welcomes and invites you to celebrate the sacred mysteries, listen to God's Word, and in the Holy Eucharist, proclaim the victory of Jesus over death until He comes in glory.

0: In the name of the Father, and of the Son, and of the Holy Spirit.
1: Amen.
0: The Lord be with you.
1: And with your spirit.
0: Hello, everyone. My name is Father Bobby LeBlanc. I'm the pastor of Christ the King Parish in Reading, Massachusetts, and it's so good to be with you today. Brothers and sisters, let us acknowledge our sins and so prepare ourselves to celebrate the sacred mysteries. I confess to Almighty God, and to you, my brothers and sisters, that I have greatly sinned in my thoughts and in my words, in what I have done and in what I have failed to do. Through my most grievous fault. Therefore, I ask Blessed Mary, ever Virgin, all the angels and saints, and you, my brothers and sisters, to pray for me to the Lord our God. May Almighty God have mercy on us, forgive us our sins, and bring us to everlasting life.
1: Amen.
0: Lord, have mercy.
1: Lord, have mercy.
0: Christ, have mercy.
1: Christ, have mercy.
0: Lord, have mercy.
1: Lord, have mercy.
0: Let us pray. O God, who care for your people with gentleness and rule them in love, through the intercession of Pope St. Gregory, endow, we pray, with a spirit of wisdom, those to whom you have given authority to govern, that the flourishing of a holy flock may become the eternal joy of the shepherds. Through our Lord Jesus Christ, your Son, who lives and reigns with you in the unity of the Holy Spirit, God forever and ever.
1: Amen.
2: A reading from the first letter of St. Paul to the Corinthians. Brothers and sisters, let no one deceive himself. If anyone among you consider himself wise in this age, let him become a fool, so as to become wise. For the wisdom of this world is foolishness in the eyes of God, for it is written, God catches the wise in their own ruses, and again, the Lord knows the thoughts of the wise, that they are vain. So let no one boast about human beings, for everything belongs to you, Paul or Apollos or Caiaphas, or the world of life or death, or the present or the future, all belong to you, and you to Christ, and Christ to God. The word of the Lord.
0: Thanks be to God.

0: The Lord be with you.
1: And with your spirit.
0: A reading from the Holy Gospel according to Luke.
1: Glory to you, Lord.
0: While the crowd was pressing in on Jesus and listening to the word of God, he was standing by the lake of Gennesaret. He saw two boats there alongside the lake. The fishermen had disembarked and were washing their nets. Getting into one of the boats, the one belonging to Simon, he asked him to put out a short distance from the shore. Then he sat down and taught the crowds from the boat. After he had finished speaking, he said to Simon, "Put out into deep water and lower your nets for a catch." Simon said in reply, "Master, we have worked hard all night and have caught nothing, but at your command I will lower the nets." When they had done this, they caught a great number of fish, and their nets were tearing. They signaled to their partners in the other boat to come to help them. They came and filled both boats so that the boats were in danger of sinking. When Simon Peter saw this, he fell at the knees of Jesus and said, "Depart from me, Lord, for I am a sinful man." For astonishment at the catch of fish that they had made seized him and all those with him, and likewise James and John, the sons of Zebedee, who were partners with Simon. Jesus said to Simon, "Do not be afraid. From now on you will be catching men." When they brought their boats onto the shore, they left everything and followed him. The Gospel of the Lord.
1: Praise to you, Lord Jesus Christ.
0: If anyone among you considers himself wise in this age, let him become a fool so as to become wise. For the wisdom of this world is foolishness in the eyes of God. What a great line from St. Paul in his first letter to the Corinthians. It gives us a lot to reflect on today, and I think it fits perfectly with what happens to Simon Peter in today's gospel. Peter has been fishing all night, and he's caught absolutely nothing. He's an experienced fisherman. He knows the lake, the nets, and he knows the best time to fish. And then Jesus tells him, "Put out into the deep water and lower your nets for a catch." And I think Peter's response is a very human one. "Lord, we've tried this already. We've been working all night. There are no fish." What Jesus is asking does not make much sense to him. It may even seem foolish. And yet Peter says, "At your command, I will lower the nets." And because he obeys Jesus, a miracle takes place, and the catch is so great that the nets begin to tear. For the wisdom of this world is foolishness in the eyes of God. Today we also celebrate the feast of Pope St. Gregory the Great, of course, a successor of St. Peter. And I think we see something very similar happen in St. Gregory's own life. Gregory never wanted to become pope. He had been a very successful leader in the world, a prefect of Rome. But what he truly desired was the quiet life of a monk. He longed for prayer, for contemplation, for the stillness of a monastery. By the time he was about 50 years old, he hoped to spend the rest of his life in that way. Then Pope Pelagius II died, and the people and clergy of Rome wanted Gregory to succeed.

him. Gregory did all he could to resist. He did not think that this was the life that he was meant to live. He didn't want the responsibility. He even pleaded that he not be made pope. But eventually, Gregory, I think, had to do what Peter does.

becomes one of the greatest popes in the history of the church. At a time when Rome was suffering from the plague, political instability, poverty, corruption among the clergy, Gregory became exactly the shepherd that the church needed. He cared deeply for the poor, he reformed the clergy, he strengthened the church, and he wrote his famous pastoral rule to teach bishops how to be true shepherds of their people. Thus, God saw something in Gregory that he could not yet see himself. And that's often how God works within each one of us. There are going to be moments when what he asks of us does not seem to make perfect sense according to our own plans. Perhaps he's asking us to forgive someone when we want to hold on to that hurt. Perhaps he's asking us to remain faithful to him when it would be much easier to compromise. Maybe he's asking us a particular responsibility to accept it, one that maybe we never wanted. Perhaps God is leading us and our life in a direction that seems completely different from the one that we had imagined for ourselves. And usually in these kinds of moments, we want God to explain everything to us first. Lord, show me how this is all going to work. Lord, show me why you want it this way. Show me the whole plan, and then I will trust in you. But sometimes God's response is simply, lower the nets. The miracle does not happen until Peter is obedient. Peter's job was not to produce the miraculous catch. His job was simply to trust Jesus enough to do what he was asking of him. The same was true for St. Gregory, and the same ought to be true for each one of us. God does not always ask us to understand his plan. He asks us to trust him within it. So perhaps today we might ask ourselves, where is Jesus asking me to lower the nets? What is he asking of me that I have been resisting because it seems too difficult, because it seems inconvenient, or simply because it's different from what I had planned? Or what is he asking me that is difficult because it seems foolish in the eyes of the world? Friends, there is going to be a next time when God asks something of you that does not seem to make sense in your mind, something you might not even want. And perhaps that day might be today. Become a fool for God so that you may become wise. Lower the nets.

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1: Heavenly Father, you are all good and deserving of all of our love. We ask that you graciously hear our prayers and in your mercy answer them according to your will through Christ our Lord.
4: 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Amen.

0: Pray, brothers and sisters, that my sacrifice and yours may be acceptable to God, the Almighty Father. Grant our supplication, we pray, O Lord, that this sacrifice we present in celebration of St. Gregory may be for our good, since through its offering you have loosed the offenses of all the world through Christ our Lord.
1: Amen.
0: The Lord be with you.
1: And with your spirit.
0: Lift up your hearts.
1: We lift them up to the Lord.
0: Let us give thanks to the Lord our God.
1: It is
0: truly right and just, our duty and our salvation, always and everywhere to give you thanks, Lord, Holy Father, Almighty and eternal God, through Christ our Lord. For as on the festival of St. Gregory you bid your church rejoice, so too you strengthen her by the example of his holy life, teach her by his words of preaching, and keep her safe in answer to his prayers. And so with the company of angels and saints, we sing the hymn of your praise, as without end we acclaim.

You are indeed holy, O Lord, the fount of all holiness. Make holy, therefore, these gifts, we pray, by sending down your Spirit upon them like the dewfall, so that they may become for us the body and blood of our Lord Jesus Christ. At the time he was betrayed and entered willingly into his passion, he took bread and, giving thanks, broke it and gave it to his disciples, saying, "Take this, all of you, and eat of it, for this is my body, which will be given up for you."

In a similar way, when supper was ended, he took the chalice, and once more giving thanks, he gave it to his disciples, saying, "Take this, all of you, and drink from it, for this is the chalice of my blood, the blood of the new and eternal covenant, which will be poured out for you and for many, for the forgiveness of sins. Do this in memory of me."

Therefore, as we celebrate the memorial of his death and resurrection, we offer you, Lord, the bread of life and the chalice of salvation, giving thanks that you have held us worthy to be in your presence and minister to you. Humbly we pray that partaking of the body and blood of Christ, we may be gathered into one by the Holy Spirit. Remember, Lord, your church spread throughout the world and bring her to the fullness of charity, together with Leo, our Pope, and Richard, our Bishop, and all the clergy. Remember also our brothers and sisters who have fallen asleep in the hope of the resurrection, and all who have died in your mercy. Welcome them into the light of your face. Have mercy on us all, we pray, that with the Blessed Virgin Mary, Mother of God, with Blessed Joseph, her spouse, with the blessed apostles, and all the saints who have pleased you throughout the ages, we may merit to be co-heirs to eternal life and may praise and glorify you through your Son, Jesus Christ. Through him and with him and in him, O God, Almighty Father, in the unity of the Holy Spirit, all glory and honor is yours

0: At the Savior's command, informed by divine teaching, we dare to say, Our Father, who art in heaven, hallowed be thy name. Thy kingdom come, thy will be done, on earth as it is in heaven. Give us this day our daily bread, and forgive us our trespasses, as we forgive those who trespass against us. And lead us not into temptation, but deliver us from evil. Deliver us, Lord, we pray, from every evil. Graciously grant peace in our days, that by the help of your mercy, we may be always free from sin and safe from all distress, as we await the blessed hope in the coming of our Savior, Jesus Christ.
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0: Lord Jesus Christ, who said to your apostles, Peace I leave you, my peace I give you, look not on our sins, but on the faith of your church, and graciously grant her peace and unity in accordance with your will, who live and reign forever and ever. Amen. The peace of the Lord be with you always.
2: And with your spirit.
0: Let us offer each other the sign of peace.

Behold the Lamb of God. Behold him who takes away the sins of the world. Blessed are those called to the supper of the Lamb. Lord, I am not worthy that you should enter under my roof, but only say the word, and my soul shall be healed.

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Through Christ, the teacher, O Lord, instruct those you feed with Christ, the living bread, that on the feast day of St. Gregory, they may learn your truth and express it in works of charity through Christ our Lord. Amen. Amen. Just want to say thank you so much to our lector, Chris, and his son, Parker, who's with us today. I think he did a fantastic job serving. He always serves at our parish, Christ the King in Reading, so reverently and prayerfully. So thank you, Chris, and thank you, Parker. They're with their family here today. So I pray that all of you have a blessed rest of your day. The Lord be with you. May Almighty God bless you, the Father, and the Son, and the Holy Spirit. Amen. Go forth. The Mass is ended.

We have worshiped God, the Father, the Son, and the Holy Spirit. The Lord has invited us to the altar, and this great prayer has brought benefit to ourselves, the church, and the whole world. 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

0: Saint Michael the Archangel, defend us in battle. Be our protection against the wickedness and snares of the devil. May God rebuke him, we humbly pray. And do thou, O Prince of the Heavenly Host, by the power of God, cast into hell Satan and all the evil spirits who prowl through the world seeking the ruin of souls. Amen.
1: I am Deacon Franklin Mejia. I produce the Spanish Mass here on Catholic TV. Catholic TV's annual telethon is coming very soon. We hope you can join us for these 2 days of prayer, music, and fun. Funds raised from the telethons are very important to our work here on Catholic TV. Make sure to join us

God, come to my assistance. Lord, make haste to help me. Glory be to the Father, and to the Son, and to the Holy Spirit, as it was in the beginning, is now, and ever shall be, world without end. Amen.

I have made you the light of all nations to carry my salvation to the ends of the earth. O God, give your judgment to the king's son your justice, that he may judge your people in justice and your poor in right judgment. May the mountains bring forth peace for the people and the hills justice. May he defend the poor of the people and save the children of the needy and crush the oppressor. He shall endure like the sun and the moon from age to age. He shall descend like rain on the meadow, like raindrops on the earth. In his days, justice shall flourish and peace till the moon fails. He shall rule from sea to sea, from the great river to earth's bounds. Before him, his enemies shall fall. His foes lick the dust. The kings of Tarshish and the sea coasts shall pay him tribute. The kings of Sheba and Saba shall bring him gifts. Before him, all kings shall fall prostrate. All nations shall serve him. Glory be to the Father, and to the Son, and to the Holy Spirit, as it was in the beginning, is now, and ever shall be, world without end. Amen. I have made you the light of all nations to carry my salvation to the ends of the earth. The Lord will save the children.

children of the poor and rescue them from slavery. For he shall save the poor when they cry and the needy who are helpless. He will have pity on the weak and save the lives of the poor. From oppression he will rescue their lives. To him their blood is dear. Long may he live. May the gold of Sheba be given him. They shall pray for him without ceasing and bless him all the day. May corn be abundant in the land, to the peaks of the mountains. May its fruit rustle like Lebanon. May men flourish in the cities like grass on the earth. May his name be blessed forever and endure like the sun. Every tribe shall be blessed in him. All nations bless his name. Blessed be the Lord, the God of Israel, who alone works wonders. Ever blessed his glorious name. Let his glory fill the earth. Amen. Amen. Glory be to the Father, and to the Son, and to the Holy Spirit, as it was in the beginning, is now, and ever shall be, world without end. Amen. We call upon your name, Father, and pronounce it blessed above the earth. Give your people the fullness of peace and justice in your kingdom. The Lord will save the children of the poor and rescue them from slavery. Now the victorious reign of our God has begun. We praise you, the Lord God Almighty, who is and who was. You have assumed your great power. You have begun your reign. The nations have raged in anger, but then came your day of wrath, and the moment to judge the dead, the time to reward your servants, the prophets, and the holy ones who revere you, the great and the small alike. Now have salvation and power come, the reign of our God and the authority of his anointed one. For the accuser of our brothers is cast out, who night and day accuse them before God. They defeated him by the blood of the Lamb and by the word of their testimony. Love for life did not deter them from death. So rejoice, you heavens, and you that dwell therein. Glory be to the Father, and to the Son, and to the Holy Spirit, as it was in the beginning, is now, and ever shall be, world without end. Amen. Now the victorious reign of our God has begun. By obedience to the truth, you have purified yourselves for a genuine love of your brothers. Therefore, love one another constantly from the heart. Your rebirth has come not from a destructible, but from an indestructible seed through the living and enduring Word of God. The Lord is my shepherd, I shall want for nothing. The Lord is my shepherd, I shall want for nothing. He has brought me to green pastures, I shall want for nothing. Glory to the Father, and to the Son, and to the Holy Spirit. The Lord is my shepherd, I shall want for nothing. If you hunger for holiness, God will satisfy your longing, good measure, and flowing over. My soul proclaims the greatness of the Lord. My spirit rejoices in God my Savior, for he has looked with favor on his lowly servant. From this day all generations will call me blessed. The Almighty has done great things for me, and holy is his name. He has mercy on those who fear him in every generation. He has shown the strength of his arm. He has scattered the proud in their conceit. He has cast down the mighty from their thrones and has lifted up the lowly. He has filled the hungry with good things, and the rich he has sent empty away. He has come to the help of his servant Israel, for he has remembered his promise of mercy, the promise he made to our fathers, to Abraham and his children forever. Glory be to the Father, and to the Son, and to the Holy Spirit, as it was in the beginning, is now, and ever shall be, world without end. Amen. If you hunger for holiness, God will satisfy your longing, good measure.

leisure and flowing over. Lift up your hearts to our Lord and Savior, who gives his people every spiritual blessing. In a spirit of devotion, let us ask him, bless your people, Lord. Merciful God, strengthen our Pope and our bishops. Keep them free from all harm. Bless your people, Lord. Look favorably on our country, Lord. Free us from all evil. Bless your people, Lord. Call men to serve at your altar and to follow you more closely in chastity, poverty, and obedience. Bless your people, Lord. Take care of your handmaidens vowed to virginity, that they may follow you, the divine Lamb, wherever you go. Bless your people, Lord. May the dead rest in eternal peace, and may their union with us be strengthened through the sharing of spiritual goods. Bless your people, Lord. Gathering our prayers and all of our needs together, we pray the words that Jesus taught us. Our Father, who art in heaven, hallowed be thy name. Thy kingdom come, thy will be done on earth as it is in heaven. Give us this day our daily bread, and forgive us our trespasses, as we forgive those who trespass against us. And lead us not into temptation, but deliver us from evil. Amen. Father of mercy, hear our evening prayer of praise, and let our hearts never waver from the love of your law. Lead us on through night's darkness to the dawning of eternal life. We ask this through our Lord Jesus Christ, your Son, who lives and reigns with you in the unity of the Holy Spirit, God forever and ever. Amen. The Lord be with you. Blessed be the name of the Lord, now and forever. Our help is in the name of the Lord, who made heaven and earth. And may Almighty God bless you, the Father, the Son, and the Holy Spirit. Amen. Go in peace. Thanks be to God.

0: Hi everyone, I'm Kevin Nelson. Here's a look at what's going on this week in the news. We begin with news from around the world. Following the recitation of the Midday Angelus prayer from Castel Gandolfo this past weekend, Pope Leo XIV condemned the recent massacre in Haiti, which left 47 people dead, and he made an urgent appeal for the release of the more than 50 hostages that were taken during the massacre. The Pope also renewed his call for concrete assistance to Nepal following devastating floods and mudslides that have killed hundreds and left thousands missing.
1: From Castel Gandolfo, Pope Leo XIV prayed for the victims of the devastating flooding that affected Nepal and Tibet. Hundreds of people have died and thousands are still missing.
2: Preghiamo per chi ha perso la vita, per i feriti e i dispersi, per le famiglie, per i soccorritori. Possa la sollecitudine di tutti contribuire ad alleviare le sofferenze e a recare gli aiuti necessari alla popolazione.
1: As is customary, following major national disasters, the Pope has also sent financial assistance through the Office of Papal Charities. Pope Leo XIV also remembered the victims of a massacre in Haiti, where an attack carried out by armed gangs left at least 47 people dead. The Pope prayed for the victims.
2: Da Haiti giungono notizie drammatiche del grave massacro perpetrato a Kenshkov, nel quale hanno perso la vita numerose persone, mentre altre sono sequestrate. 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
1: The Pope also prayed for peace, recalling a quote from St. Augustine, whose feast day was celebrated on August 28th. He ended by thanking the security forces who helped make his vacation in Castel Gandolfo possible.
0: Looking now at news from around the country, the head of the U.S. Bishops' Committee on Ecumenical and Interreligious Affairs, Bishop Joseph Bembera, has expressed his support for biblical scholar Amy Jill Levine as she faces anti-Semitic backlash for her recent appointment as the first Jewish president of the Catholic Biblical Association of America. Bishop Bembera said Levine's appointment is a fitting celebration of the genuinely interfaith character of biblical scholarship and of the many years of faithful Jewish-Catholic collaboration in the study of Scripture. Levine, who was named to the role in July, is the first Jewish person to lead the organization, which has previously been directed by various scholars of Roman Catholic and Protestant affiliations. The Catholic Biblical Association of America has also issued a statement of support for Levine, noting that the vitriol of some of the comments only reinforces the need to address the problem of anti-Semitism. Bishop Bembera said he was confident that the Catholic Biblical Association will continue to be enriched by Levine's leadership, scholarship, and longstanding commitment to Jewish-Catholic dialogue. Founded in 1936, the Catholic Biblical Association works to further biblical scholarship and research in related disciplines and to foster dialogue between Christian and Jewish biblical scholars. Looking at news from the Vatican, Pope Leo XIV met recently with a U.S. delegation of the Society of St. Vincent de Paul. The Pope expressed his gratitude for their service and his hope that their visit to Rome would strengthen their faith and deepen their desire to serve the Lord and His Church.
3: For more than 400 years, the Society of St. Vincent de Paul has been addressing spiritual and material poverty around the world. Today, the congregation has more than 2 million members, and every August 28th, the church commemorates its holy founder. To mark the occasion, Pope Leo XIV received a delegation from the Society from the United States.
2: St. Vincent de Paul demonstrated that prayer and social justice are not merely complementary, but are in fact inseparable. It is therefore my hope that you will continually turn to your heavenly patron in order to follow his example and seek his intercession.
3: The Congregation of the Mission, founded by St. Vincent de Paul, holds many records. It's the largest male society of apostolic life in the world, and the Daughters of Charity, who belong to the Vincentian family, constitute the largest female religious community in the world.
2: When you return to your homes, please know that you do so accompanied by my prayers. In a particular way, I ask you to bring my warm greetings to your colleagues and to the people for whom you care.
3: The Pope concluded the audience with a group photo.
0: Founded in 1883, the lay organization is dedicated to serving the poor and the marginalized and was inspired by the example of St. Vincent de Paul, who was declared the patron saint of charitable associations by Pope Leo XIII in 1885. The society established itself in the United States in 1845 and currently has more than 90,000 Vincentian volunteers across this country. And finally in the news, Baltimore Archbishop William Lurie, the Knights of Columbus Supreme Chaplain, was the main celebrant of a dedication mass for a new retreat house in Northeast Washington adjacent to St. John Paul II National Shrine. Both the retreat house and the shrine next door are initiatives of the Knights of Columbus. During the mass, the Archbishop prayed that the retreat house may be a place where, under the loving gaze of St. John Paul II and with the help of Mary's maternal love, retreatants can come to grips with the faults and sins that hold them back in their relationships with God. Shrine officials said the retreat house was inspired by St. John Paul II's habit as a young priest to lead retreats out into the quiet of nature. They hope this new retreat center will be an oasis of sacred wilderness in Brooklyn, the neighborhood where the shrine is located. The new retreat house has two floors with 20 rooms on each floor. It contains a library, an oratory, Eucharistic adoration chapel, large dining room, and a small and large meeting room, meeting rooms. Throughout the house are photos and other artifacts from the life of St. John Paul. The dedication and blessing were held on the Feast of Our Lady of Częstochowa, the patroness of Poland, and the birthplace of St. John Paul II. Well, that's all the information we have for you this time. I'm Kevin Nelson. Don't forget, you can keep up to date on Catholic news throughout the week with Catholic News Break right here on the Catholic TV Network.

Lord of life, you have given us the gift of water, source of fruitfulness, freshness, and hope. It quenches thirst, nourishes the earth, and heals wounds.

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Today we ask you to teach us to safeguard it with gratitude, justice, and responsibility.

forgive us for turning it into a commodity, forgetting that it is a universal gift, a right without borders, meant for all your children. We see with pain so many brothers and sisters who lack clean water, who walk for miles to find it, who become ill due to its scarcity.

May your spirit make us pilgrims of the essential, able to live with simplicity, denouncing waste and pollution, defending the right of every brother and sister to drink without fear and without inequality.

May our care for water be a sign of love for the Creator and a commitment to the lives of the poor, educating new generations to value and protect the Earth's resources. Amen.

St. Gregory the Great was born into a prominent family. He studied law and by the age of 30 was mayor of Rome. He entered the Benedictine monastery hoping to live a simple life and distributed his wealth to the poor and to the monasteries. When Pope Pelagius II died in 596 AD, Gregory was elected to take his place as pope. St. Pope Gregory the Great is the reason we have Gregorian chant in the church liturgy. He was one of the hardest workers in reversing the Dark Age, where he introduced illustrated Bibles in order to make the Word of God accessible to those who weren't able to read. He died on March 12, 604 AD, and was buried in St. Peter's Basilica with the phrase, Council of God. He was canonized by acclamation at the time of his death, and is the patron saint of musicians and teachers. St. Gregory the Great, pray for us.

Green, 8-8. Did I? 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

0: All right, guys, what are you going to do? Are you going for one or are you going for two?
1: Come on, guys, huddle up, huddle up. We're going for two.
2: All right, let's go.
1: Ready, break. Here's the thing. No one can win alone. It's why I want to tell you about the Go for Two initiative. We're challenging every night to get two friends to join the Knights of Columbus. If you want to win, you need teammates to push you, teammates to lean on, teammates to fight with. After all, when it comes to the big decisions in life, champions don't settle. Down! We're going to win this thing. Champions, go for two.
3: Three days, sit up.
1: All right, boys, come on! Go for two, guys. It's how you win the game and grow the brotherhood.
4: A favorite prayer of mine has always been, what return can I make to the Lord for all the good he's done for me? The cup of salvation I take up, I call upon the name of the Lord. Hello, everyone. I'm Father Dan O'Connell, host of Catholic TV's We've Got to Talk, inviting you to this year's telethon, September 18th and 19th. 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September 18th and 19th, right here on Catholic TV.
5: 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I'm Kevin Elson in Covington, Kentucky at the Cathedral Basilica of the Assumption. 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
5: 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We're going to meet Jeff LeBlanc, the creator of the Engaged Leadership Model. 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
11: From the studios of the Catholic TV Center, it's the Going My Way show with Father Chris Hickey and the Catholic TV Orchestra. 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
12: Oh, gang, we're back. Father Chris from Going My Way. I was reminded by the director that I didn't even give the name of the show. I'm going to blame the guests because they put me in a tizzy, and they're coming back, so that's even more fun for me. I shouldn't say the guests, one of the guests, to be honest, but anyway, I know, pick right up where I left off.
13: As long as it wasn't me.
12: No, not at all. So this song is a World War II song, but I've been asked by the crew to mention it was also the end of Dr. Strangelove. Is that Peter Sellers, right? Right, mm-hmm. Brian?
14: Yes, three times.
12: Okay. So, see, you guys will know it as a